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3: News this hour from Town Hall. I'm Keith Peters in Washington. There's Senate pushback on President Trump's pick to be the next Attorney General.
4: Acting Attorney General Todd Blanche faced questions from skeptical senators in his confirmation hearing. Blanche was asked about a fund that would compensate allies of President Trump and a tax immunity deal for the president.
5: There is no weaponization fund. The weaponization fund is dead. It's not moving forward.
4: Texas Republican John Cornyn is skeptical.
6: Just to be clear, the president of the United States, who is a plaintiff in this lawsuit, has not agreed in writing to delete the weaponization fund, and there's no guarantee.
4: There are 11 Republicans and 10 Democrats on the Senate Judiciary Committee. If even one Republican on that committee votes no on Blanche, the nomination would be rejected. Ed Donahue, Washington.
3: The president is announcing new investments in America's defense industry. Willie Nelson reports.
7: President Trump announced a major investment in the nation's defense industrial base at a defense and innovation summit in Pennsylvania.
8: This afternoon, we're announcing nearly $10 billion of new investments in our defense industrial base right here in the great Commonwealth of Pennsylvania. And these investments will create more than 4,000 jobs. Pennsylvania workers will build the ships, submarines, trucks, weapons, and industries.
7: The announcement comes as the administration continues pushing to expand U.S. defense manufacturing. Willie Nelson, The White House.
3: Rescuers are still searching for three people missing after a boat sank in San Francisco Bay near Alcatraz Island as part of a memorial service. One person was pulled from the water but later died, and 16 others were rescued Tuesday afternoon. A dog on board also died. Authorities say the boat capsized amid swells of up to 5 feet. On Wall Street, the Dow by 150 points, the S&P 500 advanced by 28. More on these stories at townhall.com.
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3: U.S. stocks rise within 0.5% of their record, even as oil prices fueled by the Iran war keep climbing. We hear more on today's market activities from stock market reporter Seth Soutel reporting from New York City.
10: Stocks edged higher on Wall Street after several big companies turned in better than expected profit reports. The S&P 500 rose 0.4% Wednesday. The Dow added 150 points, that's about 0.3%. The NASDAQ Composite rose 0.6%. BlackRock rose 6.6% after becoming the latest financial company to report bigger profits than Wall Street expected. Stocks got a hand from another report showing that inflation eased in the U.S. last month. That helps take pressure off the Federal Reserve to raise interest rates. Seth Soutel, New York.
3: News and analysis at townhall.com. From Washington, I'm Keith Peters. Inflation is cool, but the economic outlook remains uncertain.
11: U.S. wholesale inflation fell from May to June on plunging energy prices, but intensifying hostilities with Iran are clouding the outlook. The Labor Department reports its producer price index, which captures inflation before it reaches consumers, dropped 0.3% from May. Compared to a year ago, it was up 5.5% in June. Gasoline prices plunged 12% in June, but are still up nearly 40% from June.

0: of last year, pushed higher by the Iran war. The June inflation numbers were lower than forecasters had expected, but inflation is still running above the Fed's 2% target. Mike Hempen, Washington.
1: Amazon will launch its new satellite internet service, Amazon Leo, in South Africa in 2027. That appears to put the company owned by Jeff Bezos ahead of Elon Musk's rival Starlink. Or a town hall.
2: This afternoon, expect cloudy skies and breezy conditions with a chance of a thunderstorm or two, reaching a high of 90. Tonight will remain cloudy, very warm and humid with a few showers possible and a low of 81. Tomorrow, anticipate considerable cloudiness and breezy weather with the possibility of a thunderstorm and a high of 92. Friday, it will be breezy with a mix of clouds and sunshine with a chance of a thunderstorm in spots during the afternoon, also reaching a high of 92. With your AccuWeather forecast, I'm meteorologist Joe Lundberg.
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0: 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To talk to Joe, call 888-941-PAGS. And now, it's Joe Pags.
1: Great radio stations across the land, along with Sam and Polo. It is the Joe Pags Show. Thanks. Appreciate you stopping by. There's a lot going on. Lieutenant Colonel Jeffrey Atticott, director of the Warrior Defense Project. Also a great author. Stick around. He's going to give us the latest insight into the optics of having the Prime Minister of Iraq sitting next to the President of the United States yesterday in the Oval Office. Is that sending a message to Iran? Short answer, yes. He'll explain why. We're also going to get into some other military type stuff. The President in Pennsylvania today talking about our military stockpiles. Are we in good shape? He talks about Biden giving a lot of it away. He also talks about a real benefit for veterans that drive big trucks and big rigs. He's saying this seemed to make sense to me. I thought they already allowed to have this. I was very surprised this is a new thing.
2: Right. I totally agree. And I was shocked too, but this is not a shocking thing. So I'm glad we're doing it.
1: Yes. And I guess the illegal alien that had the CDL that ended up killing a family on the highway in like Florida, and he got his license, I think, in California. Sam, you can check my math on this. The guy who's an illegal alien from India had a driver's license. Remember the guy wearing the turban? And he's just driving down the road, and they have, like, dash cam. And he's just, no big deal. Whole family was killed. He got, like, a minimal jail sentence or something. It's very strange. Maybe you can look that up for me. But the president's tired, just like you're tired, just like I'm tired, of illegal aliens coming here, going to states like Illinois or California that are handing out CDLs to people here illegally, jumping on the road when they can't read English, and then causing mayhem. The president gives some insight into what he wants to do there. In fact, let me give you that right now. I think I've got that queued up first.
3: Today I'm making one more important announcement. My administration will soon take historic action to get illegal alien truck drivers who are just killing a lot of people. They can't read signs. Many of them are on drugs or alcohol, and they shouldn't be driving these things. And they came in totally illegally, and we don't want them. But they are driving all over American roadways, and we're going to replace them with proud American veterans. We're going to take our veterans, we're going to teach them a lot about driving trucks. And in many cases, they know. We're going to say any American who's driven a heavy truck for our military will automatically be eligible for a commercial driver's license. So we're going to get them taken care of. And the radical left is very much opposed to that, but it doesn't matter what they want because we're the ones that are running it.
1: I mean, that's common sense. You're driving heavy equipment, heavy machinery, a big truck in the military. You get out of the military, you got a great job lined up. And it certainly would be better than handing the steering wheel over to somebody who's not here legally, who never, ever, ever, never have gotten a CDL. Sam, what'd you find out?
2: So that particular case where the man did an illegal U-turn and killed three members of a family has not been sentenced.

0: Yeah.
1: I thought there's a case that they actually saw the picture yesterday. I don't know if it was on X or what it was. I'm not going to use it as gospel. I'm glad that you found out. But there's a guy from India, and the mugshot is him wearing the turban. And in the actual, in the dash cam, you see him.
0: A different case.
1: Different case. Okay. This one was in Florida. Is that the one that you're looking at? You do some more research for me, because I'm pretty sure it got adjudicated. I'm willing to be wrong about that, because some of these people can make a meme about something that isn't true yet. But it appeared as though the punishment was really, really nothing compared to what it should have been, in my opinion.
0: Yes. There is another case where in 2022, someone else killed three people, and he received, it looks like, 5 years
1: in
0: prison. Yeah.
1: 5 years. And he's not, I don't think there's a deportation order. I mean, what is that? There are three dead members of a family because this guy couldn't read nor write English. He got a CDL, I believe, from California. He did this in Florida. And what are we looking at here? So, I mean, what the president says makes perfect sense. We should give veterans every benefit we can. They're putting their lives on the line to protect their Constitution, protect freedom and liberty. It makes sense. And if you're trained to do this on in the middle of a war theater, I would trust you on our highways here. I'm just going to put that out there. 833-JOE-PAGS, 833-563-7247, joepags.com. While he was in Pennsylvania, the president did stop and have a conversation. I don't know who this guy is. I think he's from CNBC, who's asking the president questions.
2: You came to the conclusion that you couldn't negotiate with the IRGC. Does that mean that you might wipe them out like you did ISIS?
3: Yeah, it does. We will see what's happening. We received a call just as I was coming here that they want to meet. They always want to meet. But, you know, this should have been done by other presidents for many years, for 47 years, but really a lot longer than that, and it wasn't. And I never understood why, but now I do. Because if you're not going to do it the way I'm doing it, you're never going to make a deal with them. They were very difficult. They're good negotiators. They were tapping everybody along for 47 years. Then Obama came in, and he just offered them, you know, a fortune of money. He paid them off. $1.7 billion in green cash and hundreds of billions of dollars. And that really set everyone else back because they started wanting to make nuclear weapons. And then we hit them just about a year ago, with the B-2 bombers, and that ended that. So we got a little bit lucky. Our timing was a little bit lucky.
2: Yeah, so Mr. President, Dan Kane, Raising Kane, is your chief of staff.
3: Right.
2: He was the one, Joint Chief of Staff. He was the one who wiped out ISIS.
3: That's right.
2: Could he be tasked then now to wipe out the IRGC if you can't negotiate
3: with them? Well, we're going to be in good shape. I mean, they are really, they've been depleted. Their weapons are down 91%. The drone capacity is way down. They still have, but not a lot. Their manufacturing capacity is down. Their rocket launchers and their missile launchers are way down. Their missiles are way down. You know, down. They're probably depleted by 88, close to 90%. Now, that doesn't mean there's still not danger, and there is. They're nasty people, but they want to make a deal. I can tell you they want to make a deal, and you don't have to be a genius to realize when you see what's happening to them every night, and now today we gave them a little daytime shot, too. So this should have been done, not by me, this should have been done a long time ago, long before me.
1: I mean, what he says makes sense, except for they want to make a deal when they want to make a deal. They really want to negotiate. If I were him, and I know I'm not, some of you get angry that I say, oh, here's what I think you should do. But if I were him, I would make them announce internationally that we want to make a deal with the United States. You know what I mean, Sam? Can we not make them do something?
0: I know. Why is every time they want to meet or they want to have a conversation, we're hearing it from either the president or Marco Rubio? Like, why can't anyone else know? Do they really want to make a deal, or are they just making it seem like they want to make a deal?
1: And Paula, you're still in the show me state. You're like, yeah, show me.
4: Yes, isn't that Missouri?
1: It is Missouri, but yeah. It's also Polo on the Joe Pag Show. It's a show me guy.
4: Yes.
1: Listen, I don't disagree. If they really want to make a deal, if they're begging to make a deal, and I believe him, I'm not here to say he's lying. I believe him. You want to make a deal? Tell the world. Get on your news tonight and say, we really want to make a deal with the United States. Make them say, the United States has depleted our military. Make him say it. Listen. I believe we have all the leverage. Why are we playing nicey night? Make them say it. I mean, that would be simple to me. The guy asked him another question, I guess about his safety.
2: There have been threats on your life from Iran. This is the first appearance

0: outside the White House since the NATO summit. Do you feel safe making appearances like this?
1: I don't even think about it, because if I do, I wouldn't be very effective. So I don't even think about it. Certainly other people do, and I think they're doing a good job doing that, but I don't even think about it.
2: There you go. Well, you got Secret Service protecting you. I mean, I get it, but there have already been four, if not five, attempts on his life. So not thinking about it, I guess that's a good way to go through your life, and especially if you're being protected by the best of the best. But, man, it's got to be weird walking around knowing that an entire country, or the leadership of a country, that's not the entire country, many people in the country like him, but the entire country is like, yeah, we would like to see you go. It's all very strange to me. Then there's this.
1: Well, so much was given away by the Biden administration.
2: This is where he talks about our readiness, whether we have the munitions available that we need to have, how are our stockpiles looking?
1: Given away just willy-nilly to Ukraine and anybody else that asked for it. And when I came in, I saw this. I said, there's going to be a problem. We better do something about it. And as you know, I stopped. And now they pay to NATO. We sell to the European Union. We sell to a lot of, we get a lot of money. And it's not even the money. We have to watch ourselves. You know, it's called America First. And we're building up our reserves very rapidly. And as you probably also know, the great companies that we have are now building plants all over, not just taking one plant that they've used for a long time and doing overtime. We have four, five, six plants by each of the major companies being built, brand new plants in different areas to make, as an example, you could say the Patriot, which is so heavily sought, or the Tomahawk missile. So we want to have it not where you have to wait a year to get something, or a year and a half, or 2 years. We want to have it where you wait a week or maybe less, and we're going to have that very soon.
0: You're going to nudge the CEOs?
1: Well, they've been nudged. And you know, one thing, speaking of your show, and your show is great, by the way, and you are, and so you know exactly what I'm talking about. Some of these companies are spending tens of billions of dollars on stock buybacks. They're not allowed to do that anymore. Now they have to build plants, so they're building plants all over the country.
2: There you go. President Trump today in Pennsylvania at some military get-together, defense manufacturers get-together as well, and announcing that about the veterans, talking about our munitions stockpile. He's not afraid to say previous presidents acted like idiots, and they were out there throwing it out, giving it away, basically, to Ukraine. And the other argument is, well, yeah, but they're giving Ukraine the old stuff. Now we have to just make new stuff, building jobs for Americans. Why should we give anybody anything for free that we manufactured, when anybody else on the planet would charge us triple and quadruple, just like we were with the pharmaceuticals for a long time? So I like that he's away from the White House. I like that he's talking about stuff. I like that he still, shows that I'm here, I'm in charge, we've got the leverage, we're doing what we can. I really, though, in my heart of hearts, would love to see him make Iran say, we're losing badly, please stop. Or we really, really want to negotiate, we don't want to get hit anymore. Make them say it, man. What's wrong with that? 833-JOE-PAGS, 833-563-7247, joepags.com. Definitely want to hear from you.

0: 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We're back after this.
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Sure.

0: love you. Thanks. I appreciate you stopping by. It's the Joe Pag Show for your Wednesday. Lots going on. Lots to get to. Lots to talk about. I do want to give you some of the updates about the Iran war. Specifically, the Iran war reshapes the global oil trade. I guess this is the effects of the military action in Iran. The effects of the Strait of Hormuz is open. It's closed. It's open. It's closed. I don't know what it is. It's international, not international. Iran controls it. They don't. Iran is charging. They don't. This is from our friends over at Newsmax Money. The Iran war may significantly reshape the global energy landscape in ways that would outlast the fighting itself. Governments and energy producers across the Middle East are accelerating billions of dollars in pipeline, port, and export terminal projects. The end goal is to reduce reliance on the Strait of Hormuz, one of the world's most strategically important shipping lanes, and the route for roughly one-fifth of the global oil supplies. The effort reflects a growing belief that the decades-old assumption that Gulf oil must pass through Hormuz is no longer acceptable. This has never before been so crystal clear of Gulf governments, oil conglomerates, and the Trump administration as repeated attacks on commercial shipping ramp up while threats to close the narrow waterway grow more heated by the day, according to Axios. Investment banks and energy analysts say the region is now embarking on one of its most significant energy infrastructure expansions in decades. I wonder if they're going to do what I said they should do. If you look at where the Strait of Hormuz is, you will see that there's a land bridge that you can probably build sort of a Panama Canal through. Remember, there was no Panama Canal, and that saved 12,000 miles off of the shipping routes for goods and commodities and whatever else. You had to go all the way around South America before. We built a canal. Jimmy Carter gave it away for a dollar. I kid you not. We allegedly control it again now. I hope that we do. But why not make the same, you know how I can get this done?
1: How?
0: Get a hold of the president right now, Sam. You got his number.

0: more heated by the day, according to Axios. Investment banks and energy analysts say the region is now embarking on one of its most significant energy infrastructure expansions in decades. I wonder if they're going to do what I said they should do. If you look at where the Strait of Hormuz is, you will see that there's a land bridge that you can probably build sort of a Panama Canal through. Remember, there was no Panama Canal, and that saved 12,000 miles off of the shipping routes for goods and commodities and whatever else. You had to go all the way around South America before. We built a canal. Jimmy Carter gave it away for a dollar. I kid you not. We allegedly control it again now. I hope that we do. But why not make the same, you know how I can get this done?
1: How?
0: Get a hold of the president right now, Sam. You got his number.

0: more heated by the day, according to Axios. Investment banks and energy analysts say the region is now embarking on one of its most significant energy infrastructure expansions in decades. I wonder if they're going to do what I said they should do. If you look at where the Strait of Hormuz is, you will see that there's a land bridge that you can probably build sort of a Panama Canal through. Remember, there was no Panama Canal, and that saved 12,000 miles off of the shipping routes for goods and commodities and whatever else. You had to go all the way around South America before. We built a canal. Jimmy Carter gave it away for a dollar. I kid you not. We allegedly control it again now. I hope that we do. But why not make the same, you know how I can get this done?
1: How?
0: Get a hold of the president right now, Sam. You got his number. Panama Canal type waterway. Just play some music. No, don't play any music. Waterway. Adjacent. He loves the word adjacent.
1: Mm-hmm.
0: To the Strait of Hormuz. Call it. Should it be the Strait of Trump or the Trump Strait?
1: The Trump Strait, obviously. The Strait of the USA.
0: No, I'm going to call it the Trump Strait. Then I put JP as if he doesn't know who I am with my freaking face on there.
1: Thank you for your attention on this.
0: Oh, I should have said that. Thank you for your attention to this matter. Damn it. Why didn't you tell me before I sent it? What's the matter with you? Okay. Instead of JP, thank you for your attention to this matter. Thank you for, damn it, you for your attention to this matter. Who's the time to live truth? I mean, people love the live truth thing.
1: Absolutely.
0: Great entertainment, great interviews, live truthing. How do you get something better out of a talk of those 30 and older, he said. Troops under 30 can volunteer to be tested in a video on social media. Hexeth said receiving testosterone replacement therapy would be voluntary. In the video, Hexeth simply refers to troops, though it appears he's talking about only testing men, in uniform for hormone irregularities. The move comes after other Trump administration officials have begun to advocate for men to have easier access to testosterone replacement therapies, but the messaging from Hexeth and others blends known science in the hormone with broader and less substantiated claims. Oh, shut up. Just shut up. That's so dumb, whoever wrote this. AP, this is why you suck. So. Men over 30, especially over 40, have a lower testosterone level. You're going to want to check and make sure that they're the best warfighters they can be. What are they blending with? This is what's the natural level? Oh, you're lower than that. Here's what can help that. This isn't complicated. They had to try to make them look bad however they could. We come back. Lieutenant Colonel Jeffrey Atticott, stay here.
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0: Okay. 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
0: because we can. 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

0: change every day. And I was startled yesterday because the prime minister from Iraq, who I didn't know the guy's name before. It's like Saeed or something. He was there in the White House with the president. I got to get with Jeffrey Atticott, Lieutenant Colonel Jeffrey Atticott, of course, Army retired. He is the director of the Warrior Defense Project over at St. Mary's University. Jeff, how are you? Good to see you.
1: I'm doing great. Thanks, Joe.
0: Why was the Iraqi prime minister in the White House yesterday? It just seemed to be out of the blue. I got the feeling, and I'm willing to be dead wrong about this, that President Trump is like, I've got your neighbor sitting right next to me now in the Oval Office. You better stop the hijinks, Iran. Was that sort of a salvo to Iran in some way?
1: It is. And also recall that Iraq has a very close relationship with Iran.
0: Yes.
1: In fact, you have a lot of Shiites that are everywhere infiltrating the entire country of Iran. A lot of the Iranian militias that Trump used to defeat ISIS are still there. So Trump is trying to drive a wedge, of course, between Iran and any possibility of any allies or any assistance. And I think that's very wise to do. The Iraqis are now producing oil, and they want to get their oil to market. So they have an incentive to cooperate with the United States and distance themselves as much as they can from Iran.
0: Well, how did we get here? Because, as you know, we used to fund and finance Saddam Hussein and Iraq, Sunni Muslims, against their neighbor Iran, Shia Muslims. They were arch enemies. For 8 years, we funded and financed that, basically fighting a proxy war through Iraq. How is it that Shiites are running Iraq now? What happened?
1: Well, they're not, I wouldn't say that they're running Iraq, but they have a large presence there. But there's Shiites and then there's Shiites. The Shiites that we have to worry about are the people that have this apocalyptic view of the end of the world. And they're, unfortunately, the ones that control Iran. And they're religious fanatics. Many Shiites, you know, they don't fall into that, but they have no, you know, they're under this totalitarian, fanatical regime that forces them to stay in line or we will kill you. So the issue is really getting rid of the ruling class that controls Iran, because radical Islamists are in every state. They're in our country, but they don't control the country. So Iraq is not controlled by them, but they do have a lot of Shiites within the government system. And so that's an issue that Trump is trying to drive that wedge through, which is a smart thing to do.
0: Do they have regular elections there in Iraq now? And if so, they are electing some Shia?
1: Oh, they are, yeah. They do have elections, but again, elections are, you know, from the scale of 1 to 10, I would put them more on the 2 side of being democratically open and fair.
0: It is Lieutenant Colonel Jeffrey Attica. Go and check out the Warrior Defense Project. He's the director of that, also a great author. Look him up on Amazon, Lieutenant Colonel Jeffrey Atticott. So you mentioned something before we started the interview today that I hadn't thought about. Why isn't Iran attacking Israel? Now, I don't want them to, but they're attacking Qatar. They're attacking the UAE. They're attacking all these countries around them, but they're not firing drones and missiles into Israel. Why not?
1: Because I know the Israelis have their number. And one of the things that they're very afraid of is that the Israelis will target their leadership like they did before, because all that intelligence, most of it came from Mossad. And that's how we killed all the upper echelon of leadership from the Ayatollah on down. Then we killed the second tier. That's all Israeli doing. And they don't want to mess with Israelis because they realize that they also are on this target list. And the Israelis, when they come in, they're going to come in strong to kill all the leadership that they possibly can. So therefore, the calculation is made. We don't want to mess with the Israelis, because if we kick that bear, they will come back with overwhelming violence against us, not against trucks or buildings and missile sites. They're coming for you.
0: Look up the Warrior Defense Project. It is incredible work for those who are in the military now and those who are veterans. It's Lieutenant Colonel Jeffrey Atticott. We're on the third tier of leadership, like you just alluded to. What does that look like? Because the Ayatollah was in his 80s. Obviously a hardliner. Everybody should die except for us. We should dominate the world. Then the next tier, they lasted like a minute, maybe a day. And now they're on the third tier, which is, I guess, his son or his grandson or something. Is it a younger Iranian leadership? Is a more modern Iranian leadership? Or are they pretending to be more modern just so that they survive this?
1: Well, the Ayatollahs are fanatics. I mean, that's one of the things that you get into the upper echelon of being an Ayatollah or a cleric. You've got to buy into the fanaticism, and many of them drink the Kool-Aid. So the son is now the alleged leader, but the real leadership is the military, the IRGC. Those individuals are controlling the shots. We know that when we negotiate with these people, that the IRGC says, well, we're going to do what we want to do, fire missiles, fire drones. So they have a rogue element this really controlled the government. It's military led. And I think the best hope, and that's what President Trump has now decided to do, and

0: think, as you and I have talked about before, he should have done it a long time ago, because you can't negotiate with these people. They're fanatics. If you look what they did with the Iran-Iraq war that lasted, you know, almost a decade, well over a million Iranians were killed. They have the capacity to take a lot of suffering. They kill their own kids. They're fanatics, and they don't care about their people. So Trump gave it his best shot to negotiate, and I think he understands now that time for negotiation is over. These people cannot be trusted. And even if you can trust the people you're negotiating with, you're not negotiating with the people that really pulled the trigger on the missiles.
1: The Supreme Leader, dumb name. I just think that title is dumb. But the Supreme Leader, does he have control of the IRGC? Are they separate? Could the IRGC turn guns on him and say, we don't want this country to be like this anymore, we're going to change something?
0: Yeah, the old Ayatollah had direct control of the of everything. The new Ayatollah, obviously he does not. So it's a situation now where it's not as strong. So the dictatorship from the Ayatollahs to the IRGC is very weakened. And of course, the IRGC, they realize that they're in danger of having a real revolution by the people, and they'll be the first ones that will suffer the consequences. So hopefully they'll either get on airplanes and leave if the pressure gets too big, or we'll kill them. And we can't kill our way out of this, and I think that's the only solution.
1: We can or can't.
0: Violence. No, we can. Oh, absolutely. We don't need boots on the ground. But what we need to do is to go after the power plants and the bridges, and those are legitimate military targets. If they're used by the military and the civilians, that's fine, but they're used by the military. That makes them a target called military necessity. As long as we target them, and try to understand what the collateral damage would be, and we're very good at doing that, but we need to take the knees out from under this regime.
1: So it's not like a commander-in-chief situation like we have here. They have less control over the IRGC than, say, Trump has over the Department of War.
0: I think they have no control over the IRGC.
1: Really?
0: Myself. Based on these past, you know, we signed an MOU. A day later, they're shooting missiles or drones. And they that was a mistake. No, it's not a mistake. They have no control over the IRGC top leadership. They're doing what they want to do, and that's the problem. There's nobody really to talk to that will keep their word on the other side. And so we've got to go to the violence part. We've tried the carrot. Trump needs to use the stick, and he's using the stick effectively.
1: The reason why I bring up the IRGC is because it wasn't that long ago that Obama was doing the meltdown in the Middle East, the Arab Spring, which was ridiculous.
0: Oh, yeah.
1: And then the military in Egypt said, no, the Muslim Brotherhood is not going to run our country. We're not going to become Iran. And they took them out. The military said, this is our country, and now you've got a freer, more liberated, I mean, not by our standards much, but Egypt is much better off without the Muslim Brotherhood running it and destroying all of the Coptic Christians and everything else in that country. People now, I think, have a semblance of freedom that they would not have had otherwise. Can the IRGC pull what the military in Egypt pulled if they wanted to? It sounds like they don't want to, and the reason why I say that is what you just said. There was the MOU, and the IRGC said that whatever to the MOU, and they started blowing up ships again. So do you think that we have infiltrated? Is there a will, do you think, at least in a minority of the IRGC that would like to see a different country?
0: I think there are. And see, that's the difference. As we indicated, that every country has radical Islamic extremists of one color or the other.
1: Right.
0: The difference with Iran is that they control the nation. And so that's a vast difference. They're in Egypt all over the place. So when they were allowed under the Arab Spring to take power, well, the military came in and kicked them out. That has to happen in Iran. These people cannot be allowed to continue. One way or the other, they've got to go. Whether we use Kurds coming down from the north and arm the people or do something, they've got to go. You cannot negotiate with them, and they've proven that time and time and time again. So President Trump is doing the right thing. He just needs to continue the pressure. But I think one of the things that stirs me the most, Joe, is that, you know, the cost to us, the taxpayers, those ships staying out there, our military, that costs a lot of money. I would encourage the president to think about the billions of dollars in frozen Iranian debt, and we just keep a ledger. Every dime we spend is coming out of that pot of money that's frozen.
1: Yeah.
0: So when it ever does become unfrozen in the future, maybe there's $20 left in it. And there's billions of dollars in frozen assets. We should just keep a ledger, and that's our money. All the escort duties we have to do and all the other, you know, countries that benefit from our keeping the strait open, they need to pay us, or we need to take it out of that frozen Iranian asset pot of money.
1: You and I agree, brother. It is Lieutenant Colonel Jeffrey Atticott, of course, the Warrior Defense Project. He's the director. Go check that out at St. Mary's University.

0: One last thing about the whole MOU. I don't know if we spoke since it happened. I don't think we did. I didn't like number six. They get $300 billion somehow, not from us, from somebody else, unfrozen assets or the Middle East, whatever. $300 billion, shut up. I don't want to give them $300 billion. And then the next one was we lift all the sanctions. Why would we have put that into this pre-negotiation when it looked like Iran won? So much so that their stupid press secretary came out and said, we have now defeated two nuclear powers. I guess Iran is a superpower. I just thought that MOU didn't make any sense. What did you think about it?
1: Yeah, in any agreement, you're not going to get everything you want. And President Trump was worried about a worldwide depression, and so I think he was trying to do the best he could to get some movement on further negotiations. That's why a lot of it's kind of fuzzy math, and we're supposed to be talking about the details later on, which we never really got to the details. So I think it was just a move to get the strait open, get oil flowing, which occurred.
0: Yeah.
1: But yeah, I wasn't happy with the deal either. I'm more happy with unconditional surrender. We have the capability to do that, and I think that's what we're at right now. It's unconditional surrender. No more, as Trump said, there's no more deals. These people cannot be negotiated with.
0: Well, I mean, were we surprised, either you were, that Iran came out saber-rattling like they just beat Israel and the United States in a war? We saw that coming, did we not? They do it every time.
1: Well, they do, and I think, again, part of Trump's background is making deals. And, he has a penchant for, trying to get in to make a deal with somebody.
0: Yes.
1: What do you want? What can we give? Give and take, give and take. I think that got the better of him, and I think he didn't listen to the advisors that said, don't stop the bombing. Just keep up keep up the blockade, keep up the bombing until they crack. I think he's arrived at that point now.
0: I think so, too. It's Lieutenant Colonel Jeffrey Atticott. Go get his. What's the latest book, Jeff?
1: It's coming out in about a week. It's called Understanding Terrorism.
0: Go get all of his books, by the way. They're available at Amazon. Just look up Lieutenant Colonel Jeffrey Atticott. Before I move on to some other stuff, what about the sleeper cells here? A couple of lone wolves. We've seen a couple of them, one in Austin, a couple of other people rising up because they're trying to support Iran. But it hasn't been, thankfully, what you and I think assume it could be. Do we know how many sleeper cells there are? Do we know what it would take to trigger them?
1: Well, we do know under the Biden administration that the head of the FBI said all the red lights are flashing and we know they're here. But I suspect what's occurred, there's two categories. One, people that are actually trained by the Iranians to go in and create terror. And they're here amongst us. And then you have people that are influenced, like the one in Austin, the one in Colorado. They're just influenced by radical Islam. I believe that many of the people that came in here that were sent by the Iranians, when they got here, I think the majority of them said, I'm good.
0: It's a whole lot better here, isn't it? Yeah.
1: Yeah. Who wants to live in a totalitarian system? Nobody really does.
0: That's a really good point that nobody's made.
1: That's a really good point.
0: I mean, they came here. Freedom, liberty, grocery stores are filled up to the brim. It's a pretty good life.
1: It is. So, again, the people that are the most anti-socialist in this country are people that come from third world countries. They go, you got to be kidding me. Are you kidding me? I can get two jobs, three jobs.
0: Yeah.
1: I can drive a car. I can have air conditioning. Hooray, USA. I'm good. I think that really is a phenomenon that took place in the minds of the vast majority of these so-called sleeper cells.
0: It's Lieutenant Colonel Jeffrey Atticott. We had a report yesterday. I did a big video on this about there being a bunch of Iranian drones in Cuba. Have you heard about that? What do you think about that? Or should we be concerned that they're 90 miles off the coast?
1: Well, I've heard about it, but there's so many things that are flying left and right, and the Chinese, of course, are doing things in Cuba and Russia. The best outcome is that Cuba is going to fall, and I think that's going to occur sooner than later.
0: What do we do when that happens?
1: Well, then we deal with Cuba as a new administration like we're doing with Venezuela. It's going to be baby steps for a while, but we're going to have to verify that the new leadership, whatever it is really adopting plurality and capitalism and, walking a straight line. But I think this president understands that. Marco Rubio certainly does. There's a lot of Cubans, of course, that are in Cuba. And the only reason that the communists are still in power, again, brute force, as Fidel Castro once said in a speech, I recall this speech, he said, I will not be a Mikhail Gorbachev, which means that I'm not going to let up on the pressure until you throw me out.
0: Well, then throw them out, the Castro family. I guess his brother's still alive, allegedly. He's 90-something. But there's somebody else running the country now. If that country falls, I think it'd be very simple for us 90 miles away to help them out, establishing something that's more free and more liberated. It'd be kind of nice to go on vacation. It's a nice-looking island, but you can't go there right now. Let me go here. Can we talk about why you're meeting with Sarah Carter on Thursday?
1: Oh, sure. Yeah, just part

0: of my regular duties as the Warrior Defense Project, I've got a couple of individuals that I would like her.
1: She's the drug czar, for those who don't know.
0: She's the drug czar. And also, as you know, in Colombia, we have a more friendly president now to the Trump administration.
1: Yes.
0: So in my previous life, I trained the entire military of Colombia back in the day when I was in uniform.
1: Wow.
0: And so I'm going to, you know, talk to her, present her some ideas about how the State Department and the military can work to, with the new president of Colombia, because our goal there, of course, is to eradicate drugs and stomp down on the FARC and do all those wonderful things. So we're just going to kind of have a free flow discussion. I've known Sarah, like you, for many, many years, know her husband, Marty. And so it's, you know, part business and part just, friendship. I'm also meeting with the director of the Congressional Caucus for, defending soldiers, and
1: good.
0: I'll be doing good things.
1: Before I let you go, let me ask you a question. I've only got about a minute, Jeff, but I'll let you and I have talked about this. Are you happy with the VA today? I know that Doug Collins has done some good changes. Some people want some more changes. Is the VA serving people right today?
0: Well, I just had a meeting with a fellow that's working inside the VA and working with the VA, and he's talked about some of the obstacles and some of the benefits and some of the things that are moving forward. So it's a huge organization that's been not managed very well in the past.
1: Yeah.
0: So it takes a long time to turn these ships around, but we certainly owe our veterans as much as we can possibly give them in terms of, health care, but also mental health, because we lose a lot of veterans every day to suicide. We need to do a better job. There's no doubt about that.
1: 100%. It's not perfect, but would you say it's night and day better than it was under, like, Obama?
0: Oh, yeah. Night and day. Night and day. Absolutely. President Trump has opened up the door, so now veterans can go to civilian hospitals. They're not having to stand in line at VA hospitals and be put in the back of the line. Response time is much better for complaints and for veterans looking at their issues of getting their disability upgraded. In fact, as you know, 2027, just as a side note, I'm pushing for legislation in Texas so we can have the Texas law updated, which was passed in 72 for property tax relief for disabled veterans. And so that's one of the things I'm really going to go full bore in 2027.
1: I love it. Go check out his latest books. They're over on Amazon. It's Lieutenant Colonel Jeffrey Atticott. Jeff, I appreciate the time and the knowledge, as always. Thank you, my friend.
0: Thanks, Joe.
1: All right, brother. We're back after this. Stay right here.

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4: 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I'm a stickler. 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

0: 40,000. Still, I got bit when I was 3. 1 in 40,000. 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Daylight, twilight, even after midnight. 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
4: Always appreciate having the Lieutenant Colonel on. 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Look up Jeffrey Atticott, Lieutenant Colonel Jeffrey Atticott. Great stuff. Much more coming tomorrow. Don't forget to go check out the breakdown with Nico LaHood from yesterday on how the defense could be handling this Charlie Kirk suspect. It's pretty interesting stuff. Go to joepags.com/YouTube. That is Sam. That is Polo. Appreciate them both. I appreciate you checking us out today. Back tomorrow, same time, same place. See ya.
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0: News this hour from Town Hall. I'm Keith Peters in Washington. The U.S. has reimposed a blockade on Iran after Tehran's attacks on ships in the Strait of Hormuz, but Iran remains defiant.
1: Tehran has insisted that any ship going through the strait must do so on a route through Iranian waters and must follow the instructions of Iran's paramilitary Revolutionary Guard. Now, the U.S. had been trying to support those vessels, and the U.N.'s International Maritime Organization had supported this route around Oman, but the ships that have been attacked by Iran in recent days all have been plying that route.
0: That's correspondent John Gambrell reporting from Dubai, United Arab Emirates. Days of back-and-forth strikes by the U.S. and Iran across the Middle East and renewed threats to the waterway crucial to global energy supplies have shredded the interim deal to end the conflict. Throughout most of this month, Town Hall News has been partnering with the international Christian nonprofit relief organization Food for the Poor to rush emergency medical supplies and meals to earthquake victims in Venezuela. As international media attention turns to other headlines, the group's spokesman Daniel Patino says help is needed now more than ever.
2: Well, yes, this is actually the moment that matters the most. This is when the cameras leave and the need remains. 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Every donation counts and is getting to the families right away.
0: Patino adds that a donation banner to help victims can be found at our website, srnnews.com. On Wall Street, the Dow up by 150 points, the S&P up by 28. 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
5: Former President Joe Biden talks about his decision to not run for re-election, among other topics, in a new memoir. The book is called Promise Me America, and Biden released a video to accompany his announcement.
6: It's about the challenges we face as a nation, about the decisions I made, why I made them. Ending our nation's longest war in Afghanistan, strengthening NATO, and supporting Ukraine. It's about why I chose to run for re-election and why I chose to step aside.
5: Promise Me America will be released November 17th. Donna Water, Washington.
0: Visitors to Wolfgang Amadeus Mozart's hometown can see the composer and his dog in miniature as Salzburg celebrates the 270th anniversary of his birth. News and analysis at townhall.com. From Washington, I'm Keith Peters. Israel has ramped up strikes in Gaza with an attack on police.
7: Israeli airstrikes have killed about a dozen people in Gaza over the past 2 days, local health officials say, part of a wider campaign of attacks on the territory by Israel, despite a months-old ceasefire with Hamas. Among the dead are a woman and six police officers killed in an airstrike on a police

0: station in the densely populated Jabalia refugee camp in northern Gaza. That was on Tuesday. In another strike on Wednesday, three members of the same family were killed in central Gaza. The Israeli military has not commented on the strikes in central and another in southern Gaza. I'm Charles de Lesma.
1: The U.S. Mint has started producing a new $1 coin featuring President Trump to help celebrate America's 250th birthday. The Treasury Department announced Wednesday the commemorative coin will be released in the fall. More on these stories at townhall.com.
2: 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If you are receiving this transmission, you are the resistance.

bunch of ships got blown up and sunk in and around Iran. The U.S. has launched in the last 5 days the biggest bombardment of this 137-day war. Iran, who Trump said was out of missiles, has launched its biggest bombardments of the war, hitting more than 10 countries, sinking cargo ships, oil tankers, Kuwaiti warships, hitting U.S. warships. Trump had ordered the ships in closer, 100 miles out from Iran, and there were so many missiles fired at the vessels, they had to do evasive maneuvers and evacuate and pull back. Trump cannot control the Strait of Hormuz without a total ground invasion of the Strait of Hormuz. The military estimates over 100,000 troops just to do that. Those troops are not in place. There's about 15,000 combat troops ready in Israel. They've got the Marines out on their amphibious aircraft carrier systems, about 5,000 of them, about 10,000 Army Rangers who've been sitting there for months in Israel. So this is all unfolding right now, and it is killing the world economy and killing Trump's recovery and absolutely expanding and intensifying inflation. And this is just a continued daily worsening of what we predicted and what the Pentagon predicted to Trump was indeed going to happen. And every time Trump tells Israel to stop bombing Lebanon or Syria, Israel only intensifies it. Trump has now told Netanyahu to remove troops from Syria and Lebanon as concerns over escalation in greater Israel grows and galvanizes the region that had been the Abraham Accords working with Israel against Israel. But provocation is what Israel's looking for. We're going to be breaking all of that down. Then we're going to get into masses of insane new news, including developments in the bizarre and sudden death of Lindsey Graham. We're going to be looking at the UN replacement migration, expanding to hit Europe with millions and millions and millions of more military-age men, 3 million alone hitting Spain. And so you say what you want about Trump, at least he's been blocking the giant hordes pouring in now. But in Europe, they've lowered their defenses by design. We're going to be breaking all of that down today and so much more. I'm also going to open the phones up and take your calls. Ebola deaths double in 2 weeks as World Health Organization warns virus is outrunning response. And they want us to pass their world treaty, giving them total control over our bodies. Also, we're going to be getting into Trump demands ICE restart traffic stops despite two fatal shootings in a week. It won't happen on my watch. Just to give you an example of what it's like to live under Agenda 2030, and this is everything you see in the UK is coming here. Fury over water hose bans as defiant Brits vow to keep watering their gardens and share tips on how to beat the rules. It's like the old Bob Dylan song, Sundown on the Union. I can see a day coming when even your home garden will be against the law. That's all coming up. Also, more supposed

UFOs showing up over the U.S., and I looked at a bunch of these videos and things being released by the Pentagon, and half the time it's low cloud cover, and somebody's got a laser out or a spotlight. You can see it's a human. You can see it's a spotlight, and they're like, oh, God, the aliens are invading. Absolute hype. Absolute garbage. But under the New World Order, open fires are illegal, barbecue pits are illegal, fireplaces are illegal, single-family dwellings are illegal, gasoline cars are illegal, your cows are illegal, your home garden's illegal, 15-minute cities, everything you do is tracked and controlled. It's called slavery. It's called being a prisoner. It's called turning the whole world into a giant prison planet. I've been warning about for 30-plus years. Remember that old website we had, prisonplanet.com? It's all about warning of the coming prison planet. But before we start plowing into all of this, let's just start right up front with the Iran situation 137 days in. We played the clip yesterday of Trump telling a reporter in the White House during an impromptu press conference. She said, how long do you think the war will last? Will it last as long as, you know, other longer wars? And he says, well, Vietnam lasted 19 years, really lasted 11, if you count the Gulf of Tonkin, 64 when it started. If you count us putting advisors in 60, it lasted 15 years. But Trump says 19, so okay. So we're to believe 19 years is what we should look for. Now they're talking about years in this pissing contest. But Netanyahu says that's good in a speech. He says it's in Hebrew. That he goes, these wars are good for the Jewish Zionist spirit, and it will unify the next young generation to survive this war and come out on top. Will make their identity stronger, even though it's going to starve tens of millions of the fertilizer cut off out of the Strait of Hormuz one third, even though it's going to cause global depression. It's okay because Israel is expanding into Lebanon and into Syria and admitting it's part of the greater Israel project that they would deny and deny and deny. And the ADL would say you were anti-Semitic if you said, well, if Israel wants us to back their wars, we can't back them offensively attacking everybody. That's insane. Oh, you love Hitler. No, and that doesn't work on people. And Trump's telling Netanyahu again to remove troops from Syria and Lebanon as concerns of escalation in greater Israel. I'm going to get into the Senate voting for now to block Israel taking over the Pentagon and all of our weapon systems and being co-equal in the ownership of weapon systems developed by our defense contractors. Just next level arrogance and power grabbing. But don't think we're out of the woods yet, because they're coming back. And the Democrats said they voted against it with some Republicans because they just don't like the war and they want to hear when we're going to exit, which is reasonable. That's enforcing a little bit of the War Powers Act, or at least starting to saber rattle with the purse. And the Pentagon came back and said they want a $300+ billion supplemental emergency package just to pay for what they're doing in Ukraine and Iran. And then, of course, the Speaker of the House goes, because we love our military and they're the best in the world. So they hide behind our military, hide behind our troops that have been put in this terrible situation along with the rest of all of us. It's truly disgusting how they try to pull on our pride strings to support that. Last night, I think Nick Fuentes had a good boil down that's dead on about where we are. The only other thing I would say I halfway disagree with is he says, you know, the war's back on. The war never ended. Economic war is the biggest component of war. And the biggest card, the ace card, the ace of spades card that the Iranians have is that they are not vertically integrated. They are laid out in a parallel system where it's very hard to overthrow them or decapitate them. And, of course, killing their mullah only made them stronger. Anyone that studies it could tell you that. But Netanyahu said kill him, and they'll fold. Netanyahu knew it would actually protract it and pull us directly in to intensification. And the good news is, as I said, Trump is now saying kill the Greater Israel Project, pull your troops out. The problem is there's no teeth in that. Because AIPAC's so strong in Congress, they'll continue to just shell out unlimited money to Israel. But Netanyahu sees the writing on the wall, especially with people under 50, in just the next few years as boomers die.
Within just a few years, we're talking like 4 years, it'll shift.

0: to where the U.S. is decidedly anti-Israel expansion and anti-Christian Zionist. And so Netanyahu says, well, we're weaning off your money by merging with you and co-owning everything. Unbelievable. So again, we're going to be getting to that. But at least we're hearing rhetoric from Trump and the vice president and some action from the Senate on this. But how could there not be? It's so outrageous. And a lot of the people trying to get this merger with the Israeli military and intelligence done have gone from denying that's in the legislation, now Section 219. They've changed the bill around from 214 or 224. And they're now like, oh, well, we're still going to get it passed. This was just because they're upset about the general war. Well, that's what some of them voiced, but others voiced, Republican and Democrat, like Massey and Rokana, that, no, it's specifically over Section 219 that hands everything over to the Israelis. So that is some good news, any way you slice it. But let's go to this quick breakdown by Nick Fuentes that's dead on.
1: In response to our attacks on Iran's southwestern coast, now Iran is attacking all of the Gulf countries with drones and missiles. They're launching drone and missile attacks against Kuwait, Bahrain, Qatar, the UAE, Oman, as well as Jordan, specifically targeting U.S. military facilities. So the U.S. Navy's Fifth Fleet is in Bahrain. That is being attacked by Iran. The United States has radar and other ISR infrastructure in the Gulf countries, bases in the Gulf countries, in Jordan. Iran is targeting all of that infrastructure. Now we are formally in exactly the same state of war as we were before the original ceasefire in April, which is to say very heavy, around-the-clock U.S. bombing of Iran, Iran launching drones and missiles at our infrastructure in all of the Gulf countries, and the Strait of Hormuz, which is officially closed on both sides. We are in a state of war. Let's talk about what is happening next week, because there's some key developments today. Trump said to Fox News that if Iran does not come back to the negotiating table and open up the strait and even begin to talk about nuclear concessions, Trump says that next week we're going to escalate the bombing against their civilian infrastructure. Transportation infrastructure like bridges and airports, electrical infrastructure like power plants, and oil infrastructure, energy infrastructure, oil and gas fields, oil and gas refineries, Karg Island, where they export all the oil and gas. He said, but that's going to happen next week if Iran doesn't negotiate right now. He says, we're going to keep bombing tonight, tomorrow, the day after that, which is the rest of this week. He said, but next week is when it gets really bad, so they better come to the table. Now, I don't know if that's a serious threat. In many ways, we're right back to square one because this is exactly the same pattern, which is we're bombing Iran, they're bombing the Gulf, they close the strait, and Trump is threatening that if they don't give us key concessions, then we're going to escalate in a real way. So far, we have avoided the civilian population and civilian infrastructure. Trump has always used that as a bluff. That's always been the threat to escalate. How do we increase the pressure and leverage against Iran? We go for their economy. We choke and strangle their economy by shutting down those lifelines, which is transportation, electricity, and maybe most importantly, energy. You take every one of those things or one of those things offline, and their economy collapses. And not only does the economy collapse, but then it becomes impossible to rebuild. You can't rebuild oil and gas infrastructure in a week, in a month, in a year. That takes years to rebuild. And the same goes for bridges, and the same goes for this other stuff. It's more permanent, and it also has an effect on public order. If you start destroying bridges and the actual money-making sectors of Iran's economy,

0: society to respond potentially to uprisings or riots. This is a gesture towards regime change. We're at that point trying to collapse Iranian society so that the government will fall. And it's a move towards this. The reason that Trump has been reluctant to do this is because Iran then would reserve the right and the capability to retaliate in exactly the same way. If we launch these attacks on Iran's civilian infrastructure, they can use their drones and missiles to do the same thing in all of the Gulf countries.
1: And it's very important to add that just a few of these missiles, a lot of them are very large, a couple thousand pounds of explosives, hitting places like the UAE, you know, Dubai, shuts down the tourism. Large portions of the population flee their international. And it costs them billions of dollars every time this happens. In the aggregate, tens of billions. And already has their economies on the verge of collapse. So the reason Iran is hitting those places is they have U.S. military bases. So they hold the cards. Now this big development. Iran threatens to close the Bab al-Mandab Strait. That's in the Red Sea. That's the Houthis. And a lot of the commerce comes through there as well. So we're talking upwards of 40% of oil and other things not coming through if that happens. And the Houthis have now been getting bombed themselves, so they've been bombing the Saudi airports, the Kuwaiti airports, with a devastating effectiveness. Iran threatens to cut off vital sea ways in response to Trump's renewed blockade. U.S. and Iran exchange heavy strikes for fifth day as Trump warns he'll take out power plants next. Not a good situation. And Matt Bracken put out this map that we'll put up HD for you. And he makes the point, it's time to realize that we are in an energy world war. So I just put together this new war map. I wrote a Substack titled The Great Energy War. Let's try to get Matt Bracken on actually today. He's one of the best brains on this. Former Navy SEAL, best-selling author. He said he wrote a Substack titled The Great Energy World War about this last April, and it has aged well. So we're going to be getting into all of that. And you can see the Iranians are hitting our so-called alliances' energy. We've been hitting theirs. NATO's been hitting the Russians. They're now starting to hit back. And what's it do? It cascades. And now Russia's barely exporting any oil, not exporting any diesel. They're cutting back on gas. The U.S. and NATO already blew up the Nord Stream 3 years ago. So that increased prices massively. I mean, Germany is just collapsing. Can't even run their factories most of the time. And BlackRock is so happy, Larry Fink, because they want the world economy to collapse because they've got unlimited fiat currency. The Rothschilds that basically run BlackRock, control BlackRock, want you poor. That's the Great Reset. So they'll use a virus to lock things down to do it. They'll use a war to do it. And this is why all the big think tanks, not just military, but also economic, said to past presidents, don't do this Iran thing for the very reasons we see now. I mean, this is like known facts here of why this is all so bad. And it's just been ignored. Totally disastrous. There's a lot more to get into this on, but coming up, Trump pushing back against the Greater Israel Project, telling Netanyahu to stop. Netanyahu responds, saying he's coming to D.C. 2 weeks ago, he announced he was coming. Trump refused to meet with him, then refused to meet with him at the NATO summit in Turkey. Israel responded, and Netanyahu did, by saying, maybe we'll go to war with Turkey out of pure jealousy. Now Netanyahu to travel to the U.S., on Saturday, unclear if he'll meet Trump, but he's coming for Lindsey Graham's funeral. He usually snaps his fingers and Trump does whatever he says. Now Trump's been refusing to meet with him. So these are real signs that Trump knows that Netanyahu's been holding him hostage with not going to any concessions with the Iranians, not even dealing with them. And the Iranians have been pigheaded as well. So plenty of that to go around here as Trump now realizes he walked into a massive trap. Let's play clip one, just a little Fox News clip on some of the escalation of U.S. bombardment of Iran.
2: 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CENTCOM posting brand new video of flight operations aboard the USS George H.W. Bush in the

0: Arabian Sea. Some of this is from last night and today. And then you will see some images of the aircraft carrier itself as we enter night four now of the new ongoing punishing strikes against Iran. Some 300 strikes, U.S. strikes against Iran since July 10th. U.S. allies, including Bahrain and the UAE, have been struck. We have bases in both of those places. And then separately on the waters, on the strait, one person was killed and eight were injured aboard a commercial vessel that was struck by Iran. So this is a very, very active scene, as you can tell. All this as we count down to 4 p.m. Eastern, which is just about 44 minutes away from right now, as the blockade is being reassembled. The United States reassembling the naval blockade against Iranian traffic in and out of the strait.
1: Trump's just pretending like we have cards on the strait. Our ships can't get close. The Iranians can keep it closed. They're not falling. So we're reassembling the blockade. No, the Iranians are sinking ships. The U.S. is sinking ships. And now nobody's going through it. It's totally closed. Incredible. Trump a month ago, we got to open it or it'll destroy the world economy. We got to have this deal. And then Israel started bombing Lebanon again and Iran anytime they want. And now we're losing the Arab coalition we had because Israel's moving into Syria and Lebanon and saying they're taking the property to be provocative, to piss everyone off, to mess up the Abraham Accords 2.0. They don't want that. They don't want peace. Not the leadership of Israel. The people mostly do. That's the reality here. It's sick. We're going to go to break, come back, and get into the world awakening to Israel trying to run our countries and real pushback of the Senate and by Trump. This is real. This is happening. So keep pushing. Before we do that, listen, ladies and gentlemen, you see this new water filtration system right here? This is the highest rated, highest quality, reduces and takes out the most of the forever chemicals, the gender-bending chemicals, all of it. You breathe it in the mist, in the steam. You absorb it through your skin. It's not enough to just filter your water. You want to filter the water you drink. You want to filter the water that you bathe in. And you can also put these on your bath faucet as well. Just go to Ace or wherever, and they have adapters for whatever size yours is. But this screws on to all of the showers. It takes like 10 seconds to put on, 5 seconds to put on. No plumbers needed. And it's got the nice little straight frog seal of approval on it. It's really amazing. We're so proud of this. This is a home run. The AquaPure Ultimate Water Filter Shower Head. It does 180 long showers, and then you get the $30 replacement right there on the site that you just screw off the head and pop it in. 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It's a great system. 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

From deep in the heart of FEMA Region 6, Austin, Texas, transmitting worldwide, it's Alex Jones.

Corey Compitore, the firefighter that got shot in the head when some of those bullets missed Trump and Butler. Well, his widow has come out and said it's a government cover-up and was a government operation. We have video of that. I guess she'll get called a conspiracy theorist and enemy of America by Dan Bongino or somebody. Of course, we know there was a stand down. We know that went on. That's coming up. And Matt Bracken on the new world war we're in, where it's going, he's probably one of the smartest people on that subject. He'll be here in the third hour. And I will open the phones up specifically in the third hour on the Iran situation, on the situation with Greater Israel, with NATO expanding the war against Russia. We'll take calls before that, but we'll then shift gears into that subject only when he joins us. So I'm going to spend a lot more time on that now because we're going to do the deeper dive in the third hour. And I got a lot in the hour plus before that to get to, like the Butler situation with the Compitore story. But the good news is that the Israel lobby has been controlling our foreign policy to a great extent for decades. They've been expanding domestic control. They've been bragging about it. And it has become a major issue across party lines. And now you have Trump with huge pushback, both in his rhetoric and in his actions. And then Netanyahu is belligerent and the Israel lobby is belligerent. And I know Trump's mindset, people said, oh, you know, Trump's not forcing him to do this and that right away. Well, I mean, how do you force them? They're their own sovereign country. They're trying to force us to do stuff. That's what's wrong. And Trump does have leverage. And I said, Trump will then get more and more hardcore on Netanyahu. Refused to meet with him when he wanted to come to the U.S. 2 weeks ago, snubbed him at the NATO summit last week,

And now he's come out and excoriated him. I'll read what he had to say, because the White House itself leaked this to Axios, as they always do. And it's a big deal. And then you have the Senate, 50-46, with a couple senators abstaining, saying, no, we don't like the way this whole war is going. We want to know the exit strategy. And a lot of the senators that voted against it said that they also voted against it because of the fact of Section 219, well, Section 224, that merges our military and intelligence with the Israelis. And in the House, they're saying they're going to start trying to block funding. We've heard this from a bunch of Democrats and Republicans, like Rokana and Massey, for the similar reasons. So we're moving the needle in the right direction. I mean, it's so outrageous that Huckabee sounds like he's the ambassador from Israel, not the other way around. It's outrageous, the type of just arrogant statements that we hear here out of any country. Can you imagine any other country trying to primary members of Congress and doing it and spending $1.3 billion to buy off talk show hosts and, quote, influencers that the Israeli government officially did? God knows about the other funding from the Israeli billionaires and Jewish billionaires. But the good news is this is coming to a head. And it's untenable. It's outrageous. It's ridiculous that Israel thinks they could do something like this and spend it like, oh, we won't need your money anymore. We'll co-own all your weapon systems if we're involved in the joint project. A country of 10 million people whose gross domestic product isn't even that of Los Angeles. And I'm not trying to put Israel down, but my goodness gracious. The 4th of July, all we hear is Israel, you know, is the reason the U.S. exists. And, you know, George Washington's replaced with Israel. I mean, it's just bizarre. Absolutely bizarre. But that's what Israel's doing. And Israel knows it's put itself in a position to be very unpopular, to have more and more enemies than ever. So it thinks if it can get the U.S. 100% behind whatever it wants, it will somehow not just survive, but be able to expand. Israel will survive if you stop trying to expand. But if you continue to double down with megalomania, that's what's going to get you destroyed already in public opinion. And again, a bunch of top Israelis and all the former Mossad and most of their former generals are on record saying years ago, Netanyahu is going to do this, and he thinks he'll rally international Jewry around him, and all he's going to do is get Israel destroyed in the end. So that's all coming up. So let's go to Netanyahu. There are no longer terrorist armies on our borders. We have created security zones around Gaza and inside Gaza, around Lebanon, inside Lebanon, and around the Golan and inside Syria. They've expanded. And so they're now saying this is permanent. Ben-Gvir, his national security advisor, is even more rabid. And he said they're never leaving. And Huckabee, the Israeli ambassador, says that Israel should take it all and can take it all. And you look at the greater Israel map, I mean, it's most of the Middle East. I mean, Israel will never succeed in that. I guess if they nuked everybody, and then you got other people with nukes, like the Pakistanis that say they'll hit you in North Korea. And I know there's a normalcy bias, because this just gets worse every day, and people are like, yeah, we already know about it. But I just keep making it the top story, because to me it is. And jointly, NATO's out of its mind. The demographics are terrible. The economy's terrible in Europe. Everything the EU Unelected Commission does, cutting off energy, cutting off fuel, cutting off gas, closing the final nuclear reactors in Germany. I mean, it's in the German news that Mercedes operates like 5 hours a day. They can't even fulfill orders. The other companies are falling apart. They tell Germans you can't cool your house, you can't heat your house. In the Netherlands, they're banning half the farming. Same thing in Ireland. England's banning watering your lawn, banning the ownership of water hoses. That's how they do it. Oh, you can't sell, you know, incandescent light bulbs anymore. I mean, that's how they do it. It's total feudalism, serfdom. You control people by keeping them poor. It's outrageous. I mean, I don't have words to describe it. What is beyond outrageous? It's unthinkably ridiculous, but it's like locking us down for years and saying a shot that doesn't protect you will, that actually makes you sick, and then nobody gets in trouble. And then documents come out that Pfizer with Fauci and others created COVID under directive of Obama.

and have all these new variants on the shelf to release new ones so that we get sick, and they supposedly have cures for it that make you sicker, and you have the head of Pfizer mRNA vaccine caught on video 4 years ago, and he never even got in trouble or went to prison, bragging to James O'Keefe, yeah, we do gain of function, yeah, we made all these viruses, yeah, we got a bunch of new variants, we release them every 6 months. He should have been SWAT team the next day. But they just get away with it. But not forever, because then the court of public opinion, they've already lost. And people are getting more and more angry. We're having a lot of victories. BlackRock tried to come up with their ESG score. Texas and a bunch of other states sued them and won. But they said, we'll cut off all this investment in your state and your pension funds, and they control 87% of investment and assets. And Texas sued and said, that's a monopoly, that's gangster, that's thug behavior, that should be illegal. And the courts all ruled they were right. So it's time to push back. This stuff should be easy to beat. It's outrageous. It's over the top. It's insane. Read Section 219 of the Defense Authorization Act 2027. It says dozens of times, merger, synchronize, real time, integrate the Israeli military and intelligence into DARPA and the intelligence agencies and the weapons manufacturers and the private weapons developers, and you have to go through them jointly and no secrecy when Israel's famous for spying on us. And then you have Netanyahu and you have Ben-Gvir and you have all these Republicans that are Zionists saying, we're marrying Israel. This is a marriage. Huckabee, all of them. This is a marriage. This deal in the Defense Authorization Act is a marriage. Well, I mean, I don't even think of it as I'm married to Uncle Sam. I don't think of it as I'm married to the American Republic. If you want to get down to brass tacks, in the New Testament, I'm married to Jesus Christ. It's not a sexual relationship, but it's the bride and the groom. It's the Christian family. And I love America. It's like who I am in my family. I guess you could use that analogy, but it's not my wife. I don't get in bed with Uncle Sam, put my feet up above my ears. I don't have Uncle Sam going to pound town on me, or vice versa. I'm sorry to be gross here, but I mean, they're literally telling you, we're marrying you. Well, we didn't ask to marry you. So what is it when somebody says, I'm marrying you? I'm raping you. Bill Gates is raping you with his poison shots, controlling the regulations, the controls, everything, blocking the good drugs that are cures. It's all about rape. It's all about conquest. It's all about power. It's all about playing God. The Chi-Coms want to play God. The left wants to play God. Mondami wants to play God. The Islamics want to declare we're their slaves. And we either just convert, pay the tax, or die. On and on and on and on and on. And we've got to have a fighting spirit and say, no, we're not politically correct. We don't care what you say about us. You're not breaking our will. We're not going along with you. Our long surrender to all of these different predatory groups and organizations is over. And that's the beginning of turning the tide. So let's go to Netanyahu, then Tucker talking to Huckabee. He's like, oh, the American people count. What they think counts. Oh, really? 80% are against the war. And by the way, that's an old number. Most polls are 85, 89%. Same thing with the Ukraine proxy war, hybrid war. And then if you see polls ask specifically, you know, are you for a draft? Would you like to see the war expand? It's 95% are against it. I'm surprised there's 5% for it. I mean, you know, Congress under Biden passed the law, just like kill switches in your car, that took a few years to go into effect. Now it's in effect to prepare the Selective Service to implement the draft. So they've got the draft in place now. They just got to pull the trigger. And the guy that they financed to take the election from Massey says, well, we got to get the draft in place, not just ready, but start the draft now so we can invade Iran for Israel. Israel is getting people installed over districts in this country that literally want to send our sons and daughters off to die for greater Israel. I don't want the U.S. government having a draft to make me go to war or my kids. I've got three children that can be drafted. One's nine. So I guess I got four, but Trump's saying this is going to last decades perhaps, so I guess even my nine-year-old's on the chopping block here. Well, them's fighting words.
Un.

0: untenable, unacceptable. So this is a collision course we're on. And then we got another clip. It's got them Durka Durking in the background, but Iran just fired another one of their big hypersonic missiles and told Israel, we'll hit your nuclear sites and destroy them. And Israel's threatening, saying, we got things a lot bigger we dropped on you. You know what we got, threatening nukes. And then Trump keeps saying, yeah, I had to nuke them. I had to use nukes to get their deeper bases. And people go, did you use nukes? Well, the Iranians could go test the area and show the isotopes of the nuke being used, even what type it is. So I don't know if that's the case. I don't think so. Because you can't hide that when you use it. But I'm seeing explosions, a couple of them the other day, that, I mean, people are 30 miles away. There's giant, huge, white, orange flashes that look like nukes to me. You know, Israel dropped equivalent of a Moab on Lebanon a few weeks ago, and people went, oh, it's a nuke. But no, you saw it go, and then the way the explosion worked out and looked like a classic explosion. Let me just give you a very crude drawing here real quick, or we can just show you actual footage of it. A conventional explosion, if it hits the ground, punctures in, blows out a bunch. It looks like this. I mean, all right. Now, when a nuke detonates, now, and even if you do an airburst with this, it's still similar. All right. But with a nuke, let's say half mile up, however you want to airburst at 2,000 feet, 5,000 feet, it detonates and has a blast furnace radius of where the chain reaction is happening, depending on the megaton size. You got a circle about, let's say, 5 miles out in all directions where everything's melted to slag instantly. Then you have the big blast radius goes out and causes shock waves, fires, destruction out, two or three times on average further out. But it detonates here. But the way the explosion goes out, it then sucks in on itself and it goes up and then causes the big mushroom cloud. So I've not been seeing that. But I saw some detonations, Syrian girl had them posted, and I saw the U.S. posted them too, where all you see on the horizon, 30, 40 miles away, is you see it go poof, and then poof, poof, poof, and then it just fades out. You say, well, where's the mushroom cloud? Well, if it's a deep penetrator, it'll have 3 feet of super hard alloy on the front of it. It'll come at it, say, Mach 7 or 10, and then it goes down half a mile or whatever, and that contains a lot of the detonation, and so it doesn't exactly, I've studied it all, but I'm not an engineer, but that it looked like a tactical nukes to me. But you would pick up the isotopes from that, so I don't think they've done that yet. Let's hope not, because that is a major, major, major, major escalation. So let's go ahead and play those clips back to back.
1: ואכן שינינו את קלי המשחק במזרח התיכון. אין יותר החלה של איומים. אין יותר צבאות טרור בגבולותינו.
0: The story says they're going to take parts of Lebanon, more Gaza, Syria. I have another clip where he says these wars are good for our young people. It makes us strong. We need to have a war every generation. This is the health of the state.
2: How much does it matter what Americans think?
3: Well, it matters every bit what Americans think. That's okay. Why Americans vote. It's why Americans have the opportunity to have free speech. We want them to have that.
2: Okay, so what percentage of Americans support a war with Iran?
3: I don't know. Do you know?
2: I do. I think it's around, I saw the numbers yesterday, I think it was like 21%.
3: Okay.
2: Is that enough to have a war with Iran?
3: We don't live in a world where you have a poll taken to find out whether our policy should be a particular direction.
2: Because I thought you just said that
3: that's direct democracy. No, we care deeply about it. But on the other hand, do we make the decisions of foreign policy and even domestic policy based on
2: what
3: the latest poll number is?
2: We care deeply about it in what sense? If we're ignoring it, then in what sense do we, quote, care deeply about it?
3: Well, I think we care deeply when we see there's a threat.
2: No, but about Americans' opinions. So you've got 350 million Americans. Yeah. They voted in this last election.

0: on the basis, in part, of the promise, no more wars. Okay, mm-hmm. So now we're about to have a war, looks like. 80% of people are against it. In that range, let's say it's 70%, but nowhere near majority support for this war. And it's not direct democracy, but it is a form of democracy. It's representative democracy.
1: The ultimate form of democracy in our system, in a republic, because we're not a true democracy, we're
0: right,
1: a republic.
0: Exactly, right? It's a mediated democracy.
1: It'll be an opportunity for Americans to vote if they think that we've made the wrong policy decisions. I personally think the president is making the right policy decisions.
0: But I guess, but you just said it matters deeply what Americans think. And if the overall majority are against it, in what sense does it matter? Because what I hear is it matters what they think, but it really doesn't matter what they think because...
1: No, you take it in. You certainly ingest that.
0: And then what do you do with it once you ingest it?
1: Then you make sure that you have... No,
0: you just gotta... It goes out the other end, obviously.
2: Trump ran on not having an Iran war. Instead, if you get Kamala, you get an Iran war. That's World War III. You want to see the clips again? And he didn't give us any new wars when he was in the first time, and that's why I believed him, and that's why I was shocked when Israel tried to push us into this last year, and I predicted that they were going to be successful, and the Midnight Hammer was just the camel's nose in the tent flap. People said, you're panicking. It's all over. See, it was good. I said, well, let's hope that's the case, and of course I was right. You think I like being right about these bad things? I'm not happy at all. And so when we continue to see the economy fall apart, the country goes bankrupt, we're on the verge of bankruptcy, Trump had a good plan to get us out of it, now being derailed, when we're totally screwed for decades to come, potentially, just remember that we did this with Israel and the military-industrial complex that also wants to get rid of the Belt and Road Initiative and the IMEC corridor, and it's also about blowing up the Chinese investments in the area. I'm not giving Israel a pass, but I'd be just focusing on Israel and being deceptive if Israel's not the only group in D.C. pushing this. And the defense contractors love it as well. They want another 300 and something billion on top of the 1.5 trillion they're getting. And you've heard Trump, I don't care about the average American's financial problems. I care about this war. Well, great, you're going to lose us the midterms. And now I've heard statements from Trump, well, I figure I'd be a lame duck. I've only got 2 years. So he figures they're going to lose and just has that baked in. Great. So when we lose the midterms, don't blame me. Because they're already saying Jones and these other people like Tucker Carlson, Megyn Kelly and others, they don't have any audience. They don't matter. They're inconsequential. But they're going to lose us the midterms. No, you're going to lose us the midterms. Pisses me off. All right, I've got a little bit more on this and new developments on Lindsey Graham in the first five. And then I'm going to shift gears into all the other news. And we also have something that is really fun to watch. It's the beauty that God created. And this is coming up. The International Olympic Committee is trying to ban showing women below the waist like Sharia law or something and saying that it's sexist and that the feminists don't want us to see the women in volleyball or in swimming or in pole vaulting in their leotards. And, of course, these are young, beautiful, healthy women. They're having a good time. And this is all about life and celebration. Now, a big fat man in a clown outfit saying he's a woman with an erection reading to five-year-olds at a school without parents knowing, that's wholesome. And gay pride parades with naked pedophiles running around everywhere and defecating in the street in front of children, that's good. That's wholesome. But they put out rules and using examples saying this video of this woman jumping around happy before she wins, by the way, they don't want you to see the power of the feminine energy and God's stamp all over it. And we're supposed to be attracted to women. They're supposed to be attracted to men. And we're supposed to celebrate women. But no, the feminists, the left, want these people that look like zombies. They don't want you to see what a woman's supposed to look like. They want to say being obese is good, being unhealthy is good. You know, don't fat shame all this, but then all they do is try to shame us. It is all coming up. And believe me, I'm going to enjoy every minute of it. It was torture putting together a compilation of what the UN says they want banned. I mean, especially the beach volleyball and all the rest of it. I mean, this is just terrible thing God did, the female form. I mean, just stop it now. Durka, Muhammad Jihad, put them in a beekeeper suit immediately. Immediately. Wait till you see the report and what it shows shots of women. You can't show this. It shows a woman pole vaulting over from the bottom like you do with men. You know, it shows the shot of them running, then the shot when they're, and there's a shot under, so you see them going over it. And it's like, oh, you can see her butt.

0: Oh my, you can see her beautiful legs. No, I don't show it. God, how are we going to demoralize people when you can? Because, I mean, I don't watch a lot of entertainment. I don't watch a lot of sports. But when the Olympics and stuff's on or track and field, and I'm like, oh, hold on. You know, I'm at a restaurant or something. There's a TV, and I see the women long jumpers. And it's just beautiful. I mean, it's beyond even sexual. It's just look at that. It's like watching a gazelle run from a cheetah or something. It's just wow. Or a hawk, you know, grabbing a sparrow off a power line. But a sunset all rolled into it and those curves. Oh, thank you, Lord, for making that. You ever question whether there's a God in heaven? Take a look at this and you know that's God's handiwork right there. They say God's signature is in the stars. It sure is. And it's sure on those young ladies. Woo! I like it. I love it. I want some more of it. Like George Strait says, if you ain't loving, you ain't living. Man. I'm not afraid of dying, but boy, I'm sure going to miss the female form and ribeye steaks. All right. We're going to go to break and come back. Please remember, we have the very best, highest rated shower filters now in to cut out all the garbage you don't breathe and have it go through your skin. And we also have a new line of summer t-shirts. Some of them are politically incorrect. 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It's up to you. I'm counting on you, and I'm asking for your help. Thank you so much.
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0: you want to go to lunch?
1: I'm having a stroke.
0: Did you hear what I said?
1: I'm having a stroke.
0: Why aren't you answering me?
1: I'm having a stroke.
0: What's up with your face?
1: I'm having a stroke.
0: That's not normal. 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

0: news this hour from Town Hall. I'm Keith Peters in Washington. The Washington, D.C. reflecting pool saga continues.
1: An Associated Press team viewed the Lincoln Memorial reflecting pool from the Washington Monument and spotted the color change from American flag blue to gray. The pool was drained and debris was removed after Independence Day fireworks. Trump's renovation project has faced setbacks, including algae blooms and peeling paint. The project's cost soared from $1.5 million to over $16 million by June. Trump blames vandals for the problems, while critics point to poor repair work. Several people face charges for allegedly damaging the pool. Haya Pinjwani, Washington.
0: French lawmakers have passed a bill to allow medically assisted death.
2: Supporters like Anne Renaud gathered to watch and celebrate.
3: Grateful to finally have the possibility to say to people who are suffering that they have an option.
2: Eligible patients must be adult French citizens or legal residents with an incurable advanced stage illness, suffering unbearably, and make repeated requests of their own free will. Psychiatric disorders and neurological diseases like Alzheimer's would not qualify. Opponents like Ségolène Peruccio, head of the French Society for Palliative Care, say the measure lacks safeguards and sends the wrong message to vulnerable patients. The legislation must still clear a constitutional review. I'm Jennifer King.
0: The Texas Parks and Wildlife Department says more than 40 people have been rescued from high waters as heavy downpours drenching South Texas continue to raise the risk of flash flooding. Most of the rescues have been in the Uvalde County area. The storms also spawned a tornado in San Antonio on Wednesday morning. The downpours began Tuesday. On Wall Street, the Dow by 150 points, the Nasdaq rose 162, the S&P advanced 28. More at townhall.com.
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0: A coin featuring President Donald Trump will be available to the public starting in the fall. We hear more on this developing story from correspondent Ed Donahue reporting.
5: The president's face is on one side of the coin, surrounded by the word Liberty and 1776-2026. Over the president's left shoulder are the words, In God We Trust. On X, Treasury Secretary Scott Bessent said the coin is intended to honor the enduring legacy of liberty and a lasting symbol of patriotism. The dollar coin is not made of gold, but has a gold finish.

0: Federal law prohibits the depiction of a living president on U.S. currency, but the Treasury Secretary has the ability to authorize the minting and issuance of coins in some circumstances. Ed Donahue, Washington.
1: 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From Washington, I'm Keith Peters. One person is dead and three people are missing after a pontoon boat sank Tuesday afternoon in the waters off of San Francisco. We have more on this tragic story from correspondent Donna Warder reporting.
2: One person is dead, three people are missing after a pontoon boat sank Tuesday afternoon in the waters off San Francisco. On the boat were mostly family members holding a memorial service. 16 people were rescued. The group was on a three-deck pontoon vessel almost filled to capacity near Alcatraz Island. When crews arrived at the scene, they found the vessel almost fully underwater with the motor still running and leaking fuel. Rescuers have been searching for the missing with divers, helicopters, and boats in open ocean on the western side of the Golden Gate Bridge. I'm Donna Warder.
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love to save the world, but I don't know what to do. Well, I know. Get back to God. 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Be strong. Promote classical Western values. Don't get pushed around by all the different mafias and criminal groups. Don't put up with crime and corruption. That's how you do it. Doesn't create some utopia, but it creates society light years better than the tyrannies we live under via these corrupt societies. The problem is that creates incredible prosperity, and then people get decadent a few generations in, and then corrupt, and then things collapse, and the cycle then starts over, and we're at the end of a cycle, the new one is beginning. And the globalists have said they understand those cycles, and they want an end of history where they use the cycle of tyranny to bring in even greater tyranny, and that's what we're battling right now. But the tyrants have never been able to do that successfully and control the cycle. That's why they've got an uphill battle. But we're living at the end of a cycle, which is very dangerous. That's why we've got to be fully engaged right now to get back into the upward swing of the cycle, and then perhaps studying history and being fully engaged and not raising lazy children and all the rest of it. We can have the end of history, as you know it, the end of the cycle, and not go through these cycles anymore. But undoubtedly, we're at the end of a cycle and need to have a larger discussion about that. All right. I've got masses of news this hour. And then Matt Bracken's coming up. We'll take calls on the new world war we're in, the energy war, now boiling into a hot war of epic proportions, and a lot more today. But finishing up briefly on Israel, I want to start hitting the other news. Israel official Netanyahu to travel to U.S. on Saturday. Unclear if he'll meet Trump, who refused to meet with him when he asked to meet with him 2 weeks ago. Trump then has come out and been very, very critical of him. Israel was also asking for Trump to meet with Netanyahu when he was at the NATO summit. Again, Netanyahu was not at the NATO summit, but just 30 minutes away by flight. And Trump did not meet with them there as well. And now Netanyahu is coming to go to Lindsey Graham's funeral. And I'm sure we'll see the Congress people there saluting him and pledging allegiance to Israel and greater Israel and all of our blood to expand greater Israel. But again, I want to actually read from this article now that's at alexjoneslive.com. Trump tells Netanyahu to remove troops from Syria and Lebanon as concerns of escalation in greater Israel grows. People are worried about the greater Israel project. In a Thursday phone call, President Donald Trump, maybe a Tuesday phone call, Netanyahu to remove his forces from

0: Syria and Lebanon. They don't want you here. You should redeploy, Trump told Netanyahu. Netanyahu is reluctant to take any step that hastens peace in the region, for it could bring about an end to his power and freedom. The prime minister is facing an election in the next 3 months, as well as a potential prison time for his corruption charges, being that Trump calls a wartime leader and a hero, has helped Netanyahu delay the justice process. PBS detailed the legal battles Netanyahu is fighting. He's charged with fraud, breach of the trust, and accepting bribes in 3 separate cases, accusing him of exchanging favors and wealthy political supporters, including a telecom company, a Hollywood producer, a newspaper publisher. While Netanyahu's legal and political battles may have staved off by the military battles he is fighting, the same cannot be said of President Trump. A global conflict disrupts the economy ahead of U.S. midterm elections. An escalation of war is likely to lead to Republican wipeout, opening the door to impeachment hearings and the potential corruption charges against Trump. A U.S. official said Trump told Netanyahu that the presence of Israel military in Syria territory creates tensions and could lead to an escalation, Axios reported. Again, that's where Trump leaks these transcripts. Another factor behind Trump's Thursday call, which, again, it's Tuesday's call, may be recent meeting with Syrian leader, as the call came one day after the NATO summit in Turkey. Of course, what this could be is the call happened last week, and he just leaked this to Axios. I'm not sure. We'll check that. President Trump met with former al-Qaeda terrorist Abu Muhammad al-Jilani, who transitioned to a politician named Ahmed al-Sharia. Can't make that up. So there you go, ladies and gentlemen. And now Darlene Graham, Lindsey Graham's sister, appointed to fill his Senate seat, sworn in yesterday. So we'll definitely see this big state funeral for the unofficial Israeli ambassador and would-be viceroy of the United States, Lindsey Graham. Now, I want to go to a special report that's extremely powerful because it sets the stage for some of the news I'm going to be getting to on ICE facilities being attacked again by anti-funny legal alien hordes and what other activities Mondami is up to with a massive increase in rent in New York, up to 40% of the buildings shutting down because they can't comply with his rules. You say, oh, he's a total mismanager. He's an idiot. No, that's the plan, to create a crisis and keep offering free goodies to people, or they'll just sell out more of their freedoms and let the government run and own everything. Then everything will be fine. That's coming up. And then I'm going to get into the widow of the firefighter killed in Butler, shot in the head, saying it's a government inside job operation. That's coming up in a moment. But first, Democrat Socialists of America, really communist, the most dangerous cult in America. Here's the John Bowne Report.
1: I mean, our goal is liberation. Our goal is communism.
2: Мира и счастья всем вам, друзья мои.
3: And, you know, we have a unique responsibility to act from the heart of empire, the belly of the beast. The most important thing that we can do is take that empire down from within.
4: Our role ultimately is to facilitate our own empire's failure in ways that we can, ultimately to overthrow our own empire.
5: Imperialism is, U.S. imperialism is not a thing that can be reformed away. It has to be overthrown through revolutionary struggle.
6: And to build a mass movement that can use the leverage of workers to hit the kill switch on American imperialism here within the American empire.
7: Our candidates run as Democrats. We're on the Democratic Party ballot line. We contest the primaries. And when they're in the legislature, they're part of the Democratic Party caucus. But we don't agree with the way the Democratic Party establishment organizes or runs its party apparatus.
8: It's no secret that the Democratic Socialists of America hate the Democratic Party.
9: I think we're all on the same page that we hate the Democratic Party. The
10: Democratic Party is not really our friend. It isn't.
8: So why are the DSA such major players in the Democratic Party? This odd relationship can be understood with the cuckoo analogy.

0: In nature, the cuckoo survives by trickery. It lays its egg in another bird's nest. The unsuspecting parents raise the imposter as their own until the cuckoo grows strong enough to push the true chicks out. The DSA is the cuckoo inside the Democratic Party.
1: DSA is not the Democratic Party.
2: We must separate ourselves from the toxic Democratic Party.
3: We can put forward a clear, aggressive, principled strategy that pushes back against the Democratic leadership and the Democratic Party as a whole.
0: DSA candidates run as Democrats in safe blue districts. They slip through low turnout primaries. And once inside, they use the Democratic label as camouflage while advancing an extremist anti-American agenda far beyond the party's mainstream.
4: Democrat Socialists of America meeting in Denver, more than half of them are wearing the mask. They also look completely deranged. It looks like another Antifa convention or something. And it's very, very sad. But you have to understand the psychology of people. They believe they're really going to get a free lunch. So they're already primed to be in a cult. And just like the Nazis wore an armband, these people have purple green hair, you know, look super unhealthy, take SSRIs, take all the deadly shots, and wear the mask because it is a sacrament that they basically buy into the system and whatever it says. I mean, right out of the corporate media, right out of the universities, right out of BlackRock, whatever BlackRock pushes in their ESG scores, most powerful, richest consortium on earth, 87% of world assets, they follow it to a T.
5: You have to force behaviors. And if you don't force behaviors, whether it's gender or race or just any way you want to say the composition of your team, you're going to be impacted.
4: So there they are wearing their masks that don't protect you. They always do. It gives you bacterial pneumonia. There they are completely buying into the system. And you just see how desperate they are, looking like total victims, totally lost, believing that Mondami and all these people are going to give them something free. For a little while, they'll get something free here and there, but it's only to transfer power into the state.
0: DSA victories prove their plan works.
1: I think that the model that we used in New York is 100% replicatable.
4: But it's the illusion that they're getting something free they like. Just like people buy lottery tickets, even though it's one of the worst investments you can engage in, it's the same thing as people going to casinos. You know, the house in the end always wins in the aggregate. So it's a big problem. And of course, the fact that we have a crony capitalist system that's vertically integrated, run by the very same people pushing communism.
6: It's our duty, DSA, to cultivate this power.
0: The cuckoo is in the nest, not a Democrat, but Zohran Mamdani, an extremist within the DSA.
7: We understand that winning an election is not an end. It is a means to an end.
4: These corporate fascists who've consolidated the wealth, the 1%, like 1/100th of 1%, people think that this is capitalism we're under, where it's really monopoly, oligopoly, and where's Teddy Roosevelt to bust up the trust when you need him? Powerful report. It's posted at alexjoneslive.com, so you can share it on our news site. And, of course, at Real Alex Jones on X. And you can find the live feeds at rumble.com/ The Alex Jones Show Live. All right, Corey Comparator, who got shot and killed in Butler in July back in 2024, and other people got wounded, and it looked real to me. I mean, I don't think even the best snipers in the world at 150 yards, you can just, with Trump weaving everywhere, can just graze the ear. I don't think Trump would go along with something like that. That doesn't sound like his MO. Some people thought it was fake. But you did have it come out. The deputy head of the Secret Service basically ordered a stand down, didn't give them the people they needed. The trajectory of a higher caliber bullet and the acoustics showed that you have crooks basically firing this way, you know, straight on, and then from another angle, maybe about 25 degrees over somebody else. We even see the bullet hitting some bags and clothes, some of the bullets, and then hitting people. He had several wounded. You had Corey Comparator getting killed. And then you had the FBI director at the time say, well, maybe he got hit by a bullet fragment, not a bullet. But that's implying that the bullets weren't being fired. Well, if the bullet didn't hit something in front of Trump, how is it a fragment? But since then, they have covered up any investigation. The FBI got caught covering up all the weird connections to the shooter or the Patsy shooter. They said the Secret Service shot him and killed him. It was a cop did that. He was on the roof for almost 10 minutes, 9 hours.

minutes, people saying, there's a shooter, there's a guy with a gun, 150 yards from the president, right there on a roof that was barely even angled. They go, oh, the Secret Service couldn't have somebody up there. Normally they would, because it was too dangerous. And people had the joke memes about, oh my gosh, you know, that wheelchair access is at the same grade. I can't walk up it. It's too dangerous. Absolutely insane. So now Helen

0: FBI firms, Hagman and others, and they got threatened by feds, FBI, you name it, follow them around, threatening them when they went out there. And so there's definitely a cover-up. Bongino, of course, on a show, went over all the same evidence we went over, saying there's definitely a cover-up. And then as soon as he got into his position, he said, no, there is no cover-up. I've been briefed, and you're an idiot if you think so. So, and then reportedly Trump doesn't want it looked at. So I don't know what to say, but if Trump acted, he is greater than Marlon Brando and Daniel Day-Lewis and everybody else rolled into one. I mean, just, you know what real is, folks. And by real, I mean, he legitimately is upset. He's legitimately pissed off. I don't think the Secret Service around him were involved. They all look like Keystone Cops. And, of course, you had the fat woman with the gun. Turns out they were just auxiliary security. I mean, this whole thing. But, and, of course, Corey got killed and others wounded. But she's right to say that definitely was an inside job. Because it came out the Secret Service wouldn't let them put a drone up, didn't care the other drones came by, didn't know who they were. I mean, just the whole thing. We've already gone over it 100 times or more. But here is Corey's widow. Here she is.
1: Crooks himself remains shrouded in mystery. Authorities still haven't publicly identified a motive for his attempted assassination of President Trump.
2: You've expressed belief that the gunman, Thomas Crooks, didn't act alone.
3: I don't believe there was another shooter there, but I believe that he was working with somebody. I believe it was inside. It was an inside job inside the government somewhere.
2: And this was a political?
3: Oh, yeah.
2: Political.
3: Edge. Absolutely. Yep. Yep.
2: Have you seen evidence to that?
3: Oh, I've been told things, but I've had something that happened with me that just afterwards, and you're starting to put the pieces together, mm-hmm. It just made total sense.
2: What will help give you closure?
3: When the people who put this all together that day are caught and it comes out.
2: So if you had a message for President Trump, what would it be?
3: Just to don't forget us and remember what we went through that day. You know, we're still here and we need answers.
1: Helen Comparator says it was a year before the Secret Service actually reached out to her. The questions that she did ask, she says they didn't answer them fully, and she's now pleading reaching out to President Trump, hoping that he will intervene, apply pressure so she can get answers as to what happened here.
0: Just like Epstein, a cover-up. Just like Charlie Kirk, a cover-up. Just like the would-be assassin down in Mar-a-Lago, a cover-up. Time and time again, don't look at the trans group saying he'll be dead tomorrow and then celebrating, see, we told you he'd be dead. Don't look at how the crowd, a bunch of them got up and said yay to the supposed shooter and weren't scared. And one guy, George Zinn, jumps up and says, I did it, and says, no, I said that so the shooter would get away. And then just all of it, just the whole thing. And then we heard in court last week that, oh, the judge wouldn't let the public see it because it would turn, you know, the jury when they have the trial against Tyler Robinson. But it shows Tyler Robinson getting down with the gun and pulling the trigger. And then they show it in court because the court's so lazy or stupid. You see the TVs, you can blow up what they're looking at. And it's a tiny black dot running across the roof. And that footage has been out before. And with it in HD, you just see a little bitty person. You can't even make it out. Running across the deal. And people said, that doesn't look compelling. And they went, oh, you're a conspiracy theorist. I mean, it's like, what is going on here? It's unbelievable. Now, we're going to do something that is really hard on the eyes when we come back. And I just apologize if you are upset about the female form. You know, that it's harassing and evil to celebrate the female form. It's terrible to see female athletes. But that's why everybody tunes in. Ha, ha, ha. But the UN wants it banned. They basically want women, I guess, to start the process of

0: wearing burkas whenever they are in sports. So the IOC, the International Olympic Committee, literally has put out guidelines. We'll show you these of what they want banned. And it's basically women below the waist. You show a full shot of a woman, not allowed to do it. That's curtailed. That's bad. A big fat drag queen and convicted pedophile at your elementary school, not telling you, having your kids bounce in their lap, that's fine. But the female form, bad, bad, bad. We need you totally demoralized. We need to not have families. We don't need couples to get together. We don't need children. We just need to, you know, men asking women out on dates is evil and bad. Look at the Gillette commercials. It's basically rape. But the gay pride parades, pedophile parades, targeting your children, that's okay. So it's all coming up. Next segment, absolute torture to watch. Then I got all the other serious news coming up. But this is serious as well, though. I'm joking around about some of it. Please remember, I'm asking for your help. I'm going to make it easy to help us. We've changed the world together, saved so many people getting them not to take the poison shots, fighting, you know, to stop these wars, fighting to get good populists and conservatives and Christians elected, fighting to secure our sovereignty. Think of all the good things this broadcast does, reaching millions of people a day, thanks to your support and thanks to your word of mouth. Let's keep it up. And I want to encourage those that have never gone to thealexshow.com. What are you thinking? We have the highest rated. We have the test posted there by third parties. Shower filters, so you don't absorb all the forever chemicals and gender-bending chemicals, and don't breathe it in the hot steam. It's just as important to filter your water as it is to that you drink, that it is to filter water that you bathe in or shower in. TheAlexJonesStore.com. These have come in a year and a half in the making. We've got a good supply of them right now. More coming in about a month, but they probably will sell out before then. It is the AquaPure Ultimate Water Filtration Shower Head. No plumber needed, just screws on any, you know, shower point that comes out. 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You just unscrew the old head, screw this head on. It's got the happy little tree frog, the straight frog, and then the water that goes down the drain into the water table has been cleaned. 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Everybody should do this to try to take control of your life and mitigate how many toxins are hitting you. Also, we have the limited edition collectible America 250th anniversary coin with the amazing, my favorite cross. I just love it. It touches my heart. If I ever got a tattoo, it'd be of this. But I never had one, so I'm not getting one. And that is, I agree with Hegseth having one. I like it. That is the Jerusalem cross on one side, 1776 across it. And then on the other side, the American Eagle and the American flag. America says for centennial 250 years. TheAlexJonesStore.com. 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That is a fundraiser coin to keep us on the air. TheAlexJonesStore.com. 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
1: 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It's time for another Coffee with Bob. 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
2: 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We're calling on ERCOT and the PUC to take immediate oversight control of this issue with a six-month moratorium until our legislators address it in the next session. 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
11: Remember how a few years ago, Elon Musk came out and said, you know, decades ago when I was friends with and worked on a daily basis with Sergey Brin and Larry Page, the founders of Google, with Eric Schmidt, they would tell me, we're not pro-human. We're pretty much anti-human. We're definitely not natalist. We don't want to have kids. We think, you know, there's too many people. We're not pro-human. Well, because they're eugenicists. They're not just pro-human, they're anti-human. And so it's been declassified that the CIA, when they got set up in 47 along with the OSS, through the Tavistock Institute and other organizations, and through the different psychology systems they had, set out to destroy the nuclear family. That is civilization. And that any civilization ever formed was based on that. And then going back to the most ancient tribes, it was a family unit. They want you atomized. That means by yourself alone. And if you look at the statistics of liberals around the world, no matter what color they are, whether they're in Europe or whether they're in Asia or whether they're in Latin America or North America, they have the lowest birth rates. No matter what color they are alone. They are the most depressed. They're at the highest level of assisted suicide. 100,000+ have committed suicide via government hands. Many of them basically wards of the state, killed by the state, as we knew

happened. The cutting edge of that tyranny is now the Netherlands and, of course, Canada. That's what's coming here. States are now passing similar laws, what's been done there. And of the 100-plus thousand that have been killed by the state in the last couple of years in Canada, 99% are white. And the majority of those are liberal women. So that's their relationship. They don't want a man around. Feminists teach, mainline movement, that all sex is rape, that men are inherently parasites, and that the West is bad, and that Islam and everything else that's actually our patriarchies, twisted ones, are bad. They teach the West is bad when really, if anything's close to a matriarchy, it would be the West. So it's completely upside down world. Like when you see the gays and lesbians out with the Palestinian pro-Islam flags, and of course they'd be thrown off a cliff or thrown off a building if they were in the Middle East. They'd be executed, bare minimum, put in prison. But all of that is pushed to undermine the West and undermine Western society, because the egalitarian, free, classical liberal society of Thomas Jefferson, not the modern liberal society, means a tyranny, is too popular, works too well. The globalists want a transhuman, post-human, end of history, depopulation phase out. They don't want strong families. They don't want independent people. They don't want people to know how to skin a buck and run a trot line. They don't want people that know how to be good at business or life or relationships. They want you to believe in victimology. And I remember, and there's countless ads like this, but the ones that really stick in my head, and there's so many. Remember about 6-7 years ago, they did it for 2 years straight at the Super Bowl. They would show these Gillette commercials. And it's like, oh, barbecue pits. You know, that's masculine, toxic masculinity. And, oh, it would show in different commercials guys walking, and they'd see a girl on the street and say hi to her, and the other guy would grab him by the shoulder and flip him around and say, you're not supposed to talk to a girl. So they teach that saying hi to a girl, they teach that even asking a girl out is bad, while they hyper-sexualize the children and teach them to go to gay pride parades where men defecate on each other and drive around naked on bicycles and shake their genitals in children's faces. At the same time, they push being fat and obese and being unhealthy is beautiful. It's like they push ugly architecture, got declassified. Starting in the 50s, the CIA funded universities, put out ugly art, ugly modern art, ugly buildings that crush the human spirit. That's what all of this is. And again, in these Gillette commercials, y'all, like right here, he's like, oh, I'm going to ask that girl out. Oh, no, buddy, you don't talk to a girl. You don't have a relationship. You just stay on your iPhone, stay in your apartment block, watch TV, watch porn, masturbate, which all the studies show make you depressed and isolated and you don't get a mate. Then they teach the women, hate men, you don't need them, and if you do get pregnant, have an abortion. It's a great right. It's a wonderful thing. So now the International Olympic Committee has come out with a guidebook that shows cartoon stylizations of what you see in women's sports, long jumping, pole vaulting, volleyball, you name it. And they say this is unacceptable. And it's basically any shot of a woman from the stomach up. It has women pole vaulting over, and you can't have a shot under, which is the classic shot for men and women. And when they go over, you have a camera under, so you can see how they made it over the top. And they're saying they're going to penalize and fine or fire any TV crews or individuals that show this. So you have a wide shot of women walking around, and they get down in a crouch position to, say, do the 100-yard dash. And you're admiring the female form, and this is why a lot of people tune in. I mean, I don't tune in to get as excited to watch the men, but it's still, wow, look at that athlete. Look at that guy power lift. I mean, it's amazing to admire the stamina. But with the women, yeah, it's, wow, isn't she beautiful? God's creation. And then you'll be sitting there with your wife or whatever, or even my daughters, and, you know, there's some really good-looking football player or something. They're like, ooh, he's cute. Ooh, I like him. Who'd you see that? That's normal. And they're trying to make you these neurotic weirdos that think everything normal and healthy. Yeah, look at this. They say, this angle is not acceptable. Red X. This image was taken from an SSM replay

The angle doesn't offer anything to the commentators or audience. It only offers a compromising image. Now, quite frankly, you could say a shot from the back or whatever, but that's they're walking around. They're turning around. They're turning forward. But you watch men's pole vaulting. They have the shot where they get ready. They run the wide shot. And then it will cut to a close shot under as they go over or they fail. And then you've got another wide shot as they hit. That is completely normal. So these girls know they're beautiful. They get huge contracts out of it. They make a lot of money. They work their asses off, literally. And it's a celebration of the human form. It's why we have Greek and Roman statues of, you know, a beautiful naked woman standing there. You're admiring the curves that God created. I mean, I'm not attracted to horses, but I can admire a beautiful horse when you're sitting there feeding it and you look at its eyes and its face and the curves and its legs and just how God made it. Or you can look at a tiger. I'm not attracted to a tiger, but they're beautiful. I mean, you just look at the colors and the eyes and the teeth and the face and all of it. So when you watch the men, you're seeing if they can break a record, and it's still you're admiring the stamina and you know, just wow, what a species we are. And when the girls are watching it, you'll hear them. Oh, he's cute. Oh yeah, and it's the same thing. And your wife doesn't look over at you when you go You're like, look at that. In fact, I saw a lot of the women who probably aren't bisexual, but they were commenting, "Hey, come on, what's wrong with this?" I mean, who doesn't admire this? So the women like the men, and the men like the women. I mean, I got a 9-year-old daughter who's not really into sports. I mean, she plays some sports, but she got caught up in the World Cup, and you know, we're sitting there, and so I bought her a couple of World Cup magazines when I was at the store, and she goes, "I think he's handsome. I think he's great. He's not really handsome, but I admire him because he's such a good player." It's normal, but they want to teach this neurotic brainwashing that this is a bad thing. But then all the degeneracy and putting kids on Ritalin and Prozac and telling them they're another sex and then sterilizing them with chemicals or having them mutilate themselves. And little girls, they cut off their forearm meat and make fake penises that don't even have feeling in them with a piece of PVC pipe into it. They almost always fall off. And then you cut the breast off and you cut the testicles and penis off and just all of this totally sick. And they teach you all of that is great. All of that is good. All of that is wholesome, and it's all meant to sabotage and demoralize and destroy society. So here they are. Oh, you can show a girl putting her hands over her face. You can show her walking at a distance, but you don't show her crouching down in the blocks in swimming or in running or in any of it to watch them explode off of it. I mean, I remember my mother when she was a master swimmer. She didn't start swimming until she was about 30, but then she competed masters, won some gold and silver medals against Olympics. I mean, she could have been an Olympic swimmer. And I was a good swimmer, too. I quit when I was 13 because I was chasing girls, but I was winning, you know, statewide meets and stuff for the freestyle shorter races and things. But the point was, is I remember going to my mother's events, and, you know, I'm a little kid, and I wasn't, like, attracted to the women. I remember going, wow, those women have, you know, really good muscles. Wow. They've got really good, you know, thought. I remember like I was looking at a horse and I'm thinking, man, my mom's really in good shape. I mean, it's totally normal to just admire a tiger, admire a horse. But then if you're of age and you've hit puberty, you're a girl, you're going to admire good looking males. You're a boy, you're going to admire good looking females. Everybody knows this. But the people that tell you that's bad, there's no X and Y chromosomes. And they produce all these books and movies and documentaries and push them on kids trying to completely screw them up. And you wonder, oh, why do they have record level suicide with the trans community? Because they're on all these drugs, they're on all these chemicals. Most of them had some of a mental illness before, or they had autism. And they're targeting the Down syndrome population with this, too. So it is absolutely sick and evil and disgusting. And by the way, I'm really proud of the crew finding a 7-year-old Gillette ad. They found a bunch of others, too. They're all horrible, but they're even better with audio. If you're a radio listener, you didn't see them. Maybe we should play. I know you played a couple of them. Play the one. It's in all of them, but it shows the white guy walking. The whole ad's like that. And the white girl walks by. A girl walks by, and the guy goes, "Hey, I'm going to talk to her." And the guy grabs him. He goes, "Whoa, you don't talk to a woman. That's like rape." So

0: Yeah. This is, yeah, there's a still shot of it. Woo, you don't talk to her. So that's what this is. And they're giving mental neurosis to people. And folks, I was already going to say that when I saw this last night. I planned this for the show today. Then I noticed commentators got it. And that's good. Just like when I said 20 years ago, the transhumans about depopulation and getting us ready to merge the machines. Because if you'll accept a man being a woman being a man, and take parental rights away and have the state brainwash kids, you'll accept forcing people into cybernetics. And now they admit that that's why this agenda is being pushed. So here's the Gillette commercial.
1: Bullying.
2: The Me Too movement against sexual harassment.
3: Toxic masculinity.
4: Is this the best a man can get? Is it?
5: It's likely happening here in
6: bullying as well.
7: A problem.
4: We can't hide from it.
2: Sexual harassment is taking over.
4: It's been going on far too long. We can't laugh it off.
8: Who's the daddy?
9: What I actually think she's trying to say.
4: Making the same old excuses.
10: Boys will be boys.
11: Boys will be boys.
12: Boys will be boys.
4: But something finally changed.
2: Allegations regarding sexual harassment.
0: All right, hit pause. So it comes out, all the pedophilia, all the Satanism, the elites, cooking children, sex slaves will be delivered. None of them get in trouble. I mean, Epstein started to really start coming out about 10 years ago, and then they go, oh, it's Me Too. It's asking a girl out, or the girl was drunk and you were drunk, so it's rape. Or just all of this to change the subject and get us all to fight with each other. So, and again, for radio listeners, you've got men lined up with their barbecue pits saying, oh, little boys fight, little boys wrestle. That's what all mammals of the male species do when they're little. You have to learn how to do that. That is normal. So they mix, oh, and men are leading the meeting, the corporate meeting. Actually, the women lead most of it now, and 70% of the college graduates are women. Men are being targeted, not just white men. Men in general are under attack, and it's in the documents, it's in the records. 20 years ago, we recognized it, but it turned out over a decade ago, it was a regulatory ESG rule through Hollywood, through BlackRock, that the women must beat up the men, the women must be in charge everywhere, the men have to have bad images. And I remember Paul Ehrlich in the 70s and 80s on TV, I played the clips, who writes the people bomb, the population bomb, the world government depopulationist. He was a top advisor to Obama. He said, notice all the movies and TV shows will now show men as weak, men as stupid, men as pathetic, and the women as the bosses. What is Married with Children? What is Archie Bunker? What is all every time? Why? To undermine men, to turn women and men against each other. And men get to where they're like, fine, I don't want a woman. I'll just watch porn and go play pool or, you know, whatever they do. And that's the statistics. And then the women are all thinking they don't need men. By 40, they freak out and do want them. And then all these executive women on average quit and try to go out and have a family. It's too late. So they're giving you a roadmap to make you alone and destroyed. Let's finish the Gillette ad.
4: And there will be no going back. Because we believe in the best in men.
13: Men need to hold other men accountable.
14: Smile, sweetie.
15: Come on.
4: To say the right thing. To act the right way.
16: Bro, not cool, not cool.
4: Some already are. In ways big.
17: Yo, men, for everyone.
4: And small.
18: I am strong.
19: I am strong.
0: Teach your boys they're bad, teach your girls they're good.
4: Is not enough.
20: It's not how we treat each other, okay?
21: Okay.
4: Because the boys watching today will be the men of tomorrow.
0: So they're telling you there's a problem with men. Men are bad. They need to be put on Ritalin. They need to be put on drugs. But have the CIA in the 80s and 90s declassified, put out gangster rap that the CIA wrote about killing cops and killing other black people so they could literally fill the prisons up with black people. First, you take the dad out of the house, start with the Great Society in the 60s. LBJ said, I'm going to break up these black communities. I'm going to make them poor. I'll have them under our control. And then you go in and say, be gangsters, be murderers. Social media erupts over new broadcasting guidelines that discourage sexualized shots of female athletes. The Raising the Bar report on women's athletics coverage drew mockery after resurfacing. So let's go to something beautiful here. This is a young woman who then ended up being an international champion. At the

Colts. And just look at how amazing it is. Is she just psyched up, happy, positive? Some of the other girls using the same technique. Some people use the technique of getting angry. That's what a lot of guys do. But women just get all happy and fluid and excited. And she does a beautiful dance like she's a beautiful bird. And then she explodes and wins massively. And then she gets endorsement deals because she's beautiful and she's amazing. Go ahead and roll it. I'm really sorry for radio listeners. You don't get to see this.

0: And while they teach boys they're evil because they're men, and upwards of half of Hollywood, like Megan Fox, forced transition and little boys, making more dresses. A lot of them end up, you know, committing suicide. They do that to show, oh, I'll not only not make him masculine, I'll make him think he's a girl. So it's about basically, you can't just outright sacrifice your son to Moloch. We can go ahead and put him on a bunch of drugs, tell him he's a girl, and screw him up. Meanwhile, they make the women have chips on their shoulder and think if a guy opens the door for him and says, hey, how you doing, beautiful? That the guy's a rapist. Then they have chips on their shoulders and think men are out to get him and wonder why they're not successful. But you get a beautiful, smart woman that knows the power she's got and has a good attitude, she can dominate any business corporation she wants. But then she has a clock ticking and wants to get an alpha man and have babies. Because let me tell you, the smarter, the sexier a woman, the more she wants a man who is her equal or even superior. That's what women are looking for, a man they think is superior. That's the genetic selection system of all life forms, particularly mammals. That's what they're looking for. So in a way, the Gillette ads are pretty good. You just ignore a woman if you want them to come after you, but she's still got to like you. No, they don't want you even talking to a woman, so that interaction never happens, so there's no children. That's what it's all about. I watch this all day. When I look at these women, I don't even get sexually excited. It's just beautiful. It's just, it's good. It's like a sunset or a beautiful forest, or you know, you're driving through the European countryside and you see a castle up on a hill. It just looks good. It's wholesome. It's strong. It's nice. Like seeing a beautiful bouquet of flowers and a you know, nice spread being laid on the table for dinner. It's just wholesome. And then you have the human body and the focus and all the rest of it. It's intense and how happy she is, how effervescent she is. And look how happy she is. Yeah, that's who you want, guys. She's not going to be around some chip-on-the-shoulder loser. She's not going to be around some, you know, guy that wants to dominate her. No, she wants somebody that's going to make her stronger. She's going to make him stronger. That's what it's all about. Now, I'm going to start getting to this because this was the moment 4 months into the Trump administration where I, like a sinking rock, knew, oh, it is Trump saying kill the Epstein investigation. And it was him. And I already knew that from White House sources. People didn't believe me. And then, of course, it was Trump. And just remember, the Democrats are almost all the people implicated, but he's protecting the power structure. In his own words, he thinks it'll crash the stock market. And so he made his deal with the devil. Doesn't mean we don't still support policies that are better than Democrats. But we have to, in my view, make a clean break and say, if MAGA is associated with you and all the insider trading and all the dirty deals that are happening now that you didn't do before, then I put the demarcation mark out that you've lost the luster. The spell is broken, and I hope Trump repents and gets back on the straight and narrow. But I want to just remind people of why so many people in MAGA are upset, because unlike the Democrats, we don't just hold our nose and support a party or leaders that behave like this. And here's where Trump sunk himself.
1: Would you declassify the Epstein files?
2: Yeah, I would.
1: All right.
2: I guess I would. I think that less so because, you know, you don't know. You don't want to affect people's lives if it's phony stuff in there, because there's a lot of phony stuff with that whole.

0: world. But I think I would, or at least.
1: And do you think that would restore trust? Help restore trust?
0: Yeah, I don't know about Epstein so much as I do the others. Certainly about the way he died, it would be interesting to find out what happened there, because that was a weird situation and the cameras didn't happen to be working, et cetera, et cetera.
2: Oh, wait, pause. Yeah, back it up. This is like 5 minutes long, so we'll take the rest of the segment next. But Bongino said clearly Epstein was murdered. And then he gets in and says, oh, no, he wasn't. Don't ask questions. I've been briefed. And they put out a video saying it's the whole video. Doesn't show anything. Doesn't even show a cell. And then they cut out a couple minutes of it. We learned they cut out dozens of minutes from it. Remember all that? I mean, again, the earlier Trump's like, oh, yeah, we need trust. Let's release it. Oh, let's look at how Epstein died. Now we're told don't look at any of that. Let's continue.
1: Help restore trust?
0: Yeah, I don't know about Epstein so much as I do the others. Certainly about the way he died, it would be interesting to find out what happened there, because that was a weird situation and the cameras didn't happen to be working, et cetera, et cetera. But yeah, I'd go a long way toward that one.
3: Seriously, we need to release the Epstein list. That is an important thing.
4: Put on your big boy pants and let us know who the pedophiles are.
5: We have flight logs. We have information, names that will come out.
6: A little while later.
0: Are you still talking about Jeffrey Epstein? This guy's been talked about for years. You're asking, we have Texas, we have this, we have all of the things. And are people still talking about this guy, this creep? That is unbelievable. Do you want to waste the time and do you feel like answering?
7: I don't mind answering.
0: I mean, I can't believe you're asking a question on Epstein at a time like this, where we're having some of the greatest success and also tragedy with what happened in Texas. It just seems like a desecration. It's all been a big hoax. It's perpetrated by the Democrats, and some stupid Republicans and foolish Republicans fall into the net, and so they try and do the Democrats' work. Instead of talking about the things we've achieved, we've had tremendous...
2: We'll come back with more of it, Adam Matt Bracken, and then your calls and more, but, I mean, here's the deal, Trump. This was owned by the Democrats. It was known it was mainly them. And even when the millions of emails got released, it was a bunch of them and a few Republicans like Lex Wexner and a few others. And so because he's a big donor, everything has to be covered up. And because it's connected to Israel and Mossad, all confirmed. Then those millions of emails come out and it's like cannibalism and sex slaves being delivered. It says it. And then now here we are and people are still like, where is it? And Bongino says there's nothing. There's nothing there. So same thing with Cash Patel. It's disgusting. My fellow...
8: 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It's socialist. They try to qualify because they know socialist sounds really, really bad. 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
21: News this hour from Town Hall. I'm Jason Walker. Acting Attorney General Todd Blanche confronting questioning at a Senate confirmation hearing. He's aiming to lock down GOP support he'll need to advance. Blanche says the Biden administration upended faith in the justice system by targeting political opponents.
22: Above all, we are restoring American trust. In recent years, we watched the Justice Department turned against many of you and a former president, and it damaged the public's faith in justice. We are fixing that.
21: Drenching storms hitting South Texas, more heavy rain throughout the day Wednesday. However, National Weather Service meteorologist Corey Van Pelt says there's only moderate rain in Kerr County, where the catastrophic flooding last year killed at least 100 people.
23: Luckily, that area has, over the past 12 hours, has missed out quite a bit on the heaviest rainfall. Maybe it's been less than an inch for western Kerr County. As you get into just east of Kerrville, it's a little bit heavier, possibly a couple of inches.
21: Dan Pelt says Uvalde County has been hit very hard.
23: We've seen estimates of up to 15 inches of rain total in the last couple of days.
21: Texas Parks and Wildlife Department says more than 40 people have been rescued from high waters in Uvalde County. In Minnesota, problems there. Thousands of visitors have been told to evacuate a remote wilderness area because of wildfires sending heavy smoke across parts of the Midwest. More than 100 fires burning right now in Canada, and winds carrying that smoke southward. United States reimposing that naval blockade on Iran and intensifying its airstrike campaign in retaliation for Tehran's attacks on vessels trying to get through the Strait of Hormuz. More on these stories, townhall.com.
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21: It is a disease striking total fear in many people, but now a promising new blood test just may determine whether someone will develop Alzheimer's disease. Here's Donna Warder with the story.
25: In the study, doctors tested for the presence of a brain protein called p-tau217, which helps fuel Alzheimer's. Dr. Risa Sperling is with Mass General Brigham Neuroscience Institute.
26: We found that people who have very high levels of this blood test abnormality, p-tau217, were very likely to progress over time. So 38% of them progressed to impairment within 5 years, and actually up to 78% within 10 years.
25: But Sperling says it's too soon for healthy people to get the blood test, which is now used to help diagnose people who are experiencing cognitive problems. I'm Donna Warder.
21: Breaking news and analysis, townhall.com. British Prime Minister Keir Starmer says his political journey is over.
27: In his final Prime Minister's Questions, British Prime Minister Keir Starmer tells lawmakers he had reorganised the Labour Party, making it electable again after a period in the political wilderness.
28: And after 2 years,
1: We've stabilised the economy. We have invested heavily in our public services. We put better protections in for children, particularly on child poverty. We've strengthened our defence and we've enhanced our international reputation. I'm proud to leave this country in a better shape than I found it.
27: I'm Charles Villadesma.
21: French National Assembly has given final approval to a measure allowing adults with incurable illnesses to receive lethal medication. It is better known as assisted suicide. However, the vote in the lower house of parliament does not mean the bill immediately becomes law. More on these stories, townhall.com.
20: Defending the Republic from enemies, foreign and domestic, it's Alex Jones.

0: Well, we got a bunch of sunken, blown-up ships. We got U.S. bases and ships hit, Kuwaiti ships, more than 10 countries hit, Israel threatening to use nuclear weapons, Iran threatening to obliterate their nuclear sites, hit Israel's nuclear sites. That's an Israeli ship on fire right there. Now we have Iran through the folks in Yemen saying that they are going to close that strait. Iran threatens to close the Bab el-Badab Strait. We also have Matt Bracken's map here. He put together of the energy war, Russian energy hit, Europe's energy being hit, the U.S. NATO blowing up the Nord Stream pipeline. This goes back years up to now, and all the different sites being hit by Iran, Iran being hit, and what's it causing? Massive energy price increases, shortages, and shortages of fertilizer, helium used for chip manufacturing, and more. So I appreciate Matt Bracken, former Navy SEAL, best-selling author, one of the best, smartest, wide-knowledge counterterrorism experts out there, to not just hit this, the war in Ukraine, the escalations there, Iran 137 days in, but also what he believes is coming next in all of this, and is there any off-ramp for Trump? We saw Trump snubbing Netanyahu the last 2 weeks, not meeting with him in D.C. Then they wanted to try to come to the NATO meeting or wanted him to come to Israel. He snubbed him on that. Israel's not part of NATO. Then we have Trump coming out and saying that he leaked to Axios' phone call with Netanyahu last week. That article's at alexjoneslive.com. It just broke today, saying that, and I told you it's Trump leaking to Axios. Now they admit that's the one doing it. So we have the neocons saying, let's arrest whoever's leaking that Trump's mad at Netanyahu to Axios. It's Trump. And Trump saying, I don't want greater Israel. I want you out of Lebanon. I want you out of Syria. Netanyahu says, no, we're going to stay there. So this is really coming to a head. Is it just for our consumption or is it real? We'll cover it all with Matt Bracken. And I want to give the number out. And we'll just take 6-7 calls towards the end of the hour, last 30 minutes or so. Your comments, your questions on the geopolitics, on the war. This is a regional war. It's been a regional war. It never ended. The strait is closed. Trump sent ships in closer. They had to pull back. His missiles were being shot at him and got very close. He said a month ago that Iran can keep it closed. It's only 18 miles. They've got the artillery, the missiles to do it. But then he keeps saying now he's going to be the guardian of it. He's going to take 20%. And then he backed off that because he can't get control of it and said, well, we'll just get investment in the U.S., this is floundering. This is beyond flip-flopping. This is certainly not 3D chess. So Matt Bracken of enemiesforeignanddomestic.com. You can also find him on X. We'll put his X account up there under him as well. Appreciate you coming on because you're one of the best minds on this, probably the best that we have on as a guest, to give your take on it. Also look at Lindsey Graham's death. And you have Larry Johnson, former deputy head of counterterrorism, CIA and the State Department, who, as you know, trained the Pentagon, saying his Pentagon sources in the main command center said the generals believed as of Sunday, and we're trying to see Johnson's new statements on it, that Graham did die actually in Ukraine. The timeline doesn't fit him getting back, but maybe he did die here. I don't know. The FBI raiding his house, still there 4 days later. A lot of bizarre behavior taking place. We'll pick your brain about all those topics that all tie together. Matt Bracken, thanks for being here. Obviously, we can go 35,000 foot feet first to the energy war, and then let's drill into what's happening in the Middle East, in this new threat to close this other strait, Matt Bracken.
1: Well, you can tell I

0: I think in terms of maps, I think, you know, for me, making these maps, or I just take maps I find and then add things to them, you know, to make them fit, you know, today's news. But Mike Adams, you know, he just wrote a text post today that I think is out of this world. I don't think there's anybody that nails all of the, you know, not it's not just energy, petroleum, gas, oil, all of the other things that are being blocked right now and what they
1: What's the
0: mean,
1: name of the
0: sulfur
1: post?
0: for
1: We'll pull it up
0: mining.
1: and you can read it on air.
0: It's Mike Adams posted it like maybe early this morning. It's like it's a long post. It'll take 5 minutes to read, but I did retweet it. But he's just brilliant on this is going to cause famines. You can't feed 8 billion people if you take away half the food because half of the food depends on fertilizer that's not going to be shipped. It's just math. So that's the Mike Adams, you know, economic and commodity and, you know, supply chain part of it. But in the just the geopolitical part of it, if you can, yeah, that's great. That post, I wish that could be read in the White House, the Pentagon, everywhere. And so much would change if it was. But if you put up that my energy world war map again, you mentioned Nord Stream. I forgot to put a little bomb symbol over the Nord Stream because that was absolutely part of this whole thing. And there's, you'll
1: You
0: note
1: could say it was
0: there's
1: the
0: a,
1: opening salvo 3 years ago.
0: yeah, depending on when you know, you could say it really started with the Maidan coup in 2014. There's a bomb blast in the Med. That's where a Russian ship was sunk, either torpedoed or otherwise sabotaged. This was like 2 or 3 years ago. And that ship was carrying a strategic cargo through the Mediterranean to Vladivostok. Then you've got the U.S. destroyer disgracefully sinking a virtually unarmed, newly commissioned Iranian, smaller than a frigate, like a corvette called the Dina, which was doing a diplomatic port visit in Iran. And early in the days of this war that we started, not a defensive war, we torpedoed that ship, you know, which is like using a sledgehammer on a mouse, you know, a mouse that's in a mouse trap. And believe me, the Iranians haven't forgot that, or the girls at Manab and many other things. But yeah, this is becoming a world war. And if you look at the two fronts, the main fronts of this war, the Ukrainians have struck all the way up to Murmansk with drones, either provided or engineered with, you know, British and American and German help. So it stretches all the way from Murmansk to the Bab al-Mandeb Strait, and even to Ceylon, which is where the, you know, Sri Lanka, which is where that Iranian ship was sunk. There's only 800 kilometers, which is 500 miles between these two fronts, but it's actually closer than that because the whole Black Sea is now a battlefront. Because these sea drones are striking Russian ships all over the Black Sea and even in the Sea of Azov. And if you consider that our war against Assad, who was a Russian ally in Syria, is also part of this war, it's really close. You know, you had Russian bases in on the Med, an air base and a naval base right on the Med for decades and decades. And our man, who is named Jolani, who was an ISIS head chopper sent to Syria by al-Baghdadi, one of his senior lieutenants, he's now renamed Sharah, wears suits, has a haircut, visits the White House, yucks it up with Trump right in the Oval Office. He's a head chopper, but he's our head chopper. And Trump has said maybe we'll send him into Lebanon. Okay, so look at how close this is all knitting together to being just one world war. You know, you have our side, the Brits, America, Germany, supplying deep strike weapons to Ukraine to fire into Russia. And this is like a new form of proxy war where if you have a vassal state that is basically under your complete domination and control, you can use it as a virtual launch pad. You can ship HIMARS there. You can ship ATACMS there. You can ship long-range drones there. Fire them out of Ukraine.

0: in anywhere in Russia and then say, "Oh, that's not us, that's Ukraine." Well, Russia's about over it. They've been threatening, they've been
1: Well, that's
0: saying
1: where I
0: that
1: was
0: these.
1: going. That's where I was going next. We had Putin and Lavrov last week saying, "We're done talking. You want total war? We're going to start hitting NATO targets." Victor Boots, very well dialed in. He said it's coming very,
0: Yes.
1: very soon, including hitting the UK, Germany, and France, definitely sinking NATO cargo ships with weapons. I mean, you think that's really going to happen? And if it does, how do you expect NATO is going to respond? This is a serious escalation. But as Russia said, proportionally, they've not escalated up to the level of NATO financing all these deeper and deeper strikes on the energy sector and on civilian targets inside Russia, all extremely provocative.
0: Another similarity between Iran and Russia at this point is that the populations seem to be ahead of their leaders in terms of wanting to accelerate. Putin is being criticized for not attacking these factories, for not escalating, for just taking it. You can't call it a special military operation anymore. When they're hitting practically to Lake Baikal, they've hit refineries near Lake Baikal to Murmansk. So it's very deep inside of Russia, very big threat to Russia. Then you have in Iran with the big state funeral, all the red flags were the revenge flag, meaning we want more. We don't want this memorandum of understanding. They've now rejected the MOU and said America wasn't complying with it, so it's out the window. They put up their own map. If you can put up number four, that shows the Strait of Hormuz. And the Iran has now said we're forgetting the MOU, it's worthless. That purple area is now the zone that Iran says if you want to transit the Strait of Hormuz, any ships in that area have to report to us they're under air control. And what's really significant about that is that covers the port of Fujairah that you'll see. That's at the end of a pipeline. So this was one of the two ways to circumvent the Strait of Hormuz for large amounts of oil. So like several million barrels per day were going out of that pipeline through Fujairah. That port's been struck. And also on the Red Sea, there's a port called Yanbu where Saudi oil's been going, westward across Saudi Arabia to the Red Sea. That can now be closed by the Houthis, when they decide to come in with Iran. You've got the United States Navy. They're outside of the Gulf of Oman. They're not.
1: And let's
0: getting
1: raise
0: any
1: that
0: closer
1: point.
0: To
1: it's
0: Iran.
1: It's reports that Trump sent the main fleets in closer. They got bombarded and did have to pull back. Trump has ordered them to take the strait. The water, he's preparing and looking at a ground invasion. We should speak about what that would take and what you predict would happen
0: can.
1: If that did. Yeah, exactly. But I wanted to get your take on that. And
0: yeah,
1: just the fact that Trump continues to look incredibly weak, saying we got a deal, we don't have a deal, we control the strait, we're going to get 20% out of it. The day later, okay, we can't do that. I mean, this is a disaster. Can you elaborate on what this means to the world?
0: It is a disaster. This is obviously showing the world that America is in many respects a paper tiger. There's so many aspects to this. When we started this war, we really weren't prepared for it because our bases in the Gulf states are above ground. They were all built on the assumption that our defenses would protect us from anything Iran could throw at them. Or maybe they just didn't think that deeply. But our bases are basically, thin-skinned buildings on parking lots. And they were pummeled. I caught your segment with Nick Fuentes. He made a mistake that's very common. A lot of people are saying, that they've hit the Fifth Fleet headquarters in Bahrain. There's no Fifth Fleet headquarters in Bahrain. That was abandoned. Our ships left the Persian Gulf before February 28th. They left. They knew it was coming, and that they couldn't defend themselves in the Persian Gulf, especially dockside. So the Fifth Fleet headquarters was pummeled. The staff officers, admirals, are out on ships now. They're not in Bahrain. So when we send new weapons into these places, like the we've been hearing about TACAM missiles and so on, they're unloaded from airplanes and they're sitting on a parking lot, which makes them very vulnerable to attack. They're not dug in like the Iranian stuff is deep inside of mountains. It,

0: God made it to be impregnable, like Mordor. It's totally surrounded by mountains, and then the Strait of Hormuz is just set up as a death trap. 2,000-3,000 foot sheer cliffs.
1: That's one of the reasons. That's why Persia has existed as a cultural empire, or as a culture, as an empire for millennia, because it's like a sweet spot. You know, it doesn't allow them easily to expand outward. They never became the Roman Empire. You know, they fought with the Greeks and so forth. But, you know, in fact, Persia is a Greek word. It's like us calling German German instead of Deutsch. But the Persians could never be kicked out of there either. Even when Islam took over the way that Islam can, it's Islam with Persian characteristics. And it's still the Persian people and Persian culture and Persian language, Iranian language. They're never going to be kicked out of there. One of the things that drives me the craziest is people are still thinking if we just bomb them harder, they're going to surrender. They don't understand this is the fountainhead of the Shia religion, right? This is like the Rome of the Shia religion. And it was founded on martyrdom. These were the guys that would not go along with the Sunni assembly of elders approached to selecting the next leader of the faith. The schism was over. We refuse. You have to kill us. Kill us and we still won't do it. Kill us and the people after us won't do it. So Americans saying if we just bomb them harder, they're going to surrender. They're going to submit. Is like telling a bunch of Texas cowboys, you know, if you don't put on lipstick and say you're gay, and you know, we're just going to keep pounding on you. The Texans would. It's like totally missing the culture.
0: But it's not just Matt. Trump's missing the culture when Israel advised them to kill the mullah. All the experts said it will make them dig in harder. They're not
1: right.
0: Vertically integrated.
1: The Israelis knew it.
0: They have a parallel system. Israel admits they're trying to embroil us in a long-term war as the cover while we get killed and they get killed and we go bankrupt. Then they can expand their greater Israel project into Lebanon, Syria.
1: Absolutely.
0: And so they admit that cold-bloodedly. So when the neocons call us panicans and traitors, we were proven right. The Pentagon knew this. They treasonously, traitorously knew that they were setting us up. This is so cynical. It's so sick. But now that we've been totally proven right, 137 days in, a lot of these neocons really aren't neocons. They're Christian Zionists. They buy into the lie. They don't know what chumps they are. What is your message to them about where this is going? Well, because Iran is winning. This is hurting America and the world economy. We are total chumps. Israel's only thinking about itself. And how do you get these Christian Zionists to get their heads out of their asses?
1: That I don't know. I think we have to just ignore them and point out the foolishness of their belief system. But you know, there's a big cost to all of these wars that we've been involved in, mostly on Israel's behalf. And they do understand the psychology of these peoples, and they understand the American psychology. They can work them against each other, like getting us to be the big ogre bear to attack Iran that they could never do. They needed to get the big oaf. That's that Master Blaster meme. You know, the little evil dwarf in the Thunderdome on top of the big goof with the mask. That's us. We're the big goof wearing the mask. They want us to break up Iran the way that Libya's been broken up, Syria's been broken up. Israel wants to be surrounded by failed states that are in civil war. That's easy to control.
0: That's their admitted plan. So let me just back you up on this. Without even looking, that's a term I use every day, because I'm not looking for prominent rabbis and members of the Knesset and Ben-Gavir. They're all on TV saying, oh, we love this war. Our enemies are killing each other. They call us, I guess, Adam or whatever, or the Romans. And I'm not saying it's all the Jews over there, but a big faction of them literally say, ha, ha, ha, the Americans are going bankrupt and all this fighting our enemy while we expand and take over the lands around us.
1: Yes.
0: Uses it to stay in power. Netanyahu uses it to stay in power. I mean, it's so cynical.
1: That's a big part of this, that they do see us still as Rome. They speak about that as Europe, the West, as the new Rome. And they hate us for that. They hate Rome for what they perceive the Romans did to the Jews thousands of years ago. They're still, you know, like Michael Yon said, you know, we've imported all of these, he calls it Jurassic Trailer Park. these ancient feuds.

0: that we don't even understand. So we import this one bit, one side in that, the anti-Russian side, the pro-Israel side, and we just assume their feud, and we become the big goon to fight their battles. But the side effect of these wars is the refugee flow, and this is where it ties into that New Rome concept. Syria, all these Syrian refugees, Libya, you know, through Africa.
1: Oh, I've got the top, the top rabbi in Israel says we love the Americans doing these wars, then we flood them with the Muslims to kill them, and both our enemies kill each other. I mean, they say it.
0: We're just being played for suckers every which way you can imagine. But this is not just another war. I would be against it if it was like a Vietnam War or Iraq War, an Afghanistan War. But we could fight those wars for years until we got tired of it, until there was too much domestic pressure, until the economy was too rotten. But it didn't affect the whole world economy. It wasn't, you know, the Vietnam War didn't like cause an oil crisis around the globe. Neither did Afghanistan or Iraq. But this does. And I have an analogy. This isn't a fight like between armies out in fields. This is a fight between scuba divers in a cave. I forget who calls it it's competitive collapse. Who suffers more and fails first? Which scuba diver in this knife fight in the cave has an air tank that's going to run out first? And both of their air tanks eventually run out. The whole world economy collapses.
1: Exactly.
0: So it's not like we can just play this game for the next 3 or 4 years like Afghanistan or Iraq. We are wrecking the global economy, going back to that Michael Adams thing. Michael Adams, right, he said, if we don't have 100 ships going out per day for 100 days starting tomorrow, we're guaranteed a global depression. And it doesn't look like that's
1: going to happen.
0: And by
1: the way, those numbers are shared by the stock market, by the analysts, by all of us. We don't just make predictions that come true because we're magical. We don't have crystal balls. Mike Adams, you, I own this. I'm not trying to, you know, say, oh, I'm smart too, but I predicted all of this March 1st in a 3-hour Saturday show. I said, we'll be here in 6 months. It'll start destroying the economy. Israel wants this to be a distraction for chaos while they expand to Lebanon and Syria and want Turkey next. And now they're doing it all. How did I know all this? Because Israel said it. What's crazy is they go on Israeli TV in Hebrew and laugh at us and admit it all. We'll be right back.
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5: 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It's me, Tommy Cool. Ever wondered why Tommy Cool gives a high four? I'm a stickler. Let me explain. The odds of a rattlesnake bite are 1 in 40,000. Still, I got bit when I was 3. 1 in 40,000. The odds of a second rattlesnake bite are over 1 in a billion. I must be special. I got bit again 12 years ago. The folks who cared for me the first time were sticklers. No lasting damage. The second time, not sticklers. 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Our intense combination of heat and humidity is toxic to air conditioners. Instead of running for 20 years, you'll be lucky to get 12. No matter when your air conditioner needs care, call a stickler. Daylight, twilight, even after midnight. High four. 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
1: It's Alex Jones, coming to you live from the front lines of the InfoWar.

Rangan is doing an excellent job. You notice I'm jumping in to back him up on everything he's saying, because we need to have a real sense of urgency about what's going on. So I want you to elaborate, as the break came, on the fact this isn't like Vietnam, where we can be there for 11 years or 15, depending on when you really think the war started, 60 or 64, ending in 75. And now Trump alarmingly said 2 days ago, well, we were there 19 years, which wasn't right, of course. So big deal. So he's gone from no new big wars or whatever to big deal. We've had 19-year wars. Can't even get that right. And I don't even want to bash Trump. I'm in pain that he went totally sideways 4 months into this new administration. And I mean, I was ecstatic the first 4 months. People said, why are you just having orgasms on air? Because it was happening. I mean, he had a rocket tied to his agenda. And since then, we now know Ludnick heavily involved at the island, all the sickness, the 3 million plus emails and photos. I mean, I still go find new ones going through it. And the feds pulled down a bunch of it too. And I mean, we're delivering the sex slave. It's all the money laundering, the weapons, the drug dealing, the genetic engineering. I mean, it's all just thousands of bombshells. And clearly Israel's been blackmailing Trump into this. It all came out that he was high-level Mossad, MI6, CIA, at a nexus point. And where I was wrong is I knew he worked for the Trial Commission, was on one of the boards. I knew he was tapped by David Rockefeller. But I didn't know it was in 1990 when he was 30. I didn't know that he was the stand-in. The Roman term is legate, meaning speaking for the emperor. He'd have a seal in a paper and a ring. And everybody would know who the legate was. It was usually a senator or somebody. And they spoke for the emperor. The Roman ambassadors at that time spoke, I am the emperor, with this scroll and with this letter, and so they could sign deals on behalf of the Roman kings, the Caesars, and here we are, and we've been proven totally right, but it wasn't hard. Israel knew what they were doing, and now we're deep into this. So Netanyahu just handed the whole world economy a hand grenade with the pin pulled. And said, here, kid, have a candy. And now it's already caused massive devastation in the growing season. They're already estimating tens of millions of more migrants to flood into Europe. Spain's legalized it, so it's a better invasion point. And it's replacement migration. And you look, and then as Mike Adams said in his post, it's dead on. I've scanned over it now. This is already baked in. If we had record levels of the Strait and other things back open, it would take a year and even that can't be really mitigated. But instead, I think this is going to go on indefinitely because Iran says they want $500 billion and they want all U.S. military bases out and they want to enrich uranium but not weapons grade to lead-in inspectors. And then they came down to $300 billion. And then Israel starts bombing Lebanon and them again. So they say, you're not in control. You don't run your country. So we can't make a deal with you. Every time Trump gets one of these sheets of paper, that is just an agreement to have a discussion about an agreement. He says, I have the deal, like on his birthday at the UFC. It's all done. It's over. It's over 50 times he's done that. And the credibility killing nature of that. And then the neocons and the white pillar followers, not all of them are operatives, but a lot of them have gotten the $1.3 billion Israel's admittedly out of his Knesset alone funded the last 18 months. They then sit around and say, we're the reason we're going to lose the midterms. And they say, we're panicking. And you can say, well, just ignore them and move on. Yeah, they're hated. They have almost no viewers. But they give you the mind of even Trump and the White House of him wanting an exit ramp, but there is no exit ramp. And we just need to understand they're going to try to blame myself and Tucker Carlson and you and everybody else for this disaster, even though we're the ones trying to stop it and that are right. And so we need to get on it and start explaining to people where the pain is coming from. The American people already know. All the polls show they're blaming Trump. But at the end

0: the day, sure, blame him, but Netanyahu deserves the lion's share, and the American people didn't understand that, so we can dovetail that in to killing the NDAA subsection 219 now, it was 224, which the Senate voted down yesterday, and that was part of the reason, but they're still going to try to bring it back to merge our military with Israelis. So you see this skull right here, folks? BlackRock and the globalists want a dead world economy. They want a collapsed economy. It's called the Great Reset, so that they can pick our bones and dictate the terms of our surrender. Okay? So this is as serious as life and death. So get back into why it's so serious, and then all those things tying into Israel, the NDAA, how it ties together, and what you think the American people should do. Matt Bracken.
1: Yeah, it's not just the defense authorization. There's also an intel part of that, which merges the CIA and the Mossad.
0: And, yeah, know, there's a Senate bill. There's a Senate bill does that. Yeah, that's Tom Cotton's.
1: Yeah, Lutnick lived next door to Epstein. I mean, it's like Get Smart TV show. You know, you've got secret doors, like five stories, they share a wall. Lutnick, and so what the FBI has of the Epstein files is probably nothing compared to what the Mossad vacuumed out of there over the years that they still have on Trump or Trump's associates. And he doesn't, he doesn't want to blow them all up. But that's, what can we do about that? But we are right now in a situation where Trump did have an off-ramp. The MOU was his chance. And he, on June 17th, he signed the MOU. He said in several different interviews, he didn't want to be Herbert Hoover. You can debate whether Herbert Hoover caused the Great Depression or FDR prolonged it. But in history, what do they say? When fact goes up against the legend, print the legend. The legend is that Herbert Hoover caused the Great Depression. And Trump has said several times, the one president I don't want to be was Herbert Hoover. So he seemed to be having a clear period there when he signed the MOU. I think that Robert Barnes has the best take on the disintegration of Donald Trump's mind. The way that it's he contradicts himself in the same paragraphs as you've pointed out. He'll wake up in the night. It's like Dr. Jekyll and Mr. Hyde, and go 180 to what he said during the day. So whoever is around him, it's almost like he needs to be given the Biden treatment. Biden was, I think, less dangerous because he didn't know what he was saying, but the shadow government around Biden that using the auto pen could at least keep our country out of wars.
0: And by the way, that's a key point. That's why none of the other presidents would ever do this, because the Pentagon explained what you and I explained, which is a fact. And I want to just back up what you're saying. Trump already can be easily influenced the first term. That's why they had headlines. Our job's keeping away from Alex Jones and InfoWars. Now you see reporters can tell him about something that's true. He'll instantly go fire the people and do something back when he was doing more of that. That shows the good Trump. The problem is he's so compulsive and he thinks that's his superpower. And sometimes it's great. He literally, it is the last person that is happy and tells him something and just tells him he's great. And once the man, twice the child, he's getting more. I've known family that was, really nice, conservative, very classy. And they got a little maniacal once they got dementia. But if you also kissed their ass and told them whatever you wanted, like, I'm not going to the hospital. And like, we're going to go see ponies and go, see the movies and get candy. And they're like, let's go. I mean, because the brain's gone.
1: It's like taking your dog to the vet.
0: Yeah.
1: It's like taking your dog to the vet. You've got to. Yeah. But that's the unfortunate situation we're in. And he had the off ramp. He could have, as you've said, after the MOU, just relax, pull the Navy back, say, declare victory. Most people have such a shallow understanding of this. Fox News will read the party line regardless. So if he declared victory after the MOU and pulled the Navy out, we'd be back. We'd be at least having a chance of recovering from the damage. But the problem is now he's escalating. He's either gearing up for some kind of a land incursion at one of the points inside or outside of the Persian Gulf, which is insane because our Navy won't even go into the Strait of Hormuz. People talk about this southern channel as if the Navy is escorting ships through. The Navy's not getting anywhere near the Strait of Hormuz, which I call a real chickload tankers. Hey, why don't you take this route? Now, our warships will be a few hundred miles over here out of missile range, but why don't you

0: take it. We'll have Apache helicopters and F-16s to protect you. Well, that didn't work last week. You know, they fired actual anti-ship missiles at some of these ships, and that's the end of their route, the southern route. So we don't send Navy ships into the Strait of Hormuz. And you still...
1: Spend a little time, because we know there's 10,000 Army Rangers in Israel, 5,000 Marines on amphibious ships. They've talked about sending them into Kerg Island at first and then fully. You're an expert on this.
0: Can you put up number five? That's the yellow.
1: But explain what it would really take, and then they just resupply even if we took it. And we had the Iran-Iraq war. You give them tens of billions of dollars, killed millions of people, and they didn't give up. This to me, would make Vietnam look like a cakewalk. You explain what would happen if we did a ground invasion?
0: Yeah, and just stick up that number five, the yellow Persian Gulf map. But the South Vietnam is only one-tenth as big as Iran. In South Vietnam, we own the ports. We could just drive ships into port, unload tanks, unload. We had 5,000 combat aircraft and 500,000 troops in South Vietnam, which is only one-tenth as big as Iran. So when you see people like Kellogg who are the other ones? General Keane, ex-spook Jim Hansen on Fox News, talking about taking Karg Island. I think they're out of their minds, because it's 600 kilometers, it's 400 miles past the Strait of Hormuz, where our best destroyers won't go, right? They just tell the tankers to try to sneak out, but our ships don't go there. I think our admirals are saving us from this disaster by refusing to send ships in where they know they'll be sunk.
1: Well, that's right. Trump has ordered them in, and then they have arguments with him and even kicked him out of the Situation Room. That was confirmed 2 months ago. He finally, about a month ago, I should find this and play it again. I don't know if you saw it, Matt. He goes, yeah, we got to end this now. They can keep the strait closed. They've got so many rockets and missiles and cannons, he called it, not knowing it's artillery. Now they've explained that is all decades of those things, and all they got to do is have artillery or missiles pop up, they fire it, the operators run away, even if we find it and blow it up, they've got thousands and thousands and thousands of these up and down that damn coast, and all they got to do is...
0: They've been planning this for decades, and on the other hand, our installations in the Gulf region are basically containers sitting on parking lots, and now the Russians... Remember, this is becoming one global war. So the Russians are now providing satellite and other imagery, electronic and satellite imagery, so that as soon as a C-17 Globemaster lands in Kuwait and unrolls the latest ATACMS, the Iranians know it in real time. They hit the ATACMS installation on the Kuwait-Iraq border before they were even set up. And it's debatable whether any Americans were hurt there. But as opposed to on the other side, the Iranians are dug into hundreds of kilometers of caves and cliffs. Dug in. And like you said, it's like a mouse of a spider hole. They can fire one missile out of one cave, and it doesn't matter if they hit that empty cave, if we hit that empty cave. You know, comparing this to Vietnam, we could fly at will over South Vietnam. We had B-52s dropping iron bombs. You've seen the pictures, just a flood of bombs.
1: Operation Linebacker.
0: Yeah, and the Ho Chi Minh Trail the whole time, flying up and down the border in Cambodia and Laos, just dropping more tons of bombs than we dropped in World War II.
1: Yeah, let's quantify. 7.6 million large bombs, not counting below 500-pound, you can ask ChatGPT, we did. We've dropped about 40,000 bombs, counting Israel. 40,000 versus 7.6 million, and Trump keeps saying, we blew up a lot of stuff, and that's what the Pentagon does. They show him a two-minute reel of them blowing stuff up, and he goes, ooh, we're winning. We blew them up as if that... I mean, Hitler bombed London, and they went from 95% against the war to 99% for the war. What is Trump thinking? What is he thinking?
0: And I'm convinced that a big part of the problem is people have no sense of scale or history. You know, you've seen all these videos, Mark Dice and others, where people don't know who fought in the Revolutionary War. They can't tell you what century the Civil War happened in. You know, so...
1: Dice a dollar for a $2,000 to $3,000 pure gold coin. They don't even

0: Oh, it's heavy. He right. gives it to them. They don't know what gold is.
1: They'd rather have a candy bar.
0: Yeah.
1: It's like, we take the Kruger and or a candy bar, they take the candy bar. So if you went into the middle of the Congo or the middle of the Bolivian rainforest and you asked natives, what's bigger, Texas or Rhode Island? They'd have no idea what you're talking about. You know, you could show a picture on the screen of Texas and Rhode Island shown in the same scale, and they would have no idea which one was really bigger. That's how most Americans don't understand. Iran is 10 times bigger than South Vietnam. It's bigger than
0: Do you remember when Tucker asked Ted Cruz, okay, you said we can win a war. How big's Iran? I don't know. How many people? I don't know. Well, it's 93 million. And he goes, Tucker, I don't need to know all that. Well, yeah, you do, you dumb bastard.
1: It's much more mountainous than Colorado. You know, Colorado's elevation difference from high plains to the highest mountain is only like 10,000 feet. Iran has 18,000-foot mountains from sea level.
0: Let me do it this way. I want to play a trailer. In the movie Red Dawn, written by the great Millis, that's based on an actual real communist plan to use Latin America to invade us, and Rex 84 was a counter to it, we stop them at the Rockies when the Russians invade out of South America and Central America and Mexico. Why do we stop them? Because that's the natural line, and that's where we've got defenses. Well, Iran has it all the way around it, boys and girls, and is an armed camp. So if Ted Cruz can't understand that, maybe you understand a movie. Let's play The Guns of Navarone, which is a fiction story, but based on real stories about some of the gun emplacements in the Mediterranean that British and other commandos had to go in and take out. So imagine that the Iranians have thousands of guns of Navarone of different sizes all up and down their coast. And yeah, Trump wants to go take Kirk Island.
1: Or today, missiles of Navarone.
0: Yes, the missiles. I just use artillery because that's super right. cheap. And the Iranians, I'm sure you've seen this, have said, you think the North Koreans have 100,000 pieces of artillery on the DMZ, which they can level Seoul with. The Iranians also have the artillery, the short-range missiles, all that stuff. So what I'm saying is, you're right. And they've got the Chinese anti-ship missiles that can evade everything. But that's for our ships. That's why our ships won't get close. Why are they even wasting those, Matt, on tankers they could use artillery on? I'll ask you that question, but here's the trailer for Guns of Navarone for Senator Cruz. Here it is.
2: Foreman's The Guns of Navarone. The greatest high adventure of our time. With a cast as exciting as the story it tells. Gregory Peck. David Niven. Anthony Quinn. Stanley Baker. Anthony Quayle. James Darren. Irene Pappas, Gia Scala, Alistair MacLean's best-selling novel, Live to the Hilt on the Islands of the Aegean Sea.

0: Gregory Peck speaking, and I'd like to tell you something about The Guns of Navarone, because it's the most unusual film in which I've ever appeared. I play the role of Mallory, the man whose job it is to lead six expert cutthroats and saboteurs on a desperate and impossible mission.
1: Watch out!
2: All right, let's stop there and then skip to the end. I said pull the trailer. It's the wrong trailer. They got a shorter trailer that just shows the guns and the battle scenes. But the point is it shows these German guns they're rolling out that are blocking a whole area of the Mediterranean. And just so people understand what that means, you're right, the missiles of Navarone is what we're talking about here.
3: Yeah, and it's not just one cliff along the beach like you had in the cliffs of Dover, and then it's just the fields of Norfolk, England behind that, right? Or that part of East Anglia. It's cliffs, then more cliffs, then more cliffs. So you start at the beach and you've got like Arizona mountains, you know, these sharp angular canyon mountains, and they just get tougher and tougher and tougher up to 18,000 feet right from the beach.
2: You've done your homework. So, their biggest mountain's 18,000 feet tall.
3: It would take millions of troops to conquer Iran. I mean, without, you know, just dropping 100 nuclear bombs on it, it would take millions of

0: troops. And after that, you'd have to occupy it forever because they're never going to surrender and say, you're right, we'll become Christians and act like you. Never. If you conquered it in a decade with millions of troops suffering hundreds of thousands of casualties, then you'd have to occupy it forever.
1: Well, Matt,
0: it's
1: remember,
0: a complete fool's errand.
1: Remember what happened a month and a half ago? They sent those C-130s into that airbase to dig up uranium, use the cover story of a pilot. And there was countless videos of the local sheep herders and farmers with heavy machine guns the government's given them shooting at helicopters and hitting them. So they tell us they all hate us. That's not true.
0: Or
1: they say they all love us. That's not true. They hate us.
0: Switzerland, another mountain country with a fortress mentality, used to, allegedly all their bridges were prepared to put explosives in to sabotage. In every valley in Switzerland, they had hidden artillery guns, like in haystacks and barns. And the local farmers, their job was like that artillery piece. If the enemy comes, we don't have to call up the guard. It's the local farmers. They train on that gun, hidden in a barn.
1: Well, let me tell you, it's so true. I've not only read about it in their cantons. Rob Dube spent one winter as an exchange student in college, where he got paid to work up on a mountain and, live there at the ski resort. And when they would go up and do stuff and work on things, they would open up these big giant iron doors that were like hidden and go in, and there'd be like artillery and rocket launchers and machine guns and ammunition. And then they'd get out some of the whiskey that the manager had and drink some of it before they went back down for the day. And that's what they told them. And I've actually seen documentaries about it, is every Swiss house has to have hidden guns. The government tries to come and find them every few years. That's a drill. They're all ready. They've got the bridges all mined and ready. And again, they're surrounded by mountains. The exact same thing, exactly as you're saying.
0: Another country that has mountains coming from the sea is Norway. And their fjords in some ways are analogous to protecting the Strait of Hormuz. That, if you went up into the major fjords of Norway, you'd be taking crossfire from artillery. And they even have torpedo rooms underwater in Norway where the torpedoes would launch underwater, and the local militia has the access to the torpedo room to fire them in case Soviet submarines were coming into their fjord. The only thing that they were worried about was having a radioactive leak if they sank a submarine right in their fjord. But they were prepared to do it. They had they would take the turret off old tanks, put them up in the mountains of Norway, and the local farmers, that was like their gun position.
1: And that goes back to the Dutch did that too for pirates, and they never got invaded. They had the Dutch night guard. In all the little Dutch sea towns, similar stuff, which shows the militia is not just an American thing.
0: Right. And in the Norwegian example, when the Germans invaded, they did kind of a Trojan horse or speed invasion, where they rolled into towns like Narvik with destroyers loaded with extra German troops, just stormed up to the dock, took over the armories, found the mayor, the radio station. So the Norwegians learned from that. If we ever do this, we have to distribute and disperse the stuff so that they can't just do a knockout blow by taking the main armory.
1: And that's what the Iranians have done, is decentralized their military.
0: They've learned. They're smart learners. And now they're way ahead of the curve because all of their stuff is dug into caves and under mountains. Whereas we have to fly in the C-17 and unload some containers and put it on a parking lot and hope that it doesn't get hit. This is very significant. If you're, it doesn't take much of a charge. I saw the Shahed drones coming down one after another.
1: Well, Matt, stay there. I've got Patrick Byrne coming up, who just got defaulted by Hunter Biden and the courts, just like I did, and just like Mike Lindell. The judge just finds you guilty. That's coming up. You got a lot of the breaking news. But I want to do a little bit more time with you because I want to get into Israel, the NDAA. Trump, is he really fighting with Israel? Looks like he's starting to wake up, because I got behind-the-scenes stuff that's happening. I mean, Tucker, back when he talked to him every day, said he absolutely hates Netanyahu. Well, then why is he on a short leash to him? Matt Bracken, what's your X account for people who want to check out all the amazing posts?
0: It's Matt_Bracken48, and I also have a Substack under my own name.
1: That's right. We'll be right back with hour number four. Stay with us.
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1: Mr. Rubin, sir?
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1: On second thought, can I just wear my Colaire uniform, sir?
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7: News this hour from Town Hall. I'm Jason Walker. President Trump says ICE officials should continue vehicle stops despite recent fatal shootings. Homeland Security Secretary Mark Wayne Mullen responding by saying illegal migrants will be arrested and deported wherever they are. War Secretary Pete Hegseth rolling out new screening programs for testosterone deficiency among troops. He calls the move necessary to allow service members to operate at their absolute best. The president announcing new investments in our defense industry.
8: President Trump announced a major investment in the nation's defense industrial base at a defense and innovation summit in Pennsylvania.
9: This afternoon, we're announcing nearly $10 billion of new investments in our defense industrial base right here in the great Commonwealth of Pennsylvania. And these investments will create more than 4,000 jobs. Pennsylvania workers will build the ships, submarines, trucks, weapons, and industries.
8: The announcement comes as the administration continues pushing to expand U.S. defense manufacturing. Willie Nelson, The White House.
7: U.S. reimposing a blockade on Iran after Tehran's attacks on ships in the Strait of Hormuz. Iran remains defiant.
10: Tehran has insisted that any ship going through the strait must do so on a route through Iranian waters and must follow the instructions of Iran's paramilitary Revolutionary Guard. Now, the U.S. had been trying to support those vessels, and the U.N.'s International Maritime Organization had supported this route around Oman, but the ships that have been attacked by Iran in recent days all have been plying that route.
7: That is correspondent John Gambrill reporting. European Union President Ursula von der Leyen has now signed an agreement. It would move forward on a joint weapons production deal with Ukraine. EU views Ukraine's fight against Russia as crucial. More on these stories, townhall.com.
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7: Probably not the news you wanted to hear concerning a disease that's making a comeback.
12: Measles cases on the rise here in the U.S. Johns Hopkins School of Medicine says we are about to break a 35-year record. The CDC says there were close to 2,300 measles cases last year in 2025. But as of this July, we've already hit that number and are expected to surpass it. The last time measles was an issue was back in the early 1990s.
7: That is correspondent Laura Winters reporting from the nation's capital. Ebola cases in Congo have now reached 2,011 with 754 confirmed deaths. And to make matters worse, health workers at

0: major hospital in Congo have gone on strike over not being paid. That flash fire in a Bangkok bar has now claimed the lives of at least 33 people. Dozens more have been hurt. Breaking news and analysis, townhall.com. Israel ramping up strikes in Gaza. That was an attack on police. Charles de la Desma has the latest on the story.
1: Israeli airstrikes have killed about a dozen people in Gaza over the past 2 days, local health officials say, part of a wider campaign of attacks on the territory by Israel, despite a months-old ceasefire with Hamas. Among the dead are a woman and six police officers killed in an airstrike on a police station in the densely populated Jabalia refugee camp in northern Gaza. That was on Tuesday. In another strike on Wednesday, three members of the same family were killed in central Gaza. The Israeli military has not commented on the strikes in central and another in southern Gaza. I'm Charles de la Desma.
0: Stocks were up Wednesday on Wall Street. The Dow added 150 points. S&P rose 28 and NASDAQ climbed 162. More on these stories, townhall.com.
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0: 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Jade Washaw, Ramsey personality, number one best-selling author, is my co-host. Michelle's in Pensacola. Hi, Michelle. What's up?
1: Hi. So we're trying to figure out how we can get out of this constant spiral of going into the red every month. My husband has been teaching for 10 years, and he only makes $50,000. And so he has a second job working at a grocery store that they can only schedule him part-time, so at most he makes $80 a week. And then he's also trying to do lawn care on the side, trying to see if he can't find somebody to sell woodworking stuff to. We've both been DoorDashing, Uber Eating, Sparking, all the side gigs that we can. And it feels like we're just spinning our wheels. And we have no clue where to go to get income up. He's applied online, and I've been listening to you for a few days. I know that you have to know somebody, and so that's been hard for him to find something else with a teaching degree. He's tried going into the military, and one branch said, no, you know, your GPA isn't high enough, actually, for that route. And so I don't know if I've heard about where you can make digital marketing stuff and sell it on Amazon and it's passive income, but I don't know how legit that is. And
0: it's not.
1: So, yeah.
0: So how much debt are you guys carrying?
1: So I have student loans from years ago that are actually in deferment right now. So
0: well, that's not causing the red then. Okay.
2: What was your degree in?
1: So I actually wasn't able to finish. I was dumb my first year of college. They told my high school said, go to a private school. It's great. And then I made stupid choices.
2: Well, what'd you study? What were you interested in?
1: At first it was chemistry. Then I changed to teaching. And right now we've got 3 kids, 7 and under. And so to finish, I'm 1 semester away, but to finish.

0: finish, I would have to work a full-time teaching, you know, student teaching job while paying for the college classes and have to pay for child care
1: sure.
0: while I'm doing that. And so I can't finish until my kids are old enough to go yeah. into school or
2: so,
0: we can rank them up.
2: So wait a minute, what, how much debt, how much is on the student loans that you're not paying on?
0: It's about $60,000.
2: Okay. And what debts do you have that you're paying on? Car payment?
0: Yeah, we have a truck that he uses for his landscaping and,
2: I don't care. What's it? How much
0: then we've
2: you
0: got a family
2: truck?
0: Car.
2: How much do you owe on the truck?
0: We looked at the other day, we owe 24 and we could sell for 21.
2: Good. And what, sell it. And what's the next one?
0: It's a van and it's about the same. We can get it. We can get 19 out of it.
2: Good.
0: But, we owe 24 on it too. I just don't know what we would do because we can't get a loan or anything to get another car, and we wouldn't clear anything to have any vehicles after that.
1: What
0: so
1: other debt?
0: That's it.
2: No credit cards?
0: No, we have a secured one, but it stays at zero. We only got it because of renting a car a few years ago, and so it's only got $500.
1: You're just making the payments on the two vehicles, and so it's just a struggle keeping groceries then and the lights on.
0: Yes.
1: Okay. How much are you bringing in as income every month combined, the two of you?
0: So I bring home probably at most on good months about $1,000. To $2,000 a month. But that's only during the summer while he's able to stay home with the kids or he does something
1: else. And
0: what's
1: he bring home?
0: So he brings home the $50,000 from teaching, $80 a week from his grocery job. And
2: he's working 4 hours a week at the grocery store?
0: He makes $16 an hour and they only schedule him from like
2: 4 hours.
0: 3:30 to
2: $80 is 4 hours.
0: 10.
2: It's not even worth doing.
0: It's
2: not even worth doing. It's a joke.
1: $3,500 from the teaching and, I don't know, another less than $1,000 from the grocery store?
2: Yeah, from everything, yeah.
0: Yeah. He brings home, after insurance and everything, we actually get home $3,000 from teaching.
1: Okay, plus your $4,000. Do you guys
2: have a
1: budget?
2: How much is your house payment?
0: The rent is $2,000.
1: Okay. Do you have a budget?
0: I just signed up the other day for the free trial with Every Dollar, and so we've been trying to figure that out.
1: Good. So we'll start there, and what you're going to find is what you've just discovered, which is obviously your rent's 50%. The rent's not the problem so much as the income is the problem.
2: Yeah.
1: But in the meantime, on that budget, the way you need to line it up is by your four walls and keep those things first and foremost right now. Obviously, you got to pay rent, right? You got to do that. You got to make sure lights and water and utilities are on. You've got to make sure you've got groceries and you've got to make sure you've got transportation. Now, aside from that, all of my focus would be geared towards we've got to work and find $3,000, $4,000, $5,000.
2: Not 4 hours a week, though, and call that a job.
0: No.
2: Okay, the grocery thing, we've spent more time talking about it than he does working. I mean, he doesn't even go over there hardly. 4 hours. It's not even worth doing.
0: Yeah.
2: I mean, that's a joke.
0: And he's actually talked about stopping that.
2: What he needs to do is start tutoring. What does he teach?
0: And so he teaches PE, and that's actually something he's in the middle of trying to do is start like a homeschool co-op.
2: I don't want to start a homeschool co-op. I want to teach a kid to play basketball $50 to $40 an hour.
1: Why can't he be a skills coach?
2: Yeah.
1: Offer everybody's in private sports. Why can't he do private teaching?
2: A buddy of mine that played D1 basketball, and he makes $50 an hour teaching 13-year-olds how to play basketball.
1: Yeah,
0: like that's the homeschool thing he's trying to.
1: Can
0: see
1: he work
0: he
1: with the
0: like
1: school?
0: A,
1: can he work with the school and do a camp, and put on a camp? There's so many. The point is, there's so many ideas. I'm worried that he's lost his.
2: There's a whole bunch of things he's doing not at all, and you're listing them. An hour a week at landscaping, 4 hours a week at the grocery. None of this is anything. That's why you don't have any money. So we need something that we're working 40 hours a week at in addition to his teaching.
1: Yeah, because the
2: and then by

0: By the way, if you've got all but one semester in chemistry and teaching, you can tutor chemistry. So go over to high school and tell people that you tutor kids on chemistry, and they'll come to your house in the afternoons, and you charge $40 an hour.
1: Okay. Yeah, I didn't think about that.
0: I'm a chemistry major. It's a whole lot better than freaking DoorDash or $16 an hour bagging groceries.
2: Yeah.
0: And these cars have to go. They're insanity. Yeah. You guys have bought cars like you make six times as much income as you make. I mean, what the crud? A $25,000 truck? Are you crazy? That has got to go. So keep the van, get rid of the truck, and then quickly pile up enough money to get you a dumb butt $4,000 van and sell this dumb butt van. Your car payments are ridiculous.

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1: All right, today's question comes from Grant in Montana. He says, you teach your listeners not to panic during a stock market downturn and to just hold on for the ride. Is there ever a scenario where one would consider changing their investment portfolio? For instance, if someone is getting close to retirement. That's an interesting question. Dave, I'll let you take that. What do you think? I mean, I could tell you what I would tend to...
0: Well, the people say when you get close to retirement to move it, that is a theory in financial planning called asset allocation. The theory says when you're young, take more risk. And as you get old, move the assets away from risk because you need to be able to count on them.
1: Target date funds.
0: I disagree

0: at 65, you should move your money towards bonds and growth and income mutual funds, which is largely bonds and dividend paying stock companies, and get away from aggressive growth mutual funds, get away from growth stock mutual funds, get away from something that's an S&P, and move even into high yield savings. Okay. So when you do that, you lower your returns from 10 to 12% down to 6 to, or even 5 to 8% would be your portfolio change. But you take less risk. The reason that is dumb is that when you retire, if you have saved substantial money, like we teach, and you get there and you've got $2 million, you've got $1 million, which people call here all the time that have or have the potential to. We talk to them all the time. We show people how to do that. So if you have $2 million, when you retire, you don't need the whole $2 million right then. So if it goes down a little bit the next year after you retire, it's not the big deal. Because all you're going to be doing is living off of a portion of the returns. You're not even going to be taking off all the returns. So if you've got $2 million and it's invested and it's making 10%, that's $200,000 a year. You probably don't need $200,000 a year. You're probably taking off $150,000. So you leave $50,000 in there. It's growing. And you never are touching the nest egg. So the nest egg can go up and down without really affecting your life. You don't need the safety. When you would need safety is if you have no money. Now, if you got $100,000, maybe.
1: Right.
0: But if you've got $1 million, it changes the whole scenario, or 500 to $1 million, or 2 million, or 5 million, or whatever it is. Okay? And so, I've got substantial assets, millions and millions, so I've moved zero to safety. And here's the other reason that's dumb, okay? I'm 65. I'm in good health, all right? I'm not overweight. I don't smoke, all that kind of stuff, right? So all the statistics say once you make it to 65, average death age of a male now is 74, females is 76. But that includes infant mortality.
1: Okay.
0: So when you make it to 65, the average death age is more like 90.
1: You got a long ways to go is what you're saying.
0: Yeah, so I got 25 freaking years for that to make 6% or make 12%. And I'm not doing that. So that's just dumb. That's why I think the asset allocation theory is just bogus. Because it assumes everybody's going to need all the money right now, which you don't, and that you're going to die right now, which you're not.
1: I think you're right. I think this question is probably someone who doesn't have a lot there, and when it downturns, it probably makes them feel the significance of whatever they're pulling off of it.
0: Now, what I would do to his question, and it's a good question, is there ever a scenario consider changing the investment portfolio? Yes, I would change my investment portfolio. When I have a mutual fund that is not keeping up with other mutual funds of its category.
1: Yeah, I agree with that.
0: And so if I've got the S&P 500 is the baseline of the stock market. And so if my growth stock mutual fund is not outperforming that regularly on average over a long period of time, not in one day,
1: right,
0: not
1: over
0: in one
1: time.
0: Month, not even in one year, but if I look at mine about once a year and I go, okay, is this thing trend lining? It should be competing with the S&P and beating it.
1: Above it, yeah.
0: If it's coming in less than the S&P, I should just be in the S&P. It'd be dumber, okay? It'd be easier. I could just dumb it down. And I've got aggressive growth stock mutual funds. I don't compare those to the S&P. I compare those to the other indexes that are measuring that market.
1: Right.
0: So I want to know other aggressive growth stock, is mine underperforming them? Then I would change my portfolio.
1: Not changing your strategy. You're just changing your funds at that point.
0: I'd change the funds. I would even change the strategy, but only over a long viewpoint. When you ask this kind of question, when you change your investment portfolio, it's often people that are looking at it every day, and that'll drive you nuts.
1: Yeah.
0: So you need to think on this, think in blocks of time of a year and 5 years and 10 years. And when you think of blocks of time like that, then is there something indicating you need to change your mix? Yeah, that'd be okay. That'd be fine. And or if something has happened and, you know, your view of the world is different, okay, that's fine. So I'll give you an example. If I died and Sharon looked at what we were doing and said, okay, I understood it when Dave and I were doing it,

0: but I don't like it. I don't like that. I'm going to go all safe just because I want to sleep better.
1: Uh-huh.
0: Well, she could do that. That would be okay. And so if I talk to someone that's 78 on the air here and I'm talking to them, any amount of variance is going to cause them to stay awake at night. I'll just put them in high yield savings. That's fine. I'd rather you sleep at night than do this. But there's all kinds of evidence that says you'd be fine doing it the other way. But if your emotions can't handle it, then that's your risk tolerance. Then we wouldn't do that. We wouldn't tell you to do that. But, the funny thing about the financial world, and it seems like today's been the day on this.
1: It really has.
0: Last 2 days, but is that the stuff we're taught in that world, and George is studying the CFP materials right now, Certified Financial Planning materials, and he and I are having this great discussions over some of the crap they're shoveling out. And he's learning some good stuff academically, but it's also is that they present this stuff like it came from the Bible or something. Like it's absolute truth because it came from this group of nerds. And this asset allocation model that you have to move to safety as you get towards 65 years old is taught with such fervor that it's as if you don't believe it, you don't believe in the law of gravity or something. And so me being on the air for 30 years saying, I don't believe it, I think it's a bad plan.
1: Mm-hmm.
0: All those guys, they go bananas on Dave Ramsey. Dave Ramsey doesn't know, but he's going to cause all these people to lose everything they own. They're all going to be poor because of Dave Ramsey. No, they're not. They're going to have a lot more money. So,
1: do you have the same philosophy for things like 529s as the child gets closer to...
0: same one.
1: Keep the same.
0: Yeah, because here's the thing. You're not taking the risk. The day they go to college, some of that money is not going to be touched for 4 years.
1: That's right. It still has time.
0: And so if the market, if Trump bombs Iran and the market drops...
1: It has time to recover.
0: Don't panic and take it all out and lock your losses in. You know, in 2008, when the market went in half, people talked to Warren Buffett and said, Mr. Buffett, you lost $1 trillion today, or you lost $1 billion today. He goes, I didn't lose anything. I hadn't sold it. You lock your losses in when you sell it. As long as you're holding it, you're riding the roller coaster, and no one gets hurt on a roller coaster except those that jump off in the middle of the ride. And so the same thing's true there. Now, what you could do if you're coming into college and let's say you got $200,000, I might pull the first year out and put it in high yield savings.
1: Mm-hmm.
0: Put 50 over there.
1: You know you got it.
0: And then that other 150, and then maybe the next year I start talking about that. But the chances of that statistically being down over 4 years?
1: Very slim.
0: Almost zero.

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1: Hey guys, Rachel Cruz here. So many parents I talk to lately feel a little lost when it comes to talking to their kids about money. It comes up when I'm coaching people and even in my own group of friends. 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If that's something you've been feeling too, don't worry. 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You just need a guide. That's why my dad, Dave Ramsey, and I wrote a book, Smart Money, Smart Kids. 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
1: Hey guys, Dave Ramsey here. 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

0: 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John is in San Francisco. Hey, John, what's up in your world?
1: Hey, thanks for taking my call.
0: Sure. How can we help?
1: So I'm dealing with three pending debt collection lawsuits right now. And I have another account that's still in collections that's probably going to turn into a fourth lawsuit if I don't get it resolved soon. I'm trying to negotiate settlements, and it's been pretty overwhelming. Does it make sense to hire an attorney to fight them or even look into, like, Chapter 7 as a last resort? I don't think I'm there yet, but wanted to know all my options.
2: What's the amount? Everything
0: you've got. How much do you owe these guys?
1: So the four in total is $21,000.
0: Mm-hmm.
1: 21.6. The two I'm trying to negotiate, the lowest will come down to 6,000. I tried offering 3,000, but they won't budge. I do have around $8,000 in savings just to try to deal with this. But
0: you've got two in court. Is that right?
1: So three in court.
0: Okay, and the three in court are how much? Give me the amounts on those each.
1: Okay, so one's 3.1 or $3,100.
0: Okay,
1: the other is $4,300.
0: Mm-hmm.
1: Third one is $5,500.
0: Okay, and these are credit cards or what?
1: They were personal loans that I took out in my early 20s.
2: So you can't take the $8,000 and clear the top two?
0: Yeah, you could. Have they offered you settlements on any of these?
1: They offered $6,000 to take out of the first two that I mentioned.
2: Love that.
0: Okay, that's $7,400 discounted to $6,000. Okay, so you could do that. I mean, you'd be down to two, and then you got $5,500. Now, personal loans, are you talking about with a bank or a rip-off finance company or what?
1: Yeah, it was just like through the bank or through
0: What do you make?
1: 95 a year.
0: Why are you behind on these little bitty loans if you make 95 a year?
1: So I only started making 95 for I think about a year. Before that, I was making maybe 65 at most.
0: Yeah, but if you make 95, you could have cleared 21 in 1 year. Why haven't you?
1: I also have some more debt on top of that.
0: How much?
1: $12,000
0: on what?
1: Credit. So about $7,000 in credit cards, and the rest in student loan.
2: Okay. What about
0: how much do you owe on your car?
1: No car payments.
0: Are you married?
1: Yes, and not married. I have a girlfriend and one kid.
2: Okay,
0: how old are you?
1: 31.
2: Okay, and I'm putting family in air quotes. Is everybody together? Like you all live together?
1: Yes.
2: And you're all contributing? Okay. Okay.
1: Yeah, I do want to get married. It's just, I just want to deal with the debts first before.
2: I
1: don't want her to be liable for any of this.
0: She's not going to be liable for it.
2: Yeah, that's neither here nor there. I think part of cleaning up the situation, all of this is a mess, not just the financial side. So part of cleaning up this situation is going to involve the relational side too. And I think you'll be shocked at how much peace you get from putting a nice little bow on your family situation and making it legal. And then now you can actually have real support as you go and start cleaning up this mess. And to Dave's point, you make $95,000 a year.
0: You are not bankrupt. That's one of your answers. Okay.
2: Yeah, you're not even bankrupt. Chance. Take the money that you have, clear off the first two. Now you've got the $5,500 one, and you never said what the fourth one was.
0: Well, it's
1: The fourth one was
2: $9,200. Okay.
0: Okay.
2: And that one's not even in court yet, so you kind of have to focus on what you need to focus on. The first two that are in court, you can clear those. And then you're not going to be far away from getting the money that you need to clear the third one.
0: You make enough money to just pay these.
2: Yeah.
0: Things.

0: especially if you get settlement offers. So pile up, you know, you got 8,000 now. We're going to spend six of it and get rid of these two. Get it in writing before you give them any money. Don't give them money unless you get the settlement in writing. The offer, the $6,000 offer, come in writing on email?
1: Yeah, I can ask for it. The only thing that concerned me was that they wanted, like, my bank account number.
0: No, I'll wire you the money, or I'll give you a prepaid debit card number. Go get a prepaid debit card for $6,000. 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
1: Okay.
0: They'll clean you out. They lie. Okay? And so, but, you know, you can clear every bit of this, and there's nothing to panic about. But here's the deal. You're going to have to get proactive and get after this.
2: Yeah, you're in a state.
0: You've been screwing around for a year.
2: Your life is just in chaos, and you need to clean it up. Like I said, go ahead and marry the girl. You need a budget and see where this $9,500 is going, or $95,000 is going every year. You need to put some formation to your life, and I think that that's going to help you out a lot. And I think that this is just the kick in the pants you need to.
0: Yeah. No more eating out. No more partying. No more happy hour. No more nothing. All you're going to do is work and pay bills and get your life back. Your life is screwed up upside down because you're not addressing these things, and they're coming after your throat. And so, you know, you got to address them. The good news is we can get rid of two of the four that are pending going towards this. Cut up the credit cards. Get on a budget. You can clean every bit of your debt, all of it, everything you've told us about in a year, everything. And what we'll do is we'll set you up on the Every Dollar account. And, so our suggestion is clear those two, get married this weekend. Doesn't cost any money. She's not liable just because you got married. And then the two of you sit down as a husband and wife and start building a life together, which involves cleaning this mess up. But y'all are just running around acting like you're freaking 16 years old. And you're getting your head taken off doing it. So this is no longer a game. We're down into adult land now. And that's what we've got to play. You got to play serious. And no, you're not bankrupt. And no, you know, you don't need an attorney, because if you go to court with or without an attorney, and the question the judge asks is this a valid debt? Yes. Have you paid it? No. Guilty. That's simple. Yeah. You lose the case, because it's not a question of your character. It's not a question of what happened. It's not a question of you didn't have a job. It's not a question of your mama. It's not a question of nothing. Just simple. Did you pay the debt that you owe? No. Boom. Judgment. Okay? That's simple. A lawyer can't keep that from happening. The only thing a lawyer could do is maybe could be negotiating better than you've been negotiating. Because your offer here of $6,000 is not a great offer. But given that you've got eight, I'd get rid of it. I'd do it in a heartbeat.
2: Yeah, but, plus, it's been around forever. So it's time to just case closed.
0: Yeah. So these things, when we ignore them and sweep them under the rug, we not only get a lumpy rug, they have a high rate of resurrection. And now you have zombies walking all through your... They come up out of the grave, and you have zombies walking through your house. And because we didn't deal with them. And so what you've got to do is take the zombies out fast, hardcore.

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3: 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Listen, I need everyone to put your phones down. Yes, put it down. 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
0: Patrick's in Madison, Wisconsin. Hi, Patrick. How are you?
4: Hey, how's it going, Dave?
0: Better than I deserve. What's up?
4: So, I'm 23 years old. I recently graduated college, been working for a little bit here, and I anticipate my salary over the next year being about $85,000.
0: Good. What did you get your degree in?
4: I'm working in software. That wasn't exact. I studied business. But,
0: okay, good. Great.
4: Where life brought me right now.
0: Yeah, well done. Good for you. 23 and 85K is no chump change. Good job.
1: Good job.
4: Thank you. And so I have, I guess my question here, I have about $25,000 in student loan debt,
0: mm-hmm.
4: and that's about, I think it's 4.25% right now,
0: mm-hmm.
4: Whereas I could, initially I was trying to pay that off as aggressively as possible, but now I'm kind of doing some of the math here. And my Roth 401k, I could hit the 24,500 limit there. And that seems to be a lot more money in the long time. So I did the math. I calculated the difference between what I would otherwise, I'd probably otherwise do about 10K towards that per year. So it's really looking at $15,000 per year compound up until I retire. And it almost seems more... The math checks out to where maxing out the Roth 401k.
0: You're leaving things out of your math formula, though. The things you left out of your math formula are probability of completion and also risk, and neither one of those are mathematically factored in. And you've added risk by leaving the student loan in place. And here's what we found. We did the largest research project on millionaires in North America ever done. We studied 10,167 of them. The number of them that said, Dave, We became a

0: millionaire by not paying off my student loan and instead investing was precisely zero. No millionaires did your plan. None. They all said, I'm going to get completely clear of debt, have a clean life, be 23 years old and making $85,000 and be investing aggressively. You should pay off that $24,000 in 1 year or less if you're making $85,000 and you're 23 years old. And then start your 401k. And don't put a dime in investments until you get that stupid student loan cleared up. This is not a freaking pet. It's not a leverage project. You left risk out of your equation.
1: I guess I'm just worried about, like...
0: Okay, you do what you want to do. I told you what to do. Now you go do what you want to do. Aaron is in Cincinnati. Hey, Aaron, welcome to the Ramsey Show.
2: Hey, thanks for having me.
0: Sure.
2: So my question is, we're at basically baby step five, I would say, somewhat. 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And we sold our house last December, and we moved in with them. And her uncle is going to be the one building the house at a much better price than what we could ever buy. And so my question is, so we have the numbers of, basically, $130,000 down for the house. And I'm wondering if I should, depending on how the build goes, to cash in my wife's 401k of $37,000 in case things go over at the end. I have $127,000 in my 401k, and she's a stay-at-home mom with our two kids.
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2: Right.
0: And if your uncle does know what he's doing, the budget should be accurate.
2: Right. I guess the concern was, her sister and brother both build houses by the same guy, and I guess the what gets thrown around is always it's going to cost what's going to cost, and they try to stay within budget, but with
0: He doesn't know what he's doing.
2: I guess one could assume that, right?
0: Yeah. I mean, because I just built a house, and it was millions of dollars, and it was within 1% of budget. Because the builder put the budget together. We went over the budget before we broke ground, and I told the decorator, my wife, and the builder, this is the freaking budget. We're not spending more than this. So make it work. And guess what? We did.
2: Okay. All right.
0: Don't plan to fail.
2: No, I don't want to plan to fail.
0: Well, I mean, you're hiring a guy that fails. The last two times he failed.
3: And you're already thinking about cashing in a 401k.
0: How am I going to cover the failure? No, we're not going to do that. That's not an okay way of doing this. This is what happens when your uncle builds your house. They draw the plan on a paper bag on the hood of a pickup.
3: I sure hope not.
0: God. No. No, no, no, no, no, no, no, no, no, no. Don't do that. No. Guys, when you're building a home, the reason people screw up building homes is you need a detailed blueprint that produces a detailed budget, that produces a detailed schedule. Line by line by line. So before you break ground in June, you should know in March we're putting in the trim. The cabinets are going in February. We know exactly when they're happening. To the day. February the freaking 12th. And the cabinets are going to cost this because we bid them out. The plumbing fixtures are going to cost this because we bid them out. There's this many bathrooms, this many toilets, and this many sinks. And we're not buying the engraved sink. We don't have a budget for it. Or we are buying the engraved sink because we have a budget for it. Whatever. I've done both. But, yeah, the gold inlay crap or whatever that goes in the formal powder bath. Shoot me. But I did buy it. Yes.
3: I was going to say, I know you got it, though.
0: Yeah, you know I got it. You know, it's SWI. Sharon wants it. But we didn't make it up after we started.
3: You didn't go over
0: that
3: budget.
0: That was in the deal when we started. The powder bath gets extra upgrade, right?
3: But when you set your budget, surely a portion of it is that contingency, that 1% or whatever that it will go over. Like, to use round numbers.

0: find a contingency.
1: Yeah, but
0: or
1: to,
0: whatever.
1: If you say
0: you just have the money to cover it, but
1: yeah.
0: don't plan on. Well, we just don't know. We're making this crap up as we go.
1: That's, yeah, you can't. Do
0: you
1: that.
0: Know, no, because I mean, I built a house one time, and a country music star built a house across the street, and it took them 2 years longer, and they spent literally twice as much money.
1: It's unbelievable.
0: To build the exact same square footage, and both of them massive houses, mm-hmm. both of them massive. But because the country
1: just
0: music
1: no
0: star and her decorator used the I'm going to build by change order method. I'm going to make it up as I go.
1: I'm going to look at it and then decide I don't want it and change it.
0: Yeah. And they would put stuff in, tear stuff out, put stuff in, tear stuff out, reorder stuff. The builder was ready to shoot them both.
1: Wow.
0: It was like a career house. He couldn't get away from it. It was like the worst nightmare of next door to the best possible scenario. So you don't have to do that. And if your relative is incompetent, don't use your relative.
1: Yeah, because he knew that going in.
0: Yeah, and, he's giving us a good deal. He's not giving you a good deal if he's going to be $37,000 over. That's not a good deal. That's not. You have to have a predictable environment in these things and control the controllables. It's project management. And when you do that, then you're going to be fine. And be careful about building on family land where we're all in a compound. What happens when you want to sell it?
1: Yeah, that's a good point.
0: Who's going to be pissed? All of them. Because you broke up the commune.
1: You're locked in.
0: Yeah. But Daddy gave me a free acre. Yeah, but it comes with you're stuck there forever.
1: Life.
0: And the number of times you want to live there forever is pretty close to zero. So be careful with that part, too.
1: Wow.
0: Nope, we don't cash out 401ks to go cover overages that shouldn't have occurred because we should have had a good budget. Moral of the story. And that's how you do it. So my builder and I were laughing about this. He's become a good friend. The last three guys that built houses for me are all good friends because we simply developed a plan and executed the plan.
1: You didn't give them a headache.
0: And I'm the easiest guy. I wrote checks exactly when I was supposed to because I had the money and there's no bank involved. There's no appraiser involved.
1: Yeah, that's great for them.
0: There's no bull crap involved. And so we just write a check, build the house and write a check, take a monthly draw. They get their money. They stay on track. They don't have any issue with me as long as they're on track. And if something's wrong, we come over, we look at it, we fix it, and we keep going.
1: Yeah.
0: We stay on track. So he said, you need to write a book on how to build a house. But it really wouldn't be that long. I just covered it in that segment. If you want to win with money in 2026, you can't keep living normal. Normal's broke. You need a plan. Get a personalized plan and start living like no one else by downloading our Every Dollar app today.
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3: News this hour from Town Hall. I'm Jason Walker. 2 months since its onset, Central Africa's Ebola outbreak still spreading faster than health officials can track it.
4: Confirmed cases of Ebola in Congo have reached 2,011, including 754 deaths, according to government data released overnight in what authorities say is the fastest growing outbreak on record. Over 750 people remain in isolation or in hospitals, while just over 360 have so far recovered, says Congo. Congo's Ministry of Health. Contact tracing remains a challenge, with coverage of those exposed still at only

0: 67%. The Central African nation has been battling the Ebola outbreak caused by the rare Bundibugyo virus since May 15. I'm Charles Delatesma.
1: Acting United States Attorney General Todd Blanche has been appearing before lawmakers at his Senate confirmation hearing.
2: Acting United States Attorney General Todd Blanche pointed to major crime reductions under the Trump administration while appearing before senators at his confirmation hearing.
3: If you look at Washington and Memphis as examples, where we have worked with federal, state, and local partners, pulling thousands of criminals off the streets in those two cities. Homicides in D.C. are down about 60%, and overall crime in Memphis declined by more than 40%.
2: Blanche says federal partnerships with state and local law enforcement are delivering results. Willie Nelson, The White House.
1: U.S. Mint has started producing a new $1 coin, and it features Donald Trump. Federal law now does prohibit depicting a living president on any U.S. currency. However, Treasury Secretary does have the authority to change that in some cases. Rescue teams have stopped the search now for three people missing when a boat sank in San Francisco Bay. One person was pulled from the water but later died. More on these stories, townhall.com.
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1: British outgoing Prime Minister telling lawmakers he's proud of his achievements.
6: And after 2 years, we've stabilised the economy. We have invested heavily in our public services. We've put better protections in for children, particularly on child poverty. We've strengthened our defence and we've enhanced our international reputation. I'm proud to leave this country in a better shape than I found it.
1: And Starmer, that is Keir Starmer, outlined his rather nice achievements, he says.
6: Mr. Speaker, I picked up our party. I turned it round. I made a promise to rip anti-Semitism out of my party, and I did. I turned my party to face the country, and we won a landslide Labour general election.
1: Thousands of visitors have been told to evacuate a remote Minnesota wilderness area because of wildfire sending very heavy smoke across the Midwest. More than 100 fires burning in Canada. Breaking news and analysis, townhall.com. Well, the Washington, D.C. reflecting pool saga continues.
7: An Associated Press team viewed the Lincoln Memorial reflecting pool from the Washington Monument and spotted the color change from American flag blue to gray. The pool was drained and debris was removed after Independence Day fireworks. Trump's renovation project has faced setbacks, including algae blooms and peeling paint. The project's cost soared from $1.5 million to over $16 million by June. Trump blames vandals for the problems, while critics point to poor repair work. Several people face charges for allegedly damaging the pool. Haya Pinjwani, Washington.
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0: Now, it's Red Eye Radio. Gary McNamara and Eric Hurley talk about everything from politics to social issues and news of the day. Whether you're up late or you're just starting your day, welcome to the show. From the Relief Factor Studios, this is Red Eye Radio.
1: All across America, we are Red Eye Radio. He is Eric Hurley and I'm Gary McNamara. You know, you plan a show and 30 seconds before the show starts, it all gets blown to heck.
2: Yeah, you know.
1: And that's because Alan,
2: yeah,
1: right before I go on the air, hands me a bunch of stuff, and Alan handed me this story.
2: Yeah.
1: I didn't even see it.
2: Yeah, he does this on purpose, by the way.
1: Yes.
2: It's his nature.
1: Liberal Journal, The Atlantic, claims the era of the Democrat manly man is back.
2: Back?
1: Here, this is as if it
2: existed at one point?
1: Now, this is from the piece.
2: Okay.
1: Now, I have to go and find the entire piece. I mean, like I said, I just saw this 30 seconds ago.
2: Yeah.
1: Just read it very quickly. Was laughing so hard reading it to you.
2: Yeah.
1: I said, okay.
2: Yeah.
1: We'll get to everything, but here it is.
2: All right.
1: Brian Poindexter had just finished wolfing down a Reuben sandwich in a deli outside Cleveland.
2: Wolfing, huh?
1: Yes.
2: All right.
1: When he delivered the message that coming from a Democrat House candidate in the year 2026 sounded almost provocative. There's nothing wrong with being masculine, Poindexter told me. It's okay, he said, to be a manly man.
2: Yeah, I mean, if you are one, yeah.
1: Well, you have to define it. Yeah. Now, here's the point. If they can't define what a woman is, they can't define what a man is. How do you define the manly in the man if you can't define what a man is?
2: Well, not all, because in terms of persons who are manly, they're not all men.
1: Yes, exactly.
2: Right.
1: That's a great point. Are all manly men actually men?
2: Now, because now here's where they get themselves in trouble.
1: That's transphobic.
2: No, I'm taking from their own playbook.
1: Well, of course.
2: Because if a biological female is manly, is it wrong to call her manly? If you know, it's a very handsome woman over there. You know, it's how do you approach that? I want to see them at their own convention when they're talking, right? When they're sitting around talking. Well, yeah, well, we need manly men. Well, hold on a second. Masculinity is toxic.
1: Exactly.
2: That's what I was told.
1: Right.
2: In fact, I think there's a lawsuit against it, against masculinity, because it's, you know, because of the toxicity, it's creating problems. And there was a big rig at Super Rigs this year, and the name of the big rig was Masculine Toxicity. or Toxic Masculinity, actually. Yeah. And so it's actually the reverse sounds cool, too. But here's the problem. Their own rule book, this is what we've been saying forever. Their rule book changes by the second. You can't be manly. He's a stay-at-home dad. You know, the kind that doesn't shave ever, you know? And he wears his pajama bottoms all day. You know what I mean? And he's taking care of the kids. And by kids, I mean two chihuahuas.
1: They don't have children.
2: They have dog children.
1: But my point is, whoever goes through life thinking of those things?
2: I don't know.
1: I don't think I've ever walked through life going, you know, I'm now looking at my life, and I've got to get rid of the cat.
2: Yeah, well, and the boxed wine. Yeah,
1: and the boxed. And yeah. I need to get rid of the cat.
2: Yeah,

0: the boxed wine.
1: And the multiple colors around your pool. Kind of looks like a rainbow. Not that there's anything wrong with it.
0: But I mean that who I've never spent 1 second analyzing my life.
1: Oh, I have. Me and the production crew do it all the time.
0: Then just join the Democratic Party, why don't you? I've never spent, I don't think, 1 second analyzing myself. I mean, I've analyzed myself, you know, especially when I was, you know, younger and much more foolish, did I do the right thing?
1: Yeah.
0: But I don't think I've ever went through life one day going, you know, the last year I haven't been manly enough.
1: I'm trying to think.
0: Now you might have, because, you know, you were into that whole, you know, very masculine heavy metal thing for a while.
1: I don't know that, you know, a lot of that turned less than masculine. You know, they tried to call it metal. But sorry. The guys in Poison were prettier than the Spice Girls. So it was, I was like, wait a minute, what? I mean.
0: They were pretty in pink.
1: No, they dolled it up. They heavy makeup. No, you know, for me, it was, am I going to be strong enough to lift the mail out of the mailbox and bring it in? That's the question. That's my level of fitness goal. You know, if and I remember one time years ago, I joined a gym, and it was right after I moved to the big city. I joined a gym, and they said, well, okay, we're going to take you around, you know, some guy named Thor. He's going to take me out around. He's going to show me where everything is. He's going to show me how to use everything. Well, the first thing they do is they start you on legs, right? He's going to give you one free, you know, coaching, and they start you on legs. And of course, that's the worst place to start anyone. Cause then, you know, people like me can't walk for 2 years. And you know, he said, well, what's your fitness goal? Basically not to die. I just want to, you know, I don't want to, I'd like to not be 700 pounds. And I'd like to not die. I'm not looking to be, you know, whatever. All these mirrors you got around here, they mean nothing to me. I'm not looking in the mirror. For me, I wear black t-shirts and jeans all the time. Only because I get dressed in the dark.
0: I like colorful clothes.
1: Yeah. I like that.
0: Now, here's more from the article, all right?
1: Yeah.
0: Poindexter's, let me start again in case anybody missed it.
1: Okay.
0: Brian Poindexter had just finished wolfing down a Reuben sandwich in a deli. They need to make the article masculine.
1: A Reuben, too. It's got to be a Reuben.
0: Right. In a deli outside Cleveland when he delivered the message coming from a Democrat House candidate in the year 2026, sounding almost provocative. There's nothing wrong with being masculine, Poindexter told me. Change your last name. It's okay, he said, to be
1: really Poindexter.
0: A manly name. Right. You need to change that last name.
1: At least my last name's Harley. You know, at least it sounds like a motorcycle. Poindexter. And you're trying to be manly?
0: Poindexter's own manliness credentials are fully in order.
1: Yeah.
0: So apparently this writer and The Atlantic has his definition of a manly man, a stereotypical manly man. Here we go. The 46-year-old started working in a machine shop as a teenager.
1: Oh.
0: Why? Hey, I did.
1: Okay.
0: Spent years hauling furniture across the country before finding stability as a union iron worker. Mm. Hey, I was a steel worker.
1: All right.
0: He drives a Ram Bighorn pickup truck and built with his buddy turned campaign manager a shed in his backyard.
1: All right. He's on point.
0: Now Poindexter is running for Congress, trying to flip a Republican-held seat in Ohio with a pitch aimed at a constituency that has abandoned the Democratic Party over the past two decades, men. Critiques such as Poindexter's have gelled into a consensus over the past 2 years, repeated ad nauseum by starchy senators and governors with an eye towards running for president in 2028. Closing the gender gap now seems to be the official electoral strategy of Democrats. A couple of months ago, I got a call from a party operative who pitched a story on the Democrats' effort to win back the manosphere. The operative ran through a list of half dozen candidates in key House districts.

0: who are engaged in culture, who are engaged, I'm not kidding you, who are engaged culturally in male spaces. A bit of gobbledygook that I took to mean manly men or perhaps guys, but that also reflects a sort of distance that points to the depths of the party's problem. After all, an iron worker probably wouldn't describe himself as engaging culturally in male spaces.
1: No, that's the whole thing. Because it makes me wonder, you know, are you, you know, all right, here's the thing.
0: Oh, my God.
1: You say you're an oyster farmer, but you're an oyster farmer for your
0: mother.
1: I mean, you're not really an oyster farmer. You're just going out to get some oysters for your mom.
0: Well, I mean, after the Wall Street Journal article the other day, you know, the whole thing that, you know, that white-collar workers, men,
1: yeah,
0: you know, like, you know, it's a masculine thing to make sure the lawn is cut.
1: Yeah, right.
0: Is, you know, that the lawn
1: is cut. It's a new status symbol. And level that you've got to achieve.
0: And I mentioned my adult obsession with edging that came from my mother.
1: Right, yeah.
0: So does that make me, to go back to a word that I used a couple of weeks ago, does that make me a manly man or a femme?
1: I just think it makes you a mama's boy, you know, and that there's nothing wrong with that.
0: Femme.
1: Yeah, it's femme, yeah. It's a femme, right?
0: You know what's so funny?
1: Let me ask you. Are you properly chewing your food? Because if you're not,
0: 30 times with each bite.
1: Oh, okay. You're definitely a femme.
0: What's so funny about this is these things never run through my mind. They never run through our minds. We live life the way we live life.
1: Well, here's the thing. It never, like, I mentioned my last name, right? Harley.
0: Right.
1: You know, and, you know, it's
0: Harley.
1: Yeah. And so, you know, people, oh, man, cool last name. Oh, yeah, it's fine. But I always get the, oh, do you own a Harley? Do you ride Harley? It's every time. And they mean well. These are well-meaning people. You know, oh, what's your last name, Harley? Oh, do you own a Harley?
0: Now, let me ask you this.
1: Yeah. Then.
0: You know, since we've now started to, you know, really today is the start of our, yesterday was the start of our 22nd year.
1: Well, yesterday was the anniversary, we were beginning our 22nd year.
0: Right, right. So this is the second day into our 22nd year.
1: Yeah.
0: Is it true one time with a management in the far past?
1: Yes.
0: That there was another co-host
1: that
0: they tried to give him the stage name of Davidson so it would be the Harley and Davidson show.
1: Harley Davidson, yes. That was actually presented in an executive meeting.
0: Well, then see, they were worried about being too femmy.
1: The person had been on the show 4 months already, like 6 or 8 months already. And all of a sudden, oh, we lied to you. His name's not this. It's Davidson. Really? It's Harley Davidson?
0: They were trying to build up the testosterone manly man image of the show.
1: Well, you know, I mean, you know, because name stories are weird. You know, so when people ask me about the motorcycle, I'm like, you know, I don't want to have to live up to that because I'm not a, you know, if I was related to the, you know, William S. Harley, and I might be, you know, I didn't, heck if I know. My nephew works for the company. That's all I can tell you. But I actually, on going back to the idea of thinking about going out of your way to project this masculinity, if you're working too hard at it, it tells me that's really your focus, is your imagery, not the actual work you're doing.
0: I just love it, though. What a great, and that, I got to admit, the writer in The Atlantic makes a great point, and they're more a liberal publication.
1: Yeah.
0: But to sit there and say, well, you call yourself a, you know, an iron worker, steel worker kind of guy, and then you talk about engaging culturally in male spaces, probably you've just destroyed that point stereotypically.
1: If you're engaging, if you're truly engaging in male spaces, well, first of all, I have to wonder, is

0: everyone wearing a shirt.
1: No, you can make the No, you can make the case if you're saying I engage culturally in male spaces that you're gay.
0: That's what I mean.
1: I mean, you can make that. You
0: I mean,
1: can
0: is
1: make
0: everyone wrapped in a towel and wearing no shirt? You know, are you? What's this? What's going? What's what kind? And I don't know that I need to know the answer. That's the whole thing. Is that you're it? They go.

0: Right, right.
1: Here's an idea.
2: Mm-hmm.
1: When you, for example, when I was, I couldn't say it this way. I have to say it this way if I want to be a manly man.
2: Right.
1: I was a machinist and I was a steel worker.
2: Uh-huh.
1: You have to use that kind of, that's a man, more manly kind of voice.
2: Right. I played guitar, drums, and bass in a metal band.
1: No. You got to say it with more harshness.
2: No, that's how you talk when you're in a metal band.
1: Oh. Okay.
2: You don't do the, yeah.
1: Well, you're right. You're right on that. Cause the, I can't think of his name at the moment. His name, because the lead guitarist for Metallica doesn't talk that way.
2: Yeah. No. James Hetfield, the singer, doesn't talk that way.
1: Yeah.
2: And in fact, none of the guys really kind of talk that you just, you know, it's.
1: Are you saying you can throw stereotypes out the window, that stereotyping people to win an election based on gender and or sex? If you're worried about that, you've got a big problem.
2: Yeah. You do. If because, you know, that's it. When someone appeals to a voter base, in this case, you'll know it.
1: Yeah.
2: You won't have to build all of that to bring it out there. The vetting process itself is a process. But you'll know it soon enough. And, you know, like, we don't know any allegations of Poindexter in terms of Plattner type allegations. There's nothing, no reason to believe that any of that's going on. But still, if you're working that hard, you know, because tell me in your male spaces what a man is. What are you talking to your buddies about?
1: We are Red Eye Radio,
2: brought to you by Hotshot Secret.
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2: 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I'm a stickler. Let me explain. The odds of a rattlesnake bite are 1 in 40,000. Still, I got bit when I was 3. 1 in 40,000. The odds of a second rattlesnake bite are over 1 in a billion. I must be special. I got bit again 12 years ago. 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No lasting damage. 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Daylight, twilight, even after midnight. High four. 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

0: We are Red Eye Radio. He's Eric Carlin. I'm Gary McNamara. I would hate to be a liberal, Eric, because, I mean, just going through what we just went through then. And by the way, none of those are our thoughts. We're analyzing what Democrats think.
1: No, this is their playbook that we're going from.
0: It's too much work.
1: No, that's the thing. When the rule book changes every day, what do you do? Yeah. How do you do that? Because now, again, masculinity was toxic not too long ago. Now we need more masculinity in their party. That's what they're saying.
0: Not only masculinity.
1: Uh-huh.
0: We need manly masculinity.
1: Wow.
0: That's double.
1: Well, no, that's true. That's the way they phrased it.
0: That's double secret toxic masculinity probation.
1: You women who are masculine, sorry. We don't need you in the party. I guess.

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1: We are Red Eye Radio. He is Eric Carly, and I'm Gary McNamara. Welcome and good morning. One thing that we wanted to get to, because we were on vacation last week and I was thinking about this on the way to work. I go, oh, man, we got to address this. And this is where the Democrats were last week. As you know, there's been a couple of more incidents of ICE agents shooting at, illegal immigrants or people that they believe are endangering their lives.
2: Right. Right.
1: As we know, shooting at them. And I did see last week, and I can't remember which Democrat it was, that was saying, because that happens, we should get rid of ICE. And the first thought that came to my mind is, well, when an illegal immigrant kills someone, well, then shouldn't we get rid of

0: illegal immigration.
1: Right.
0: If you're trying to make that, if you're trying to make that point.
1: Right.
0: But the whole premise is bogus to begin with. Any law enforcement agent, whether it's ICE, a mm-hmm. police officer, we know what happens when you pull out your gun and shoot at somebody, whether you kill them or not. It's all investigated.
1: Yeah.
0: You go through the investigative process to make yes. sure that it was a clean shooting, and it should.
1: Right.
0: And if it is not a clean shooting, that's where prosecutors should get involved based on the evidence of each particular case.
1: Mm-hmm.
0: But to compare a law enforcement officer involved in a shooting and make the moral equivalency of that to illegal immigrant murdering an innocent American citizen is absolutely reprehensible.
1: Well, and it's, again, any opportunity they can see to demonize. And again, we don't know all the particulars in the cases we're talking about. We know the claims from both sides. The driver of the van was, you know, using the van and going toward the agent.
0: Mm-hmm.
1: And then the media came back and said, no, the people in the van said that wasn't true. There's a reason there's an investigation. If any officer or agent uses deadly force, as you mentioned, there has to be an investigation, a thorough investigation. And if something wrong was done, whether deliberately or by mistake, then the proper actions have to go into effect. That's the way it is. Saying that we need to abolish all of it because something happened doesn't make any sense at all. Otherwise, we should just outlaw driving.
0: Yeah, that's another point. Outlaw driving. If these things happen, outlaw driving.
1: Tens of thousands of people die every year behind the wheel.
0: Yeah. 30 to 40,000.
1: So,
0: but to make the moral equivalency, if you're going to make that moral equivalency, well, then you've got to say, well, because illegal immigrant criminals exist in our society, we should get rid of sanctuary cities. If you're going to be consistent in your argument that you need to defund the police, you need to, because this is where the Democrats are going, and, you know, defund the military, you know, you see what the Democrats are doing right now with the Pentagon, with intelligence, you know, with everything else, trying to defund it. You know, that's their point. If something is done, if something is done wrong, or we believe something is done wrong, get rid of the police. This is where the Democratic Socialists of America are going. They're up front with it. They want to defund the police.
1: Yep.
0: They want to get rid of the police. They want to get rid of the military. They want to get rid of Border Patrol.
1: Yeah.
0: They want to get rid of ICE.
1: The Senate.
0: They want to get rid of the Senate. And by the way, more people are coming out saying, you're not going to get rid of this. You have to change the entire Constitution. You have to get rid of the Constitution in order to
1: do it. Which is really the goal.
0: That's their point.
1: That's it. That's the actual goal.
0: Right.
1: And it's something. And they keep talking about this because what they're doing is, They're because when something doesn't work, especially when it doesn't work in their favor, but if there's some kind of mistake or anomaly or whatever in the process, then do away with it all. And this has been for a long time the goal of the left. Do away with the Constitution. And they're the ones who are having the No Kings rallies. They're the ones calling Trump a dictator. Because how would you manage with no defense, none, no military? You would have no border patrol. You would have no police. So how would it be managed? Well, I mean, it would be, you know, like out of that movie where you could

0: commit crimes, you know, and you know, for the one day. I keep forgetting the name of the movie. But you could just go out and just boom. The Purge?
1: The Purge, yeah.
0: Yeah. There was they made a, I don't know if they made a series or made another Purge movie or something, Permanent Purge or something they called it. And it would be that. It would be a permanent purge. But wait, you can't have that, because how many people would, if you have no law enforcement, you have no laws. So
1: right, because if then, you can't enforce laws, there are no laws.
0: Right, there are no laws. So nothing is enforceable. People die. And then what has to happen? Inevitably, well, the state has to step in, and they have to have the state police. And I don't mean the each state having their police, the federal police. Oh, wait a minute. Didn't we just get rid of them? Didn't we just get rid of ICE agents? No. This would be acting based on whose authority? Because Congress would control, the House would control everything. They would control what the White House does, which then why would you have a White House? This is never going to happen. But this is where the lack of logic, these are not even children. These aren't children, because children are capable of learning. These people are morons. They're not capable of learning at all. They're complete morons, and they're still winning elections.
1: You know, I was thinking, I had a lot of thoughts on my way to work tonight. So, you know how Republicans should have a no-Nazi rally?
0: Yeah.
1: But the fact is, everybody would be laughing and smiling.
0: Yeah, right.
1: You know, and no. they'd be laughing. But,
0: remember the Tea Party. Remember when people were happy at the Tea Party rallies, the first Tea Party rallies? Remember that in 2009? And people were, you know, the march, the Tea Party march in D.C., and it was, what was it? And hints of violence, I think, is the way they put it on NBC News. There were hints of violence. They didn't even leave trash behind.
1: You know what I remember? Remember, and it was Palm Beach. Remember the Election Bureau when the Republicans were all there in 2000?
0: Yeah.
1: And it was like the violent, and they had the cameras there, and everybody's sitting smiling. There, everybody's laughing.
0: Yeah.
1: They're all laughing. I mean, it was like, there was no hint of anything to be fearful of. But, you know, when you see the no, you can actually make the case for no Nazis. You can actually the case. Republicans aren't going to bother with it.
0: Right.
1: But, you know, but they look at it and they just go, you know, as we look at it, we go, the no kings was so stupid. I mean, it's stupid. It was absolutely idiotic, because anybody with a brain could sit there and say, what do you mean no kings? What are you talking about? You know, I was thinking the other thing too, because we were talking about that article in the Atlantic about the whole manly, the manly man that they're looking for now in the Democratic Party, and the one candidate,
0: Poindexter,
1: yeah, in Ohio,
0: yeah,
1: in Cleveland, about how they're defining him as a manly man because he built a shed, was a machinist and an iron worker, so he's a manly man, and a manly man engages culturally in male spaces. And even the Atlantic said, probably not how you should define a manly man. But I started thinking, are they now redefining it? Because the whole point of, well, this guy, you know, the oyster farmer for his mother, and a Nazi, that's really, was the oyster farmer, the military, and the Nazi that was giving him Democrat street cred as a manly man. And I'm thinking this, they're now looking and go, okay, we've got to redefine this. We can't have a Nazi. We cannot have a Nazi definition for what we view as a manly man.
0: Right.
1: I mean, I wonder if they had that thought.
0: No, I mean, I think there's something to that. Yeah. I think they go again. They go through their own rule book, and they're changing everything on the fly. Because why? Because certain things aren't working. They're not appealing to certain demographics. Now, again, as I mentioned, they're still winning elections.
1: Yeah.
0: But you have to look at the erosion of their base based on what we've talked about for years.

0: others. Identity politics, which means you belong to a new subgroup tomorrow, which means everyone in your group yesterday is now an oppressor because you're in a different subgroup. They're your oppressor now. And we're seeing that, you know, we used to call that the liberal circular firing squad, but now it's gotten so much worse.
1: Is that now, after reading the Atlantic article and seeing the manly man, Mr. Poindexter, is that a new gender?
0: Manly man?
1: Is the manly man a new gender? Does that expand the number of genders? Which, I don't know. I saw one the other day that there was like 77 out.
0: Well,
1: Manly man now a new gender?
0: Is he going to, if they bring...
1: Yeah. Can a manly man, as we asked the question earlier, can a manly man gender be a transgender man?
0: Right. Yeah, that, I mean, we have to include that. Like you said, we mentioned it earlier, but you have to include that. And how do you include it?
1: Can a cis woman be a manly man?
0: Right.
1: These are all the important questions because of what Democrats have brought up over the last couple of decades. These are just questions that we would like answers to.
0: Well, because if a biological female lives as a man, is a transgender male, biological female, transgender male, at what level do they qualify for manly? I'm asking them.
1: Yeah. Yeah. That's, and I know what you're saying. Guys, you're being ridiculous. That's our point.
0: Yeah, we know. The whole damn thing is ridiculous. It's stupid. It's moronic. And none of them are talking about what they will do for you to improve your lives. What they're talking about and the promises they're making and the very foundation of the Democratic Socialists of America is to ruin your life, not to improve it. What are they doing? What's on that list that improves people's lives every day, American citizens?
1: Free stuff.
0: Not going to happen. Not going to happen. No police. That only.
1: No billionaires.
0: Well, I mean, if
1: your life will be better if there's no billionaires.
0: No police. What are you trying to appeal to felons? They can't vote.
1: Well, they're trying to change.
0: They're trying to change that. States. This would be, again, look, who are they trying to actually
1: help? Well, no, that's a great, somebody need, hey, Republicans, ask that question.
0: Who are you trying to help?
1: They say defund the police.
0: Yeah.
1: Who are they trying to help? Right. Defund the police, defund the military, defund border patrol. Who do you actually care about?
0: Why
1: would I vote for you?
0: Right. Who are you appealing to?
1: What's the point? What are you going to replace it with?
0: Because masculine men like cops and military. It's a fact.
1: The manly. Oh, man.
0: Yeah.
1: I'm telling you, it just, we're now 2 days into our 22nd year,
0: yeah.
1: And it's as much fun as ever.
0: It is.
1: These are idiots. Mm-hmm. We are Red Eye Radio.
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0: He is Eric Carly, and I'm Gary McNamara. Welcome and good morning. So I think we're done with the manly man stuff.
1: For at least the day. I don't know.
0: At least for the day. It might come back up tomorrow if there's other commentary on it. It would just be too tough for me to be a liberal. There's too many things you have to consider. All I have to consider now is what my opinion is. You know, I don't have to worry about anything else.
1: That's opinion? A great point.
0: That's it.
1: Just focus on what I believe and then let all the other stuff just kind of fly by.
0: Am I selling my ideas with the proper identity politics?

0: behind it?
1: What do you believe? What do you want to do?
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8: News this hour from Town Hall. I'm Jason Walker. United States intensifying strikes targeting Iran, hitting targets further north. Tehran retaliated early Thursday with missile and drone fire targeting Bahrain and Kuwait before dawn. President Trump says Iran, though, still wants to strike a deal.
9: They want to settle so badly. They don't like what we're doing. And they do want to settle. We'll find out whether or not we settle with them or we just finish it off.
8: President Trump says Congress needs to authorize the funding necessary to rebuild defense stockpiles.
9: The talent and innovation in this room will keep America safe for many years to come. They are very advanced, the most advanced equipment anywhere in the world. Under the Trump administration, we've invested a record $1 trillion in the United States military. And next year, I'm proud to say, and Pete, we have to get moving on this, $1.5 trillion we're going up to, and we need it. It's all made in the USA.
8: He was appearing at a defense summit at the U.S. Army War College in Pennsylvania. Coast Guard now suspending the search for three people missing after a boat sank in San Francisco Bay. A look at the nation's economy.
0: U.S. wholesale inflation fell from May to June on plunging energy prices, but intensifying hostilities with Iran are clouding the outlook. The Labor Department reports its producer price index, which captures inflation before it reaches consumers, dropped 0.3% from May. Compared to a year ago, it was up 5.5% in June. Gasoline prices plunged 12% in June, but are still up nearly 43% from June of last year, pushed higher by the Iran war. The June inflation numbers were lower than forecasters had expected, but inflation is still running above the Fed's 2% target. Mike Hempen, Washington.
8: And more on these stories at townhall.com.
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0: President Trump's nominee to head up the U.S. intelligence community has gone before the Senate.
1: In all my experiences with Mr. Clayton, his reputation as someone who operated with morality, decency, and integrity has proven to be true. The job Mr. Clayton has been nominated for today is not one which he sought, but one which he has been gracious enough to take on. I'm confident that by the end of the day, my colleagues will join me in seeking to get Mr. Clayton's nomination across the finish line.
0: That is Arkansas Republican Tom Cotton. United Airlines trying to attract flyers with another luxury. How about an empty middle seat? Carrier plans to roll out the new Economy Plus seats with no neighbor in the middle spot and instead use the space for a shared table between the aisle and window travelers. Offering is the only set to be available in the row now of United's new Airbus aircraft when sales not slated to start until next year. Breaking news and analysis, townhall.com. A coin featuring President Trump will be available this fall.
2: The president's face is on one side of the coin, surrounded by the word Liberty and 1776-2026. Over the president's left shoulder are the words, In God We Trust. On X, Treasury Secretary Scott Bessent said the coin is intended to honor the enduring legacy of liberty and a lasting symbol of patriotism. The dollar coin is not made of gold, but has a gold finish. Federal law prohibits the depiction of a living president on U.S. currency, but the Treasury Secretary has the ability to authorize the minting and issuance of coins in some circumstances. Ed Donahue, Washington.
0: Well, thousands of visitors and those who live nearby have been told to evacuate a remote part of Minnesota wilderness. Wildfires sending heavy smoke from Canada. No fatalities have been reported. More on these stories, townhall.com.
3: Poaching

0: the momentum in terms of the rank and file, right, the public, of let's stop changing the clocks. There's momentum then, and then you ask the question, okay, which one do we go with?
1: Yeah.
0: And that's where it begins. And that's also where it ends, because it will never be solved. It's a valid point for farmers. It's a valid point for people in North Dakota, all 17 of them. What's the population of North Dakota? Very small. But it's, you know, it's...
2: Let me see. Right now, population is 100. When you add the out-of-state oil workers, 20 million.
0: 20 million, yeah. It's booming. No, but there's another thing. You know, it's a productive state. It's, you know, you think about the, you know, the farmers, they're trying to be productive. They're getting up at 3 a.m. so they can get out there as soon as the sun lets them. I mean, they're out there probably doing all many chores in the dark already. You know, how do you get that done? Sometimes you have to calve in the dark. You know, if you're a rancher, sorry if that calf is ready to come out, it's time. But kids going to school, that's a genuine concern. I live, as I mentioned, just a few houses down from the elementary where three of my four kids went. That's how long I've lived there, and that's actually how long it took them to finish elementary school. But my grandson, one of my grandchildren, is actually attending that school. And so it's very active, right? It's right there. I live inside a school zone. And there are children still that walk. There's this most adorable couple of kids. One is an older kid, looks like he's probably in middle school. He goes to pick up his brother. And they live in nearby apartments. It looked, I think that's where they're headed. But he's walking with him every day after school. And I see it a few times, probably a few times a week during the school year if I'm running errands. But you see all these kids walking, and there's a 6-lane road they have to cross. You know, there's tons of cars, people dropping their children off with their cars, pulling into the parking lot. It gets very dangerous. It's dangerous in daylight. So people who are making the case of, you know, kids having to go to school in the dark, you know, I mean, these are all valid points, which is why you're not politically, you'll never get it done. And if you could, by, I don't know, some weird set of circumstances, all of a sudden it happens. The moment it happens, lobbyists will be back there on Capitol Hill, and it will change back pretty quickly. I can't tell you when.
2: What I thought was interesting, because this is the we went through all the discussion yesterday about the practicality of it either way, and I don't care. It doesn't affect my life. I understand both sides' points, but what got to me is how over the last month and a half, how you only heard one side. It's like people don't pay attention until it passes, and then it goes to the Senate, and then it was just a dead stop.
0: Yeah.
2: You didn't hear really. I didn't hear any opposition the last month and a half.
0: The stories made it look like it was going to happen.
2: This thing was going to happen. Here it is. It's going to go through.
0: Yeah.
2: And I mean, and it just took a dead stop yesterday. Oh, that's what I thought is fascinating. It's all of a sudden people started paying attention, going, well, wait a minute, I don't want that. Well, yes, we need to change it. And as we brought up yesterday, the polling, the majority of people don't want to be changing every year, but which way it goes, depending on who you survey, can be 55-45.
0: Right.
2: And so it's just not.
0: And in the Senate, the margin is so slim. The thing, if you think about it, What you're looking at is what each state will do, right? That's what you're looking at. So the Senate, obviously, representing states, they're looking at it going, we've got, you know, industry, we've got teachers associations or whatever, you know, is behind it, the lobbyists that are behind it. And they're going to, and the

0: you know, they're going to be hearing from those lobbies, from those states in the House. Yeah, they're hearing from it in their districts. But you can get a little bit looser in the House than you can with something like this, specifically as it addresses what the states would be able to do with their time zones and how it would affect industry, which and affect schools. Because if you start thinking about this, all right, we'll just change the school hours to later in the morning. Well, in North Dakota, you mean start at 9:30? I mean, kids would love that. I'm sure they'd love it. But what about the parents that still have to be to work at 8?
1: The biggest thing I saw yesterday was most people did not know. They thought that it would be a federal law that every state must abide by daylight savings. And that's not the law. That's what I saw people went, I thought that was the law.
0: Right.
1: And the law basically says, no, if you wish to go to daylight saving all year, you can do that.
0: Right.
1: But if you wish to continue to switch, that's fine.
0: Right, the states can
1: choose.
0: Or
1: if you wish to go to standard.
0: Then you got the patchwork. Imagine the patchwork.
1: And people said, we didn't know this was the law. We thought it was, okay, we're going to do daylight saving. But and the funny thing is the number of people on social media yesterday that were telling other people, this law, the law cannot change the amount of time that the sun actually shines
0: on the earth.
1: I've
0: been saying this for years.
1: I mean, it was hilarious yesterday.
0: I've said this over and over again every time we've talked about it. You cannot regulate how much sun we're going to get.
1: It's hilarious.
0: There's no way to do that. It's about, all right, when the sun is going to rise or set. Look, I get it in the winter. You know, the further north you go, you know, the sun is setting at 4:30, 5 o'clock. You know, it's just, it's like crazy. But when you look at, again, everything, every interest that's involved, that's why politically there's no way to get this done. And what would it be? What would it look like, you know, if you have in each time zone, you know, different states, you know, half of the states are staying with it. Others aren't. Oh, my gosh. Well, okay, what's the current Omaha time? I mean, you know, you know what I mean?
1: Yes.
0: It's and why can't cities have the right to say, no, we're going to change it, and we're going to change it 2 hours.
1: Well, wait a minute.
0: Hmm?
1: You know, if a man can be a woman because a man says so, why can't I legally set my own time?
0: Well, Alan Jackson did. It's 5 o'clock somewhere. Dusty Slay, the comedian, has a great bit on that because he talks about it. It's 5:30, so it's 5. And then he said later, it's 5 o'clock somewhere. He goes, no, it might be 5:30 somewhere. He does a great breakdown. Dusty Slay, you got to check him out.
1: But why can't I, as an individual, set my own time? I want it to be the time that I want it to be.
0: Yeah.
1: And hey, I saw that the one woman talking about the Democratic Socialists of America in one of the representatives said, under socialism, you don't have to show up for work every day.
0: Right.
1: And I'm thinking to myself, what socialism are you dealing with?
0: No, exactly. But, what do you think? I mean,
1: you don't have to show up for work. So if you don't show up for work, why can't I have my own time? Why can't I just say, hey, I'm Gary McNamara, and we come in at 1 minute after 12, and 1 minute later we leave, because to me, time moves that quickly, and we can go home.
0: I identify that as a 24-hour workday, and I get overtime.
1: Yes. Yes.
0: Why? Your minute. How dare you project onto me what a minute means? Mr. Scientist, Mr. Neil deGrasse Tyson.
1: Well, I'm a minute manly man.
0: Exactly. Well, that can mean a couple of different things.
1: That was the point.
0: Minute's a long time. But here's the thing. Here's the problem.
1: Oh, God. Everything goes. Yeah. In order to get that joke, you had to listen to the first hour.
0: Yeah, you do. And you also probably have to. Yeah. So anyway, you're never this. They do this. It seems like we go through this once a year.

0: we're going to do it this time.
1: Oh, I know.
0: We're going to do it this time.
2: We hear this. We're hearing this as much as we hear secession. Is California going to secede? Whatever happened to the Texas secession movement? That sort of ended. Nobody wanted my deal. My deal was we secede from the Union,
1: uh-huh.
2: we annex Mexico,
1: uh-huh.
2: we gather all of our energy together, we become the energy superpower, and we rename ourselves Texaco.
1: Well,
2: nobody seems to want to go along with that.
1: During the Biden years, we did annex Mexico. It happened for 4 years.
2: No.
1: Huh?
2: They annexed us.
1: Oh, that's right.
2: No. Well, actually, it was Central America annexed us.
1: But seriously, if you look at the ridiculous nature, it's nothing is ridiculous about the points people are making.
2: No,
1: they all have valid points, but the ridiculous nature of how Congress works, thinking, you know, and making people, because in the House, as you mentioned, for days it sounded like this thing was going to happen this time, and I'm shaking my head, nope, it ain't gonna happen. I said it the other night on the air, it's not gonna happen. Because you get into our senators who represent. Now, here's the thing. If we get rid of the Senate. Then maybe we can get it done.
2: Well, I was talking about that yesterday, you know, because you look at how the House is viewed as, you know, the people's legislative body,
1: yeah.
2: And they're very much reactionary,
1: yeah.
2: As you saw.
1: I mean,
2: it was like, we're going to do this, yeah, yeah.

0: And again, valid points on each side, which means you're not going to get to a conclusion. It's just not going to happen.
1: We are Red Eye Radio.
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3: Farm Production and Conservation Undersecretary Richard Fordyce says up to $500 million in payments are available for eligible processors. The SPUR program will be administered by the Farm Service Agency, but the undersecretary says not in the traditional sense.
4: It will not be done through the county office system, but it will actually be implemented from here in Washington. Farm Service Agency will get numbers from the Food Safety Inspection Service. We will know the number of head that have gone through a particular plant, and then we will contact that processor, make them aware of their eligibility, make them aware of what that support might look like, and then there'll be a pre-filled application that they'll be able to sign and will be able to participate in the program.
3: I'm Rod Bain reporting for the U.S. Department of Agriculture in Washington, D.C.
0: This report brought to you by Cenex Fuels and Lubes.
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0: We are Red Eye Radio. He is Eric Carlin. I'm Gary McNamara. You know, I mentioned that the one representative of the Democrat Socialist of America, Jonathan Turley had written, the DSA's Michaela Brangan explained that with socialism, you can decide if you want to work and when you want to take days off. You will have no debt in a world without capitalism. And then he says, oh, and the next DSA convention will be held at Big Rock Candy Mountain. And then he posted, I thought he was posting her comments. He posted Burl Ives singing Big Rock Candy Mountain.
1: Yeah.
0: But I did some searching here, and I was able to find, you know, what she had to say. And we'll play it coming up following the bottom of the hour. At least I found some of what she had to say. I'm looking for, you know, more. On it, but these people are delusional.
2: No, they're completely and totally delusional.
0: And in the clip I have that I'll play, she said, you don't have to have a job just to pay the bills, because you won't have any bills, because everything will be taken care of you, because there's no not-for-profit business. There's bills are no longer a thing, because there's not-for-profit businesses. There's no capitalism. It's gone.
2: Right.
0: There's no private businesses.
2: Right.
1: The government gets all of the revenue, and you get what you need. You stand in line and get what you need, which means it will be plentiful and available. You know, like we have it today. You'll walk into supercenters where we have countless things on the shelves, and it will be all for free, right? Because that's how it worked in the Soviet Union.
0: We're dealing with children here. We're dealing with first graders. Yeah, we'll get to this coming up.

0: The U.S. Treasury quietly released its official financial report for 2025. It appears by its own numbers, the U.S. government seems insolvent. It's reported that the Treasury shows about $6 trillion in assets and over $47 trillion in liabilities. Add it all up, and it looks like the U.S. owes more than $130 trillion it doesn't have. 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
1: And he is Eric Harley, and I'm Gary McNamara. Coming up, the Democrat Socialists of America. And what they think, in their own words, in just a minute.
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1: When we were on vacation last week, and it's funny that so much happened last week that I know we're already to Thursday and still, oh, that's right. Well, when it came out last week, when I was on vacation, I'm thinking, look at this. Everybody's talking about the Democratic Socialist of America now and what they actually plan on doing. I said, we talked about that 2 weeks ago. And then I went, oh, wait a minute. That was from their convention. They actually put out their policy statement.
0: Yeah, and, this is yeah.
1: And that's why there was so much talk. And I go, oh, okay. They but and this is something that we want to talk about. The right. Last thing that we want to do is censor what the Democrat Socialist of America want to do.
0: Right.
1: And this is, I got to tell you, Eric, you know, when you're, I was in my early 30s when I started doing this.
0: Yeah, yeah.
1: And, you know, at that time, you're like, well, what do you have to say? You know, what do you, and so right. you would have more tolerance for the crazies.
0: Well, yeah,
1: when you've done it for decade after decade after decade after decade after decade, it gets to a point where you're like, these people don't have the intelligence of somebody in kindergarten. They have no idea. They have no concept how the world works at all.
0: Right.
1: I knew more in elementary school than they do now. Thank you, Mom and Dad.
0: Yeah. You know, that's a big part of it.
1: They have no idea how the economy works. They have no idea how the real world works.
0: Well, you know, I made the joke yesterday that, you know, after World War II or during World War II, women came into the workforce, right? And so that kind of expanded the economy. I think it's time we bring children into the workforce. And I made the joke with kind of a serious point that, you know, the indoctrination in school at, you know, starting now at 4 or 5 years old in preschool, is what worries me the most. What if we just put them to work and they learned about the real world right on? You know, I mean, they'd have to get a, you know, an apartment of their own, of course. But this is, you know, this is what we don't teach. Again, good parents do, good mentors do, but this entire lineup, this entire policy put out by the DSA, it's not written by children because children would be asking, why? Why are we doing this? It's written by morons.
1: Here we go. This is the Democratic Socialist of America, Michaela Brangen. Talking about this utopia that you will live in under socialism. Are you ready?
0: I'm ready.
1: All right, here we go.
0: Let's go.
2: And you don't have to have a job just to pay the bills because you don't have a lot of bills, right? Bills are no longer a thing because there's not for-profit businesses that are constantly trying to exploit you and trying to, you know, put you into debt. And then you might just have like a normal day, right? Like you could actually have the freedom to move around. And so part of what we're trying to do is dispel the idea that socialism is just about like bureaucracy, meetings, order or anything like that. It actually is about freedom. It's about people being able to be themselves. It's about people being able to actually flourish under a system where they're not constantly being exploited and where they're not constantly worried about these basic things it takes to live. If you don't have to worry about the basic things it takes to live, then you can thrive, right? And then you can

0: actually lead your life instead of just survive.
1: Wow. Where do I start? Socialism is about freedom, but you can't have a business.
2: You can't have choices.
1: You can't have choices. You live in this system. There is no, which is the, if there are no, if nobody makes a profit, why is money worth anything?
2: It's not. It isn't. It isn't.
1: What gives money value? They have no idea how economics works. None. Zero. Why was the Soviet ruble worth nothing?
2: Productivity.
1: No productivity.
2: And you can't change that dynamic.
1: Right.
2: You can't say, oh, no, we can be greatly productive and have all of our choices. And, you know, I made the point about the walk into the big box store and just imagine you would just go up to the front and they would just go, okay, go on home. It's all paid for.
1: Yeah.
2: I mean, by the way, and that's the other thing, too. Because it's part of, they don't want property rights. Property rights would be gone.
1: Yeah. You just said it right there. There would be no for-profit businnesses.
2: Right.
1: Which means gone.
2: You can't have any rentals.
1: Well, the whole point is, why are there products if there's no incentive to build the products? What they're saying is, and the other thing is, too, that you could tear it apart. There is no bureaucracy. You know, this isn't about bureaucracy. So government owns everything. Everything is non-for-profit, yet there's zero bureaucracy.
2: Right.
1: All it is the bureaucracy. The whole damn thing is bureaucracy.
2: Because the entire production of everything would be one massive bureaucracy. Distribution, the supply chain, the management of it all.
1: Everything.
2: Every part of it. And imagine walking into, I don't care what Tucker Carlson tried to sell you. Of course, that wasn't during the Soviet Union. He was in Russia, but it wasn't. It was post-Soviet
1: Union. Yeah, but it's still major problems.
2: If
1: you want to see the what has kept China going, it's because China realized they couldn't be pure communist socialists.
2: Right.
1: They can't be that.
2: Right.
1: And that's why you can have for-profit businesses now in China. That's right. Why people can own property. That's why you can own a business. Now, would I want to own a business in China under a government that still believes in communism but understands they're trying to ride that fine line? You see the couple of stories out this week about, you know, China, you know, doesn't know what to do because, you know, the central planning doesn't work. When you try to mix central planning with capitalism, you're always going to have problems. But you see what we're doing here in the United States.
2: Yeah.
1: You know, where, I mean, even it's only, I think, $30 billion right now, but it's much easier to sell socialism when the guy who calls himself a conservative, President Trump, believes that the government should have equity in corporations.
2: Yeah.
1: It's much easier to sell socialism and communism when both sides agree that it should happen, but to what extent is far different. On one side, it's $30 billion, and the other side, it's everything.
2: Well, that's it. And here's the massive driver. You know, it's incentivized. We're in the gig work area era. And that's when people can say, all right, I can go make a few extra bucks on my own time. Or if there's someone in the home that's not working for whatever reason, but they can do those gig works. And it's, what's weird is I've studied the kind of algorithm that they have and how the ones who are actually making the most take advantage of everything that's available to them. They're not doing just one. They're working for three or four delivery app companies, and they're, you know, making, you know, it's, they're not going to get rich.

0: doing it, but they're making extra money, or maybe extra money for the household. And that is right there. When you look at it, in California said, oh no, you've got to make them employees. You do that, you destroy the business model. Because you need contractors who are willing to do it. Are there flaws in the way that some of these delivery drivers are paid, or what they're paid, and the business model in general, and how to attract more of those drivers in order to get your, you know, the entire thing going and keep the whole thing going? Yes.
1: Oh, are there business models that you have to adjust constantly?
0: Constantly.
1: In capitalism, but we're not.
0: Amazon
1: but
0: didn't.
1: But that isn't even the discussion.
0: No.
1: The discussion is, you could not be an Uber driver.
0: That's my
1: you
0: point.
1: You couldn't be an Uber
0: which
1: driver.
0: Which is what I'm getting to. You choose to do that because, hey, I can do this on my own time. It's my own thing. If it doesn't work out, I can go do something else. If I want to do more, I can do more.
1: No, you can't make a profit.
0: And you can't make a profit. We have people coming here from other countries. You and I have both recently met people here from other countries that were Uber drivers. And the guy I met was here from Cuba, has been here for 3 years, and is loving it. And he's doing, and he says, and I do others. He had two phones going at once, you know, because he's working every angle that he can based on where he is to maximize the money that he can make, that he can earn. You would have none of that. You would have none of that. You couldn't have your own business. You can't have your own profit as an individual. There's no way. You couldn't have a lawn company,
1: right?
0: You know, which, you know, again, these guys aren't getting, you know, landscaping or lawn companies. The small guys, they're not getting rich, you know, but you couldn't have that.
1: Well, when you look at it, when they say every business is a nonprofit business,
0: mm-hmm.
1: you'd have to have nonprofit that the government would control everything.
0: Right.
1: Nonprofit. Well, you're capping the ability to make a profit, which means you're capping the ability of the worker to make more money.
0: Right. Which means the tax rate would be basically, you do that with a one way to do it was a massive tax rate.
1: And what they're
0: basically
1: saying is
0: we take all of it.
1: We will cap your salary.
0: Yeah.
1: But you will have the minimal sustenance and you'll be happy with that.
0: Right.
1: Because the trade-off is the minimal sustenance that we will give you, but your salary will be capped, but the minimal sustenance will be what will take care of you. That's not the United States of America.
0: And also,
1: that's not how free people think.
0: The choice of jobs, what you want to do or what your skills are would matter,
1: would be
0: meaningless. Completely
1: would be limited by the state, what the state wishes to produce.
0: Government would say, no, you're going to do this job.
1: We are Red Eye Radio.
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0: We are Red Eye Radio. He's Eric Carly, and I'm Gary McNamara. I'm convinced that the Democrat Socialists of America are bringing back acid into the drug buffet.
1: Yeah.
0: I'm sorry, but I just...
1: And I don't think it's microdosing.
0: No, this is macrodosing.
1: Yeah, no, I think they're going big on this.
0: big macrodosing. Because it's delusional.
1: Well, it's delusional, and it's also filled with so much ignorance.
0: We're going to have a monopoly, a government monopoly, a central planning government monopoly of nonprofit businesses to run an economy.
1: Well, it goes back to Milton Friedman. Define greed. Who's greedy? It's always the other guy who's greedy. Political greed. Is that not greed?
0: Yeah.
1: You know, and Phil Donahue back in the day, you know, couldn't really debate him at all.
0: Yeah, because his point was, what's worse, greed?
1: Right.
0: You're making a huge assumption that political greed is somehow more moral than economic greed.
1: Right.
0: If you're going to use the word greed.
1: Because that would be political greed right. at its top, is right. the government right. having full control but, over the people at all times.
0: But economic greed, where everything is voluntary,
1: right.
0: is not political greed,
1: no.
0: which is forced.
1: Right. Yeah.

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0: However, National Weather Service meteorologist Corey Van Pelt says there's only been some moderate showers in Kerr County, where 1 year ago catastrophic flooding killed more than 100 people.
1: Luckily, that area has, over the past 12 hours, has missed out quite a bit on the heaviest rainfall. Maybe it's been less than an inch for western Kerr County. As you get into just east of Kerrville, it's a little bit heavier, possibly a couple of inches.
0: And he adds that in Uvalde County, west of San Antonio, it's been hit hard.
1: We've seen estimates of up to 15 inches of rain total in the last couple of days.
0: Texas Parks and Wildlife Department says more than 40 people have been rescued from high waters throughout the state. Thousands of visitors have been told to evacuate a part of Minnesota in the wilderness area because of wildfires sending heavy smoke across the Midwest. More than 100 fires still burning in Canada, winds carrying them southward. Acting Attorney General Todd Blanche is confronting questioning this week at a Senate confirmation hearing. He is aiming to lock down GOP support that he'll need to advance. Blanche says the Biden administration upended faith in the justice system by targeting political opponents.
2: Above all, we are restoring American trust. In recent years, we watched the Justice Department turned against many of you and a former president, and it damaged the public's faith in justice. We are fixing that.
0: President Trump says ICE officials should continue vehicle stops despite the recent shootings. Homeland Security Secretary Mark Wayne Mullen responded by saying they will be arrested and deported. More on these stories, townhall.com.
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0: It is a disease that strikes fear in many people, but now there's a promising new blood test that just might determine whether someone will develop Alzheimer's disease. Donna Warder explains.
4: In the study, doctors tested for the presence of a brain protein called p-tau-217, which helps fuel Alzheimer's. Dr. Risa Sperling is with Mass General Brigham Neuroscience Institute.
5: We found that people who have very high levels of this blood test abnormality, p-tau-217, were very likely to progress over time. So 38% of them progressed to impairment within 5 years, and actually up to 78% within 10 years.
4: But Sperling says it's too soon for healthy people to get the blood test, which is now used to help diagnose people who are experiencing cognitive problems. I'm Donna Warder.
0: Breaking news and analysis, townhall.com. British Prime Minister Keir Starmer says his political journey is over as his last questions as UK leader answered. Here's Charles de Ledesma.
6: In his final Prime Minister's questions, British Prime Minister Keir Starmer tells lawmakers he had reorganised the Labour Party, making it electable again after a period in the political wilderness.
7: And after 2 years, we've stabilised the economy. We have invested heavily in our public services. We've put better protections in for children, particularly on child poverty. We've strengthened our defence and we've enhanced our international reputation. I'm proud to leave this country in a better shape than I found it.
6: I'm Charles de Ledesma.
0: Tragedy in Toledo, Ohio. Now, the fire department's still trying to figure things out. They said the presence of carbon monoxide confirmed in a parked vehicle where five people were found. Three of them are dead. More on these stories, townhall.com.
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3: 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Gary McNamara and Eric Harley talk about everything from politics to social issues and news of the day. 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
4: All across America, we are Red Eye Radio. He is Eric Harley and I'm Gary McNamara. I just want to play the audio cut one more time that we had played last hour, and this is the Democratic Socialist of America, Michaela Brangen, okay, talking about the great utopia where there's no problems and everybody is happy because
5: it's a utopia.
4: The government owns all businesses, they're all non-for-profit.
5: It's a utopia.
4: Here we go.
5: Here we go.
6: And you don't have to have a job just to pay the bills because you don't have a lot of bills, right? Bills are no longer a thing because there's not for-profit businesses that are constantly trying to exploit you and trying to, you know, put you into debt.
5: Yes.
6: And then you might just have like a normal day, right? Like you could actually have the freedom to move around. And so part of what we're trying to do is dispel the idea that socialism is just about like bureaucracy, meetings, order or anything like that. It actually is about freedom. It's about people being able to be themselves. It's about people being able to actually flourish under a system where they're not constantly being exploited and where they're not constantly worried about these basic things it takes to live. If you don't have to worry about the basic things it takes to live, then you can thrive, right? And then you can actually lead your life instead of just survive.
4: You, how many contradictions are in there? When you hear the contradiction, you can be free, but you can't have a for-profit business.
7: You're not going to be constantly exploited?
4: And that's the other thing, too. See, that's how they view it. I'm not exploited by any business.
7: No.
4: I choose to do business. It's a voluntary action.
7: Right.
4: Everything that I do in life is voluntary in the United States.
7: The closest that came to exploiting me is when they wanted to name a former co-host Davidson.
4: Harley Davidson.
7: I'm not the Harley. I'm not that kind of Harley guy.
4: And that was not me.
7: Yeah.
4: No, it wasn't.
7: And Harley McNamara is a horrible motorcycle name for a company. Yeah.
4: Oh, yes, it would be. Yes. Yeah, well. But it's hilarious when you won't be exploited by these for-profit businesses here. You know, but when she talks about freedom, but you can't have a business, you can't make a profit. That means you're capped individually, but where she's completely clueless, and so many liberals and Democrats are, they have no idea, even people that call themselves conservatives.
7: Yeah.
4: They're not conservative, and they don't know how an economy works.
7: Right.
4: You know, you look at even when Trump put all the tariffs on and then was blindsided that he nearly just destroyed the economy with the bond market and had to back off immediately. What was that? Within a couple of days.
7: Oh, yeah.
4: When they put the tariffs on.
7: Right.
4: That means you don't understand how an economy works.
7: Right.
4: Otherwise, you wouldn't have done that.
7: Right. And
4: so I can look at both sides and say, and well, they're not both sides, because if you're doing things where you don't understand economics, you're just as bad as the guy on the left who doesn't understand economics.
7: Right.
4: When Barack Obama said, we always go back to this, you didn't build that because it was the government that did it. We were one of the few that blasted him.
7: I mean, this guy was the night he said it, hours after he said it.
4: He's completely clueless.
7: Well, because he said, you know, we built all the roads and the bridges. Those were built by the government, and you didn't build that. And the

0: problem is, the big void in that statement was all of that. The roads and the bridges came from profits, the taxes on the profits.
1: And you actually really isn't a federal government construction company.
0: No.
1: You know, you might have had... You might have had as eminent domain and things like that that would have been done.
0: Maybe some state trucks in there, you know. But here's the thing: is that you don't do it without profits first.
1: No, the major construction is all done by private construction companies, and all the money. There is no money unless America makes a profit.
0: Mm-hmm.
1: This is what these idiots don't understand. Money has no worth.
0: Right.
1: None. It's like the as we said before,
0: which is what they want. They want you because then when money goes away, this is, you know, it's bizarre. Well, money goes away, nobody needs it. We'll just get everybody to do their fair share.
1: Well, people are clueless as to what gives money its worth. Right. They're completely clueless. They have no idea.
0: Right.
1: Well, why was the Soviet Union worth nothing? Because they didn't produce a damn thing.
0: Which, by the way,
1: the currency is judged on the international currency exchange. Basically, the private market bidding and trading back and forth. That's what gives your currency. That's why when you look at currencies, they're different all over the world.
0: Right.
1: Because it's a judgment. It's a free market judgment as to the health of your economy, and the health of your economy is the goods and services that you produce, plus you can also throw in huge government debt that can drag on an economy because of tax policy.
0: Yeah.
1: So it's all based on that. People don't understand everything crumbles if the companies don't make a profit. So when you're an idiot who comes out and says, your life will be so much better because all the companies will be non-profit, well, then everything fails. Everything fails. You are completely clueless. You have no idea. You haven't even taken first grade economics if you don't understand that.
0: It's
1: embarrassing. It's embarrassing.
0: Just bizarre.
1: Yeah.
0: And there's no way to... Have they tried this on any of the financial channels of having this breakdown or debate over it, where they try and present it up? Oh, well, let's talk about the pros and cons of what the DSA wants. If you're on a financial channel, and they might be doing it on CNBC, who knows? But if you're on a financial channel and you're even entertaining the idea of any pros to this whole thing, you're in the wrong business.
1: Although
0: you need to quit your job.
1: I don't want to make a moral equivalency between the Democratic Socialists of America. Trump does understand an economy better than they do.
0: Yes.
1: There are still things that obviously he doesn't, otherwise he wouldn't have done them. And when you promote things that aren't about capitalism, you don't tell the truth.
0: Well, here's
1: socialism,
0: the thing.
1: Let me finish here. Socialism never tells the truth. Because when Trump said, I'm putting on these massive tariffs and foreign countries are going to pay for it, he lied to the American people.
0: And that
1: shows that he knows how an economy works. Why he did it then when the sunshine hit, got blown out of the water on it, I have no idea why he did it. I don't know whether it's ego. I don't know what it is. I don't know why he lied. And we remember how many people would call our show.
0: Mm-hmm.
1: You guys are wrong. The foreign companies pay, or foreign companies and foreign governments pay for it. No, they don't. American companies do. The reason that our debt skyrocketed, the deficit for last month, why did it skyrocket? For all the money that had to be paid back because of the tariffs back to American companies.
0: And that's going to be an ongoing thing for a minute. That's going to be an ongoing thing because they're not done. This is the problem. You look at Scott Bessent out there saying, no, the importer pays. Well, he's saying other countries pay.
1: Yeah. Every day.
0: There's no way to explain that away.
1: No, you can't. You know, and when you have Trump, for example, talking about having equity in businesses, now it's a small amount as to what the Democrat Socialists of America want to do.
0: But once you open that door.
1: But you've opened the door for both sides to say, well, yeah, if

0: our government. I mean, that's the path J.D. Vance is going down.
1: Yeah.
0: Right now.
1: Yeah.
0: The path J.D. Vance is going down is, well, if it's the right government that's controlling more of the capital, then it's okay.
1: No, it's going to change. And he knows that. Yeah. It's bizarre. But on the tariff debate, it was over in December when the administration put an exemption on 200-plus food products. And they stated it was to save families money.
0: Money, right, exactly.
1: Then why don't you take all the tariffs off? Why don't you take all the tariffs off?
0: But socialism, which it is government control of the capital, and that's what it was, whether it's much more minor what Trump wants compared to what the Democrats want, but it's still the same thing.
1: But you can't open the door.
0: But when you promote socialism, you have to lie. You cannot tell the truth. You have to live in a delusional world. And you've seen examples of it. You really see the examples from the Democrat Socialist of America, but the populist conservative will jump aboard the socialism train if it's the right tribal point to be at that moment in time.
1: Well, and that's the thing, too, is that look at how much energy has been put on things that either shouldn't be in place by this administration, that either shouldn't be in place or will never be in place. The 20% toll on the Strait of Hormuz. How many people were Googling, will my toll tag work in the Strait of Hormuz? I mean, you knew it wasn't going to happen. You knew you weren't going to be able to do that.
0: We mentioned that yesterday.
1: Well,
0: I was like, wait a minute. That's going to raise the price of oil. That's going to raise the price of goods. He's got to back off. Within 24 hours, he backed off on it. But his instinct is to do it, announce it, and then have to back off. And it's like, so you know how it works. If you know how it works, why are you doing it?
1: That's because on international affairs, that is not the art of the deal. That is not part of negotiation. One of the things that really was a red flag to me was when they put out one morning, we're probably going to take control of Cargill in today. And I said, no, you're not. Because you wouldn't announce that ahead of time. Because you wouldn't give that heads up to the enemy. There's no way you would do that. It would be such a huge accomplishment if you did it, but you would announce it after it was done and secured. We now have full control of Karg Island, and this is what we're going to do. But you put it out there for what? Well, it doesn't even work as propaganda against the enemy. And the reason is because they also know exactly what I just said. You're not going to announce that ahead of time. You're either going to do it or not, and you'll talk about it after it's done, like he did after we bombed their nuke facilities. Those are the problems right now, where there's too much energy going to things that aren't going to happen, and creating discussions that mean nothing at the end of the day, when the meaningful stuff the GOP is not promoting in any meaningful way.
0: Did you notice yesterday or over the last 5 days, you have had, I don't know of one Republican or the influencers on social media, and you know what I'm talking about, that, you know, when the president does something, it's the right thing. Nothing on Iran.
1: Yeah.
0: Nothing.
1: Right.
0: Republicans have been dead quiet on it because they don't know what the president's going to do now.
1: Yeah.
0: And I was reading National Review, Noah Rothman. Trump doesn't have the stomach for this.
1: No.
0: That already now he's back to, we want to get them into a, you know, deal. Are we doing what's necessary? And he said the president should spare the country another protracted humiliation in Iran and rip the Band-Aid off now.
1: That's
0: he's talking about a deal again, and we saw, You know, it was so bad what happened with the memorandum of understanding.
1: Oh my gosh.
0: I mean, it was horrible.
1: We were
0: giving.

0: them, we were allowing them access to cash for things that they didn't have before the war.
1: Right.
0: Well, if you do this, we'll open up this cash for you. Well, that's why I called it the art of the Costanza deal, if you understand the Seinfeld
1: reference. Yeah, you're going backwards.
0: You're going backwards on it, and now people are like, you've got Republicans, and you got the hawks. If you want to use that term, the hawks don't know what to do because they don't know if this is going to sustain for a week, and then we're right back to where we were 3 weeks ago.
1: Well, that's why you and I mean, I think I can certainly speak for myself on this. I don't know if I can speak for you on this, but basically my approach has been, I take everything with a grain of salt, because on Iran.
0: Yeah.
1: When I hear we've deployed 2,500 troops, they're now on the ground in Iran, you know, and I hear that, and I'll know it because it may not be the president doing it. It will be Hegseth. It will be someone else at the Pentagon. The announcement will be made once it's happening. Talking about any deal with Iran is laughable. And the president knows it. He admitted it recently again. How many times has he admitted they can't be trusted?
0: Well, he's the one that said,
1: they're playing me for a fool.
0: They're playing me for a fool.
1: And then this weekend he was asked, you know, and they're saying, you know, because the headlines were wrong. Well, yeah, the ceasefire's over and there's not going to be a deal. You know, that's basically what the headlines were reading. It's not what he said. He said, well, to me, the ceasefire's over. The negotiators can keep talking if they want. Well, you just contradicted yourself right there.

0: that you can trust. You cannot trust this regime. I don't know how else to put it. We're talking 47 years of experience with this regime that the entire world is very aware of. And the one thing you know about them is that they can't be trusted.
1: And they don't care about economic benefits.
0: And other
1: of their people.
0: Other Arab nations, yeah. Their neighbors know this. They want them done. Everybody knows it. Seemingly, except this administration. You can't trust them.
1: We are Red Eye Radio.
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0: We are Red Eye Radio. He's Eric Carly, and I'm Gary McNamara. Coming up following the bottom of the hour, the Senate had the fraud hearing yesterday, and the Democrats didn't show.
1: Oh.
0: The ranking member showed for the opening statement and then asked a couple of questions. Then he walked out.
1: Yeah.
0: And it was funny because they said, all right, well, wait a minute. We're not following order. We need to have the next Democrat speak on this. They go, there's no Democrats here. No, on fraud. And we're talking about the massive fraud. Saw Fox yesterday, Brett Baird, do something on, you know, they believe like $500 billion is being is being taken out of our treasury each and every year by foreign adversaries.
1: Wow.
0: And wow. It's like the Democrats don't care about fraud. Why aren't they there? They don't care about fraud.
1: No.
0: Otherwise, they'd be there.
1: Right.

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1: And he is Eric Carly, and I'm Gary McNamara. The Senate had the fraud hearing yesterday, Rand Paul and his committee. And the question is, because of Minnesota, the public now knows about it. And we know that Democrats are doing everything they can to just not pay attention to the fraud.
2: Yeah.
1: They're doing everything. They went after Nick Shirley. They went after anybody who's attempting to expose fraud. They're going after to demonize. And at the fraud hearing yesterday, only the ranking member showed for the opening statements a couple of questions. Then he was gone. There was not one single Democrat in the fraud hearing. Here's part of how they covered it on Brett Baer's special report yesterday. Here we go. Just so people understand what the government, what the GAO, the General Accounting Office, believes the fraud is in the United States. Here we go.
3: Government estimates show hundreds of billions of dollars are lost to fraud every year. The White House and congressional lawmakers are now investigating all kinds of illicit transactions, from Medicaid scams to trade violations and emerging threats. Chief Washington correspondent Mike Emanuel tells us how lawmakers plan to address this issue big picture. Good evening, Mike.
4: Brett, good evening. Experts are warning House lawmakers about how foreign actors are using the latest technology to create fake identities to rip off the American taxpayer.
5: GAO estimates federal fraud losses at as high as $521 billion every year. Some in the identity industry have begun calling this moment World War fraud, and I understand why. We are no longer confronting isolated fraudsters.
4: Burris says the government is facing organized, increasingly sophisticated transnational fraud rings using AI at industrial scale. Outside technology experts say
6: precisely because our defenses are built program by program, while their infrastructure is built to move across all of them.
4: In a Senate hearing earlier today, one expert called for empowering

0: Requiring government officials to do more oversight. Senator Gary Peters was the only Democrat to show up. He says skilled inspectors general would help.
1: He's the only one. He showed up, gave the statement, walked off, you know, asked a couple questions. Then there were zero Democrats in the hearing. And here's how that went. All right, here we go.
2: Senator Scott.
3: Chairman, wouldn't a Democrat go next since the Republican just testified?
2: If there were a Democrat here, yes.
3: So there's no Democrats present at a hearing about fraud?
2: There doesn't appear to be a great deal of interest across the aisle.
1: Unbelievable. You know, we talk about voter ID, and you see where the public stands on it. And the public is overwhelmingly in favor. There isn't an issue. I don't think there's an issue out there that ranks as high as voter ID.
4: No,
1: I don't think there's I don't think there's any issue out there that crosses party line, crosses every single demographic, and the Democrats are completely against it. Completely against it. Why would you be against it? Fraud.
4: Fraud.
1: That's it.
4: Yep.
1: Fraud.
4: Yep.
5: No, the Save America Act would be done.
4: Yeah.
1: Yep.
5: If not for the Democrats,
1: you want fraud. You
4: yep.
1: want fraud in the elections.
4: Yep.
1: And if you're not showing up here, why wouldn't you show up here?
5: You because don't want to address it.
1: Because they've been demonizing Mr. Shirley, who helped expose what happened in Minnesota. As far as I know, he was part of the testimony yesterday.
4: Yeah.
1: You've been demonizing the people, and in California too with the Medicaid fraud,
4: right,
1: and other stuff going on. You know, you've been demonizing the people that have been exposing the fraud, and the only message that the American public can get out of that is, you're pro fraud.
5: Yes, you know that's what? And that's it. It's why? Because you don't have enough concern to show up to a hearing.
1: Right. Tell me what is you're talking about? The GAO is talking about a half a trillion. They claim that they care about having money that legitimately goes to the people who deserve it. And this is getting back to the point that we brought out yesterday, where the Republicans got to hit them on the radical transgender movement. They don't care about transgenders.
4: No.
1: They don't care about women.
4: No.
1: The radical transgender movement does not care about transgenders.
4: No.
1: They openly admit there's a huge mental health problem there. And they say the solution for it is to allow young kids to cut off their body parts.
5: Yes.
1: They don't give a damn about transgenders. They don't, obviously.
4: They don't care about children.
1: It's the most misogynist and sexist thing I've ever seen a political party do against women.
4: Yep.
1: Women in sports, women in locker rooms. They don't care about them. And when it comes to fraud, you're talking about $500 billion
4: that could either go back to the taxpayers.
1: Mm-hmm. Or could actually fund the things that you wish to fund, and you don't care about the fraud.
5: And you don't care about it. You're okay with it.
1: Yeah, tell me what, and that's, people say, why didn't they show up? Because they know they can't, the only option they had was to not show up, because if you're pro-fraud, it's not going to look good.
5: Right.
1: If you're attacking the people that
5: expose the fraud.
1: Exactly. If you're demonizing them, you can't win that in the American public,
5: right.
1: But that's where they stand. Because tell me another reason. I would love to know the reason why we're talking about what the GAO says is $500 billion in fraud, and not one Democrat except the ranking member to give the opening statement and ask a couple of questions, then he leaves. There are zero Democrats at 99% of the hearing yesterday on fraud. Please, somebody tell me why.
5: You mentioned,
1: make sense of it to me.
5: You mentioned the voter ID thing. Because there's very little moving parts here, right, on voter
1: right.
5: ID. It's very simple to understand. Should you have to demonstrate and show your ID and prove who you are when you vote? The answer is yes. And people will say yes. Very few people say no because they are okay with fraud. They understand how it works, that fraud is required to some extent to win certain elections. They know that. So then you get into fraud in general, government fraud. Your taxpayer money being

0: taken by bad guys, foreign bad guys. Do you care about that? Yes or no? Let's see that survey. Let's see that survey. Are you concerned as an American taxpayer that your taxpayer dollars are being taken through fraud by foreign bad guys? I don't know how that's not landslide territory. Hell yes, I'm concerned. Should something be done about it? Follow-up question. Yes. And the Democrats don't show up. And they're still winning elections.
1: Okay, a new poll finds more than 9 in 10 voters believe corruption is a big problem across politics and government. Is that technically fraud? I did a quick search for a fraud in government poll here.
0: You know, fraud, because fraud is, you know, you mentioned fraud and people are like, oh, no, I'm no. Very few people are for fraud, and the ones who are for it are fraudsters. They're the ones benefiting from it, from that kind of behavior. But when you ask the American citizen, are you greatly concerned about foreign bad guys taking your taxpayer money through fraud?
1: You ready? Mm-hmm. I did find a poll on it.
0: All right, let's hear it.
1: Americans link government fraud to rising cost of living, new poll finds, which means they're concerned about it. A growing majority of Americans believe that government fraud is contributing to their financial strain, according to new polling. As federal prosecutors continue to secure convictions in high-profile cases, this is from ABC. The survey released by the State Financial Officers Foundation found 83% of respondents say fraud or misuse of government funds contributes to higher taxes or increased costs for families. Isn't that the exact same number, 83%, for voter ID? For fraud?
0: I think it's somewhere in that range.
1: We're trying to make that
0: comparison.
1: Yeah. We were like, okay, this might be the same.
0: But that makes sense.
1: More than half, 52%, say the federal government has not gone far enough to identify and stop fraud. I bet you that 52% is probably way more Republican than it is Democrat, because Democrats don't care. They don't seem to care at all about fraud. Minnesota, it really shocked me how the Democrats, like, they knew, and there's like, they didn't, but the, their constituents don't seem to care.
0: No! It's not a thing. Where are the people pounding on the doors going, hey, that's my money? It's bizarre. Absolutely bizarre that you would have anybody not concerned about bad guys from other countries taking your taxpayer dollars through fraud.
1: You would think that, that if anything would be bipartisan, it would be. But think about it. If voter ID isn't bipartisan.
0: Yeah.
1: If the vast majority, and probably 90% of Democrats in Congress.
0: Yeah.
1: I could be wrong. It might be higher.
0: Could be.
1: Are against voter ID.
0: Yeah.
1: When 75% of their constituents are for voter ID. You got a problem.
0: They get away with it because, for whatever reason, it's not a priority on the voter's mind and doesn't keep the voter from voting for, you know, them. So
1: you can't say the Republicans are making up they're just making this up.
0: No.
1: Because in Minnesota, two defendants recently pleaded guilty in the Feeding Our Future case, a scheme that prosecutors say exploited a federal-funded pandemic-era child nutrition program to steal roughly $250 million in taxpayer money. Another individual tied to the case was sentenced this week to more than 3 years in prison. Authorities are also pursuing, and this is a case I was talking about in California, where five people were arrested in connection with an alleged $267 million hospice fraud scheme targeting the state's Medicare programs. Wow.
0: Wow. Yeah.
1: But as you see, the 80, a landslide number of the public

0: including Democrats, believe fraud is a huge problem that's costing them money.
1: Yep.
0: And Democrats are like, we're not going to show. We don't care about fraud.
1: Right.
0: I guess we can't sell our pro-fraud narrative to the American public.
1: Yeah.
0: Because what else is it?
1: Right. What point would you make in that hearing? What point would you have to say to the person who was largely responsible for uncovering the fraud? How would you argue with that person?
0: Right.
1: There's no way you can say he made it up.
0: What's your reason for not showing?
1: Right.
0: Your reason is you're pro-fraud.
1: Yes.
0: Tell me what the other reason would be.
1: No, that's it.
0: There is no reason.
1: That's it. We want this to continue.
0: Right.
1: It's worked in our favor. It's worked in our favor.
0: Hey, we get the fraudster's support.
1: Yeah, right. I mean, that demographic, man, we're skyrocketing.
0: Because that's what boggles my mind. They actually thought and said, we cannot show up for this.
1: Right.
0: We cannot show up.
1: Right.
0: They're not saying the fraud isn't happening. They're just demonizing. They're just outright demonizing with personal insults.
1: And they're just non-existent completely at the hearing.
0: Right. Not there.
1: Nothing.
0: Why? Fraud.
1: Yep. Some of them might be out there promoting fraud.
0: We are Red Eye Radio.
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1: 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It's me, Tommy Cool. Ever wondered why Tommy Cool gives a high four? I'm a stickler. Let me explain. The odds of a rattlesnake bite are 1 in 40,000. Still, I got bit when I was 3. 1 in 40,000. The odds of a second rattlesnake bite are over 1 in a billion. I must be special. I got bit again 12 years ago. The folks who cared for me the first time were sticklers. No lasting damage. The second time, not sticklers. 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Daylight, twilight, even after midnight. High four. 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

0: We are Red Eye Radio. He's Eric Carlin. I'm Gary McNamara. For those people who had said back when, you know, were hoping that Republicans could win, that's why they were hoping for two Republican candidates for governor.
1: Yeah.
0: They were hoping that was happening. Latest poll in, Becerra up over Hilton, 61 to 36, 25. The last three polls, 22, 23, and 25.
1: Yeah.
0: California wants to be a declining state.
1: Yep. Yep. They're choosing this.
0: In fact, you took the person. Becerra is viewed as the absolute, by Democrats, as the absolutely worst person.
1: Yep.
0: To serve in a Democrat administration.
1: Yep. Yep.
0: Completely and totally incompetent is how he was viewed by Democrats.
1: Yes.
0: Just to show you, this the people Democrats want the insanity. They want the worst of what the Democratic Party and the Democratic Socialist of America bring.
1: We warned.
0: The voter wants it. The Democratic voter wants it.
1: At the start of the Biden administration, we warned they're not done yet. They're going to get more and more extreme. And it's playing out right now all over this country, including California.
0: And if Hilton wins, I'll say I was wrong.
1: Yeah.
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5: News this hour from Town Hall. I'm Jason Walker. U.S. has reimposed a blockade on Iran after Tehran's attacks on vessels in the Strait of Hormuz, but Iran remains defiant.
6: Tehran has insisted that any ship going through the strait must do so on a route through Iranian waters and must follow the instructions of Iran's paramilitary Revolutionary Guard. Now, the U.S. had been trying to support those vessels, and the U.N.'s International Maritime Organization had supported this route around Oman, but the ships that have been attacked by Iran in recent days all have been plying that route.
5: That is correspondent John Gambrell reporting in Dubai. Days of back-and-forth strikes by the U.S. and Iran across the Middle East and renewed threats to the waterway crucial to the global energy supplies, shredding the interim deal they had once made. The president announcing new investments in America's defense industry.
7: President Trump announced a major investment in the nation's defense industrial base at a defense and innovation summit in Pennsylvania.
8: This afternoon, we're announcing nearly $10 billion of new investments in our defense industrial base right here in the great Commonwealth of Pennsylvania. And these investments will create more than 4,000 jobs. Pennsylvania workers will build the ships, submarines, trucks, weapons, and industries.
7: The announcement comes as the administration continues pushing to expand U.S. defense manufacturing. Willie Nelson, the White House.
5: And the president says ICE officials will continue vehicle stops despite the recent shootings. Homeland Security Secretary Mark Wayne Mullen has responded saying illegal migrants will be arrested and deported wherever they are. European Union President Ursula von der Leyen has signed an agreement. It moves forward on a joint weapons production deal with Ukraine. More on these stories, townhall.com.
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1: Probably not the news you really want to hear right now concerning a disease that's making a comeback of sorts.
2: Measles cases on the rise here in the U.S. Johns Hopkins School of Medicine says we are about to break a 35-year record. The CDC says there were close to 2,300 measles cases last year in 2025. But as of this July, we've already hit that number and are expected to surpass it. The last time measles was an issue was back in the early 1990s.
1: That is correspondent Laura Winters. Ebola cases in Congo have reached 2,011 officially. 754 people have died, and to make matters worse, health workers at a nearby major hospital have gone on strike. Flash fire in that Bangkok bar has now claimed 33 lives, dozens injured, 17 remain in critical condition. Breaking news and analysis, townhall.com. Israel ramping up strikes in Gaza with a major attack. Here is Charles De La Desma with the latest.
3: Israeli airstrikes have killed about a dozen people in Gaza over the past 2 days, local health officials say, part of a wider campaign of attacks on the territory by Israel, despite a months-old ceasefire with Hamas. Among the dead are a woman and six police officers killed in an airstrike on a police station in the densely populated Jabalia refugee camp in northern Gaza. That was on Tuesday. In another strike on Wednesday, three members of the same family were killed in central Gaza. The Israeli military has not commented on the strikes in central and another in southern Gaza. I'm Charles De La Desma.
1: Looking at the numbers on Wall Street for Wednesday, the Dow added 150 points, S&P rose 28, and the NASDAQ climbed 162. More on these stories at townhall.com.
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0: Now, it's Red Eye Radio. Gary McNamara and Eric Harley talk about everything from politics to social issues and news of the day. Whether you're up late or you're just starting your day, welcome to the show. From the Relief Factor Studios, this is Red Eye Radio.
1: All across America, we are Red Eye Radio. He is Eric Harley, and I'm Gary McNamara. You know, you plan a show, and 30 seconds before the show starts, it all gets blown to heck.
2: Yeah, you know.
1: And that's because Alan, right before I go on the air, hands me a bunch of stuff, and Alan handed me this story. Yeah. I didn't even see it.
2: Yeah, he does this on purpose, by the way.
1: Yes.
2: It's his nature.
1: Liberal Journal, The Atlantic, claims the era of the Democrat manly man is back.
2: Back?
1: Here, this is...
2: It existed at one point?
1: Now, this is from the piece.
2: Okay.
1: Now, I have to go and find the entire piece. I mean, like I said, I just saw this 30 seconds ago.
2: Yeah.
1: Just read it very quickly. Was laughing so hard reading it to you.
2: Yeah.
1: I said, okay.
2: Yeah.
1: We'll get to everything, but here it is.
2: All right.
1: Brian Poindexter had just finished.

0: wolfing down a Reuben sandwich in a deli outside Cleveland.
1: Wolfing, huh?
0: Yes.
1: All right.
0: When he delivered the message that coming from a Democrat House candidate in the year 2026 sounded almost provocative. There's nothing wrong with being masculine, Poindexter told me. It's okay, he said, to be a manly man.
1: Yeah, I mean, if you are one, yeah.
0: Well, you have to define it. Yeah. Now, here's the point. If they can't define what a woman is, they can't define what a man is. How do you define the manly in the man if you can't define what a man is?
1: Well, not all, because in terms of persons who are manly, they're not all men.
0: Yes, exactly.
1: Right.
0: That's a great point. Are all manly men actually men?
1: Now, because now here's where they get themselves in trouble.
0: That's transphobic.
1: No, I'm taking from their own playbook.
0: Well, of course.
1: Because if a biological female is manly, is it wrong to call her manly? If you know, it's a very handsome woman over there. You know, it's how do you approach that? I want to see them at their own convention when they're talking, right? When they're sitting around talking, well, we need manly men. Well, hold on a second. Masculinity is toxic.
0: Exactly.
1: That's what I was told.
0: Right.
1: In fact, I think there's a lawsuit against it, against masculinity, because it's, you know, because of the toxicity, it's creating problems. And There was a big rig at Super Rigs this year, and the name of the big rig was Masculine Toxicity. or Toxic Masculinity, actually. Yeah. And so it's actually the reverse. Sounds cool, too. But here's the problem. Their own rule book, this is what we've been saying forever. Their rule book changes by the second. You can't be manly.
2: He's a stay-at-home dad.
1: You know, the kind that doesn't shave ever, you know, and he wears his pajama bottoms all day. You know what I mean? And he's taking care of the kids. And by kids, I mean two chihuahuas. They don't have children. They have dog children.
0: But my point is, whoever goes through life thinking of those things?
1: I don't know.
0: I don't think I've ever walked through life going, you know, I'm now looking at my life, and I've got to get rid of the cat.
1: Yeah, well, and the boxed wine. Yeah,
0: and the boxed. And I need to get rid of the cat.
1: Yeah.
0: And the boxed wine
1: and the multiple colors around your pool. Kind of looks like a rainbow. Not that there's anything wrong with it.
0: But I mean that who I've never spent one second analyzing my life.
1: Oh, I have. Me and the production crew do it all the time.
0: Then just join the Democratic Party, why don't you? I've never spent, I don't think, one second analyzing myself. I mean, I've analyzed myself, you know, especially when I was, you know, younger and much more foolish, did I do the right thing?
1: Yeah.
0: But I don't think I've ever went through life one day going, you know, the last year, I haven't been manly enough.
1: Trying to think.
0: Now you might have, because you know you were into that whole, you know, very masculine heavy metal thing for a while.
1: I don't know that, you know, a lot of that turned less than masculine. You know, they tried to call it metal. But sorry, the guys in Poison were prettier than the Spice Girls, so it was. I was like, "Wait a minute, what?" I mean,
0: they were pretty in pink.
1: No, they dolled it up. They heavy makeup. No, you know, for me, it was. Am I going to be strong enough to lift the mail out of the mailbox and bring it in? That's the question. That's my level of fitness goal. You know, and I remember one time years ago, I joined a gym, and it was right after I moved to the big city, but I joined a gym, and they said, well, okay, we're going to take you around, you know, some guy named Thor, He's going to take me out around. He's going to show

0: me where everything is. And he's going to show me how to use everything. Well, the first thing they do is they start you on legs, right? He's going to give you one free, you know, coaching, and they start you on legs. And, of course, that's the worst place to start anyone. Because then, you know, people like me can't walk for 2 years. And, you know, he said, well, what's your fitness goal? Basically, not to die. I just want to, you know, I'd like to not be 700 pounds, and I'd like to not die. I'm not looking to be, you know, whatever. All these mirrors you got around here, they mean nothing to me. I'm not looking in the mirror. I wear black t-shirts and jeans all the time, only because I get dressed in the dark.
1: I like colorful clothes.
0: Yeah, I like that.
1: Now, here's more from the article, all right?
0: Yeah.
1: Poindexter's, let me start again in case anybody missed it.
0: Okay.
1: Brian Poindexter had just finished wolfing down a Reuben sandwich in a deli. They need to make the article masculine.
0: A Reuben, too. It's got to be a Reuben.
1: Right. In a deli outside Cleveland when he delivered the message coming from a Democrat House candidate in the year 2026, sounding almost provocative. There's nothing wrong with being masculine, Poindexter told me. Change your last name. It's okay, he said, to be a...
0: Really? Poindexter?
1: A manly name. Right. You need to change that last name.
0: At least my last name's Harley. You know, at least it sounds like a motorcycle. Poindexter. And you're trying to be manly?
1: Poindexter's own manliness credentials are fully in order.
0: Yeah.
1: So apparently this writer and The Atlantic has his definition of a manly man, a stereotypical manly man. Here we go. The 46-year-old started working in a machine shop as a teenager.
0: Oh.
1: Why? Hey, I did.
0: Okay.
1: Spent years hauling furniture across the country before finding stability as a union iron worker.
0: Mm.
1: Hey, I was a steel worker.
0: All right.
1: He drives a Ram Bighorn pickup truck and built with his buddy turned campaign manager a shed in his backyard.
0: All right. He's on point.
1: Now Poindexter is running for Congress, trying to flip a Republican-held seat in Ohio with a pitch aimed at a constituency that has abandoned the Democratic Party over the past two decades, men. Critiques such as Poindexter's have gelled into a consensus over the past 2 years, repeated ad nauseum by starchy senators and governors with an eye towards running for president in 2028. Closing the gender gap now seems to be the official electoral strategy of Democrats. A couple of months ago, I got a call from a party operative who pitched a story on the Democrats' effort to win back the manosphere. The operative ran through a list of half dozen candidates in key House districts who are engaged in culture, who are engaged culturally in male spaces. A bit of gobbledygook that I took to mean manly men, or perhaps guys, but that also reflects a sort of distance that points to the depths of the party's problem. After all, an iron worker probably wouldn't describe himself as engaging culturally in male spaces.
0: No, that's the whole thing. Because it makes me wonder, you know, all right, here's the thing.
1: Oh, my God.
0: You say you're an oyster farmer, but you're an oyster farmer for your
1: mother.
0: I mean, you're not really an oyster farmer. You're just going out to get some oysters for your mom.
1: Well, I mean, after the Wall Street Journal article the other day, you know, the whole thing that, white-collar workers, men.
0: Yeah.
1: You know, like... You know, it's a masculine thing to make sure the lawn is cut.
0: Yeah, right.
1: That the lawn
0: is cut. It's a new status symbol and level that you've got to achieve.
1: And I mentioned my adult obsession with edging that came from my mother.
0: Right, yeah.
1: So does that make me, to go back to a word that I used a couple of weeks ago, does that make me a manly man or a femme?
0: No, I just think it makes you a mama's boy. You know, and that there's nothing wrong with that.
1: Femme.
0: Yeah, it's femme. Yeah, it's a femme. Right.

0: You know what's so funny?
1: Let me ask you. Are you properly chewing your food? Because if you're not.
0: 30 times with each bite.
1: Oh, okay. You're definitely a family.
0: What's so funny about this is these things never run through my mind. They never run through our minds. We just live life the way we live life.
1: Well, here's the thing. It never, like I mentioned my last name, right? Harley.
0: Right.
1: You know, and you know, it's
0: Harley.
1: Yeah. And so, you know, people, oh man, cool last name. Oh yeah, it's fine. But I always get the, oh, do you own a Harley? Do you ride Harley? It's every time. And they mean well. These are well-meaning people. You know, oh, what's your last name, Harley? Oh, do you own a Harley?
0: Now, let me ask you this.
1: Yeah.
0: You know, since we've now started to, you know, really today is the start of, yesterday was the start of our 22nd year.
1: Well, yesterday was the anniversary, we were beginning our 22nd year.
0: Right,
1: yeah,
0: right. So this is the second day into our 22nd year.
1: Yeah.
0: Is it true one time with a management in the far past?
1: Yes.
0: That there was another co-host
1: that
0: they tried to
1: give
0: him the stage name of Davidson so it would be the Harley and Davidson show.
1: Harley Davidson, yes. That was actually presented in an executive meeting.
0: Well, then see, they were worried about this show being too femmy.
1: The person had been on the show 4 months already, like 6 or 8 months already. And all of a sudden, oh, we lied to you. His name's not this. It's Davidson. Really? It's Harley Davidson.
0: They were trying to build up the testosterone manly man image of the show.
1: Well, you know, I mean, you know, because name stories are weird. You know, so when people ask me about the motorcycle, I'm like, you know, I don't want to have to live up to that because I'm not a, you know, if I was related to the, you know, William S. Harley, and I might be, you know, I didn't, heck if I know. My nephew works for the company. That's all I can tell you. But I actually, on going back to the idea of thinking about going out of your way to project this masculinity, if you're working too hard at it, it tells me that's really your focus, is your imagery, not the actual work you're doing.
0: I just love it though. I got to admit, the writer in the Atlantic makes a great point, and they're more a liberal publication.
1: Yeah.
0: But to sit there and say, well, you call yourself a, you know, an iron worker, steel worker kind of guy, and then you talk about engaging culturally in male spaces,
1: probably
0: you've just destroyed that point
1: stereotypically. If you're truly engaging in male spaces, well, first of all, I have to...
0: No,
1: wonder is everyone wearing a shirt?
0: No, you can make the you can make the case if you're saying I engage culturally in male spaces that you're gay.
1: That's what I mean.
0: I mean, you can make that.
1: I mean, is everyone wrapped in a towel and wearing no shirt? You know, are you? What's this? What's going? What's what kind? And I don't know that I need to know the answer. That's the whole thing. Is that they go out of their way to project this.
0: Do they workshop this? Is there a meeting?
1: No.
0: There are meetings. They talk about it. They get together. They're trying to figure out how to do it. So they have meetings on how to be more manly men.
1: Yes. Right. Right.
0: Here's an idea.
1: Mm-hmm.
0: I have to say it this way if I want to be a manly man.
1: Right.
0: I was a machinist and I was a steel worker.
1: Uh-huh.
0: You have to use that kind of, that's a man, more manly kind of voice.
1: Right. I played guitar, drums, and bass in a metal band.
0: No. You got to say it with more harshness.
1: No, that's how you talk when you're in a metal band.
0: Oh. Okay.
1: You don't do the, yeah.
0: Well, you're right. You're right on that because I can't think of his name at the moment. His name, because the lead guitarist for Metallica doesn't talk that way.
1: Yeah. No. James Hetfield, the singer, doesn't talk that way.
0: Yeah.
1: And in fact, none of the guys really kind of talk that it's.
0: Are you saying you can throw stereotypes out the window? That stereotyping people to win an election?

0: Dexter in terms of Plattner-type allegations. There's nothing, no reason to believe that any of that's going on. But still, if you're working that hard, you know, because tell me in your male spaces what a man is. What are you talking to your buddies about?
1: We are Red Eye Radio.
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1: 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Ever wondered why Tommy Cool gives a high four? I'm a stickler. Let me explain. The odds of a rattlesnake bite are 1 in 40,000. Still, I got bit when I was 3. 1 in 40,000. The odds of a second rattlesnake bite are over 1 in a billion. I must be special. I got bit again 12 years ago. 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No lasting damage. The second time, not sticklers. 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Daylight, twilight, even after midnight. 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

0: We are Red Eye Radio. He's Eric Cronin. I'm Gary McNamara. I would hate to be a liberal, Eric, because, I mean, just going through what we just went through then. And by the way, none of those are our thoughts. No. We're analyzing what Democrats think.
1: No, this is their playbook that we're going from.
0: It's too much work.
1: No, that's the thing. The playbook, when the rule book changes every day, what do you do? Yeah. How do you do that? Because now, again, masculinity was toxic not too long ago. Now we need more masculinity in their party. That's what they're saying.
0: Not only masculinity.
1: Uh-huh.
0: We need manly masculinity.
1: Wow.
0: That's double.
1: Well, no, that's true. That's the way they phrased it.
0: That's double secret you toxic masculinity probation.
1: You women who are masculine, sorry. We don't need you in the party.
0: I guess.

0: The U.S. Treasury quietly released its official financial report for 2025. It appears by its own numbers, the U.S. government seems insolvent. It's reported that the Treasury shows about $6 trillion in assets and over $47 trillion in liabilities. Add it all up, and it looks like the U.S. owes more than $130 trillion it doesn't have. 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
1: We are Red Eye Radio. He is Eric Harding. I'm Gary McNamara. Welcome and good morning. One thing that we wanted to get to, because we were on vacation last week and I was thinking about this on the way to work. I go, oh, man, we got to address this. And this is where the Democrats were last week. As you know, there's been a couple of more incidents of ICE agents shooting at illegal immigrants or people that they believe are endangering their lives.
2: Right.
1: As we know, shooting at them. And I did see last week, and I can't remember which Democrat it was that was saying, because that happens, we should get rid of ICE. And the first thought that came to my mind is, well, when an illegal immigrant kills someone, well, then shouldn't we get rid of illegal immigration?
2: Right.
1: If you're trying to make that point.
2: Right.
1: But the whole premise is bogus

0: begin with. Any law enforcement agent, whether it's ICE, a mm-hmm. police officer, we know what happens when you pull out your gun and shoot at somebody, whether you kill them or not. It's all investigated.
1: Yeah.
0: You go through the investigative process to make sure that it was a clean shooting, and it should.
1: Right.
0: And if it is not a clean shooting, that's where prosecutors should get involved based on the evidence of each particular case.
1: Mm-hmm.
0: But to compare a law enforcement officer involved in a shooting and make the moral equivalency of that to an illegal immigrant murdering an innocent American citizen is absolutely reprehensible.
1: Well, and it's, again, any opportunity they can see to demonize. And again, we don't know all the particulars in the cases we're talking about. We know the claims from both sides. The driver of the van was, you know, using the van and going toward the agent.
0: Mm-hmm.
1: And then the media came back and said, no, the people in the van said that wasn't true. There's a reason there's an investigation. If any officer or agent uses deadly force, as you mentioned, there has to be an investigation, a thorough investigation. And if something wrong was done, whether deliberately or by mistake, then the proper actions have to go into effect. That's the way it is. Saying that we need to abolish all of it because something happened doesn't make any sense at all. Otherwise, we should just outlaw driving.
0: Yeah, that's another point. Outlaw driving. If these things happen, outlaw driving.
1: Tens of thousands of people die every year behind the wheel.
0: Yeah. 30 to 40,000.
1: So,
0: but to make the moral equivalency, if you're going to make that moral equivalency, well, then you've got to say, well, because illegal immigrant criminals exist in our society, we should get rid of sanctuary cities. If you're going to be consistent in your argument that you need to defund the police, you need to, because this is where the Democrats are going, and, you know, defund the military, you know, you see what the Democrats are doing right now with the Pentagon, with intelligence, you know, with everything else, trying to defund it. You know, that's their point. If something is done, if something is done wrong, or we believe something is done wrong, get rid of the police. This is where the Democratic Socialists of America are going. They're up front with it. They want to defund the police.
1: Yep.
0: They want to get rid of the police. They want to get rid of the military. They want to get rid of Border Patrol.
1: Yeah.
0: They want to get rid of ICE.
1: The Senate.
0: They want to get rid of the Senate. And by the way, more people are coming out saying, you're not going to get rid of this. You have to change the entire Constitution. You have to get rid of the Constitution in order to
1: Which is really the goal.
0: That's their point.
1: That's it. That's the actual goal.
0: Right.
1: And it's something. And they keep talking about this because what they're doing is they're because when something doesn't work, especially when it doesn't work in their favor, but if there's some kind of mistake or anomaly or whatever in the process, then do away with it all. And this has been for a long time the goal of the left. Do away with the Constitution. And they're the ones who are having the No Kings rallies. They're the ones calling Trump a dictator. Because how would you manage with no defense, none, no military? You would have no Border Patrol, you would have no police. So how would it be managed? Well, I mean, it would be, you know, like out of that movie where you could commit crimes, you know, and you know, for the one day. I keep forgetting the name of the movie. But you could just go out and just boom,

0: The Purge?
1: The Purge, yeah. The Purge.
0: Yeah. There was, they made a, I don't know if they made a series or made another Purge movie or something, Permanent Purge or something, they called it. And it would be that. It would be a permanent purge. But wait, you can't have that. Because how many people would, if you have no law enforcement, you have no laws. So.
1: Right. Because if then, you can't enforce laws, there are no laws.
0: Right. There are no laws. So nothing is enforceable. People die. And then what has to happen? Inevitably. Well, the state has to step in. And they have to have the state police. And I don't mean the, each state having their police, the federal police. Oh, wait a minute. Didn't we just get rid of them? Didn't we just get rid of ICE agents? No. This would be acting based on whose authority? Because Congress would control, the House would control everything. They would control what the White House does, which then why would you have a White House? This is never going to happen. But this is where the lack of logic, these are not even children. These aren't children. Because children are capable of learning. These people are morons. They're not capable of learning at all. They're complete morons, and they're still winning elections.
1: You know, I was thinking, I had a lot of thoughts on my way to work tonight. So, you know, Republicans should have a no-Nazi rally.
0: Yeah.
1: But the fact is, everybody would be laughing and smiling.
0: Yeah, right.
1: You know, and they'd be, but remember,
0: the Tea Party. Remember when people were happy at the Tea Party rallies, the first Tea Party rallies? Remember that in 2009? And people were, you know, and the march, the Tea Party march in D.C. And it was, what was it? And hints of violence, I think, is the way they put it on NBC News. There were hints of violence. They didn't even leave trash behind.
1: You know what I remember? Remember, and it was, it was Palm Beach. Remember the election bureau when the Republicans were all there in 2000?
0: Yeah.
1: And it was like the violent, and they had the cameras there, and everybody's sitting smiling. There, everybody's laughing.
0: Yeah.
1: They're all laughing. They're in there. I mean, it was like, there was no hint of anything to be fearful of. But, you know, when you see the no, you can actually make the case for no Nazis. You can actually make the case. Republicans aren't going to bother with it.
0: Right.
1: But, you know, but it's, they look at it and they just go, you know, as we look at it, we go, the no kings, stupid. I mean, it's stupid. It was absolutely idiotic because anybody with a brain could sit there and say, what do you mean no kings? What are you talking about? You know, I was thinking the other thing, too, because we were talking about that article in The Atlantic about the whole manly, the manly man that they're looking for now in the Democratic Party and the one candidate,
0: Poindexter
1: yeah. in Ohio,
0: yeah,
1: in Cleveland, about how they're defining him as a manly man because he built a shed, was a machinist and an iron worker. So he's a manly man, and a manly man engages culturally in male spaces. And even at The Atlantic said, probably not how you should define a manly man. But I started thinking, are they now redefining it? Because the whole point of, well, this guy, you know, the oyster farmer for his mother, and a Nazi, that's really, was the oyster farmer, the military, and the Nazi that was giving him Democrat street cred as a manly man. And I'm thinking this, they're now looking and go, okay, we've got to redefine this. We can't have a Nazi. We cannot have a Nazi definition for what we view as a manly man.
0: Right.
1: I mean, I wonder if they had that thought.
0: No, I mean, I think there's something to that. Yeah. I think they go again. They go through their own rule book and they're changing everything on the fly. Because why? Because certain things aren't working. They're not appealing to certain demographics. Now, again, as I mentioned, they're still winning elections.
1: Yeah.
0: But you have to look at the erosion of their base based on what we've talked about for years. Identity politics, which means you belong to a new subgroup tomorrow, which means everyone in your group yesterday is now

0: now an oppressor because you're in a different subgroup. They're your oppressor now. And we're seeing that, you know, we used to call that the liberal circular firing squad, but now it's gotten so much worse.
1: Is that now, after reading the Atlantic article and seeing the manly man, Mr. Poindexter, is that a new gender?
0: Manly man?
1: Is the manly man a new gender? Does that expand the number of genders? Which, I don't know. I saw one the other day that there was like 77 out.
0: Well,
1: is a manly man now a new gender?
0: Is he going to, if they bring...
1: Yeah. Can a manly man, as we asked the question earlier, can a manly man gender be a transgender man?
0: Right. Yeah. That, I mean, we have to include that. Like you said, we mentioned it earlier, but you have to include that. And how do you include it?
1: Can a cis woman be a manly man?
0: Right.
1: These are all the important questions because of what Democrats have brought up over the last couple of decades. These are just questions that we would like answers to.
0: Well, because if a biological female lives as a man, is a transgender male, biological female, transgender male, at what level do they qualify for manly? I'm asking them.
1: Yeah. Yeah. That's, and I know what you're saying. Guys, you're being ridiculous. That's our point.
0: Yeah, we know. The whole damn thing is ridiculous. It's stupid. It's moronic. And none of them are talking about what they will do for you to improve your lives. What they're talking about and the promises they're making and the very foundation of the Democratic Socialists of America is to ruin your life, not to improve it. What are they doing? What's on that list that improves people's lives every day? American citizens.
1: Free stuff.
0: Not going to happen. Not going to happen. No police. That only.
1: No billionaires.
0: Well, I mean, if
1: your life will be better if there's no billionaires.
0: No police. What are you trying to appeal to felons? They can't vote.
1: Well, they're trying to change.
0: They're trying to change that. This would be, again, look, who are they trying to actually
1: help? Well, no, that's a great, Republicans, ask that question.
0: Who are you trying to help?
1: They say defund the police.
0: Yeah.
1: Who are they trying to help?
0: Right.
1: Defund the police, defund the military, defund border control. Who do you actually care about?
0: Who?
1: Why would I vote for you?
0: Right. Who are you appealing to?
1: What's the point? What are you going to replace it with?
0: Because masculine men like cops and military. It's a fact.
1: The manly. Oh, man.
0: Yeah.
1: I'm telling you, it just, we're now 2 days into our 22nd year,
0: yeah.
1: And it's as much fun as ever.
0: It is.
1: These are idiots. Mm-hmm. We are Red Eye Radio.
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0: He is Eric Carly, and I'm Gary McNamara. Welcome and good morning. So I think we're done with the manly man stuff.
1: I don't know, at least for the day.
0: At least for the day. It might come back up tomorrow if there's other commentary on it. It would just be too tough for me to be a liberal. There's too many things you have to consider. All I have to consider now is what my opinion is. You know, I don't have to worry about anything else.
1: That's my opinion. That's a great point.
0: That's it.
1: Just focus on what I believe and then let all the other stuff just kind of fly by.
0: Am I selling my ideas with the proper identity politics behind it?
1: What do you believe? What do you want to do?
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11: News this hour from Town Hall. I'm Jason Walker. U.S. forces have intensified their strikes targeting Iran, hitting targets even farther north.
12: American forces have also fired into a ship accused of trying to break the U.S. naval blockade on the Islamic Republic. Tehran retaliated early Thursday with missile and drone fire targeting Bahrain, Jordan, and Kuwait before dawn. Back-and-forth strikes by the U.S. and Iran across the Middle East and renewed threats to the Strait of Hormuz have shredded the interim deal to end the Iran war.
11: That is correspondent Andrew Stewart reporting. More than half of House Democrats have voted to strip $3.3 billion in U.S. aid from Israel. The vote was 314 to 104 Wednesday, but was not enough needed for passage, although it does show a deepening divide among Democrats in the aftermath of Israel's war in Gaza. 2 months since its onset, well, Central Africa's Ebola outbreak is still spreading, and it's faster than health officials say they can track. One official says it's just going to keep getting worse, and they're frightened.
13: Confirmed cases of Ebola in Congo have reached 2,011, including 754 deaths, according to government data released overnight in what authorities say is the fastest growing outbreak on record. record. Over 750 people remain in isolation or in hospitals, while just over 360 have so far recovered, says Congo's Ministry of Health. Contact tracing remains a challenge, with coverage of those exposed still at only 67%. The Central African nation has been battling the Ebola outbreak caused by the rare Bundi Bogio virus since May 15. I'm Charles Diletesma.
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11: A British Prime Minister Keir Starmer telling lawmakers he is proud of his achievement.
18: And after 2 years, we've stabilised the economy. We have invested heavily in our public services. We put better protections in for children, particularly on child poverty. We've strengthened our defence and we've enhanced our international reputation. I'm proud to leave this country in a better shape than I found it.
11: In his final Prime Minister's questions session, Starmer outlined further achievements.
18: Mr. Speaker, I picked up our party, I turned it round, I made a promise to rip anti-Semitism out of my party, and I did. I turned my party to face the country, and we won a landslide Labour general election.
11: It is controversial. It is called assisted suicide. French National Assembly has given final approval to a bill allowing adults with incurable illnesses to receive the lethal medication. Breaking news and analysis, townhall.com. The Washington, D.C. reflecting pool saga continues.
19: An Associated Press team viewed the Lincoln Memorial reflecting pool from the Washington Monument and spotted the color change from American flag blue to gray. The pool was drained and debris was removed after Independence Day fireworks. Trump's renovation project has faced setbacks, including algae blooms and peeling paint. The project's cost soared from $1.5 million to over $16 million by June. Trump blames vandals for the problems, while critics point to poor repair work. Several people face charges for allegedly damaging the pool. Haya Pinjwani, Washington.
11: Thousands of visitors have been told to evacuate a remote Minnesota wilderness area because of wildfires in Canada, sending heavy smoke through the area. Tragedy in Ohio. Fire department says the presence of carbon monoxide has been confirmed in a parked vehicle with five people. Three of them died. More on these stories, townhall.com.
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3: 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Gary McNamara and Eric Harley talk about everything from politics to social issues and news of the day. 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
4: All across America, we are Red Eye Radio. He is Eric Harley and I'm Gary McNamara. Hello. Hi. So, that wasn't too manly men there. Comments where we said that. We should say, hello and welcome to the show. We're manly men.
5: And listen, we don't care if you like the show or not. We're busy doing things, building stuff. I got a hammer. You know, if I had a hammer,
4: when would you hammer?
5: I would hammer in the morning.
4: Really?
5: I would hammer in the evening. I'd hammer all over this land.
4: Oh, okay. That's sort of inclusive.
5: Yeah. But you need to, you definitely need to stop when it's hammer time. That's what I was told.
4: Well, yesterday, wasn't it amazing how all of a sudden for the last month, you saw it because Trump had brought it up before. Mm-hmm. And it was like, all you heard was daylight savings. And man, it came to a big halting stop yesterday, didn't it?
5: Shocked.
4: It was like, boom. It's like, what?
5: Like,
4: as I said, I don't care. It doesn't affect my life, but we have talked about the fact that, did you see places in North Dakota? Hmm. It'll be well after 9 o'clock, like 9:20, 9:30 before the sun.
5: Yeah, before sunrise.
4: Did I save that? Yeah.
5: No, I mentioned that yesterday. I didn't mention it was exactly where it was, but in some areas it'll be after 9 a.m. before the sun rises. By the way, I'm all right with that. I mean, that's the thing. I'm not a farmer. I don't have kids in school. I care about children, most of them. But no, I
4: care about you.
5: Look, safety.
4: I don't.
5: Look. When it comes to kids, safety third. Okay. But no, it's that everybody has a solid point on both sides. This is where the both sides thing actually comes in, because this is why you're never going to change it. You know, whoever wants whatever, for whatever reason, whichever one they want. Yeah, but you don't understand, but it's. No, I get it.
4: I forgot who wrote it yesterday. He said, look, let's compromise. We'll change it 30 minutes.
5: Yeah. Yeah. I would love to. You know, again, go an hour and 7 minutes in just our state.
4: Well, it just, I mean, Tom Cotton has said already, and we had talked about it yesterday, that Cotton and Thune said, well, this isn't ever going to get through the Senate.
5: No, it's not going to happen.
4: So it's basically the message I got yesterday, unless something changes, this thing's done on arrival.
5: Yeah, because here's the thing. You have the momentum in terms of the rank and file, right? The public of let's stop changing the clocks. There's momentum then. And then you ask the question, okay, which one do we go with?
4: Yeah.
5: And that's where it begins. That's also where it ends, because it will never be solved. It's a valid point for farmers. It's a valid point for people in North Dakota. All 17 of them. What's the population of North Dakota? Very small. But it's, you know, it's.
4: Let me see. Right now, population is 100. When you add the out-of-state oil workers, 20 million.

0: $20 million. It's booming. No, but there's another thing. You know, it's a productive state. It's, you know, you think about, you know, the farmers, they're trying to be productive. They're getting up at 3 a.m. so they can get out there as soon as the sun lets them. I mean, they're out there probably doing many chores in the dark already. You know, how do you get that done? Sometimes you have to calve in the dark. You know, if you're a rancher, sorry if that calf is ready to come out, it's time. But kids going to school, that's a genuine concern. I live, as I mentioned, just a few houses down from the elementary where three of my four kids went. That's how long I've lived there. And that's actually how long it took them to finish elementary school. But my grandson, one of my grandchildren, is actually attending that school. And so it's very active, right? It's right there. I live inside a school zone. And there are children still that walk. There's this most adorable couple of kids. One is an older kid, looks like he's probably in middle school. It goes to pick up his brother, and they live in nearby apartments. I think that's where they're headed. But he's walking with him every day after school, and I see it probably a few times a week during school year if I'm running errands. But you see all these kids walking, and there's a 6-lane road they have to cross. You know, there's tons of cars, people dropping their children off with their cars, pulling into the parking lot. It gets very dangerous. It's dangerous in daylight. So people who are making the case of, you know, kids having to go to school in the dark, you know, I mean, these are all valid points, is why you're not politically, you'll never get it done. And if you could, by, I don't know, some weird set of circumstances, all of a sudden it happens. The moment it happens, lobbyists will be back there on Capitol Hill, and it will change back pretty quickly. I can't tell you when.
1: What I thought was interesting is, because this is the we went through all the discussion yesterday about the practicality of it either way, and I don't care. It doesn't affect my life. I understand both sides' points, but what got to me is how over the last month and a half, how you only heard one side. It's like people don't pay attention until it passes, and then it goes to the Senate, and then it was just a dead stop.
0: Yeah.
1: You didn't hear really, I didn't hear any opposition the last month and a half.
0: The stories made it look like it was going to happen.
1: This thing was going to happen. Here it is. It's going to go through.
0: Yeah.
1: And I mean, and it just took a dead stop yesterday. Oh. That's what I thought is fascinating. It's all of a sudden people started paying attention going, well, wait a minute. I don't want that. Well, yes, we need to change it. And as we brought up yesterday, the polling, the majority of people don't want to be changing every year, but which way it goes.
0: Yeah.
1: Depending on who you survey, can be 55-45.
0: Right.
1: And exactly. So it's just not.
0: And in the Senate, the margin is so slim. The thing, if you think about it, what you're looking at is what each state will do, right? That's what you're looking at. So the Senate, obviously representing states, they're looking at it going, we've got, you know, industry, we've got teachers associations or whatever. Is behind it, the lobbyists that are behind it, and they're going to, they're going to be hearing from those lobbies from those states in the House. They're hearing from it in their districts, but you can get a little bit looser in the House than you can with something like this, specifically as it addresses what the states would be able to do with their time zones and how it would affect industry. Which, and affect schools, because if you start thinking about this, all right, we'll just change the school hours to later in the morning. Well, in North Dakota, you mean start at 9:30? I mean, kids would love that. I'm sure they'd love it.

0: But what about the parents that still have to be to work at 8?
1: The biggest thing I saw yesterday was most people did not know. They thought that it would be a federal law that every state must abide by daylight savings, and that's not the law. That's what I saw people went, I thought that was the law.
0: Right.
1: And the law basically says, no, if you wish to go to daylight saving all year, you can do that.
0: Right.
1: But if you wish to continue to switch, that's fine.
0: Right. The states can
1: choose.
0: Right.
1: Or if you wish to go to standard.
0: Then you got the patchwork. You, imagine the patchwork.
1: And people said, we didn't know this was the law. We thought it was, okay, we're going to do daylight saving. But and the funny thing is the number of people on social media yesterday that were telling other people, this law, the law cannot change the amount of time that the sun actually shines on the earth.
0: I've been saying this for years.
1: I mean, it was hilarious yesterday.
0: No, I've said this over and over again every time we've talked about it. You cannot regulate how much sun we're going to get.
1: It's hilarious.
0: There's no way to do that. It's about, all right, when the sun is going to rise or set. Look, I get it in the winter. You know, the further north you go, you know, the sun is setting at 4:30, 5 o'clock. You know, it's just, it's like crazy. But when you look at, again, everything, every interest that's involved, that's why politically there's no way to get this done. And what would it be? What would it look like, you know, if you have in each time zone, you know, different states, you know, half of the states are staying with it. Others aren't. Oh, my gosh. Well, okay. What's the current Omaha time? I mean, you know, you know what I mean?
1: Yeah.
0: It's and why can't cities have the right to say, no, we're going to change it and we're going to change it 2 hours.
1: Well, wait a minute.
0: Hmm?
1: You know, if a man can be a woman because a man says so, why can't I legally set my own time?
0: Well, Alan Jackson did. It's 5 o'clock somewhere. Dusty Slay, the comedian, has a great bit on that because he talks about it. It's 5:30, so it's 5. And then he said later, it's 5 o'clock somewhere. He goes, no, it might be 5:30 somewhere. He does a great breakdown. Dusty Slay, you got to check him out.
1: But why can't I, as an individual, set my own time? I want it to be the time that I want it to be.
0: Yeah.
1: And hey, I saw that the one woman talking about the Democratic Socialists of America, in one of the representatives, said under socialism, you don't have to show up for work every day.
0: Right.
1: And I'm thinking to myself, what socialism are you dealing with?
0: No, exactly.
1: But
0: what do you think? I mean,
1: you don't have to show up for work. So if you don't show up for work, why can't I have my own time? Why can't I just say, hey, I'm Gary McNamara, and we come in at 1 minute after 12, and 1 minute later we leave, because to me, time moves that quickly, and we can go home.
0: I identify that as a 24-hour workday, and I get overtime.
1: Yes. Yes. Why?
0: Your minute, how dare you project onto me what a minute means? Mr. Scientist, Mr. Neil deGrasse Tyson.
1: Well, I'm a minute manly man.
0: Exactly. Well, that can mean a couple of different things.
1: That was the point.
0: Minute's a long time. But here's the thing. Here's the
1: problem. Oh, God. Everything goes. Yeah. In order to get that joke, you had to listen to the first hour.
0: Yeah, you do. And you also probably have to. Yeah. So anyway, they do this. It seems like we go through this once a year. We're going to do it this time.
1: Oh, I know.
0: We're going to do it this time.
1: We're hearing this as much as we hear secession. Is California going to secede? Whatever happened to the Texas secession movement? That sort of ended. Nobody wanted my deal. My deal was we secede from the Union, we annex Mexico, we gather all of our energy together, we become the energy superpower, and we rename ourselves Texaco.
0: Well,
1: nobody seems to want to go along with that.
0: During the Biden years, we did annex Mexico. It happened for 4 years.
1: No.
0: Huh?
1: They annexed us.
0: Oh, that's right.
1: It was Central America annexed us.
0: But you, I mean, seriously, if

0: if you look at the ridiculous nature, it's nothing is ridiculous about the points people are making.
1: No,
0: they all have valid points, but the ridiculous nature of how Congress works, thinking, you know, and making people, because in the House, as you mentioned, for days it sounded like this thing was going to happen this time, and I'm shaking my head. Nope, it ain't going to happen. It ain't going to happen. I said it the other night on the air. It's not going to happen. It ain't going to happen, and it's not going to happen, because you get into it. Our senators who represent. Now, here's the thing. If we get rid of the Senate, then maybe we can get it done.
2: Well, I was thought about that yesterday, you know, because you look at how the House is viewed as, you know, the people's legislative body,
0: yeah.
2: And they're very much reactionary,
0: yeah.
2: As you saw.
0: I mean, right,
2: it was
0: right.
2: Like, we're going to do this, we're going to do this. Yeah, yeah. Sis, boom, bah. Yes, yeah. Victory is our cry.
0: Right.
2: Daylight savings time. Senate stops.
0: Yeah.
2: Like, food is like, how about no?
0: I mean, it was just, it was over before it all began. It really was, because you and I have been doing this a long time. We know, and this whole debate has come up. It seems like every year for years now. And again, valid points on each side, which means you're not going to get to a conclusion. It's just not going to happen.
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4: Farm Production and Conservation Undersecretary Richard Fordyce says up to $500 million in payments are available for eligible processors. The SPUR program will be administered by the Farm Service Agency, but the undersecretary says not in the traditional sense.
5: It will not be done through the county office system, but it will actually be implemented from here in Washington. Farm Service Agency will get numbers from the Food Safety Inspection Service. We will know the number of head that have gone through a particular plant, and then we will contact that processor, make them aware of their eligibility, make them aware of what that support might look like, and then there'll be a pre-filled application that they'll be able to sign and we'll be able to participate in the program.
4: I'm Rod Bain reporting for the U.S. Department of Agriculture in Washington, D.C.
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0: Beer Runner Radio. He is Eric Carlin. I'm Gary McNamara. You know, I mentioned that the one representative of the Democrat Socialist of America, Jonathan Turley had written, the DSA's Michaela Brangan explained that with socialism, you can decide if you want to work and when you want to take days off. You will have no debt in a world without capitalism. And then he says, oh, and the next DSA convention will be held at Big Rock Candy Mountain. And then he posted, I thought he was posting her comments. He posted Burl Ives singing Big Rock Candy Mountain.
1: Yeah.
0: But I did some searching here, and I was able to find, you know, what she had to say. And we'll play it coming up following the bottom of the hour. At least I found some of what she had to say. I'm looking

0: looking for, you know, more on it. But these people are delusional.
1: No, they're completely, completely
0: and totally delusional. And she, and in the clip I have that I'll play, she said, you don't have to have a job just to pay the bills, because you won't have any bills because everything will be taken care of you. Because there's no not-for-profit business. There's bills are no longer a thing because there's not-for-profit businesses. There's no capitalism. It's gone.
1: Right.
0: There's no private businesses.
1: Right. The government gets all of the revenue, and you get what you need. You stand in line and get what you need, which means it will be plentiful and available. You know, like we have it today. You'll walk into supercenters where we have countless things on the shelves, and it will be all for free, right? Because that's how it worked in the Soviet Union.
0: We're dealing with children here. We're dealing with first graders. Yeah, we'll get to this coming up.

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1: 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Ever wondered why Tommy Cool gives a high four? I'm a stickler. Let me explain. The odds of a rattlesnake bite are 1 in 40,000. Still, I got bit when I was 3. 1 in 40,000. The odds of a second rattlesnake bite are over 1 in a billion. I must be special. I got bit again 12 years ago. 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No lasting damage. The second time, not sticklers. 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Daylight, twilight, even after midnight. 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
1: And he is Eric Harley, and I'm Gary McNamara. Coming up, the Democrat Socialists of America. And what they think in their own words in just a minute.
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1: When we were on vacation last week, and it's funny that so much happened last week that I know we're already to Thursday and still, oh, that's right. Well, when it came out last week, when I was on vacation, I'm thinking, look at this. Everybody's talking about the Democratic Socialists of America now and what they actually plan on doing. I said, we talked about that 2 weeks ago. And then I went, oh, wait a minute. That was from their convention. They actually put out their policy statement.
2: Yeah, this is.
1: And that's why there was so much talk. And I go, oh, okay. And this is something that we want to talk about. The right. Last thing that we want to do is censor what the Democrat Socialists of America want to do.
2: Right.
1: And this is, I got to tell you, Eric, you know, when you're, I was in my early 30s when I started doing this.
2: Yeah. Yeah.
1: And, you know, at that time, you're like, well, what do you have to say? You know, what do you, and so right. you would have more tolerance for the crazies.
2: Well, yeah.
1: When you've done it for decade after decade after decade after decade after decade, it gets to a point where you're like, these people don't have the intelligence of somebody in kindergarten. They have no idea. They have no concept how the world works at all.
2: Right.
1: I knew more in elementary school than they do now. Thank you, Mom and Dad.
2: Yeah. You know, that's a big part of it.
1: They have no idea how the economy works. They have no idea how the real world works.
2: Well, you know, I made the joke yesterday that, you know, after World War II or during World War II, women came into the workforce, right? And so that kind of expanded the economy. I think it's time we bring children into the workforce. And I made the joke with kind of a serious point that, you know, the indoctrination in school at, you know, starting now at 4 or 5 years old in preschool, is what worries me the most. What if we just put them to work and they learned about the real world right on? You know, I mean, they'd have to get an apartment of their own, of course. But this is, you know, this is what we don't teach. Again, good parents do, good mentors do, but this entire lineup, this entire policy put out by the DSA, it's not written by children because children would be asking why. Why are we doing this? It's written by morons.
1: Here we go. This is the Democratic Socialist of America, Michaela

0: Brangen, talking about this utopia that you will live in under socialism. Are you ready?
1: I'm ready.
0: All right, here we go.
2: Let's go.
3: And you don't have to have a job just to pay the bills because you don't have a lot of bills, right? Bills are no longer a thing because there's not for-profit businesses that are constantly trying to exploit you and trying to, you know, put you into debt. And then you might just have like a normal day, right? Like you could actually have the freedom to move around. And so part of what we're trying to do is dispel the idea that socialism is just about like bureaucracy, meetings, order, or anything like that. It actually is about freedom. It's about people being able to be themselves. It's about people being able to actually flourish under a system where they're not constantly being exploited and where they're not constantly worried about these basic things it takes to live. If you don't have to worry about the basic things it takes to live, then you can thrive, right? And then you can actually lead your life instead of just survive.
0: Wow. Where do I start? Socialism is about freedom, but you can't have a business.
1: You can't have choices.
0: You can't have choices. You live in this system. There is no, which is the, if there are no, if nobody makes a profit, why is money worth anything?
1: It's not. It isn't. It isn't.
0: What gives money value? They have no idea how economics works. None. Zero. Why was the Soviet ruble worth nothing?
1: No productivity.
0: No productivity.
1: And you can't change that dynamic.
2: Right.
1: You can't say, oh, no, we can be greatly productive and have all of our choices. And, you know, I made the point about the walk into the big box store and just imagine you would just go up to the front and they would just go, okay, go on home. It's all paid for.
2: Yeah.
1: I mean, by the way, that's the other thing too, because it's part of, they don't want property rights. Property rights would be gone.
0: Yeah. You just said it right there. There would be no for-profit businesses,
1: right,
0: which be means gone.
1: You can't have any rentals.
0: Well, the whole point is, why are there products if there's no incentive to build the products? What they're saying is, the other thing is too that you could tear it apart. There is no bureaucracy. You know, this isn't about bureaucracy. So government owns everything. Everything is non-for-profit. Yet there's zero bureaucracy.
1: Right.
0: All it is the bureaucracy. The whole damn thing is bureaucracy.
1: Because the entire production of everything would be one massive bureaucracy. Distribution, the supply chain, the management of it all.
0: Everything.
1: Every part of it. And imagine walking into, I don't care what Tucker Carlson tried to sell you. Of course, that wasn't during the Soviet Union. He was in Russia, but it wasn't. It was post-Soviet.
0: Yeah, but it's still major problems.
1: If
0: you want to see the what has kept China going, it's because China realized they couldn't be pure communist socialists.
1: Right.
0: They can't be that.
1: Right.
0: And that's why you can have for-profit businesses now in China. That's right. Why people can own property. That's why you can own a business. Now, would I want to own a business in China under a government that still believes in communism, but understands they're trying to ride that fine line? You see the couple of stories out this week about, you know, China, you know, doesn't know what to do because, you know, the central planning doesn't work. When you try to mix central planning with capitalism, you're always going to have problems. But hey, you see what we're doing here in the United States.
1: Yeah.
0: You know, where, I mean, even it's only, I think, $30 billion right now, but it's much easier to sell socialism when the guy who calls himself a conservative, President Trump, believes that the government should have equity in corporations.
1: Yeah.
0: It's much easier to sell socialism and communism when both sides agree that it should happen, but to what extent is far different.

0: And on one side, it's $30 billion, and the other side, it's everything.
1: Well, that's it. And here's the, you know, the massive driver. You know, it's incentivized. We're in the gig work area era. And that's when people can say, all right, I can go make a few extra bucks on my own time. Or if there's someone in the home that's not working for whatever reason, but they can do those gig works. And it's, what's weird is I've studied the kind of algorithm that they have and how the ones who are actually making the most take advantage of everything that's available to them. They're not doing just one. They're working for three or four delivery app companies, and they're, you know, making, you know, it's, they're not going to get rich doing it, but they're making extra money, or maybe extra money for the household. And that is right there. When you look at it, in California said, oh no, you've got to make them employees. You do that, you destroy the business model, because you need contractors who are willing to do it. Are there flaws in the way that some of these delivery drivers are paid, or what they're paid, and the business model in general, and how to attract more of those drivers in order to get your, you know, the entire thing going and keep the whole thing going? Yes.
0: Oh, are there business models that you have to adjust constantly in capitalism? But we're not.
1: Amazon didn't make.
0: But that isn't even the discussion.
1: No.
0: The discussion is, you could not be an Uber driver.
1: That's my point.
0: You couldn't be an Uber driver.
1: Which is what I'm getting to. You choose to do that because, hey, I can do this on my own time. It's my own thing. If it doesn't work out, I can go do something else. If I want to do more, I can do more.
0: No, you can't make a profit.
1: And you can't make a profit. We have people coming here from other countries. You and I have both recently met people here from other countries that were Uber drivers. And the guy I met was here from Cuba, has been here for 3 years, and is loving it. And I do others. He had two phones going at once, you know, because he's working every angle that he can based on where he is to maximize the money that he can make, that he can earn. You would have none of that. You couldn't have your own business. You can't have your own profit as an individual. There's no way. You couldn't have a lawn company.
2: Right.
1: Again, these guys aren't getting, landscaping or lawn companies. The small guys, they're not getting rich, you know, but you couldn't have that.
0: Well, when you look at it, when they say every business is a nonprofit business,
1: mm-hmm.
0: you'd have to have nonprofit that. The government would control everything.
1: Right.
0: Nonprofit. Well, you're capping the ability to make a profit, which means you're capping the ability of the worker to make more money.
1: Right. Which means the tax rate would be, basically, you do that with one way to do it was a massive tax rate.
0: And what they're saying is,
1: we will
0: cap your salary.
1: Yeah.
0: But you will have the minimal sustenance and you'll be happy with that.
1: Right.
0: Because the trade-off is the minimal sustenance that we will give you, but your salary will be capped, but the minimal sustenance will be what will take care of you. That's not the United States of America.
1: And also,
0: that's not how free people think.
1: The choice of jobs, what you want to do or what your skills are would be meaningless. Completely
0: would be limited by the state, what the state wishes to produce.
1: Government would say, no, you're going to do this job.
0: We are Red Eye Radio.
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0: are bringing back acid in to the drug buffet.
1: Yeah.
0: I'm sorry, but I just...
1: And I don't think it's microdosing.
0: No, this is macrodosing.
1: Yeah, no, I think they're going big on this.
0: big macrodosing. Because it's delusional.
1: Well, it's delusional, and it's also filled with so much ignorance.
0: We're going to have a monopoly, a government monopoly, a central planning government monopoly of nonprofit businesses to run an economy.
1: Well, it goes back to Milton Friedman. Define greed. Who's greedy? It's always the other guy who's greedy. Political greed. Is that not greed?
0: Yeah.
1: You know, and Phil Donahue back in the day, you know, couldn't really debate him at all.
0: Yeah, because his point was, what's worse, greed?
1: Right.
0: You're making a huge assumption that political greed is somehow more moral than economic greed.
1: Right.
0: If you're going to use the word greed.
1: Because that would be political greed right. at its top, is right. the government right. having full control but, over the people at all times.
0: But economic greed, where everything is voluntary,
1: right.
0: is not political greed, no. which is forced.
1: Right.

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0: ABC News this hour from Town Hall. I'm Rich Thomason. Quoting President Trump, it's really big news, referring to a primetime address he'll deliver this evening from the White House. The president says the news doesn't get bigger. The speech to focus at least in part on election integrity.
1: The president has long insisted he won the 2020 presidential race. This comes even though the very people Mr. Trump appointed to oversee it say the vote count was accurate and he lost. This term, Mr. Trump has appointed people who support him on this issue. He's also launched a review of the 2020 voting.
0: Correspondent Andrew Stewart says the president may also address reports of foreign interference in the 2020 election. The United States stepping up its attacks on Iran, hitting targets farther north. American forces also fired on a ship accused of trying to break the U.S. naval blockade. The U.S. wants to keep the Strait of Hormuz open.
2: The U.S. says it's targeting Iran's ability to threaten shipping in the waterway. In this latest round of strikes, Iranian media reported that a children's cancer hospital was evacuated after several missiles landed nearby. Washington has also reimposed a naval blockade on Iran and said it disabled an empty oil tanker that ignored warnings by firing into its smokestack. There was some positive news, though. The Iranians freed an American citizen they'd prevented from leaving the country, what President Trump called a gesture of goodwill.
0: The BBC's Barbara Plett Usher. Across a wide swath of the northern U.S., it's not only the heat and humidity, it's the smoke that's making it tough to breathe. Close to 200 wildfires in Canada are making for a smoky haze in the air on this side of the border. There have been dozens of high water rescues across parts of south central Texas, swamped by days of torrential rains. On Wall Street this morning, Dow futures are down 61 points, NASDAQ futures 131 points lower. More on these stories, townhall.com.
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0: It's a mixed bag of news on the U.S. economy.
8: U.S. wholesale inflation fell from May to June on plunging energy prices, but intensifying hostilities with Iran are clouding the outlook. The Labor Department reports its producer price index, which captures inflation before it reaches consumers, dropped 0.3% from May. Compared to a year ago, it was up 5.5% in June. Gasoline prices plunged 12% in June, but are still up nearly 43% from June of last year, pushed higher by the Iran war. The June inflation numbers were lower than forecasters had expected, but inflation is still running above the Fed's 2% target. Mike Hempen, Washington.
0: The UN says more than 500 people are feared dead after reports of two boats carrying members of Myanmar's persecuted Rohingya minority capsized in the Bay of Bengal. One boat lost contact shortly after its departure. News and analysis at townhall.com. It's a limited-time glimpse into the human side of a visionary composer, one of the giants of classical music.
9: Visitors to Wolfgang Amadeus Mozart's hometown can see the composer and his dog in miniature as Salzburg celebrates the 270th anniversary of his birth. But they shouldn't wait too long. The Mozarteum Foundation on Wednesday unveiled 300 gold-colored statuettes of Mozart, which are less than 20 inches tall. They were designed by German concept artist Otmar Hörl. To give the statues a human touch, Hörl depicted the composer with his favorite dog, Pimperl. The Mozart statues are scheduled to remain on display until August 30th. Keith Peters reporting.
0: Citing what it describes as unfair trade practices, the U.S. will slap a 25% tariff on some Brazilian imports to start in 6 days. More on these stories, townhall.com.

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3: 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Gary McNamara and Eric Harley talk about everything from politics to social issues and news of the day. 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
4: All across America, we are Red Eye Radio. He is Eric Harley and I'm Gary McNamara. You know, you plan a show, and 30 seconds before the show starts, it all gets blown to heck.
5: Yeah, you know.
4: And that's because Alan,
5: yeah,
4: right before I go on the air, hands me a bunch of stuff, and Alan handed me this story.
5: Yeah.
4: I didn't even see it.
5: Yeah. He does this on purpose, by the way.
4: Yes.
5: It's his nature.
4: Liberal Journal, The Atlantic, claims the era of the Democrat manly man is back.
5: Back
4: here. This is
5: as if it existed at one point.
4: Now this is from the piece.
5: Okay.
4: Now I have to go and find the entire piece. I mean, like I said, I just saw this 30 seconds ago.
5: Yeah,
4: just read it very quickly. Was laughing so hard reading it to you.
5: Yeah.
4: I said, okay.
5: Yeah.
4: Don't worry. We'll get to everything. But here it is.
5: All right.
4: Brian Poindexter had just finished wolfing down a Reuben sandwich in a deli outside Cleveland.
5: Wolfing, huh?
4: Yes.
5: All right.
4: When he delivered the message that coming from a Democrat House candidate in the year 2026 sounded almost provocative. There's nothing wrong with being masculine, Poindexter told me. It's okay, he said, to be a manly man.
5: Yeah, I mean, if you are one, yeah.
4: Well, you have to define it. Now here's the point. If they can't define what a woman is, they can't define what a man is. How do you define the manly in the man if you can't define what a man is?
5: Well, not all, because in terms of persons who are manly, they're not all men.
4: Yes, exactly.
5: Right?
4: That's a great point. Are all manly men actually men?
5: Now, because now here's where they get themselves in trouble.
4: That's transphobic.
5: No, I'm taking from their own playbook.
4: Well, of course.
5: Because if a biological female is manly, is it wrong to call her manly? If you know, it's a very handsome woman over there. You know, it's how do you approach that? I want to see them at their own convention when they're talking, right? When they're sitting around talking, well, we need manly men. Well, hold on a second. Masculinity is toxic.
4: Exactly.
5: That's what I was told.
4: Right.
5: In fact, I think there's a lawsuit against it, against masculinity, because it's you know, because of the toxicity, it's creating problems. And There was a big rig at Super Rigs this year, and the name of the big rig was Masculine Toxicity. or Toxic Masculinity, actually. Yeah. And so it's actually the reverse sounds cool, too. But here's the problem. Their own rule book, this is what we've been saying forever. Their rule book changes by the second. You can't be manly.
6: He's a stay-at-home dad.

0: You know, the kind that doesn't shave ever, you know? And he wears his pajama bottoms all day. You know what I mean? And he's taking care of the kids. And by kids, I mean two chihuahuas. They don't have children. They have dog children.
1: But my point is, whoever goes through life thinking of those things?
0: I don't know.
1: I don't think I've ever walked through life going, you know, I'm not looking at my life. And I've got to get rid of the cat.
0: Yeah. Well, and the boxed wine, yeah,
1: and the boxed, and I need to get rid of the cat, yeah. And the boxed wine,
0: and the multiple colors around your pool, kind of looks like a rainbow. Not that there's anything wrong with it,
1: but I mean that I've never spent one second analyzing my life.
0: Oh, I have. Me and the production crew do it all the time.
1: Then just join the Democratic Party, why don't you? I've never spent, I don't think, one second analyzing myself. I mean, I've analyzed myself, you know, especially when I was, you know, younger and much more foolish, did I do the right thing?
0: Yeah.
1: But I don't think I've ever went through life one day going, you know, the last year, I haven't been manly enough.
0: Trying to think.
1: Now you might have, because you know you were into that whole, you know, very masculine heavy metal thing for a while.
0: I don't know that, you know, a lot of that turned less than masculine. You know, they tried to call it metal. But sorry, the guys in Poison were prettier than the Spice Girls, so it was. I was like, "Wait a minute, what?" I mean,
1: they were pretty in pink.
0: No, they dolled it up. They heavy makeup. No, you know, for me, it was. Am I going to be strong enough to lift the mail out of the mailbox and bring it in? That's the question. That's my level of fitness goal. You know, if and I remember one time years ago, I joined a gym, and it was right after I moved to the big city. But I joined a gym, and they said, "Well, okay, we're going to take you around." You know, some guy named Thor, he's going to take me out around. He's going to show me where everything is. And he's going to show me how to use everything. Well, the first thing they do is they start you on legs, right? He's going to give you one free, you know, coaching, and they start you on legs. And of course, that's the worst place to start anyone. Because then, you know, people like me can't walk for 2 years. And, you know, he said, "Well, what's your fitness goal?" Basically not to die. I just want to, you know, I don't want to, I'd like to not be 700 pounds and I'd like to not die. I'm not looking to be, you know, whatever. All these mirrors you got around here, they mean nothing to me. I'm not looking in the mirror. For me, I wear black T-shirts and jeans all the time, only because I get dressed in the dark.
1: I like colorful clothes.
0: Yeah, I like that.
1: Now, here's more from the article, all right?
0: Yeah.
1: Poindexter's, let me start again in case anybody missed it.
0: Okay.
1: Brian Poindexter had just finished wolfing down a Reuben sandwich in a deli. They need to make the article masculine.
0: A Reuben, too. It's got to be a Reuben.
1: Right. In a deli outside Cleveland when he delivered the message coming from a Democrat House candidate in the year 2026, sounding almost provocative. "There's nothing wrong with being masculine," Poindexter told me. "Change your last name. It's okay," he said, "to be a..."
0: Really? Poindexter?
1: A manly name. Right. You need to change that last name.
0: At least my last name's Harley. You know, at least it sounds like a motorcycle. Poindexter. You're trying to be manly?
1: Poindexter's own manliness credentials are fully in order.
0: Yeah.
1: So apparently this writer and The Atlantic has his definition of a manly man, a stereotypical manly man. Here we go. The 46-year-old started working in a machine shop as a teenager.
0: Oh.
1: Why? Hey, I did.
0: Okay.
1: Spent years hauling furniture across the country before finding stability as a union iron worker. Mm. Hey, I was a steel worker.
0: All right.
1: He drives a Ram Bighorn pickup truck and built with his buddy turned campaign manager a shed in his backyard.
0: All right, he's on point.

0: Now, I mean, now Poindexter's running for Congress, trying to flip a Republican-held seat in Ohio with a pitch aimed at a constituency that has abandoned the Democratic Party over the past two decades, men. Critiques such as Poindexter's have gelled into a consensus over the past 2 years, repeated ad nauseum by starchy senators and governors with an eye towards running for president in 2028. Closing the gender gap now seems to be the official electoral strategy of Democrats. A couple of months ago, I got a call from a party operative who pitched a story on the Democrats' effort to win back the manosphere. The operative ran through a list of half dozen candidates in key House districts who are engaged in culture, who are engaged culturally in male spaces. A bit of gobbledygook that I took to mean manly men, or perhaps guys, but that also reflects a sort of distance that points to the depths of the party's problem. After all, an iron worker probably wouldn't describe himself as engaging culturally in male spaces.
1: No, that's the whole thing. Because it makes me wonder, you know, are you, you know, all right, here's the thing.
0: Oh, my God.
1: You say you're an oyster farmer, but you're an oyster farmer for your
0: mother.
1: I mean, you're not really an oyster farmer. You're just going out to get some oysters for your mom.
0: Well, I mean, after the Wall Street Journal article the other day, you know, the whole thing that, you know, that white-collar workers, men, you know, like, you know, it's a masculine thing to make sure the lawn is cut.
1: Yeah, right.
0: Is, you know, that the lawn
1: is cut. It's a new status symbol. And level that you've got to achieve.
0: And I mentioned my adult obsession with edging that came from my mother.
1: Right, yeah.
0: So does that make me, to go back to a word that I used a couple of weeks ago, does that make me a manly man or a femme?
1: I just think it makes you a mama's boy, you know, and that there's nothing wrong with that.
0: Femme.
1: Yeah, it's femme, yeah. It's a femme, right?
0: You know what's so funny?
1: Are you properly chewing your food? Because if you're not,
0: 30 times with each bite.
1: Oh, okay.
0: What's so funny about this is these things never run through my mind. They never run through our minds. We just we live life the way we live life.
1: Well, here's the thing. It never, like, I mentioned my last name, right? Harley.
0: Right.
1: You know, and, you know, it's
0: Harley.
1: Yeah. And so, you know, people, oh, man, cool last name. Oh, yeah, it's fine. But I always get the, oh, do you own a Harley? Do you ride Harley? It's every time. And they mean well. These are well-meaning people. You know, oh, what's your last name, Harley? Oh, do you own a Harley?
0: Now, let me ask you this.
1: Yeah. Then.
0: You know, since we've now started to, you know, really today is the start of our, yesterday was the start of our 22nd year.
1: Well, yesterday was the anniversary, we were beginning our 22nd year.
0: Right, right. So this is the second day into our 22nd year.
1: Yeah.
0: Is it true one time with a management in the far past?
1: Yes.
0: That there was another co-host
1: that
0: they tried to give him the stage name of Davidson so it would be the Harley and Davidson show.
1: Harley Davidson, yes. That was actually presented in an executive meeting.
0: Well, then see, they were worried about show being too femmy.
1: The person had been on the show 4 months already, like 6 or 8 months already. And all of a sudden, oh, we lied to you. His name's not this. It's Davidson. Really? It's Harley Davidson.
0: They were trying to build up the testosterone manly man image of the show.
1: Well, you know, I mean, you know, because name stories are weird. You know, so when people ask me about the motorcycle, I'm like, you know, I don't want to have to live up to that because I'm not a, you know, if I was related to the, you know, William S. Harley, and I might be, you know, I didn't, heck if I know. My nephew works for the company. That's all I can tell you. But I actually, on going back to the idea of thinking about going out of your way to project this masculinity, if you're working too hard at it,

0: it tells me that's really your focus, is your imagery, not the actual work you're doing.
1: Oh, I just love it, though. What a great, and that, I got to admit, the writer in The Atlantic makes a great point, and they're more a liberal publication.
0: Yeah.
1: But to sit there and say, well, you call yourself a, you know, an iron worker, steel worker kind of guy, and then you talk about engaging culturally in male spaces.
0: Probably
1: you've just destroyed that point. Well,
0: because
1: stereotypically,
0: if you're engaging, if you're truly engaging in male spaces, well, first of all, I have to wonder, is everyone wearing a shirt?
1: No, you can make the... you can make the case, if you're saying I engage culturally in male spaces, that you're gay.
0: That's what I mean.
1: Yes, I mean, you can make that.
0: I mean, is everyone wrapped in a towel and wearing no shirt? You know, are you... What's this? What's going... What's... What kind... And I don't know that I need to know the answer. That's the whole thing, is that they go out of their way to project this.
1: Do they workshop this? Is there a meeting?
0: No.
1: There are meetings. They talk about it. They get together. They're trying to figure out how to do it. So they have meetings on how to be more manly men.
0: Yes. Right. Right.
1: Here's an idea.
0: Mm-hmm.
1: When you, for example, I have to say it this way if I want to be a manly man.
0: Right.
1: I was a machinist and I was a steel worker.
0: Uh-huh.
1: You have to use that kind of, that's a man, more manly kind of voice.
0: Right. I played guitar, drums, and bass in a metal band.
1: No. You got to say it with more harshness.
0: No, that's how you talk when you're in a metal band.
1: Oh. Okay.
0: You don't do the, yeah.
1: Well, you're right. You're right on that, because I can't think of his name at the moment. His name, because the lead guitarist for Metallica doesn't talk that way.
0: Yeah, no. No, James Hetfield, the singer, doesn't talk that way.
1: Yeah.
0: And in fact, none of the guys really kind of talk that. You just,
1: Are you saying you can throw stereotypes out the window? That stereotyping people to win an election based on gender and or sex, if you're worried about that, you've got a big problem?
0: Yeah. You do. If because, you know, that's it. When someone appeals to a voter base, in this case, you'll know it.
1: Yeah.
0: You won't have to build all of that to bring it out there. The vetting process itself is a process. But you'll know it soon enough. And, you know, like, we don't know any allegations of Poindexter in terms of Plattner type allegations. There's nothing, no reason to believe that any of that's going on. But still, if you're working that hard, you know, because tell me in your male spaces what a man is. What are you talking to your buddies about?
1: We are Red Eye Radio,
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0: book, when the rule book changes every day, what do you do? Yeah. How do you do that? Because now, again, masculinity was toxic not too long ago. Now we need more masculinity in their party. That's what they're saying.
1: Not only masculinity.
0: Uh-huh.
1: We need manly masculinity.
0: Wow.
1: That's double.
0: Well, no, that's true. That's the way they phrased it.
1: That's double secret toxic masculinity probation.
0: You women who are masculine, sorry. We don't need you in the party. I guess.

0: We are Red Eye Radio. He's Eric Cronin. I'm Gary McNamara. I would hate to be a liberal, Eric, because, I mean, just going through what we just went through then. And by the way, none of those are our thoughts. We're analyzing what Democrats think.
1: No, this is their playbook that we're going from.
0: It's too much work.
1: No, that's the thing. When the playbook.

0: Yo, I'm your old basketball. 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
1: 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It's me, Tommy Cool. Ever wondered why Tommy Cool gives a high four? I'm a stickler. Let me explain. The odds of a rattlesnake bite are 1 in 40,000. Still, I got bit when I was 3. 1 in 40,000. The odds of a second rattlesnake bite are over 1 in a billion. I must be special. I got bit again 12 years ago. The folks who cared for me the first time were sticklers. No lasting damage. The second time, not sticklers. 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Daylight, twilight, even after midnight. High four. 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
1: We are Red Eye Radio. He is Eric Carly, and I'm Gary McNamara. Welcome and good morning. One thing that we wanted to get to, because we were on vacation last week, and I was thinking about this on the way to work. I go, oh, man, we got to address this. And this is where the Democrats were last week. As you know, there's been a couple of more incidents of ICE agents shooting at illegal immigrants or people that they believe are endangering their lives.
2: Right.
1: As we know, shooting at them. And I did see last week, and I can't remember which Democrat it was, that was saying, because that happens, we should get rid of ICE. And the first thought that came to my mind is, well, when an illegal immigrant kills someone, well, then shouldn't we get rid of illegal immigration?
2: Right.
1: If you're trying to make that point.
2: Right.
1: But the whole premise is bogus to begin with. Any law enforcement agent, whether it's ICE, a police officer, we know what happens when you pull out your gun and shoot at somebody, whether you kill them or not. It's all investigated.
2: Yeah.
1: You go through the investigative process to make sure that it was a clean shooting, and it should.
2: Right.
1: And if it is not a clean shooting, that's where prosecutors should get involved based on the evidence of each particular case.
2: Mm-hmm.
1: But to compare a law enforcement officer involved in a shooting and make the moral equivalency of that to illegal immigrant murdering an innocent American citizen is absolutely reprehensible.
2: Well, and it's, again, any opportunity they can see to demonize. And again, we don't know all the particulars in the cases we're talking about. We know the claims from both sides. The driver of the van was, you know, using the van and going toward the agent. And then the media came back and said, no, the people in the van said that wasn't true. There's a reason there's an investigation. If any officer or agent uses deadly force, as you mentioned, there has to be an investigation, a thorough investigation. And if something wrong was done, whether deliberately or by mistake, then the proper actions have to go into effect. That's the way it is. Saying that we need to abolish all of it because something happened doesn't make any sense at all. Otherwise, we should just outlaw driving.
1: Yeah, that's another point. Outlaw driving. If these things happen, outlaw driving.
2: Tens of thousands of people die every year behind the wheel.
1: Yeah. 30 to 40,000.
2: So,
1: but to make the moral equivalency, if you're going to make that moral equivalency, well, then you've got to say, well, because illegal immigrant criminals exist in our society, we should get rid of sanctuary cities. If you're going to be consistent in your argument that you need to defund the police, you need to, because this is where the Democrats are going, and, you know, defund the military, you know, you see what the Democrats are doing right now with the Pentagon, with intelligence, you know, with everything else, trying to defund it. You know, that's their point. If something is done, something is done wrong, or we believe something is done wrong, get rid of the police. This is where the Democratic Socialists of America are going. They're up front with it. They want to defund the police.
2: Yep.
1: They want to get rid of the police. They want to get rid of the military. They want to get rid of Border Patrol.
2: Yeah.
1: They want to get rid of ICE.
2: The

0: Senate. They want to get rid of the Senate. And by the way, more people are coming out saying, you're not going to get rid of this. You have to change the entire Constitution. You have to get rid of the Constitution in order to
1: which is really the goal.
0: That's their point.
1: That's the actual goal.
0: Right.
1: And it's something, and they keep talking about this because what they're doing is they're, because when something doesn't work, especially when it doesn't work in their favor, but if there's some kind of, mistake or anomaly or whatever in the process, then do away with it all. And this has been for a long time the goal of the left. Do away with the Constitution. And they're the ones who are having the No Kings rallies. They're the ones calling Trump a dictator. Because how would you manage with no defense, none, no military? You would have no border patrol. You would have no police. So how would it be managed? Well, I mean, it would be, you know, like out of that movie where you could commit crimes, you know, and you know, for the one day. I keep forgetting the name of the movie. But you could just go out and just boom. The Purge?
0: The Purge, yeah. Purge.
1: Yeah. I don't know if they made a series or made another Purge movie or something. Permanent Purge or something, they called it. And it would be that. It would be a permanent purge. But wait, you can't have that, because how many people would, if you have no law enforcement, you have no laws. So.
0: Right. Because if you can't enforce laws, there are no laws.
1: Right. There are no laws. So nothing is enforceable. People die. And then what has to happen? Inevitably. Well, the state has to step in and they have to have the state police. And I don't mean each state having their police, the federal police. Oh, wait a minute. Didn't we just get rid of them? Didn't we just get rid of ICE agents? No, no, no, no, no. This would be acting based on whose authority? Because Congress would control, the House would control everything. They would control what the White House does, which then why would you have a White House? This is never going to happen, but this is where the lack of logic, these are not even children. These aren't children because children are capable of learning. These people are morons. They're not capable of learning at all. They're complete morons, and they're still winning elections.
0: You know, I was thinking, I had a lot of thoughts on my way to work tonight. So, you know, Republicans should have a no-Nazi rally.
1: Yeah.
0: But the fact is, everybody would be laughing and smiling.
1: Yeah, right.
0: You know,
1: Remember the Tea Party. Remember when people were happy at the Tea Party rallies, the first Tea Party rallies? Remember that in 2009? And people were, you know, the Tea Party march in D.C. And it was, what was it? And hints of violence, I think, is the way they put it on NBC News. There were hints of violence. They didn't even leave trash behind.
0: You know what I remember? Remember, and it was Palm Beach. Remember the Election Bureau when the Republicans were all there in 2000?
1: Yeah.
0: And it was like the violent, and they had the cameras there, and everybody's sitting smiling. There, everybody's laughing.
1: Yeah.
0: They're all laughing. There was no hint of anything to be fearful of. But, you know, when you see the no, you can actually make the case for no Nazis. You can actually make the case. Republicans aren't going to bother with it.
1: Right.
0: But, you know, but they look at it and they just go, you know, as we look at it, we go, the No Kings was so stupid. I mean, it's stupid. It was absolutely idiotic because anybody with a brain could sit there and say, what do you mean No Kings? What are you talking about? You know, I was thinking the other thing too, because we were talking about that article in the Atlantic about the whole manly, the manly man that they're looking for now in the Democratic Party, and the one candidate,
1: Poindexter,
0: yeah, in Ohio,
1: yeah,
0: in Cleveland, about how they're defining him as a manly man because he built a shed, was a machinist and an iron worker, so he's a manly man.

0: and a manly man engages culturally in male spaces. And even at the Atlantic said, probably not how you should define a manly man. But I started thinking, are they now redefining it? Because the whole point of, well, this guy, you know, the oyster farmer for his mother, and a Nazi, that's really, was the oyster farmer, the military, and the Nazi that was giving him Democrat street cred as a manly man. And I'm thinking this, they're now looking and go, okay, we've got to redefine this. We can't have a Nazi. We cannot have a Nazi definition for what we view as a manly man.
1: Right.
0: I mean, I wonder if they had that thought.
1: No, I mean, I think there's something to that. Yeah. I think they go again. They go through their own rule book and they're changing everything on the fly. Because why? Because certain things aren't working. They're not appealing to certain demographics. Now, again, as I mentioned, they're still winning elections.
0: Yeah.
1: But you have to look at the erosion of their base based on what we've talked about for years. Identity politics, which means you belong to a new subgroup tomorrow, which means everyone in your group yesterday is now an oppressor because you're in a different subgroup. They're your oppressor now. And we're seeing that, you know, we used to call that the liberal circular firing squad, but now it's gotten so much worse.
0: Is that now, after reading the Atlantic article and seeing the manly man, Mr. Poindexter, is that a new gender?
1: Manly man?
0: Is the manly man a new gender? Does that expand the number of genders, which I don't know. I saw one the other day that there was like 77 out.
1: Well,
0: is a manly man now a new gender?
1: Is he going to, if they bring,
0: yeah. Can a manly man, as we asked the question earlier, can a manly man gender be a transgender man?
1: Right. Yeah. That, I mean, we have to include that. Like you said, we mentioned it earlier, but you have to include that. And how do you include it?
0: Can a cis woman be a manly man?
1: Right.
0: These are all the important questions because of what Democrats have brought up over the last couple of decades. These are just questions that we would like answers to.
1: Well, because if a biological female lives as a man, is a transgender male, at what level do they qualify for manly? I'm asking them.
0: Yeah. Yeah. That's. And I know what you're saying. Guys, you're being ridiculous. That's our point.
1: Yeah, we know. The whole damn thing is ridiculous. It's stupid. It's moronic. And none of them are talking about what they will do for you to improve your lives. What they're talking about and the promises they're making and the very foundation of the Democratic Socialists of America is to ruin your life, not to improve it. What are they doing? What's on that list that improves people's lives every day? American citizens.
0: Free stuff.
1: Not going to happen. Not going to happen. No police.
0: No billionaires.
1: Well, I mean, if
0: your life will be better if there's no billionaires,
1: no police. What are you trying to appeal to felons? They can't vote.
0: Well, they're trying to change.
1: They're trying to change that. This would be again. Look, who are they trying to actually?
0: Well, no, that's a great. Help. Somebody need. Hey, Republicans, ask that question.
1: Who are you trying to help?
0: They say defund the police.
1: Yeah.
0: Who are they trying to help? Right. Defund the police, defund the military, defund border control. Who do you actually care about?
1: Why
0: would I vote for you?
1: Right. Who are you appealing to?
0: What's the point? What are you going to replace it with?
1: Because masculine men like cops and military. It's a fact.
0: The manly. Oh, man.
1: Yeah.
0: I'm telling you, we're now 2 days into our 22nd year,
1: yeah.
0: And it's as much fun as ever.
1: It is.
0: These are idiots. Mm-hmm. We are Red Eye Radio.
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0: We are right with you. He is Eric Carly, and I'm Gary McNamara. Welcome and good morning. So I think we're done with the manly man stuff.
1: I don't know, at least for the day. I don't know.
0: At least for the day. It might come back up tomorrow if there's other commentary on it. It would just be too tough for me to be a liberal. There's too many things you have to consider. All I have to consider now is what my opinion is. You know, I don't have to worry about anything else.
1: That's my opinion. That's a great point.
0: That's it.
1: Just focus on what I believe and then let all the other stuff just kind of fly by.
0: Am I selling my ideas with the proper identity politics behind it?
1: What do you believe? What do you want to do?
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0: Breaking news this hour from Town Hall. I'm Rich Thomason. Tightening the screws on Iran, the U.S. stepping up airstrikes on the Islamic Republic as control of the Strait of Hormuz remains key to the dispute between Washington and Tehran. The American military struck multiple sites,
1: hitting targets farther north as well as areas around the capital, Tehran, and firing into a ship accused of trying to break the U.S. naval blockade. Iran again retaliating with missile and drone fire targeting Bahrain and Kuwait. Tehran says U.S. strikes have killed more than 35 people in recent days and wounded more than 300.
2: I had to take tough action because they did not obey what they're supposed to obey. I mean, they just didn't do it.
1: But at the U.S. Army War College in Pennsylvania Wednesday, President Trump insisted Iran is looking to strike a deal. That interim deal to end the war appears to have been shredded. I'm Ben Thomas.
0: The president addresses the nation this evening. Primetime speech in the White House expected to focus, at least in part, on election integrity.
3: It's really big news. It's really, really big news. And our country has to shape up. But this, what we're going to be talking about Thursday is it doesn't get bigger, because without free and fair elections, you don't have a country. We'll be discussing other things, too, but it's going to be a very big announcement.
0: There have been dozens of high water rescues across parts of waterlogged south central Texas, flooded by days of torrential rains. Across the northern U.S., you can add choking smoke to the heat and humidity smothering a vast area. Close to 200 wildfires in Canada, filling the air on this side of the border with a smoky haze. On Wall Street this morning, stock futures are mixed. The Dow futures up 108 points, while the NASDAQ futures are down 185 points. S&P futures off 13. More on these stories, townhall.com.
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0: Deep in the rainforest jungles of the Democratic Republic of Congo, researchers have found something new. It's a new species of monkey.
5: This search started with one blurry photograph of an unusual-looking monkey taken nearly 20 years ago. That led scientists to set out with cameras, microphones, and genetic tests that have now confirmed that this primate with black fur and pinkish-orange lips is a distinct species. Its bright facial coloring could be a visual signal, perhaps to help attract a mate. The monkeys also have a unique call to announce their presence in dense forest. The team chose the Latin name Colobus congoensis in recognition of the natural diversity in DRC. They hope that now the animals are officially a new species, they can be formally protected.
0: The BBC's Victoria Gill. France's National Assembly has given final approval to a bill allowing adults with incurable illnesses to receive lethal medications. News and analysis at Town Hall. In Washington, D.C., the Reflecting Pool saga goes on.
6: An Associated Press team viewed the Lincoln Memorial Reflecting Pool from the Washington Monument and spotted the color change from American flag blue to gray. The pool was drained and debris was removed after Independence Day fireworks. Trump's renovation project has faced setbacks, including algae blooms and peeling paint. The project's cost soared from $1.5 million to over $16 million by June. Trump blames vandals for the problems, while critics point to poor repair work. Several people face charges for allegedly damaging the pool. Haya Pinjwani, Washington.
0: More than half of House Democrats have voted to strip $3.3 billion in U.S. aid from Israel. Yesterday's 104 to 314 vote was not enough needed for passage, but it does demonstrate a deepening divide among Democrats in the aftermath of the war in Gaza. More on these stories from townhall.com.

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2: Interesting piece here about Texas A&M in Kingsville. They're laying off 34 employees following a budget shortfall at A&M Kingsville. A letter from the school president, Robert Vela, says that the move is related to budget shortfalls. In a story by Anna Tamez of KIII, Texas A&M University Kingsville laid off 34 employees Friday. A letter from school president Robert Vela states that the move is related to enrollment declines in past years, rising costs, and $6 million in federal grant cuts, which has led to a budget shortfall. And this has gone on at colleges and universities all across the country. Officials said the College of Engineering is seeing fewer international students, also leading to an additional $3 million loss. In order to recoup the losses, Texas A&M Kingsville is engaging in what it calls right-sizing. In other words, it was too big and bloated to start with, eliminating 34 unfilled positions and another 34 filled jobs. So that's 68 jobs, 34 that weren't filled, they're not going to fill, and 34 that were filled, they're going to unfill, while adjusting budgets to account for the funding decrease. As the university turns 100 years old, his letter states that the school is seeing encouraging growth. Huh? Encouraging growth. But I thought they just said enrollment decline, that the move, according to President Robert Vela, says that the downsize and the layoff of 34 employees and not filling 34 positions and cutting back and right-sizing is related to enrollment declines in past years. So maybe they were declining in past years, but now they're starting to sign up again. Okay, all right, I got it. Don't want to misrepresent anything here. He said that the school is seeing encouraging growth and that the job cuts were effective in submitting the school's first balanced budget in 7 years.

this kind of seems like they were kind of over the top to begin with. Wow. It said the College of Engineering is seeing fewer international students. And the thing is, I mean, it's happening all across the nation. All across the nation because of what's going on in higher education. I think when it's all said and done, higher education was its own worst enemies. I don't know if that applies locally down here. I'm not quite sure that you can connect it, but the cost of it. There was a piece I think I was talking about not too long ago about academia. Say the word right, Bob. Say the word. The fall of academia and how they charge too much. And, you know, nobody ever goes to a university and audits them, it seems like. Has anybody here ever heard of a university being audited? Finance? I mean, they get more and more government money. More and more. No doubt about that. And at the same time, it seems that, people, I don't know. I went to school in a more simpler time, I guess. You know, a plainer time, a simpler time. I guess a point. Oh, I saw this on the blurb. The amount of people missing in the Curview floods has been reduced from like 150 some down to just 3. I'm trying to get a follow up on that. Does that mean that they don't think they can recover? No, it means that they found them, I guess. And I think it says that they're alive. I'm not sure that either because I just saw the bleep, but it's been downgraded to only 3 being missing. Only 3. So I guess the death toll I don't know if it can rise any higher if that many people are not still out missing. So we'll keep a track on that as well. But I talked about the coming collapse of academia. All about higher education, not much of it good. How small colleges are closing. Siena Heights University, a small Catholic college in Michigan, announced they'll be closing at the end of the next academic year after 105 years. Their enrollment dropped 20% since 2008. Other schools in Michigan, Mary Grove College closed in 2019. Finlandia University closed in 2023. Concordia University in Ann Arbor, Michigan has closed all of its undergraduate programs. It's not isolated. It's part of a national trend. Earlier, bestcolleges.com published a list of colleges and universities that have closed since 2008. 194 private for-profit schools have closed. It used to be that for-profit institutions, often viewed as fly-by-night organizations with poor academic standards, were at the greatest risk, but not anymore. The traditional 2- and 4-year non-private colleges and universities are now facing perilous futures as well. 126 have closed since 2008. Some of the problem is skyrocketing costs. Like I said, whoever audits colleges. In 1980, the average cost of 1 year at college, tuition plus room and board, was $9,438. In 2015, it was $23,872. I think in the 70s, I think my tuition at Temple University was like $5,000. Right, a little over $5,000, I believe. In 2024, it was $38,000. Since 2000, the year 2000, annual tuition and fees alone without housing in private college and university has gone from $15,800 to almost $40,000. And even if we look at public universities,

0: cities. Like, they get state money, funds, federal funds, a staggering increase. Annual tuition at public universities went from $738 in 1980 to $9,349 in 2014. And by last year, 2024, the average public university tuition was $27,146. And it's hard to argue that students are getting that much more value for that greater number. And as bad as the numbers are, they don't even reflect the true cost. Most students today have to borrow to fund at least part of their education. Average federal student loan debt, not including private loans, is around $37,000 per individual borrower. A graduate who leaves college would say $50,000 in student loan debt and takes the full 20 years to repay the loan at a 7% interest rate, but wind up paying $93,000, and nearly twice what he or she borrowed. Student loan debt in the United States exceeds, they say, $128 billion. And Joe Biden was trying to tell him, the taxpayers will eat that. But he couldn't do it. It ain't happened. $128 billion. That won't contribute to economic growth in the purchase of a home, won't contribute to economic growth in the purchase of a car or other consumer goods, won't be spent on children, won't be invested in a new business. The breakneck pace of runaway college costs is a bubble, and all bubbles burst eventually.
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0: NM has announced Kingsville that they're laying off 34 employees from the staff in Kingsville and another 34 positions they're not going to fill. That's 68. A letter from the president, school president Robert Vaila, says the move is related to budget shortfalls due to enrollment declines in the past years, the rising cost, and $6 million in federal grant cuts, which has led to a budget shortfall. Officials said the College of Engineering is seeing fewer international students, also leading to an additional $3 million loss. In order to recoup the loss, A&M Kingsville is engaging in what is called right-sizing and eliminating these 34 unfilled and another 34 filled jobs while adjusting budgets to account for the funding decrease. His letter said the school is seeing encouraging growth and that job cuts were effective in submitting the school's first balanced budget in 7 years. So they've been operating at a deficit, but with no adjustments. Shouldn't have been a right sizing and a downsizing from back there. I mean, from back there.

going to translate to lower enrollment in the future unless drastic changes are made now. And it's hitting home. Americans' disgust, listen to this, with higher education isn't limited to the outrageous cost. They're fed up with the left-wing political indoctrination, the hostility to Christianity and Western civilization, Christianity being the foundation of Western civilization, the censorship and political correctness, the lowering of standards, the discrimination against white males, the anti-Semitic behavior and violent protests, all of which have been taking place at some of the country's most prestigious colleges and universities. Americans have seen the presidents of Harvard, the University of Pennsylvania, MIT, Massachusetts Institute of Technology, Georgetown, and the University of California, Berkeley testifying before Congress. They've watched the riots on the nightly news, read outrageous and inflammatory social media posts by faculty, heard about the academic frippery. Why would you pay $50,000 a year for your child to take courses like collectivism and polyamory as backlash against neo-colonialist patriarchal hegemony in sub-oceanic textile workers? That's a course. That's a real course. Look at all they're trying. Collectivism, that's communism. Polyamory, that's sex with multiple kinds of people, as a backlash. Oh, those two things are back against neo-colonialist patriarchal hegemony controlled by the neo-colonialists in sub-oceanic textile workers. Well, what island is that? Academia in America is dealing with a bad case of internal rot, decadence. Not saying that's true for Texas A&M. Not saying that at all. I'm just talking about the overall problem of colleges and universities in this nation. Internal rot, decadence, self-indulgence, cowardice. How about loss of mission? What was their purpose? Colleges were set up, and most of them, Harvard, Yale, they were started with the libraries of theologians. And they knew that they needed an educated populace in order to maintain and manage and run and protect the society that they were setting up. You don't have qualified people to run your government. You know what you wind up with? Strong men. Dictators that use nothing but pure force. When those combined with exploding costs, the inevitable result is a collapse of public demand for your product, for your service. Sadly, though, it's often the smaller schools, like the one we mentioned, Siena Heights University, that draw primarily from local or regional populations. It's sort of like the community colleges and all, who are the first hit and hit the hardest. They can't compete with the glitzification that the bigger, wealthier schools have indulged in to attract students and justify increased tuition and costs. Nor can they observe year after year of declining enrollment. Some of them admittedly have tried and failed to convey their value to the consuming public. See, like Harvard's sitting on 50-something billion dollars that they don't do nothing with, just sit in the bank getting interest. So they can afford, well, we're going to let this one in free, and we're going to let... These schools are at the vanguard of the public's backlash against academia's trendy nonsense, even if they never had the bandwidth or resources to engage in it. Meanwhile, the worst offenders tend to be big players whose outdated reputations and outside endowments have, as I said, insulated them from the consequences of the market turn, at least so far. But those big players would do well not to assume that they can't be affected. A lot of large and successful institutions have made the same mistake before they too went off a cliff. To paraphrase the saying,

0: Revolutions happen slowly and then all at once. None of this is limited to higher education by any means. Remember the too big to fail of the auto industry?
1: 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It's socialist. 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

0: 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It was very helpful. 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
8: When I read the letter from the university president at Texas A&M Kingsville, that right-sizing, eliminating 34 unfilled positions and laying off another 34 people in filled positions while adjusting the budgets to account for the funding decrease, it says that as the university turns 100 years old, his letter states that the school is seeing encouraging growth and that the job cuts, 68 people, were effective in submitting the school's first balanced budget in 7 years. The first balanced budget. So, right sizing, he said the school to recruit the loss is engaging in what they call right sizing, the first balanced budget. And here's another, it happened in Washington, D.C., and it's Senator Kennedy talking about $1 trillion, I can almost call it $1 trillion scam in higher education. I want you to listen to
9: spend
8: this.
9: Spend $1.58 billion a year on TRIO?
10: Yes.
9: That's $1,580 million a year. Is my math right?
10: I think that's right, sir.
9: And how long have we been spending $1,580 million a year on this program?
10: I'm not sure of the total length of time of the program.
9: More than 10 years?
10: Yes.
9: So that's over $1 trillion we've spent on this program. And in this program, this $1 trillion we've spent, we give this money, as I appreciate it, to colleges and universities to encourage poor kids to go to college. Is that right?
10: To provide some of those kids who have not yet been exposed to what it takes to get ready to go to college.
9: Okay. To encourage poor kids to go to college, right?
10: Yes.
9: Okay. And given that we've spent $1 trillion, how many poor kids who otherwise wouldn't have gone to college have gone to college and graduated?
10: A significant number, I would imagine.
9: How many?
10: I don't know exactly.
9: Isn't that a question we should ask?
10: I think so, and I'd be happy to get back to you with that answer. You know, the other thing about the...
9: But wait, Madam Secretary, I'm not fussing at you.

0: Do we have that number?
1: I don't think so.
0: I'm looking. We don't have it.
1: I don't think so, because there is
0: So we've spent $1 trillion, and we've given this money to universities, and they're supposed to encourage poor kids to go to college. But we don't know how many poor kids went to college who otherwise wouldn't have gone to college and graduated, right?
1: Correct.
0: Well, what do your audits show?
1: Well, that's the issue, and I mentioned it when I was...
0: Are you able to audit?
1: We're not. We're not able to audit, and there are constraints against the TRIO program for its accountability. The other issue with...
0: Well, but I'm sorry to cut you off, but I don't have much time. So we spent $1 trillion. We gave it to the colleges. We said encourage poor kids to go to college. We don't know how many kids went to college because you don't have the authority to audit. How do you know these universities are not just using the money to operate instead of encouraging poor kids to go to college?
1: I'm not sure.
0: You don't know how?
1: No.
0: Because you can't audit.
1: Correct.
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3: Is that not?
2: Amazon come from independent sellers like Tracy.
3: Is a burning that you.
2: Amazon come from independent.
3: Isn't that one of the most ridiculous things that you have ever heard? Period. Come on, let me get done with this. Hold on. And this is bad. This is bad. It is really, really bad. It is a disgrace if you really want to talk about it. I can continue that, but I'm not. You get the gist of it. The coming collapse of academia. The industry we call higher education is changing, and many of those changes will be driven by public demand, whether faculty and administrators want it that way or not. The pressure is on, from congressional hearings, as you heard, to cuts in federal grants, calls for taxation of endowments. I mean, Harvard's sitting on $54 billion and they don't pay no taxes on it. And it keeps growing. And that's in addition to the tuition and the federal and the grants and the $1 trillion that is divided among all of them to try to get poor kids to consider what it would take for them to be able to go to college. How many? We don't know. We don't audit. We can't audit. How do you know they're using it for that? We don't. Over 10 years, $1 trillion. This is the kind of waste, fraud, and abuse that DOGE went after. And, they're going to block this program, $150 million a year, and the poor kids are going to be sucked. And you don't have a clue that that ever benefited a single poor kid. The pressure is on. Congressional hearings, cuts in federal grants, calls for taxation of endowments, to undergraduate athletes demanding compensation, to social media outrage about absurdity in the classroom and in academic publications. So the question is, what will the future look like? Pretty difficult to predict, but reasonable to assume that there will be a demand for institutions of higher education that focus on students' needs rather than the esoteric interests of faculty. Faculty who are pressed to publish for publication's sake. Or to be on the faculty to go from an adjunct or an assistant to a professorship, eventually to tenure. You got to publish so much. You got to have so much put in periodicals, you know, your bona fides, your intellectual bona fides. It has practical residence options without expenses and unnecessary frills. Flat screen TVs, indoor climbing walls. They need programs that focus on professional preparation and skills development that encourages self-esteem based upon achievement rather than skin color, rather than ethnicity, rather than socioeconomic status or membership in a class of self-appointed elites. You think that future is coming?

0: And what happens if that future doesn't come? What's the bottom line? I don't know, but we're going to find out because education. Let me go to the text line. Felipe says, I live in Kingsville and I walk at that university often. Oh, he walks through the campus. Yeah, and probably a nice place to walk. He says, with gay pride flags all over the place and they're reaping what they're selling. I must say, though, I have not seen those flags this year. Usually they put them up in around June and July. Well, yeah, that gay pride month. It is kind of subtle and a little subdued these days, Felipe. I agree. And the thing about it is, and it's got to be slick. Gay Pride Month from the 15th of the month to the 15th of the next month. So it would cover 2 months. But I said 30 days equal a month, regardless of whether it overlaps into another month. So I guess that's how you know, they were marking it. Charles calls it a ring of fire. All those remedial classes cost money. And that's enough, you know, the whole educational system. That's all we're talking about. And we're trying to be realistic. Which takes me a little bit back to the story about the Navy. How do you take a special type submarine, only 3 were built, and run it into an underground mountain? Don't you have sonar? I mean, don't you have maps? I mean, it's a nuclear-powered fast attack. It's a Seawolf class. And it's going to be out of service. There's only 2 now in service. And wait to hear about that one. What kind of people were running the ship? Who was the people on board? Who was the commander? How did they get that kind of promotion that they would run a ship of this type for the U.S. Navy and crack it up? How? It said the lieutenant commander, Patrick Cajun, the commander, Cameron Al-Hilani, and the chief of the boatmaster's sonar, chief sonar technician, were all relieved of duty due to loss of confidence because the investigation found the accident was entirely preventable. Poor seamanship, inadequate navigation planning, and a general lack of discipline aboard the vessel was cited as causes. The incident could have been avoided with sound judgment, prudent decision-making, and adherence to required procedure, said the Navy. What can I say? Lonnie said, the quickest way for a commanding officer to lose their job is to run their ship aground. Oh, that's true. They christened the ship, I think, after the George H.W. Bush, and they had a ceremony here in Corpus Christi. And the guy took command, and they sailed off, and he ran right aground. It was immediately dismissed. And they had to tow the ship back and work on it. Charles thinking it's DEI. I don't know. But all of this is tied to education, y'all. What kind of education? What kind of people are we turning out to take over these positions and these jobs? That's the question. And it goes far beyond. Hey, what kind of people do we have? Sitting on our councils, sitting in the halls of government. You heard the lady in the Senate. She don't even know what purposivism is. What is the purpose and the intent of the law as the legislator intended it? And how you going? She said, I ain't never heard of nothing like that. Oh, Lord, help us all.
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1: Eleanor steals your heart. She was diagnosed at 5 weeks old, a type of leukemia, and it's associated with Down syndrome. Being able to come to St. Jude was a blessing and the best place for her. Talking to the doctors and nurses, they were on top of it. They got this, we got this, it's gonna be okay, and we're gonna get through this. 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There's so much great stuff happening. 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We're just so grateful for them.
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4: I mean, listen to this, folks. I'm talking about education, lack of education, poor quality, our academia, our universities, all the money that's being poured into it. And then we have individuals that are running billion-dollar ships and running them into the ground. Only three of the Seawolf class submarines were ever built. The Seawolf, the Connecticut, and the heavily modified Jimmy Carter. Compounding the matters, the production line was shut down in the 1990s due to Cold War budget cuts. And as a result, replacement parts like a new sonar dome has to be specially fabricated. In 2021, Congress approved $50 million for initial repairs, including $10 million specifically for the bow dome, but the total cost of restoration remains classified. When they were originally built in the 1980s, each Seawolf submarine cost approximately $3,100,000,000. That's more than $10 billion in today's dollars, making them the most expensive attack submarines ever built. And despite the mishap, the Navy is using the repair window as an opportunity to enhance the Connecticut's lethality. As one of the most advanced and stealth-capable submarines in the fleet, is seen as critical to future U.S. naval strategy in the Indo-Pacific. Its capabilities include speeds exceeding 35 knots, under-ice operations, the ability to carry up to 50 weapons, which includes the MK-48 torpedoes, the Tomahawk cruise missiles, and the Harpoon anti-ship missiles. And of course, with China expanding its naval footprint, increasingly asserting territorial claims in the South China Sea and around Taiwan, the silent service of the subs will definitely play a pivotal role in U.S. deterrence and potential combat operations. Its urgency of its return. You know, the Seawolf is slated, the second of the three that were built, is slated to enter their own extended maintenance period in 2026, leaving the Jimmy Carter, which is not optimized for traditional attack missions, as the only operational Seawolf for at least some portion of time. And you want to complicate that further? The Navy's next-generation attack submarine, the SSN-X, is also seeing delays. They production on that is postponed until the early 2040s, leaving a critical gap in capabilities, especially now when global submarine competition, is particularly from China, is intensifying. And they can't deal with that. The Connecticut's absence reflects more than just the challenge of repairing a multi-billion-dollar submarine. It highlights the fragile state of America's undersea fleet, the limitations of a shrunken industrial base, and the geopolitical urgency to restore every available asset. Every sub counts. And yet, look at the money they throw away.
5: Sorry to cut you off, but I don't have much time. So we spent $1 trillion. We gave it to the colleges. We said encourage poor kids to go to college.

0: we don't know how many kids went to college because you don't have the authority to audit. How do you know these universities are not just using the money to operate instead of encouraging poor kids to go to college?
1: I'm not sure.
0: You don't know how?
1: No.
0: Because you can't audit.
1: Correct.
2: The people that can be voted.
3: You don't know because you can't audit. $1 trillion. Meanwhile, look at our naval fleet. I mean, look at this. Where's the priority? Don says in a text, I get it's bad. There is no accountability. But it comes out to 18 to 20 billion, not a trillion. No. He said a trillion. He was talking about over a longer period of time. I'm not sure. You heard it. But he was talking about, let me see, 100 billion over is a billion. I don't know where he got the trillion from. It's still a lot of money, Don, no matter what they say. Gene says, spend the money on defense of our country, not on universities that have billions or countries that you know money is going in the pockets of those in charge. That's exactly the point. That's exactly the point. He said his math is bad. It comes out to 18 to 20 billion, not a trillion. I thought about that as well. But still, the point is it adds up to the trillions of dollars that are spent in these universities. And maybe he was conflating that. I don't know. But I agree with what you said at first. I get it. It's bad. There's no accountability. And that's the name of the game. Because $20 billion there, you could be putting it into the defense spending. And do we need defense spending? So, you know, just when I hear the president at A&M, you know, because I'm reading, and this is just as it was reported by KIII, that they lay off 34 following a budget shortfall. And they're not going to fill 34 that they needed, say they were going to fill and needed to fill. And then it sounds kind of conflicting to me. It's related to enrollment declines in the past, rising costs, $6 million in federal grant cuts, which led to the budget shortfall, fewer international students, leading to an additional $3 million loss. But yet they're engaging in right sizing. In other words, what's the right size? What's the right budget? Maybe we had too many people on staff in the first place. Adjusting budgets to account to the funding decrease, and then said, we're seeing encouraging growth. And the job cuts were effective in submitting the school's first balanced budget in 7 years. So they really cause you, and that's the bottom line. If you want to keep costs down, there's some things you can't do. There's some things you can't have. That's the way we do it. I'm sure y'all do it the same way. You got to look, the first thing you take care of is a roof over your head. First thing you take care of is making sure you got the light bill paid, the electric bill paid, the phone bill paid. Even if you're eating rice and baked beans and hot dogs, it's a meal, your stomach is full. But you take care of what's basic. You pay for your necessities. You don't pay for your pleasures and beg for your necessities. But all in all, I guess times aren't changing. I guess they have to.
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5: Breaking news this hour from Town Hall. I'm Rich Thomason. President Trump is promising really, really big news when he delivers a primetime speech this evening from the White House. A key part of the address to focus on election integrity, with the president saying our country has to shape up. Without free and fair elections, you don't have a country. And when it comes to military spending, the commander-in-chief is pouring it on.
6: President Trump announced a major investment in the nation's defense industrial base at a defense and innovation summit in Pennsylvania.
7: This afternoon, we're announcing nearly $10 billion of new investments in our defense industrial base right here in the great Commonwealth of Pennsylvania. And these investments will create more than 4,000 jobs. Pennsylvania workers will build the ships, submarines, trucks, weapons, and industries.
6: The announcement comes as the administration continues pushing to expand U.S. defense manufacturing. Willie Nelson, The White House.
5: Expanding its airstrikes, the U.S. military has hit targets farther north in Iran.
8: American forces have also fired into a ship accused of trying to break the U.S. naval blockade on the Islamic Republic. Tehran retaliated early Thursday with missile and drone fire targeting Bahrain, Jordan, and Kuwait before dawn. Back-and-forth strikes by the U.S. and Iran across the Middle East and renewed threats to the Strait of Hormuz have shredded the interim deal to end the Iran war.
5: Correspondent Andrew Stewart. Parts of the Texas Hill Country are getting hit again by flooding rains. Some of the very same areas hard hit last year being slammed again. There have been dozens of high water rescues, a result of days of torrential rains, and it's not over yet. Canadian wildfires, close to 200 of them, sending massive amounts of smoke into the northern U.S. Wildfires also burning in Minnesota. On Wall Street, Dow futures up 35 points and NASDAQ futures down 272 points. More on these stories, townhall.com.
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5: Ukraine's president has sacked the country's defense minister.
10: On the face of it, it's a very puzzling decision, because just 2 days ago, Volodymyr Zelensky, the president, he said that the Ukrainian army's position is the best ever. And this is, to a huge extent, thanks to Mykhailo Fedorov, he's greatly increased the role of drones. There's been various leaks and reports and rumors, including that he's being so reform-minded, he's upset too many apple carts by fighting corruption.
5: And that's the BBC's Vitaly Shevchenko. He says Ukraine's parliament has now approved a new prime minister for the country. The agent for Sam Neill says the actor died from pneumonia. His family had earlier announced the actor, known for Jurassic Park and other films, died on Monday in Sydney. News and analysis, townhall.com.
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11: Here's your AccuWeather forecast. Today, expect considerable cloudiness and breezy conditions with a chance of a thunderstorm, reaching a high of 92. Tonight will remain breezy in the evening, becoming partly cloudy and humid with a low of 79. Tomorrow will bring a mix of clouds and sunshine with a chance of a thunderstorm in some areas during the afternoon and a high of 92. Saturday will see a steady breeze with partly sunny skies and a high of 92. Sunday is forecasted to be mostly sunny with a steady breeze and a high of 94. With your AccuWeather forecast, I'm meteorologist Joe Lundberg.
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Broadcasting live from the Town and Country Cafe down here in the Town and Country Shopping Center, where Corpus Christians have long time come to meet. Come on down with us, have a cup of coffee on us, get a free Keys logo mug, the first 20 through the door. 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Meet and greet some good people. Maybe even have a little bit of breakfast. I sit here and watch people eat for 3 hours. Before I get my eggs over medium on toast with bacon, and that's the old-fashioned. 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I mean, that was a good breakfast for us when we were coming up, man. That's what we did. You know, if you could get some eggs and get them over medium, you know, sort of like liquid chickens, you know, and it just runs all down into the bread and over your fingers. 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So come on down and join us. Be a part of the show. Get on the mic. Talk, chit-chat, and smile maybe. If you want to weigh in with a comment or text, 882-5397, 882-KEYS. As I said, you can call or text in area code 361. If you downloaded the smartphone app, you can text directly from the app. Just when it thinks it's safe to go back into the water, just when you think that there's nothing more that they can do, just when you think that the council it maybe have coming up to election year, you know, the city council did something. What they said was is that they could reduce the mayor. One of the powers of the mayor is to set the agenda, you know, for what they're going to talk about, what they're going to discuss. And it took at least 4 council members to agree to put something on the agenda that the mayor didn't have on the agenda, or the city manager didn't have on the agenda. So they voted that it would only take 3. And maybe because they're conscientious, they're taking advantage of it. Any other people could have done the same thing, but they have not. 3 city council members have put a lot of different things on the agenda. But this one is a doozy. This one is a whopper. This one would change the whole way almost that council and council elections operate in the city of Corpus Christi. And I guess they've given it a lot of thought. It's kind of detailed. I don't know that there was a, this is a report of a committee, some committee, or whether these were private individuals that did research on it. Obviously, it was pretty well thought out to be presented in the manner that they did. And it was received by the city secretary's office yesterday, July 15th. So this is hot off the press. I'm just going to read it to you. I'm going to try to refrain from editorial comment when I do this first blush reading of this. Okay? And it's to Rebecca Huerta, city secretary, council action request. From Councilmember Carolyn Vaughn at large, Councilmember Kaylin Paxson, District 4, and Councilmember Gil Hernandez, District 5. Copies to Mayor and Council, Peter Zanoni, City Manager, and Miles Risley, still at this point the City Attorney. Subject: ordinance placing charter amendments on the November 3rd, 2026 general election. To amend the charter in this election. This election is hot and heavy, right, with factions, divisions, and I know it sounds similar, but you can have a division, but a faction, it's contention, the budget measures, the water situation,

and now they want to put charter amendments on the November 3rd election. Now, the city stuff is going to be at the bottom of the ballot anyway. And here's what it says. Action requested. This is what they're asking the city to put on the November ballot, November the 3rd, to amend the Corpus Christi City Charter. And then you make up it what you will, and we'll be talking about it. Per Council Policy 16D, that means that only three need to put it on the agenda. We are requesting that the following item be placed on the next available City Council agenda for discussion and possible action. Ordinance placing city charter amendments to the ballot for the November 3rd, 2026 election. Two, number one, increase city council terms to 4 years from the current 2-year term. Now I know there's a lot to be said. I said I wasn't going to do editorial comment. I can't hardly resist, but I'm not. Number two, staggering council terms. See, the U.S. Senate has 6-year terms for senators, and 1/3 runs every year, I think, or every 2 years or something. So you can't get rid of the 100 senators all at one swoop. Now, you can do it with 435 members of the House of Representatives because they run every 2 years. But the Senate is a kind of different type of animal. Increase city council terms to 4 years, staggering council terms. Number three, this is going to go on the ballot, they're asking. Increasing term limits. Let me keep reading. Create number four. I'm looking at this. We have 5 districts, council people. We have 3 at large and the mayor. Number four says create council member at large places 1, 2, and 3. No comment. Let me keep reading. Number five, requiring at-large council members' elections to be decided by majority vote. Six, and we'll talk about how it's done now versus what this means. Six, requiring elections for unexpired terms more than 12 months. I just got a hard time to see how this council is going to agree to anything, but maybe it ain't about agreeing. Maybe if it's got 5 votes in your pocket, you got 5 votes. Number 7, increase city council members' salary to the equivalent of federal minimum wage for full-time employees, and the mayor's salary to 25% above city council members' salary. Number 8, increase the number of registered voters required for a petition to initiate the removal process. Number 9, this is all supposed to go on the ballot to amend the city charter in the upcoming November election. Number 9, increase the required vote for removal of city council member to 2/3 of the council members holding office. And number 10, drum roll please. Authorizing a 2-cent property tax for streets and roadway infrastructure. Signed, Councilmember Carolyn Vaughn, Councilmember Caitlin Paxson, and Councilmember Gil Hernandez. Then, on the second page, let me just give an example. They even offer the proposed ballot language, what you will see if you go to vote, if it makes it to the ballot. Number 1. It says, City of Corpus Christi Charter Amendment to increase city council terms to 4 years, comma, staggering council terms, comma, increasing term limits, comma, creating council member at large places 1, 2, and 3, so you don't have to run at large in the whole city, requiring elections to be decided by majority vote, and requiring elections for unexpired terms more than 12 months. And it'll say for or against. And you either put your X by the for or for the against.

0: And then it says attending, amending the city charter to increase council members' term to 4 years, staggering at large, mayor with a single district. Instead of, I mean, amending the charter to increase council members' term to 4 years, staggering at large council members and mayor with single district council members, increasing term limits to 3 consecutive 4-year terms. Establishing at-large council member place 1, at-large council member place 2, at-large council member place 3. So it ain't all in the mix. And per Texas Constitution, requiring elections to be decided by majority vote and requiring special election to fill an unexpired term more than 12 months. That's a lot to swallow. Under for or against, you either for it all or against it all. I guess that's what it looks like. But what say you? I know you're hearing it for the first time. It just came out. It was just official. It was stamped by the City of Corpus Christi City Secretary Office yesterday that they received this, and a source sent it to me immediately. What am I supposed to do with this? Received July 15th. City Secretary. We'll be back with more broadcasting live. Coffee with Bob here at the Town and Country Cafe. Come on down, y'all.
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Don't forget to tell them it was Bob that told us all about y'all. So three council members yesterday turned in to the city secretary a council action request, asking that this be put on the agenda. I don't know that it can be denied. They just said next available pledge, but it's to change the charter in November. With all that we're going through and all of the battles, and all of the personal attacks. I mean, that's the thing that has thrown me. Whatever your position is, for DCEL, against DCEL, for Inner Harbor, for Outer Harbor, for this, for that, for water, for the personal level that they've argued and attacked each other is really shocking to me. We'll be going back to the late 1800s in Washington, D.C., and sitting back there, and one guy came up because he was against the anti-slavery, and he walked up and cracked one guy across the head with a stick in the halls of Congress. I mean, they haven't gotten to fisticuffs, but here it is, and this is presented. Now, you're going to have to digest this. What I'll do right now is just read them and say what it is now, as opposed to what they're proposing. Number one, increase city council terms to 4 years. Right now it's 2 years. And I believe 2 years, and then they have to be reelected. The U.S. House of Representatives is 2 years, every 2 years. They would like to serve 4 year terms. 4 year terms, now think about that. I guess 4 years is good if it's a good council person. 4 years is too long if it's a bad council person. You'd have to wait 4 years to try to get them off, unless you did a recall or a removal, and that's in here too.

but a 4-year term, and then staggering council terms. You could not vote for all of them at once. So if there's 9 council members, how would this work? Every year or so you would vote for, no, because if it's a 4-year term, you can never remove all of them at one time. And that might be the counter, there's stuff out there now saying, let's get rid of all of them. They say that all the time. It's not done like that. That's not the way people vote. Staggering the term so that, and if it's every 4 years, then it would take you 8 years or more to get rid of some of them if you didn't like them no more, wouldn't it? 8-year shot here before you can move because the terms are staggered. Maybe every 2 years. Creating council member at large places 1, 2, and 3. Okay, right now, the top 3 are elected at large. And there's 3 positions, but sometimes it's 15 people running. At large 1, 2, and 3. How would that work? It would also seem to be districtized, make it closer to running in a district. But what happens if a person at place 1 gets more votes than a person at place 2? Well, it doesn't matter because they're running for place 2. They're not running citywide. They're running for citywide for just a place. Do you follow?

that you have at-large runoffs. Would that entail at-large runoffs? Which requires more elections if nobody, but that's a question. Hopefully they'll explain it in more detail. Right now they're just asking it to be put on the agenda for city council. Requiring elections for unexpired terms more than 12 months. Well, right now that you can be appointed. The council elects, they appoint, and you've seen how that's worked over the years. But having an election, well, it would be more than 12 months if it's a four-year term. That's what they're saying. This presupposes that the terms will move from 2 to 12. I think. I can't be sure. I just think. Number 7, this is a lot that they put on the table. Increase city council members' salary to the equivalent of federal minimum wage for full-time employees. If that's federal minimum wage for full-time employees, and you're only required to attend council meetings and committee or whatever, I think it's saying that your job can be city council, because a lot of people can't run because they got to work. They can't afford it. But who gets paid minimum wage today? You know, most people, I mean, minimum wage is still, what, $7 and something an hour? Minimum wage? They pay $13 to start at McDonald's. That's almost twice minimum wage. But increase council members' salary to the equivalent of federal minimum wage for full-time employees. But does that mean that they have to work full-time? And if they have to work full-time, will they have offices? Do they have space in City Hall to have an office? Right now, you got to find them wherever you can find them. They have no office. If you want to contact them, you go through the city secretary's office. There's an office where you can meet your state representative, a district office. There's an office where you can meet your state senator, your U.S. congressman. They all have offices. City council members don't have offices. So full-time, and what are you doing? Where are you doing? Where are you at? Okay, I guess it's work from home. Yeah, but do you meet people at your home? I don't think so. But anyway, all of this comes into play. And then, not only federal minimum wage of full-time employees, so you guess they get paid 40 hours whether they put in 40 hours or not. Because when you're on salary, you don't have to hit a clock. And maybe that's what they're saying. But does every single council person have the same work? I don't know. But give the mayor 25% more than what the city council member's salary is. So if minimum wage goes up, their wage goes up, and the mayor's goes up by 25% more than the council member's salary. Increase the number of registered voters required for a petition to initiate the removal process. I think right now it's like 6 or 7 can initiate it. But then the council can do 4 things. Do they change those 4 options or just say you need more signature? And then finally, they're authorizing a tax increase. Authorize a 2-cent property tax. 2 cents of what? 2 cents for $100 valuation of your property? 2 cents what? What 2 cents for streets and roadway? Well, it's out there, and you want to talk about it, 882-5397, 882-PEAS. We'll be back. More Coffee with Pop at the Town and Country Cafe.

with SRN News. I'm Rich Thomason in Washington. President Trump is promising really, really big news when he delivers a primetime speech this evening from the White House. Key part of the address to focus on election integrity, with the president saying, our country has to shape up. When it comes to military spending, the commander-in-chief is pouring it on, announcing a major increase in Pentagon spending. Expanding its airstrikes, the U.S. military is now hitting targets farther north in Iran. Parts of

0: Texas Hill Country getting hit again by flooding rains. Some of the very same areas hard hit last year are getting slammed once again. Canadian wildfires have been sending massive amounts of smoke into the northern reaches of the United States. Wildfires also burning out in Minnesota. Watching Wall Street, the Dow futures are up 79 points. NASDAQ futures ahead to 79. More details, srnnews.com.
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882-597-882-KEYS. So, breaking news. The city council, three city council members have put on a request into the city secretary to do, it's called council action requests by council members Vaughn at large, Caitlin Paxson, 4, and Gil Hernandez, District 5, asking to have put on the agenda ordinance placing charter amendments on November 3rd, 2026. It's funny because I don't remember hearing about a charter review or charter change committee at all.

0: unless they've done it. But, you know, we got to get explanations. We don't know. That does a number of things. Not only does it increase the terms of council members to 4 years, it staggers it, and it increases term limits. They can serve longer than the current 8 years. It's 2 years now, and if you get elected consecutively, you can serve a maximum of 8 years, 4 2-year terms. I think you have to sit out for at least 3 2-year terms before you can run again, but if you run for mayor, you can get an extra 2 terms. So you could conceivably go 8, you can go 12 years if you're 4 as a district or at-large councilman, and then 4 more if you become mayor after you term out in your district seat. But when we were talking about the salary, one of the things that they said was increase city council members' salary to the equivalent of federal, and one of my listeners caught it, federal minimum wage for full-time employees and the mayor's salary to 25% above the council member's salary. Good catch out here. Gerard said federal minimum wage for a federal worker is $15 an hour. So it's not the minimum wage for a worker. Federal is $15 an hour. Okay. So that's what city council would be paid, $15 an hour. They currently get, what, like $600 a month? $28,000 a year. $28,800, 40-hour week at $15 an hour before taxes, right? Okay, because right now city council gets $6,000, I think, plus some expenses like phone or maybe car or something. Yeah, okay. So the salary would go from $6,000, I think it's like $400 a month, to $28,000 a year. Gene says everything on that want list is going to be a hard sell. You don't say why, but Marcus says in the text, imagine 4 more years of not fixing our water problem. No, thank you. That's cold blooded, but hey, that's what he said. Jim says, good morning, Bob. What you've been describing almost sounds like setting the table for future career politicians. Just what we need. Yeah, that could be their job. But then there is a term limit. But it's like way down the road. Way down the road. Joe says, he said the Toxic Five use the rules to gain power. And they're using that power to change the rules to remain in power. It's as simple as that. That's one way to look at it. But anyway, the bottom line is that just came out. It was turned in yesterday. So I'm sure, I don't know when the other people will pick up on it. I got it last night. I got it last night. So 882-5397, 882-KEYS. If anybody wants to weigh in, feel free to do so. I know it's a first look and a first blush, but here it is, y'all. All right. Come on down and join us. We are at the Town and Country Cafe here in the Town and Country Shopping Center. Later on, we'll be joined by Sean Flanagan with his edition of Flanagan's Freedom Forum. Take care, Dotson. He's on his way to the Veterans Roundtable meeting. He said you got about 150 people that show up at the meetings. Is it every
1: Thursday?
0: Every Thursday. They meet every week?
1: Every week, and wives come.
0: Okay. And a lot of wives coming, and okay. Wait a minute. You can say it real quick.
2: Okay.
0: I'm going to give him the chance to eat some of his food while it's hot.
2: Yeah, we have the Veterans Radio Roundtable. Every Thursday.
0: And is it back to Del Mar again?
2: It's back at Del Mar. It's open there, and we have somewhere around 120, 130, 40, 50.
0: And this is Del Mar?
2: Center for Economic Development, 3209 South Staples.
0: 3209, right across from the high school.
2: Right.
0: Right across from Ray.
2: Right, and they have food. People bring food in and all kinds of stuff. So.
0: Yeah, big table.

0: Google, right?
1: Right, and there's enough stuff. We have all kinds of information that we have on the table.
0: So now this is really a weekly gathering of the area's veterans.
1: Veterans, right.
0: And do they rotate in? There's different
1: Yeah, we have them coming in from nearby, too.
0: Do you have them sign up, like, for as
1: they
0: a membership?
1: They sign in when they come in just for grins, and we have them. They come in from all
0: over.
1: So
0: how many do you think come through of the veterans? How many veterans in the area?
1: 125,000 in the county.
0: 124,000 in the county.
1: In the county, yeah.
0: And so I guess a good portion of them rotate. I
1: mean, and they come by, yeah.
0: So what's the big issue on the table? Still getting the hospital? No, because now you got a nice clinic here, right?
1: Well, they got, yeah, we have clinic. We have all kinds of different venues that we set up for veterans.
0: Yeah.
1: If you're a veteran, you get the information. That's what we're here for, to inform, educate, and assist veterans and their families.
0: Yeah, I remember bringing my wife down, and they taught her how to work her phone.
1: Oh, yeah. Oh, yeah.
0: Little things like that is a big deal.
1: And I'm telling you, veterans, our average veteran age right now is 80. You're close to the average, right?
0: Yeah, yep. Yeah. A year and a half.
1: Right. And there's too much stuff that you have to know. So we have classes.
0: Okay, and what time does the Veterans Roundtable run?
1: 9 o'clock to 11.
0: From 9 to 11.
1: Right,
0: okay.
1: So come on over.
0: And the politicians come through. They all come through.
1: I give them 3 minutes, and they have to just give what they're talking about. If they start throwing stuff and saying nasty things, I walk them out.
0: Uh-oh. All right, Sarge, I heard that. Well, yeah, lock their heels.
1: If you're a master sergeant, you can run it, right?
0: Yeah, you can run it. Thanks. All right. Hopefully some more will go by, and
1: we
0: appreciate
1: it.
0: Appreciate what you do for veterans.
1: All right. Take care.
0: And how old are you now?
1: Yeah, I'm only 97.
0: Okay, only 97. Okay. See, old soldiers never die. They just fade away. Who's he talking about now? Oh, you saw MacArthur? Never done. Yeah, I'm quoting McCarthy. He used to work for McCarthy? Oh, they march away? No, he said fade away. Yeah, he messed it up. McCarthy messed it up. He'll live. Right? Hup, hup, hey, hup, hup. Oh, man, I used to love marching. Didn't you like marching? That man, by the time we had guys that didn't know their left foot from their left hand, one guy, he had to carry a bucket of water in his left hand, and he still couldn't march right. So they left a bucket of water in his left hand, and they put a brick in his right hand. But by the time we were done, pass in review. I was right. Oh, man. Military. 882-539-7882 Keys, are you ready to stop by, man? I'm going to warm this up here. I want to talk first about Cott's Law. What is Cott's Law? They are a tax resolution firm. Resolve, resolution. Look, best I can say is, let's compare it to a storm. Living here on the coast, we all understand storms. Sometimes you can see it building, the clouds roll in, the wind shifts. And if you don't act early, meaning if you don't prepare early, that storm can do things, and you do things that you need to do, that storm can hit harder and do more damage than you expected. And that's similar to the IRS. They're a lot like that. It starts with a notice and then penalties and then enforcement. Before you know it, you're dealing with levies, garnishment, and a whole lot of pressure, a whole lot of damage. And most folks didn't plan to be there. It's not that they ignored it. They just didn't have a clear path forward. So it kept getting pushed down the road. You know, they can be a 3 and land at a tropical storm. It could be a tropical storm and land at a Category 4. I want to tell you about CATS, not Cott's Law, not to push this stuff with the IRS down the road. They step in, they deal directly with the IRS, they put a plan in place to move forward to limit any damage. We have storm season, but tax season is all the time. So if you're dealing with the IRS right now, don't wait for the storm to get worse. Call Cott's Law at 361-504-0654. 361-504-0654. 5-4.

0: for a consultation and let them know it's Bob that told us about y'all. Be right back.
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0: Oh, okay. All right. All right. All right. All right. Okay. Okay. Been there. Okay. Come on down and stop by and be a part of the show. We're at the Town and Country Cafe, Coffee with Bob. Come on down. And Samuel Andre Fryer stopped by. And he's got a nice breakfast. Boy, he ate his breakfast. See, and he got them big biscuits. Those biscuits are really good, aren't they?
1: Yeah, they're good, but they have to go home today.
0: Okay, no time, huh?
1: No time.
0: And you didn't get pancakes today.
1: Oh, that comes later with the coffee.
0: Oh, okay.
1: But I had the pleasure of having my lovely wife join me. Well, we're going on to our 30th anniversary, 31 years of marriage.
0: When?
1: In August.
0: August, okay. That's next month.
1: Yes.
0: 31 years.
1: 31 years.
0: Yeah, well, let me tell you, 49 is possible.
1: Yep, I got you. I'm hot on the trails after you and Gloria.
0: Today, July 16th, 1977.
1: Yes, and
0: it was
1: happy
0: the hottest day of the year. They didn't have air conditioning in the churches then. They had big fans. They opened up the windows. And my wife had rows of candelabra because she had been saving and all when she went to college because she wanted a certain kind of wedding. Mm-hmm. And it involved candles. It was 102. And when I had two best men, one guy on the fencing team with me in college and my brother. Mm-hmm. And when they went out to light the candles, they almost got lynched.
1: Wow.
0: Because it had been more heat. The people going to, they said, man, they just told us to do this. They lit it and ducked out as quick.
1: So it sounds like it was the hottest of times. It was the coldest of times.
0: Well, as far as I'm concerned,
1: people get cold feet.
0: I considered it
1: they
0: was that warm and that sunny and bright because God was smiling on us.
1: There you go.
0: That's the way I took it.
1: There you go.
0: So what's up, Samuel?
1: Hi, nothing much. I just wanted to stop by and just make the point that I'm running for the Corpus Christi Independent School District, District 4 position. Comes up, it's on the 3rd of November. It's when the election actually takes place, part of the general election. And I mean, I heard coming in on from 6 to 7, you had something dealing with education. That was a replay from what you had done before. And I said, wow, how fitting is that to talk about how the education at the college level is
0: failing. Definitely failing.
1: And guess what?
0: Worse than failing.
1: It's worse than failing. But guess what? It starts all the way at the secondary level education. It starts in the elementary schools, the middle schools, the high schools. That's where it all starts. And so I was thinking about the fact the way we do the STAR test and

0: things of that nature. They say, hey, you know, either there's four different categories, and I'm kind of paraphrasing them, but one is it don't meet the grade level. The next one is it's, below the grade level. It doesn't meet the grade level. It's close to the grade level, right? And then it has a meets grade level, and then it has an exceeds grade level. But in the fact of the matter is, if they don't exceed the grade level they're in, they're not really prepared for the next grade level. So some kind of way, we got to do a better job in the education system. And that's the one reason I'm running. And basically, I'm standing with parents for the best education for their children, which is everyone's future, our nation's future. You know, we talk about the preamble to the Constitution. It challenges us to secure the liberty for our children. Families must teach their children respectful behavior. And then we need to have the best education that prepares children for the actual productive lives. And so I basically have just three main points that I focus on, and that's families first, that's financial trust, and that's informed citizens. So we think about families first. We need to protect the parents' rights to decide how teachers educate their children. That is very, very important. You know, we're talking parents have the God-given rights to raise their children, and teachers are subject matter experts. However, teachers must honor parents' educational choices. And we're talking about financial trust. Let's think about it. You know, we got to manage the public funds with transparency to educate our future generations. Now, that means an awful lot because the largest taxing entity is the education system. So keeping that in mind, school boards must manage the funds efficiently. That's very, very important. And then the school boards have to be accountable to the public. Now, kind of going back to that point that we were talking about earlier, from the 6 to 7 segment that you had about education, the one thing is you notice we see a lot of times it doesn't seem like our citizens understand the value of being in the United States. I don't understand why, because there's still a floodgate of individuals trying to get into the United States, but you don't hear all the complainers leaving.
1: Right.
0: You know, that's the one thing that baffles me, and that's where the truth comes in. So this last one is even more important because it's talking about informed citizens. You know, this morning I was reading in Psalm 78, and it was talking about dealing with from Moses to David. It was given an account explaining to them that they need to remember the things that God had done for them as a nation, and the fact that they had been unfaithful, continuing to turn on him, but even though he was faithful. And we need to remind our children how important it is to live in this land that we have, the only true free nation in the world, was founded on Judeo-Christian principles. So let's talk about informed citizens. We need to develop citizens who...
1: But you know, they fight very hard under the false notion of separation of church and state.
0: Which is a false notion because it's not in the Constitution. That's not a mindset. In fact, the separation of church and state was because back at the time they were leaving England because they wanted to be able to worship God in the way they saw fit.
1: But this is the way they get the issue. And it seems like those who believe that the Judeo-Christian Bible-based foundation of Western civilization should not be in our schools, they want that out, is to say things like, well, if the Christian stuff can be in school, then the Buddhas and the Sikh stuff and the Krishna stuff and everything else should be allowed in the schools as well.
0: Mm-hmm.
1: But rather than do all of that, we won't let any of them in.
0: Well, which is interesting because when it says the First Amendment, the Constitution says that Congress shall make no laws establishing a religion or prohibiting the free exercise thereof. That means from a constitutional, a Congress, a legislative purpose. But all the founders, everyone understands that our nation was founded on those Judeo-Christian principles. We had individuals who were in an uproar that wanted to push back on the Ten Commandments being posted in the public schools.
1: That's right.
0: And I'm thinking about it. Now, let's think about that. Let's say that we take out all of the laws that deal with, that are related to the Ten Commandments. What do you think is going to happen? You get rid of murder. That's not off of books. You take care of stealing. That's off the books. all this other nefarious stuff. So think about how our society would be and how terrible it would be if that was really the case. So let's think about it from a standpoint of, these are just things that if

0: any society lives along those rules, they're going to have be a blessed and prosperous society. But going back real quick to that informed citizens, we need to develop citizens who seek truth and love our nation's founding values. That's very, very important. So when you think about citizens, those are individuals who are a part of a nation. So they're a part of that nation. They're not like in a king. They're not the subjects. They are citizens. So they mean they have a voice. However, when you take the values and put them together and make it something that they all are focused on and work towards, that becomes citizenry.
1: So where do you see CCISD sitting in this?
0: Well, I see it is that it's a very important key place. You know, Councilman Gil Hernandez for District 5, he made a statement a few years ago, and I remember that he said that city council decisions affect decades. But I got a news flash and a caveat. What happens at the school boards affects generations. And that is that's exactly what the communists and the socialists have been doing in our nation, destroying the fabric, destroying the foundations of the nation, just like it says, if the foundations
1: are destroyed. Like shaping and molding the minds of
0: the kids. Exactly. What will the nation, what will the people do? And that's exactly what the case is. So when we're talking about that, we need the morals and characters and discipline. It starts in the homes, okay? And
1: but a lot of homes are broken homes, fatherless homes,
0: yes,
1: et cetera. Because they're asking the schools to do things that would be done in a two-parent stable household.
0: Yes.
1: Anything that's not done there, they want the school to do it. Are those teachers equipped to do that?
0: Well, this is a good point you're making. So right down the street from where we are, not even a mile, is Windsor Park. If you look at Windsor Park, how they do in CCISD compared to all the other campuses, they're doing pretty well. Why is that the case? It's because they ensure the discipline. They don't play around. If they have problems with discipline or whatever, they take care of it, and the student's gone. Simple as that. And some people say, well, that's terrible. Well, guess what it's doing? If you allow that to perpetrate and continue throughout the society and the schools, if they don't lead it early, guess what's going to happen? They're going to be thuggish when they get out in the community. And that's what we don't want. So that needs to be the same standard across the whole CCISD. The teachers need to be supported by the administration. I've taught the teachers, and they're saying that, hey, we have a back discipline problem. We're not supported by the administration. If someone accuses of something, it's automatically taken as true without giving us the due checking out and confirming and verifying.
1: All right, we got about a minute. Go ahead, make a case. Right.
0: And so the last thing is that teachers need to help parents develop lifelong learners who seek truth. Truth is important. Because without the truth, you have nothing, no basis in a society. And children should be, children can be proud to share in the American liberty. That's very, very important. So a bottom line is, I look at Psalms 127, it says, behold, children are a heritage from the Lord. The fruit of the womb is a reward. Like arrows that are held in a warrior's hand, so are children of one's youth. It blessed is the man who has his quiver full. He will not be ashamed when he contends with his enemies at the gates. The gates is the political scene. And we the people, in order to form a more perfect union, establish justice, ensure domestic tranquility, and go on and on. That's important. And so it starts in the education. It starts in the elementary schools. It starts in the middle schools. It builds in the high schools. It goes all the way through the universities. And that's very, very important.
1: Are you running for a certain place?
0: I'm running for District 4, the CCISD school board. So the board of trustees, I'm running District 4, and that's very, very important. And we're looking at probably towards the end of the month, looking at a kickoff and a fundraiser.
1: All right. Thanks for stopping by. Coffee with Bob. Come on down. Be a part of the show. We'll be right back. Stay with us.

Breaking news this hour from Town Hall. I'm Rich Thomason. Accelerating U.S. airstrikes on Iran are bringing retaliation as the Islamic Republic lashes out at its neighbors. Kuwait's military says it faces a fresh round of incoming fire from Iran.

0: Iran's top negotiator issued a lengthy statement as the U.S. stepped up its airstrikes. Mohammad Bagher Ghalibaf called the conflict an existential war, emphasizing the importance of maintaining Iran's claim to the Strait of Hormuz by force, if necessary. But he also left the door open to negotiations. The U.S. says it's targeting Iran's ability to threaten shipping in the waterway. But in this latest round of strikes, Iranian media reported that a children's cancer hospital was evacuated after several missiles landed nearby.
1: The BBC's Barbara Plett-Usher. President Trump isn't offering much in the way of a preview of this evening's address to the nation, except to say that
2: it's really big news. It's really, really big news.
1: The White House speech will focus at least partially on election integrity, which polls show is a big issue with Americans of all political stripes. What was once primarily a childhood illness is making a comeback.
3: Measles cases on the rise here in the U.S. Johns Hopkins School of Medicine says we are about to break a 35-year record. The CDC says there were close to 2,300 measles cases last year in 2025. But as of this July, we've already hit that number and are expected to surpass it. The last time measles was an issue was back in the early 1990s.
1: Correspondent Laura Winters. Some residents in southwest Texas being urged to evacuate during severe downpours. Multiple flash flood warnings have been posted for the area. On Wall Street, ahead of this morning's opening bell, the Dow futures 19 points higher. NASDAQ futures down 300 points. More on these stories at townhall.com.
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1: There are protests in war-ravaged Ukraine.
6: Dozens of protesters gathered in central Kyiv on Thursday to denounce President Volodymyr Zelensky's decision to dismiss Defense Minister Mykhailo Fedorov after just 6 months in the post. Zelensky announced earlier this week he would be changing key posts in the government, including prime minister. One local resident, Bohdan Huryak, told the AP he was outraged by Fedorov's firing, as he believed the outgoing defense minister showed clear results on the battlefield. Another protester, Anastasia Nekrasova, told the AP she was protesting on behalf of Ukrainian soldiers who didn't have the chance to attend the protest. Fedorov is known for modernizing Ukraine's military. He confirmed his dismissal on social media. I'm Karen Chamas.
1: In France, final legislative approval of a bill allowing adults with incurable illness to receive lethal medication. Townhall.com.
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8: Here's your AccuWeather forecast. Today, expect considerable cloudiness and breezy conditions with a chance of a thunderstorm reaching a high of 92. Tonight will remain breezy in the evening, becoming partly cloudy and humid with a low of 79. Tomorrow will bring a mix of clouds and sunshine with a chance of a thunderstorm in some areas during the afternoon and a high of 92. Saturday will see a steady breeze with partly sunny skies and a high of 92. Sunday is forecasted to be mostly sunny with a steady breeze and a high of 94. With your AccuWeather forecast, I'm meteorologist Joe Lundberg.
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0: 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Come on down, get some good breakfast. You know, I watch people eat their breakfast. For 3 hours, I watch them. And then our program director, Doug, before the 3 hours is up, he gets his. And his bacon, they do special. His bacon always looks so much better. And it's piled up in his eggs. And he goes sit at the table. You know what I'm saying.
1: Oh, yeah. I think I hear a violin in the background.
0: No sympathy, right? All right. It's time for another edition of Flanagan's Freedom Forum.

Okay, Bob, this is the 347th edition of Flanagan's Freedom Forum. With the title is, Who Dares Challenge the Saracens? That is the title of the song, or Crusaders' title of the song, by Saxon from 1984. Yeah, a little heavy metal there. But it's very applicable to what's going to be the main subject when we get into it of this edition of Flanagan's Freedom Forum. Because unfortunately, according to a speaker I heard on Sunday night at the Net Fellowship Church, where it was quite an interesting presentation. It wasn't really advertised because he didn't want it advertised. There wasn't any videoing. You couldn't record it. And I really wasn't sure what the speaker's name was, but boy, what a powerful presentation. And it's in the songs line, it says the battleground is far to the east. Not anymore, it doesn't seem like. Seems like the battleground has come right here. But before we get into it, there's something really important that I need to bring you up to speed on. There is going to be a meeting of the monthly meeting of the Citizens Defending Freedom, which is Tuesday, the 21st of July, at the Harvest Tabernacle Church at 3101 McArdle Street. And that is going to be an interesting meeting because one of the center pieces is going to be a major presentation on that AI data center that's going in the county, and it's a massive data center. And I've talked about it several times. I just want to give you a little bit of an update on it because we've got a working group at the CDF that's been working on this whole subject, and we've come up with some interesting things. Number one, the project's 524 acres, but 131 of those acres are within inside the city limits, and the Hut 8, the major entity putting on or building the constructing the project, has applied for and gotten a permit to be on city water. There's all sorts of implications of this, but the biggest one, if you want to stay up to speed, is like we made a presentation this week, folks from CDF down at the city council, and also on yesterday, Wednesday, at the county commissioner's court. And before

the presentation, one of the commissioners asked me, well, are you guys for or against the data centers? I said, hey, it's moved beyond that point. Everything we've been able to do and confirmed in our researches is that the data center has moved beyond the ability for us to stop its construction. Its construction is going to go on. What we are doing is trying to figure out the best way to mitigate any damage, any negative effects that this might have. And what we're engaged in is a fearless search for the truth, because you've got two extremes. You got the people from the industries are saying, hey, everything's going to be okay. No, we're not going to, you're not going to have any issues. Nothing's going to happen. It's going to be wonderful, nothing but good. And on the other side, you got people with their hairs on fire that are saying, oh, it's the end of the world. If this goes in, we've got to do something. But there is some legitimate concerns. And we've raised those legitimate concerns, like I said, at both the city council, at the county commissioner's court. And the areas of concern we've talked about is water, you know, possible problems with the water, what happens with the sewage, what happens with the power usage. There's a big important meeting coming up, I believe, on the 27th of July at the Borchard Coliseum, where AEP is going to be talking about these massive electrical towers that are going to be coming in that are going to be needed to power this massive AI data center. There's issues with schools. There's a school in Cal Allen. There's an elementary school in Cal Allen that's located less than 100 yards from the where this project's going up. There's problems indicated with noise. There's problems indicated with light pollution at night, because these things run 24/7, 365. They are never turned off. There's problems with the environmental impact. For instance, they say there's a closed-loop system in the that they're not going to need a lot of water, that the water they're getting from the city is basically very modest. They're asking at this time for 10,000 gallons a month, which is about the same as a residence with a pool in it would use. But they do say they're not going to need more water because they're using a closed-loop cooling system, which means they say they're going to truck in several million gallons of water from outside, put it in this closed-loop system, and that they are only going to need to recharge that loop system only 5 to 7 years. Well, there's some issues with that. Number one, up in Cheyenne, Wyoming, a closed-loop system had an oops, and the water got out of their system, and now Cheyenne's dealing with serious issues with pollution in their water table as a result of that closed-loop system running awry. We also found other research looking up online where instead of 5 to 7 years to recharge the closed-loop, the liquid in the closed-loop, the water, they're saying, no, it's going to be 5 to 7 days, and that's a huge difference, and so we're trying to arrive at the concept. So we invite anybody who's interested in this to come on out next Tuesday, and it's going to be at the Harvest Tabernacle Church. That's the church of Reverend Jansen Abraham. He's quite the fella. If nothing else, come to listen to him pray. When he gets into it, he gets into it. But it's going to be from 6:30 to 8 o'clock. And if you're coming, it's going to be under the auspices of Citizens Defending Freedom. And that's a group, the local volunteers that I head up. But I think if you're going to come, you need to understand what we're about. And I just want to take a minute, because we talk about CDF, or Citizens Defending Freedom. And so, what you know, where exactly are you folks coming from? You know, because you're picking up the ball on this AI data centers, but what aspects? How do you guys see reality? Well, let me read you the core principles of Citizens Defending Freedom. It says, quote, at Citizens Defending Freedom, we believe in truth is not determined by culture, government, public opinion, or trends of the moment. Truth originates with God and has been revealed through his inspired and authoritative word. The Bible serves as the foundation of how we understand human dignity, justice, morality, freedom, family, and the responsibilities entrusted to individuals and institutions. Our work begins with a conviction that lasting freedom is inseparable from biblical truth. We also believe that God established distinct spheres of authority, including the family, church, and civil government, each with unique responsibilities and limitations. The United States Constitution provides a framework for ordered liberty that protects these God-given institutions and the rights they possess. Accordingly, our mission is guided by a commitment to biblical truth, constitutional principles,

0: individual liberty, personal responsibility, and the preservation of free and a self-governing society, unquote. And that's where CDF is coming from. So we invite you to come on out. And, you know, we are not an ends justifies the means group. We believe there's a right way of pursuing the truth, and we're going to pursue it. For instance, one of the next things on our agenda is to try to set up a meeting with the folks building the AI data center to present our concerns to them and give them a chance to respond. And that's in accordance with the Matthew chapter 18, verse 15, where it's like, you know, if you're concerned about something, instead of just talking about folks, you go to the person himself you got a concern with and you try to resolve it one-on-one. And that's how CDF operates. And that's why right now we're in the stage we're just trying to gather information. And the problem with this AI data center issue is there's so many unknowns. There have never been this large data centers built before. So there's not a lot of, evidence as to what the long-term effects are or are not of using this type of this large industrial plant running for so often. So we think that's a subject matter that really is going to affect our community, and a lot of people are quite upset about it, but let's be upset in a responsible way. If you're going to be upset, let's find out what the reality is and not take industry's word necessarily, not taking the folks that are crying the sky is falling about this. Let's find out what's the truth, and that's what we're doing at CDF, and we'd like you to come on out and join our search for the truth. And you're in for a treat this next Tuesday, because Samuel Fryer is going to be leading the CDF meeting Fridays. I'm going to be out of town, but I think you'll find it quite enjoyable and quite enlightening. Brad Bartleson is going to be making a major presentation, as is Mike McFarland. And so I think we're almost, Bob, are we coming up on a break here?
1: Yes.
0: All right. Well, let's take a break. And when we come back, we'll get down to the Who Dares Challenge the Saracens subject matter.
1: 882-5397-882-KEYS.
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0: Okay, Bob.
1: Here we are. We're back from the break, and I want to get down to the true subject matter of this edition of Flanagan's Freedom Forum on the Bob Jones Show. Last Sunday night at the Net Fellowship Church, Pastor Glenn Holland's church on Flower Bluff Drive, I went to hear a presentation, and there wasn't much, if any, PR about it. There wasn't any pictures allowed, no video, no recording allowed, and I wasn't even sure who I was going to go hear, but it turns out the fellow's name is Elijah Abraham, and he describes himself as a redneck from Baghdad, but he was raised Islamic, came to the United States, he converted to Christianity, and he not just converted to Christianity, he became a preacher himself, and he feels the solution to the problem of the encroachment in our society, in Western society, of Islam is the evangelization to the Muslims. He makes the case, and I will get into more of it, that the best thing you can do for a Muslim is to convert him to being a Christian, because the different attributes of the Christian religion versus the Islamic ideology is so much better for the individual, even if you are a male. It's certainly better if you're a female, based upon things we're going to get into. And, it's an incredible, his focus, and the reason that he had all the, and there was extra security there, there's a couple cop cars out front, et cetera, because there are credible threats against this guy's life and the life of his family. There's a fatwa out against him, like there was against Salman Rushdie, who, when he wrote the, he wrote this book that got people upset. And the problem is with the followers of Islam, they basically take these issues so seriously, they kill people over them. And I'm not saying we should not take our religion seriously.
2: You're saying that we should not kill you over it either.
1: Yeah, I hope not. I'm just telling you what's happening. But yeah, that would be good. Anyhow, this is the deal, and this is what. And so I'm going to share. He had about a 75 deck slide deck that I managed to get a copy of, and I'm going to go through some of the slides that and kind of divide this into four different parts. And the first part is what he calls the true definition of Islam. And remember, he makes a huge distinction between the dictates of the Islamic ideology, because he says it's not a religion per se, it's an ideology. It's an all-encompassing totalitarian ideology. And the individual Muslim who might, basically

0: just go through, you know, his parents were Muslims, he's, you know, and he said, you do not need to be against Muslims per se. The problem is the character of the Islamists.
1: I want to do a quick definition. Yeah. You said it's not a religion, it's an ideology.
0: Yeah.
1: The technical definition is that religion is a faith-based system centered on the divine and spiritual guidance, while ideology is a secular framework of ideas guiding social, political, economic action.
0: Okay. I am not knowledgeable enough to know the veracity, but I'm going to present the case he made.
1: Right.
0: And the case
1: I wanted to say it is clear.
0: Yeah.
1: When you say ideology, you're talking about a secular framework.
0: Yeah.
1: They might be using religion or inculcate religion, but it's really a framework of social, political, and economic action.
0: Exactly. And this is what, you know, let me get in. Let me make you the case that he made. In other words, he says the nature definition of Islam is based upon the Islamic holy books. And there's a trilogy. First, there's the Quran. And the Quran was given to Adam in the Garden of Eden at the beginning. And then it kind of got lost somehow. And then the angel Gabriel came down and dictated and told the prophet Muhammad what was in the Quran. That's the first part. Then there's a hadith, which is basically a bunch of expressions or sayings or cultural beliefs that are attributed to Muhammad, the prophet. And the third book is the biography of Muhammad. So you got three different books in the Islamic Bible, so to speak. Now, one point he made is if you look at the, if you go through and you typology out what each part of the Muslim trilogy of the Bible is about 14%

0: 40% of the content deals with religious issues, 60% deals with political issues.
1: Hmm.
0: He says he gives the definition of Islam. It is a social political system that uses a deity to advance its agenda. That's how he...
1: In the name of God.
0: In the name of a religion, of a God, that they say. Here's his deal. He said the spirit of Islam. He says there is no spirit of truth in Islam as there is in the gospel. According to the Sharia, which is the system, the systematic application of the belief in Muhammad and Allah to your life, lying is allowed in four cases. Number one, holy war or jihad. Number two, when two enemies have reconciled. Number three, a man can lie to his wives. And number four, a wife can lie to her husband. Those are allowed in Islam. And that's why he's saying that there is no spirit of truth in Islam. Whereas in Christianity, the truth is one of the commandments. In Islam, that's not necessarily the case. He says the spirit of deception and cunning comes into the play, especially when dealing with non-Muslims.
1: And this passage in the Bible said it's time for every man to tell his neighbor the truth.
0: Yeah.
1: So it calls for truth.
0: So he's saying we must learn to scrutinize the statements of Muslims, otherwise we will be constantly deceived. Second point he makes, Islam is a post-Christian religion and out of necessity has become an anti-Christian religion. Now, he talks about the call to jihad in the Quran. Quote, fight those who do not possess the true faith, Islam, until they pay the jizya, poll tax, with the hand of humility. Muslims are to fight people of other religions and humiliate them. They must also pay the members of other religions a jizya, a retribution tax, for the fact that they exist. Now, a lot of this stuff I wasn't aware of, but to go through his presentation, Muslims view the Quran. They believed it was accurately preserved by Allah. In other words, it was given to, in the Garden of Eden, it was given to Adam, and then it was preserved by Allah. It was dictated to an illiterate Muhammad by the angel Gabriel between 610 and 630 AD out in the Saudi Arabian desert. Now, the interesting thing, and he gets into this a little bit more, is that Muhammad couldn't read or write, and it wasn't until probably 200 years later that the Quran was actually written down or became its shape, and it's still a work in progress. But however, Muslims considered eternal, descended from heaven, the actual word of God. What the Quran is to the Muslim, Christ himself is to the Christian. We are not book-centered, we are person-centered. That is, we are Christ-centered. The Muslim or the Islam are book-centered. But anyhow, we got more coming up when we get back from the break.
1: Stay tuned. SRN News and then more. 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

0: With SRN News, I'm Rich Thomason in Washington. Quoting President Trump, it's really big news, referring to a primetime address he'll deliver this evening from the White House. The president says the news doesn't get bigger. The speech will focus, at least in part, on election integrity. The United States is stepping up its attacks on Iran, hitting targets farther north. American forces also fired on a ship accused of trying to break the U.S. naval blockade as the U.S. aims to keep the Strait of Hormuz wide open. Across a wide swath of the northern U.S., it's not only the heat and the humidity, it's the smoke that's making things miserable. Close to 200 wildfires in Canada are making for a smoky haze in the air on this side of the border. On Wall Street, just ahead of the opening bell, stock futures are mixed. Dow futures up, NASDAQ futures down. This is SRN News.
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0: Kingdom Forum. He entitled it, Who Dares Challenge the Saracens?
1: Yeah.
0: You know who? The Saxon Dogs.
1: Yes.
0: That's what they call them. They say Saxon Crusaders, yeah. Saracens said. And he's talking about a presentation that he heard that wasn't publicized because of the subject matter. The individual's name is Elijah Abraham, you said?
1: Yes, sir.
0: A former Muslim from Baghdad, Iraq, who not only converted to Christianity, but is actively engaged in proselytizing Muslims to convert to Christianity, which has put a death sentence on his head.
1: And his family as well. And this is why he's very, very security conscious, but he feels the need to get the word out. And so I'm helping him out a little bit and making and just basically repeating the case he's making. And we've been, the first part we've been talking about, what is the definition of Islam that he puts forward? And I think it's fairly accurate. We talked about the Quran, the other two books of the Muslim trilogy of books is the Hadith and then a Muhammad's biography. And these are massive collections of Muhammad's sayings and activities. They're considered a commentary to interpret the Quran. And what's interesting, there's about 300,000 of these floating around there, but only 6,000 of them are considered to be correct. Now, one thing that is critical, and you need to understand how, and this relates directly to the nature of the what Islam is the doctrine of abrogation. And what this says is that in the Bible, in the Muslim Bible, the later verses abrogate the earlier verses. In other words, whatever is said last is what's true. And that is critical because Muhammad had, in his prophetship, had basically two different types of time. The first time he was in Mecca, and he had about 150 followers in the first 12 years of his preaching. And he preached a very similar to Christianity. There was no jihad in this preaching for the first 12 years, and he had about 150 folks. Then he moved to Medina, and in the last 10 years, almost all of his preaching was about jihad, and his following went from 150 followers to 100,000 followers. He was hugely successful when he switched from a peaceful Islam, which is what is always presented to Christians, the peaceful nature of the Quran. But what is never told to Christians is due to the doctrine of abrogation, these peaceful verses have been superseded by the much more violent jihadist verses in the latter half of his ministry when he actually became hugely successful. So let's continue with the beliefs of Islam. There's five core beliefs. The belief in the oneness of Allah. It's not a triune religion. Also, if you deal with an Islam or a Muslim, especially one who's interested and has a tendency to lean towards Sharia, you really need to know your Bible because they know Christianity. And if you don't know your Bible well, if you're not versed in it, they can ask you questions that are very embarrassing. If you don't got the biblical background, you're going to look bad. For instance, I've been talking about jihad, and they said, well, what about in your Bible where Joshua is commanded to wipe out the people in Canaan? In other words, you had jihad in your Bible all the way through, and here's the deal, what most people don't understand, and what do you

0: just said is true. But God commanded them to wipe out the Canaanites because for 400 years, God had been trying to get the Canaanites to repent. They did not repent. They were worshiping gods. They were sacrificing false gods, Baal. They were sacrificing their own children to it. And for the 40 years that the Israelites were in the desert, they still didn't, this was a last chance deal. And also, the preaching to Joshua is the only time in the Bible that all-out war is preached.
1: But
0: this
1: you
0: is not
1: also
0: the same.
1: Have to acknowledge that the majority of people who are Muslims don't even understand jihad and all that. I mean, that...
0: In other words, one fella raised up the issue, and this is how this came on out. One guy in the audience goes to A&M Corpus, and he's got a teacher that's an imam that's a teacher at A&M Corpus. And he said, how can I preach or talk to him about this? And he said, you need to understand really your Bible correctly. So, no, the ordinary Muslim you get in this, you're going to run into probably is not that well-versed in it. But if you get into a man who's been educated, who's gone through the Muslim education program to become an imam,
1: and they're not
0: they
1: thinking,
0: know
1: they're not
0: the Christian
1: thinking
0: Bible.
1: About jihad, and they're not thinking about any of that. They were just raised like most Christians.
0: Yeah.
1: And or not thinking about it.
0: It's just a part of the deal. But anyhow, to go back there, they got the belief in oneness of Allah, belief in angels, belief in Allah's prophets, belief in holy books, belief in the judgment day. They do not believe in the fallen nature of man. They don't believe in Jesus' divinity. They don't believe in the Trinity. They don't believe the crucifixion actually occurs. In other words, they don't believe in the need for redemption. Because man had never fallen, there was no need for the redemption. They don't believe in Jesus' resurrection. They don't believe in the fatherhood of God because, again, that's a triune God that we Christians believe in. That's not, they believe in a singular deal. They don't believe in the Holy Spirit. And the interesting one, they don't believe in the assurance of salvation. In other words, let's flip the page. Then the slide on what Muslims do believe in. They believe in one Allah, non-triune. They believe in angels and servants. They believe in Satan, a fallen angel who did not bow to Adam. They believe in all the prophets of the Old and New Testaments, the Day of Judgment. They do believe in the virgin birth of Christ. They do believe in that. They believe in a day of resurrection. They believe in paradise and hell. They believe, and this is interesting, the second coming of Jesus. And they believe the original scriptures, but the Jews and Christians have corrupted it. And one of the things he said I thought was an interesting belief is that unlike in Christianity, where if you have faith in God and you confess your sins, and if you sin more, you keep confessing, but you keep that faith in God, you're going to be saved. I mean, that's the deal. In Islam, that's not the deal. In Islam, if for every one good thing you do, you can do seven bad things. At the end of time, you're going to be judged to see if you're bad and you're good balanced out. You got the For every one thing, you can have seven bad things. But if you're on a bad side of the scales, there's no guarantee you're going to go to paradise. But there is one way you can go to paradise, and that is if you can get to paradise by dying in jihad. And he stated this is why in certain Middle Eastern countries, you've got mothers and fathers will strap suicide bombs onto their kids because that's their guaranteed trip to paradise. That's the only way you're guaranteed to go to paradise if you're a Muslim is if you die during a jihad.
1: Which kind of warps it when Osama bin Laden, they were blowing up marketplaces. They were killing, like Trump told them, they're killing more Muslims than they are anybody else in the world.
0: But you see,
1: let me finish. He said they're killing more Muslims, and it's your kids that don't have a future. And Osama bin Laden said, well, they've become martyrs, but you got to volunteer to be a martyr. You can't just walk up and blow up a marketplace and kill people and say, see, them people are now martyrs for our cause. That's a warped version of even that.
0: Well, I'm just presenting what the fella said. And so let's get down into the third section. What is Sharia law? And Sharia is more a system of laws. It's a consensus of the unified spirit based upon the trilogy of books. In Sharia law, Islamic theology divides the world into two spheres, locked in perpetual conflict. There's the House of Islam, Dar Aslam, and the House of War, Dar al-Habib. And I'm not going to

0: my
1: correct pronunciation.
0: Correct. I don't do that well. Sharia law is incompatible with the U.S. Constitution. In other words, questions have arisen. It's like, okay, you've got that epic center they're trying to build up in Dallas, where a separate state, so to speak, in North Texas. Why is there a problem with that? It's because it's not compatible with the United States Constitution. You cannot allow separate entities, separate national entities to grow up. That's why there's a problem with that. But to continue on his definition of Sharia law, he says the House of Islam embraces territory where Islamic law is the law of the land. The House of War comprises the rest of the world. The House of Islam is enjoined by Allah to make war upon the House of War until the latter is permanently assimilated into the former. There are two types of jihad. There's a visible military jihad, terrorism, such as you might see on TV, and then there's stealth jihad by financial, political, education, judicial, and social means. Sharia law encompasses culture, education, politics, finance, technology, standards and practices, civil and religious. It's a way of life. It's essentially a totalitarian system that, if you're really into this, it encompasses everything in your life. There is nothing outside of Sharia. Everything is inside of Sharia. And that stands in marked contrast to the setup that American Christianity is set up with the Constitution and such. In Sharia law, these practices are legal: amputation, stoning, honor killing, killing of apostates, which is what refers to the problem he's been having, because it's written that you're supposed to kill anybody who causes a Islamic follower to stumble, wife beating, female genitalia mutilation, punishment for blasphemy. Sharia law is being implemented more and more in North and South America, yet little is known about what is actually, because public, private, or religious schools don't teach about it. Because of the reaction you get when you preach something about Muslims, something, and this is what the presenter was talking about, is that there's a great reluctance to get into talking about it, because it can be very dangerous for the small minority of folks to really take the following of Islam that he's relating here to heart. They are enjoined to do bad stuff to people who repeat the stuff that he's preaching and trying to convert Muslims into Christianity. Okay, political Islam. The most significant part of the trilogy of books is devoted to unbelievers. The Quran devotes 64% of his text to unbelievers, and the trilogy, those three books as a whole, devotes 60% of their text to unbelievers. This is his contention. Islam is not a religion. It is a complete civilization with a detailed political system, religion, and legal code, the Sharia. Muhammad preached for 13 years in Mecca and converted about 150 people. He moved to Medina and became a politician and warlord. Died without a single enemy, had about 100,000 followers. That's what Sharia and the Islamist ideology is essentially based upon.
1: According to the speaker,
0: and the speaker's name is Elijah Abraham. And we got some more stuff to get into when we get back. And I just found it fascinating as what's going on.
1: Stay with us.

0: And we got some more stuff to get into when we get back. And I just found it fascinating as what's going
1: Stay
0: on.
1: Stay with us.
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0: entrenchment of Islam into our institutions, into our society. And why do we have to worry about that? Now, he makes a grave distinction that individual Muslims are not our enemies. It's the ideology, the religion of Islam is the problem. In Sharia law, you can go through it, and boy, if you're a woman, you know, it's not good. Wife beating is allowed. Indemnity for death or injury of a woman is half that of a man. Camels, slaves, and women are equal. A woman's testimony is worth half of a man. Female genital mutilation and circumcision is allowed. In general, under Sharia law, there is no freedom of press, religion, speech, and torture is a way of life. Leaving Islam is punishable by death, stoning. Death to homosexuals and adulterers. A man can have up to four wives. Women cannot divorce her husband. A man can divorce his wife by just saying, I divorce you three times. Churches are burned and Christians are put in jail. And in Sharia, we as non-Muslims are referred to a kafir or a concealer. If you do not believe in Muhammad and his Quran, you are a kafir. Kafir can be mocked, a kafir can be beheaded, a kafir can be plotted against, a kafir can be terrorized. A Muslim is not to be a friend of a kafir is evil, a kafir is disgraced, a kafir is cursed. And so, in other words, it doesn't sound like a real good deal. And he, at the end of his presentation, he came up with a set of things that he says, what under title, How Should America Stop Islam from Infiltrating and Taking Over? Because he said Islam's goal is world domination. And he said we need to stop funding Islam's expansion ourselves, stop being dependent on oil from Islamic nations. Well, that's kind of taking care of itself. We should not allow Muslim imams access to our public schools, college campuses, armed forces, government, media, and prison. And again, that goes back to what I was trying to get across, not just in regards to Islamicist, but also in regards to communist. If you don't share our core shared belief system and you want to destroy it, then you shouldn't be allowed to be in a position of authority over other citizens. And I agree with him on that. Further, he says, you should stop all Muslim migration, secure our borders. Islam should be identified as a political ideology, not a religion. It should be like Nazism in his text. Treat any appeasement or advancement of Islam as treason and prosecute. We need to recognize the spiritual nature of this conflict and arm ourselves accordingly to Ephesians, putting on the whole armor of God.
1: So he says that.
0: Yes.
1: But the general flow is that three great religions in the world, Christianity, Judaism, Islam, and then there's others. So he's saying that you have to say to all Muslims that yours is not, we hereby declare this is not a religion. How you pull something like that?
0: Well, he said, you know, this is his idea.
1: Yeah, but I'm saying.
0: I don't know. In other words, I'm
1: do
0: presenting.
1: Do you think it's possible to say, declare I think the as correct, a non-religion in the United
0: you know,
1: States?
0: And I've said this before, and he makes an interesting point, because later in his presentation he sees, and he was questioned about, what about the alliance, the red-green alliance between the communists and the Islamist? How do you explain that? He feels that there's three great systems at work in the world. There's the Judeo-Christian system, which is what the American Constitution is based upon. There's the Islamicist, which is what his viewpoint of it, which I just have been describing. And then there's a group that he calls the globalist, the communist, and he lumps them together. And he feels that those two have been in alliance to try to destroy what they regard as their main enemy, the Crusader states, Western civilization.
1: Understood.
0: Yeah.
1: But to say,
0: all right, here's what I would say. The approach I would take would be that if you are follower of Sharia, or you're a follower of Karl Marx and communism, you should not be allowed to be in a position of authority over American citizens.
1: That's your 28th Amendment
0: That's
1: argument.
0: That's my 28th Amendment argument. And I would apply

Okay, Bob, we are doing a deep dive into a presentation that this guy Elijah Ibrahim made in town last Sunday. And he's talking about the nature of Islam and how we've got to really worry about the encroachment.

0: it you know, you're free as an individual, citizen, to believe anything you want. But if you follow a belief, an ideology, a religion, be what it may, that is constitutionally in conflict with the basic belief system that undergirds our civilization, our country, the Constitution, I feel we as a constitution, a country, have an obligation to prevent you from ever achieving a position of authority over other American citizens.
1: So what they'll do instead is just lie about their allegiance, who they're with, and what group they're with, and get elected
0: and
1: anyway.
0: And that is why he feels that, I mean, you know, this guy's been dealing with Islamists for 30 years, and he has a much better idea of how they operate. And so I'm just presenting this as an insight into this fellow's thinking, his unique experiences, and I find some of it credible, what he's talking
1: about.
0: Well,
1: a lot of it's credible. It's factual. I mean, I'm just saying some of it because you're reading what he recommends. So go ahead. You got about 2 minutes.
0: Yeah, okay. He said, we need to use a sword of the Spirit, which is the word of God, to witness to Muslims in our schools, workplaces, and neighborhoods, as well as in Muslim countries. In other words, we need to proselytize, evangelize to Muslims.
1: The sword of the Spirit is the word of God.
0: Yeah. We need to realize that Islam and any other religion cannot penetrate where the body of Christ is strong. 9. The entry and spread of Islam indicates a spiritual void where religiosity has replaced true gospel. Islam advance is not the cause, but a symptom of spiritual decay in the regions affected.
1: But that's true also. Christianity is weak because most people really don't know much other than they say I'm a Christian, and now many of them are saying, well, I don't know, because the universities are working hard, very hard, to de-Christianize this country.
0: Yeah, and he says, what's the church responses to Islam? He said, fear, apathy, indifferent, lack of vision, spiritual coldness, refusing to stand on biblical truths, leading to confusion, plus adopting seeker-sensitivity approaches to Muslim evangelization that's resulted in heretical methods.
1: And the Methodist Church is split in half because half of them promote homosexuality and transgenderism, and the Episcopal Church is split because of the same thing. Even in the Catholic Church now, you have the Pope and them talking about, you know, benefits of homosexuals to the church, and on and on and on.
0: Yeah, and that's utterly heresy, and
1: which leaves a vacuum.
0: Yeah, which leaves a vacuum, which is why they feel, and one thing he mentioned, he felt like this is an area of sensitivity here in South Texas, because he expressed
1: is there a website felt like, they can go to this
0: yeah to the website he can go quick. To is called
1: well, if they want, they can text in and
0: text in and we'll get it to you, but this is interesting. Plus Reverend Holland's trying to get him to come back to town sometime in the fall. Living Oasis.
1: Corpus Christi, Texas. We'll be back with more Talking with at the Town & Country Cafe.
2: Breaking news this hour from Town Hall. I'm Rich Thomason. Quoting President Trump, it's really big news, referring to a primetime address he will deliver tonight from the White House. The president says the news doesn't get bigger. The speech will focus at least partially on election integrity.
3: The president has long insisted he won the 2020 presidential race. This comes even though the very people Mr. Trump appointed to oversee it say the vote count was accurate and he lost. This term, Mr. Trump has appointed people who support him on this issue. He's also launched a review of the 2020 voting.
2: Correspondent Andrew Stewart says the president may address reports of foreign interference in the 2020 election. The U.S. stepping up its attacks on Iran, hitting targets farther north. American forces also fired on a ship accused of trying to break the U.S. naval blockade. The U.S. aims to keep the Strait of Hormuz wide open.
4: The U.S. says it's targeting Iran's ability to threaten shipping in the waterway. In this latest round of strikes, Iranian media reported that a children's cancer hospital was evacuated after several missiles landed nearby. Washington has also reimposed a naval blockade on Iran and said it disabled an empty oil tanker that ignored warnings by firing into its smokestack. There was some positive news, though. The Iranians freed an American citizen they'd prevented from leaving the country, what President Trump called a gesture of goodwill.
2: The BBC's Barbara Plett Usher. Retail sales continued rising last month, just not as much as in May. The Commerce Department

0: Reports that sales rose 0.2% in June. That followed May's 1% increase. Across a wide swath of the northern U.S., not only heat and humidity, it's smoke. It's making breathing tough. Close to 200 wildfires in Canada, making for a smoky haze in the air on this side of the border. On Wall Street, the Dow, 44 points higher. More on these stories at townhall.com.
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0: The Pentagon introduces a new test for members of the military.
3: Defense Secretary Pete Hegseth announced Wednesday that he's rolling out a new screening program for testosterone deficiency among troops, calling it necessary to allow them to operate at their absolute best. The screenings will be conducted annually as part of service members' required medical screenings for those 30 and older. Troops under 30 can volunteer to be tested. In a social media post, Hegseth said that receiving testosterone replacement therapy will be voluntary. Bernie Bennett, Washington.
0: The UN says more than 500 people are feared dead after reports that two boats carrying members of Myanmar's persecuted Rohingya minority capsized in the Bay of Bengal. One boat lost contact shortly after departure. A second boat that reportedly carried close to 300 people is believed to have gone down off Myanmar's coast about a week ago. The first boat carried roughly 250 individuals. News and analysis, Town Hall.
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5: Here's your AccuWeather forecast. Today, expect considerable cloudiness and breezy conditions with a chance of a thunderstorm reaching a high of 92. Tonight will remain breezy in the evening, becoming partly cloudy and humid with a low of 79. Tomorrow will bring a mix of clouds and sunshine with a chance of a thunderstorm in some areas during the afternoon and a high of 92. Saturday will see a steady breeze with partly sunny skies and a high of 92. Sunday is forecasted to be mostly sunny with a steady breeze and a high of 94. With your AccuWeather forecast, I'm meteorologist Joe Lundberg.
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Tomorrow, open line Friday. You get the opportunity to call in and invoke your right of caller's choice. Talk about pretty much anything you want to talk about. You don't have to talk about what I'm talking about. Give a chance to control the content of the program. But I guess I must be doing a good job. Not too many people take advantage of it. Those who have programs going on, information, people that called in, and it's okay. Because I wind down. You know, you don't have nothing to talk about. I might just talk, make some jokes, you know, play some music. I'm winding down at the end of the week. I heard something the other day. And I want to play it for you. 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

0: 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And don't forget to tell them Bob told us about y'all. All right, in the studio, in the cafe, is Corey. Good morning, Corey. Corey Saldana.
1: Yeah. That's
0: did I get it right?
1: Yeah, you did.
0: Okay. 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And so you got pretty busy over there right now.
1: Yeah, we're extremely busy right now. We're gearing up towards open enrollment. So we've got a lot of business drumming and people coming in and out and asking questions. And it's consistently busy today.
0: Okay, so
1: lately.
0: tell me about the open enrollment coming up and the dates and the times and why people need to get in touch with you guys.
1: Actually, I'm glad you brought that up. We're getting a lot of questions. There's a lot of changes. Everybody's anticipating lots of changes. We do not know anything until October 1st. You can call me today and ask me what's going to happen tomorrow. I have no idea.
0: When you say changes, that means with what? Changes with Medicare?
1: Medicare, the plans, mostly the plans. Mostly
0: and
1: the
0: that's,
1: plans.
0: And that's
1: updates, different.
0: And that's not just Medicare. That's all the major supplier plans.
1: Yeah, absolutely. Mm-hmm.
0: Which includes?
1: United Healthcare, Aetna, Blue Cross Blue Shield, Humana. HealthSpring, which is also known as Cigna.
0: And do they change it because of Medicare and the government, or do they change it because they're adjusting to realities of how many people in, what is this, what they've been? I mean, what makes them change their plans?
1: Both.
0: Both.
1: Answers are correct. Yeah. Mm-hmm. Yeah. So it's really neat how they do it, but you definitely want to keep on your toes. You want to give us a call. You want to make sure that you're being aware of these dates because things do change. And if you're not careful, a lot of people don't remember. And then guess what? Come 2027, they're like, hey, what happened to my plan? I was getting this last year. Every year is a different year. Everything changes every year. It's not the same.
0: Okay, so the dates and the times that you're revolving around, October 1st is when you get a list of changes?
1: Is when we know the changes, yes, sir. Mm-hmm.
0: And so you've got to stay in touch with all of those people.
1: Mm-hmm.
0: All
1: we do trainings throughout, I guess you could say early summer, like August, September. We do all the trainings. We get all the information.
0: You like
1: and
0: the training
1: like
0: part? You don't have to like it.
1: Sure don't.
0: Yeah, but you don't have to like it.
1: Yeah,
0: you got to
1: do it. Yeah, and you want to make sure that even though you don't like it, you should like it, because when you know what
0: you're better able to serve.
1: Exactly. Yeah. When you're passionate about what you're learning, it's easier to teach.
0: Okay, so to get in, you just have to make a call? Or?
1: You have to make a call to us, schedule that appointment, and then we can start setting people up for appointments for the future to see what plans are going to change, if your plan is still going to work for you, actually.
0: Okay, and I'm not sure, but that doesn't mean that Corey, you and Skyview and are not anticipating or expecting certain changes or some changes. You got some kind of, you never know.
1: That's never know.
0: Really?
1: Never know. Yeah, it's not, there's no point in getting your heart set on something or, there's certain things that we're like, this might go away. This is too good to be true. But, sometimes you get surprised.
0: That's amazing because if you guys don't know and that's your business to know, mm-hmm. What does the policyholder, the person actually have?
1: Yeah, you have your policy for a year. That's all you could say.
0: Yeah, but so they really need this consultation. What
1: Absolutely.
0: I'm trying to drive it
1: yeah.
0: is periodically you should stop by and check it anyway because mm-hmm. it's impossible for you to know. I went for years into Rita. had me making a

0: appointment, mm-hmm. and I went over. Man, I was leaving money on the table, like $75 every 3 months, and they was giving me this and they was giving me that, and I had this, and I'm going like, whoa. So it's, you know, I'm just trying to encourage our listeners to not wait until you just think you have a need or you lose something.
1: Exactly.
0: What's the rule of thumb about checking on your policy?
1: Well, your I would say checking on your policy. Your policy is locked in for a year. So what you know in January is going to be this. It's going to be the same thing all the way through December, right? December 31st. That's when that plan ends. But what I do, what we do at the office, is I tell people, whether you're religious or not, you know, everybody knows what the Bible is, right? It's something that you can always go to for guidance. So I always tell people, this is your book. This is your plan for the year, as long as you're going to stay on it. This is, treat this like a Bible. You're going to put this somewhere important on the table, in the kitchen, somewhere you're going to see it daily. Because in that book has all of the summary of benefits. And then when you go to a doctor, you go to a specialist, you go get an MRI, you go to therapy, guess what? You can flip open that page and say, oh, you know what? I'm supposed to pay $20. And then when you get there and they're trying to charge you $50, you can say, hey, my book says 20. What's going on? And I've done that before. As an insurance agent, I do that for myself. And you'd be surprised at how many times you're like, oh, you had your old insurance on there. Well, I just gave you the new one. You know, so you've got to be your own advocate. So knowing your plan from the beginning of the year and staying on it and keeping with it is going to always be beneficial for you, whether you're going to use those benefits or not. It's something that I always tell people, whether you have bad eyesight or not, you know, you've got $300 towards glasses and you can go here, here and here. And that's already, you know, there. I know I can go to San Antonio, even though my plan's an HMO, and go to the minor emergency room or go to the emergency room. I know I can go here, here, and here, and I know I'm going to pay $45. So knowing what you have, whether you use it or not, is going to be the most beneficial thing for you. So
0: we're
1: getting to know your plan.
0: Corey with a K, Saldana Skyview Insurance. The question that comes to my mind is, if you've got a plan, you said they're one-year plans.
1: Mm-hmm.
0: All of them are 1 year?
1: If you stay on the plan, it's a year.
0: Yeah, now if you don't do anything, do you keep the plan?
1: Yes, you don't have to renew it.
0: To be renewed.
1: You don't. They make Medicare recipients. It's so easy for them. If you like that plan, if you like your doctor, let's
0: just
1: say
0: don't do nothing.
1: You don't do anything. You don't have to renew it. You don't have to come in. By all means, you do not have to do that.
0: Because it'll automatically renew.
1: Exactly. But the changes are different.
0: But the changes are different.
1: So then you call us in February and you're like, wait a minute, what happened? You know, I thought it was, I used to get $500, or I used to get this, or I used to get that, and now you don't.
0: So your plan changes, but it's still your plan.
1: Exactly.
0: Whatever you put in, whatever you had in that could change, but you'll still
1: have
0: the plan.
1: The benefits will change, co-pays will change, things like that. They'll adjust.
0: Which is important.
1: Yeah, absolutely. And you want to know what that is. Mm-hmm.
0: All right, 882-5397, 882-KEYS, if you got any questions for Corey. 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We'll be right back. Don't go away.
2: 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I'm with the Texas Lawn and Garden Hour on News Talk KEYS. Each Saturday morning at 11, I take your lawn and garden calls, just as I've been doing for more than 40 years. 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

0: I don't have one for you, Corey. Is my music good. Button up? I don't have a one for you, but you, normally I surprise Rita when she comes over.
1: Rita. Rita.
2: I'm sure she enjoys that.
1: R-I-T-A, Rita. R-I-T-A, Rita.
0: Rita goes to Skyview and Sean. Rita.
2: That's funny. I love that. You gotta play that for the kids one time.
0: Oh, you do?
2: No, I said you gotta play that for her grandkids when they come over next time.
0: Oh, yeah, when they all sit up yeah. there. This guy just called it the Rita song.
2: Is it right?
0: Oh, yeah.
2: It's her show. It's her show.
0: But you do a good job.
2: Thank you.
0: She sent her best man.
2: Thank you. Appreciate that.
0: Corey.
1: Rita.
0: It's almost like how many ways can you do it?
2: Right?
1: Rita.
0: She just laughs when I play it. Skyview Insurance Services. Corey, okay, so right now they're in a place where things are going to happen, change is going to happen. This is July, the middle of July, August, September. So you got about 2.5 months mm-hmm. before the changes come in.
2: Yes.
0: So mm-hmm. you know what the changes are.
2: Yeah, exactly.
0: And so how does it benefit to go in now since we don't know what the changes are?
2: You're more than welcome to come in now. Like I said, we're not going to be able to give you any information as far as the 2027 plans. We can assure you the plan that you're on, make sure it's still working for you. A lot of times you'll have doctors that will jump off the plan and for the new year. So you want to make sure that you're staying on top of that. Right. You don't want to be surprised come January and your doctor's like, hey, by the way, you didn't get the memo. We're switching over. We're no longer going to take this insurance. So kind of want to be ahead of the game with that. But for the most part, calling us October 1st, and getting your schedule in, I think we're going to start doing some courses for certain groups,
0: okay.
2: Yeah, which would be like people who are on United, people on Humana, people on Aetna, just different things like that, so that
0: really?
2: We can kind of do it together and educate.
0: So when you say courses?
2: That would be like if you have a specific plan. So we'll put you in a we call it a
0: so
2: class.
0: So like anybody that has a Humana plan, mm-hmm. there's going to be...
2: We're going to do like a training course for the 2027 year. And then this way we can answer all your questions.
0: Well, how can you do that if you don't know the changes?
2: It'll be after October. It'll be after
0: After mm-hmm. October.
2: Yeah. Mm-hmm.
0: Okay, so
2: after
0: you'll
2: October
0: have
2: 1st.
0: Classes where people can come to find out if...
2: If there's any changes. And that's if they want to go, yeah.
0: Oh, okay.
2: Mm-hmm. Or you can come and pick up a book for your specific plan.

0: plan for 2027, you can look it over. If you find, hey, you know what, this is just not going to work for me anymore, I don't like this, or I was really looking for this benefit, then we can bring you back in and switch you over to something that would work for you. Because the beauty of being at Skyview is we are brokers, so we offer everything, any carrier.
1: Everything. And which means you have to train on everything.
0: Exactly.
1: Yeah, and the more brokering you do, the more training you have, but the more people you can cover and deal with, because you, for me, man, oh, that's a lot of plans.
0: Yeah.
1: How are they, some major similarities and then some major differences? What could they be in plans?
0: Usually a lot of times, right now, it's no secret that you know, the world is going through a financial crisis, right, if you will. So a lot of people, their budgets are a lot stricter. So what a lot of people are really going after is that over-the-counter benefit. They want their over-the-counter products. If they have a certain illness, they are entitled to, you know, a certain amount per month, right, depending on their qualifications. So sometimes carriers will beat each other out. So you might have people that is their number one goal. That they're more interested in that.
1: Which can be anything.
0: Exactly.
1: From some medication.
0: Exactly. So,
1: but over the counter would be like blood pressure machine.
0: Exactly. But you could even buy groceries. Some of the plans will allow you to buy groceries. You know, they give you $66 a month, $75 a month for groceries, $50 a month for groceries. That's important to a lot of
1: people.
0: Exactly. That's important to a lot of people. So they're gonna go where the money's at, if you will. We have people that like the give back plans. A give back plan is where they give you money back towards your Part B.
1: Really?
0: Mm-hmm. So let's say, I always tell people that that's a plan for somebody that's healthy, that's not going to the doctor, that's not going to the specialist, because that money's got to come from somewhere. So all the copays go up. You have people that they don't go to the doctor, they are healthy, they're not on medications, they don't see any specialists. That's a great plan for them. So they're going to move to where the highest give back plan is at. And they don't care about the doctor. They care more about the money. So those are important benefits right now that I feel that we're getting a lot of inquiries about.
1: So basic coverage, they're pretty much all similar.
0: They're very similar. And there's differences between an HMO and a PPO, of course. But you're either one or the other, and then you go from there.
1: And then again, just for our listeners, the difference between an HPO and a PPO?
0: An HMO, I always tell people, is like a localized plan. So the way I can kind of describe it to someone who doesn't know the insurance lingo is, an HMO is saying, hey, I live at home with mom and dad, right? And they say, well, you live at home, you're going to have this, you're going to have this, you have all these luxuries, right? So HMO says, hey, if you can stay in these local areas, we're going to flood you with richer benefits and lower copays. But when you have a PPO, PPOs allow you the freedom to go anywhere. So what do mom and dad say when a kid wants to move out? What do they say? You want your freedom? Well, there's a price to pay for it, right? Now you have all these. So that's kind of the way it works. So PPO is going to be a lot higher.
1: If you want more options, it costs more.
0: Exactly. So you're either one or the other. And then you can decide which HMO plan is for you, or I'm going to go for a PPO, so which PPO plan is for
1: you. And localized, the doctors have to be in the plan, but a PPO, you can be out of the plan.
0: Most of the time, yes, sir. Mm-hmm.
1: Okay, but it's going to be a cost.
0: Yes, absolutely.
1: To go out of the plan.
0: Mm-hmm. Yeah, but there's certain benefits for those individuals that they like. You know, for instance, I have an aunt, and her mom lives here. She has a house in San Antonio. So her mom's retired, so she spends during the week, she's here in Corpus with her daughter. And then during the weekend, my aunt takes her up to San Antonio, and they're in San Antonio for 3 days, you know. And
1: so if she needs care, or she wants
0: to see a specialist, they do it at that time. And she told me, she goes, a PPO just works better for our situation. She goes, I don't care about the money, I'm paying for it. So that works for them.
1: Yeah,
0: that's not your average
1: person. It's a wider area of being able to.
0: You have the ability, which is great. Yeah, it's a great option, but it's, you know, like I said, it's only for people who are going to use it that way.
1: You know, I know we only have a few more minutes, but what

0: It's either open enrollment or you have a special enrollment period. Let's say you just moved here from another city or something like that. You can get on. They don't ask health questions. The only time they will is if you're moving to a supplement and you're not 65. That's the only time. And then same thing with the under 65 market.
1: Really?
0: Yeah. So the ACA or the Affordable Care Act marketplace insurance, there is no underwriting questions. They take all pre-existing conditions. Yeah. And that's the beauty of that, of that, those plans. You could literally be, you could literally have terminal cancer, and when they've given you 6 months to live, and get on a plan. If you have your own open enrollment, you can get on a plan. They have to take you. They can't say no. There's no health questions.
1: But how did that work? Wouldn't that affect the deductible and stuff if they knew?
0: Quite possibly, but it's from the government. It's a non-discrimination.
1: Okay, yeah. That was really a political thing about yeah. pre-existing, which was a fallacy because it was always covered, but expensive. So they got what they wanted.
0: Now there's still insurances out there that will not take a pre-existing, but they're not Affordable Care Act, and it's not Medicare.
1: Medicare says, hey, we can collect from other people and mm-hmm. help subsidize you.
0: Exactly.
1: Because that's what it is.
0: Yeah.
1: And that's pretty much what the Affordable Care was supposed mm-hmm. to be about.
0: Affordable Care does the same thing.
1: Healthy yeah. people paying for sick people.
0: I guess you could say that. I don't get into the politics of it.
1: No, I hear what you're saying, man. Come on in, man. We just help you get the best you can
0: exactly.
1: out of the plan that you have. What's the, again, for those who may not know, the address and the phone number for Skyview?
0: We're at 4522 Weber Road, right before you get to Galahar, if you're coming up the freeway. And our phone number is 361-814-5111. We are there to take your calls. We have 5 agents altogether on staff.
1: I know that. Well trained.
0: We're very, very
1: too.
0: Happy. Yeah, we have got 2 new agents with us, so we're extremely happy.
1: You got 2 new ones.
0: Mm-hmm. We have Rebecca. And we
1: Yeah. Okay, mm-hmm. yeah. And they had to go through the stringent.
0: Oh, yeah.
1: When they were studying to take the test
0: and
1: all.
0: Oh, yeah.
1: Did you kind of poke at them?
0: A little bit. They worked really hard.
1: Yeah, I used to do insurance. I had to go sit at this computer and take these tests, man.
0: Isn't that crazy?
1: And then study. And then I guess if you on a multiple choice, if you don't know, pick C.
0: Exactly, yeah. That's right.
1: You heard that too, right?
0: Yeah, oh yeah.
1: Skyview Insurance Services, sponsors of Coffee with Bob. Much appreciated by us.
0: Thank you for having
1: here
0: us.
1: At Keys. And thank you for the information that you give.
0: Anytime.
1: Appreciate it. Corey with a K. We'll be back with more Coffee with Bob. Stay with us.

0: SRN News, I'm Rich Thomason in Washington. Tightening the screws on Iran, the U.S. accelerating airstrikes on the Islamic Republic as control of the Strait of Hormuz remains key to the dispute between Washington and Tehran. President Trump will address the nation this evening, a primetime speech from the White House, expected to focus at least partially on election integrity. There have been dozens of high water rescues across parts of waterlogged South Texas, flooded by days of torrential rains. And across the northern U.S., you can add choking smoke to the heat and humidity that's smothering a vast area. Close to 200 wildfires in Canada are filling the air on this side of the border with a smoky haze. Watching Wall Street, the Dow trading about 22 points higher, the Nasdaq down 152 points, and the S&P is off 9. More details, srnnews.com.
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0: 882-5397-882-KEYS. Fred says in a text, so I was getting ready to call out. It seems like Islam is not like socialism and communism. You have your rulers and everybody else has to follow the line or else. What do you mean? You don't think that's communism? You follow the total line or else? Yeah, well, it is similar in many ways. But then again, some people take Christianity to that level. And they use it to control. What do you think Constantine was doing when he called the Council of Nicaea, trying to unite the Christian world for spiritual purposes or to consolidate his newly acquired empire? Anyway, I heard this the other day, and I thought I would play it and see what you thought about it. I think it's up. The sound. Where's my sound? Maybe I need to wait again until. Which one would be the sound? I think this is the sound. All right, I just pushed it up. Let me see. Let me see if I pulled it off.
1: No American in their shoes. I hate to say this, but President Barack Obama. There is now incontrovertible evidence that he was the spearhead of a seditious conspiracy to subvert the will of the American people and overthrow the United States government back in 2016. We must, absolutely must, hold every one of these criminals accountable for the crimes that they committed. They are the most heinous crimes committed in American history. James Comey, John Brennan, Clapper, Rice, Biden was in the meeting in July 28th in the Oval Office. They briefed Barack Obama on Hillary Clinton's plan to, quote, tie Trump to Russia collusion lies. It consumed our national discourse for

0: 5 years. It undermined a sitting duly elected president. It sabotaged administration. It framed a three-star general. It destroyed and ripped this country apart. We had a constitutional crisis, the likes of which I don't think any American can fully comprehend. It is atrocious, and every single one of them must be held accountable.
1: Yeah, and of course.
0: It should shake every single American in their shoes. I hate to say this, but President Barack Obama, there is now incontrovertible evidence that he was the spearhead of a seditious conspiracy to subvert the will of the American people and overthrow the United States government back in 2016.
2: I think it was the 9th or 10th of November this past year after Trump won this historic victory, where it's exactly what you just described. I put out on an X post, people can go look it up, essentially what you just said, which is, I don't want everybody to start giving high fives here. This is just our first, this was the day, right? We have attacked the beaches, we're being shot at, we're taking casualties, we're gonna, you know, we need to climb the cliff still. We got to get to the hedgerows. We got to break out of the hedgerows. So this is one element of a breakout, this indictment of Comey. But that's all it is.
3: And I guess so far we've seen where that goes. And the Biden pardoning just about every single one of the perpetrators, whether he did it or they did it, because they were basically in control of the Biden White House. Once he got in, he didn't come up with new people on his own. He brought many of the Obama people, some of who had never left Washington, back into his administration. And they picked up where Barack Hussein Obama had left off with Susan Rice and all the rest of them. He had bought a mansion less than 2 miles from the White House. He put his chief advisor in there. She lived there the whole time under Biden. In fact, she was paid to be the executive director of the Obama Presidential Library at a tune of $700,000 a year. That's a lot of money. But hey, that's the way they roll. So does that mean anything to anybody? What happened, you know, the FBI lying to FISA? They lied to the FISA court. And this Boasberg guy that was going after Trump, he was the presiding judge of the FISA court. Doesn't that mean anything to anybody? I mean, it just, but it's, I don't know. It's wind down Thursday. Maybe we should talk about something like the downside of making daylight saving times permanent. The House passed a bill to go to the Senate that says daylight savings time, what we're in now, will stay permanent, and he won't change the clock no more. I say, what's wrong with them? Give me my hour back and then make it permanent. I'm out of an hour, man. Wait till the fall. Let us fall back an hour because we lost an hour of sleep. Give it back. And then make it permanent. Plus, it gets more light in the morning as opposed to at night. Look, there is a downside to this stuff. One of the most famous quotes about politics is the German Otto von Bismarck's observation that it's the art of the possible, is what he calls it. But when it comes to daylight saving times, folks, it is economist Don Kenneth Galbraith, in 1962, he wrote a letter to President John F. Kennedy. He says, politics is not the art of the possible. It consists in choosing between the disastrous and the unpalatable. Hey, Congress is flirting with eliminating the twice-yearly ritual of changing the clocks by an hour, and they do it twice a year. Nobody think about it until the time to do it. And what would you say? Americans are so lazy they can't just turn the clock an hour. You talking about the hour? Yeah, the mess up they buy, their rhythm biological. What do they call that thing that's inside everybody? The circadian rhythm or something? Come on, man. What are y'all saying? What are you talking about? It's an hour. They want to make it permanent. They voted in favor, 308-117. Political populism gone.

crazy. Hey, changing clocks is bad. We don't like it. All right, then just stop doing it. If it's bad, then the alternative must be better. Just stop doing it. Suppose nobody did it. To bear some support, hear some tell it, it's a cost-free maneuver, a no-brainer, no downside. The Sunshine Protection Act, that's what it's named. Like the Affordable Care Act wasn't affordable, and Inflation Act wasn't anti-inflation, caused more. Who can oppose voting against Sunshine? You know, it gives it. The president said when they asked him, he said, "Well, it'll give the people a longer, brighter day." Yeah, but what about my lost hour, man? I lost. Lots of people can be. Because they were when the United States tried this back in the 70s. They were soon reminded that there was a good reason that we started changing the clocks in the first place. And the people, the public opinion for it, turned on a dime against it. In the midst, as I said the other day, of the energy crisis, President Nixon proposed making daylight saving time permanent for the next two winters in order to conserve energy. And it was quickly implemented for the winter of 1973-1974. But then the polls showed support falling off a cliff. Data from the National Opinion Research Center at the University of Chicago says 79% supported the change in December. By February, it fell to only 42%. And then some polls showed it dropping even lower. Oh, no, that's not a good idea. And it didn't even save much energy, according to a study from the Department of Transportation. But it did produce a series of other changes that turned out were problematic. Like what? Well, Daylight Savings Time scholar, guy that specialized in daylight saving time, Michael Downing, he wrote back in 2005, word that it put clocks out of sync with Europe, and it made religious rituals related to sunrises more difficult. And contrary to popular opinion, it wasn't popular with the farmers. You hear what I'm saying? I mean, if the whole world is doing it still, then you get really, really out of sync. Excuse me. Sunrises. I mean, the evening and the morning was the first day. That's biblical. That's Christian. It includes almost all the rites. Sundown and sunset. Passover. Sundown. The first day. Nisan. The next day. 14th of Nisan. At sundown, it becomes the 15th of Nisan. Passover, Christ, the whole. Hey, so if you move the clock around, then what? So it doesn't. The top list for those who were against it were the months of cold, dark mornings it created. Supporters of daylight saving time is increasingly sunlight, but it really just shifts later in the winter. What that means is that many Americans go to school and work in the dark for months on end. The Washington Post in 2024 produced some great visualizations of what the change needs from all corners of the country. Some parts of Michigan, North Dakota, they do this twice a year, every year, and it never comes up. The politicians like trying to get some quick support or something. They would see their sunrises start after 9:30 a.m. Michigan, North Dakota, Montana. The latest sunrises in Indianapolis, Seattle would be around 9 a.m. Washington, D.C. wouldn't see the sunrise before 8 for more than 2.5 months. Parts of more than half a dozen states would see at least 5 months of no sunrises before 8 o'clock. I'm used to sun coming up. I mean, right now the sun comes up, what, around 6? But then we're moving around the sun. But the biggest downside, they said, of adopting this permanently daylight savings time meant putting children at the bus stop in the cold and the dark with some fear.

0: was deadly. Time magazine reported in February of 1974 that 8 Florida children died in early morning traffic accidents a month after the change took place, compared to just 2 in the same period the year before. And when Congress voted to cancel the change later in 1974, New York Times quoted an anonymous House member saying there seemed to be some indication that there were more deaths, and everybody got a little nervous. So I guess it's valid to ask whether keeping the clocks on daylight saving time actually led to deaths, or more specifically, whether it led to more deaths than changing the clock does. Accidents throwing people off the circadian rhythm, putting them behind the wheel when they might be sleep deprived. 1 hour? I don't know. What do you think? If they do change it, should they change it to what it is now, daylight savings? If they don't change it, if they do, should it go back? I don't know. Does that matter to any of y'all? 882-5397-882-KEYS.
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All right, winding down another edition of Coffee with Bob at the Town and Country Cafe in the Town and Country Shopping Center. Okay, anything on the agenda? Let me go check my mail. Somebody sent me a song to play. James P. did the song, They're in Our Towns. I don't know, it must be an anti-Islam song, I guess. But then again, don't forget the latest, the bombshell news that came out yesterday. Three city council members, Carolyn Vaughn at large, Kaylin Paxson, District 4, and council member Gil Hernandez, District 5, put in a council action request to the mayor and the council, the city manager and the city attorney, to create an ordinance that would subject the ordinance placing charter amendments on the November 3rd, 2026 general election. They want a charter change election in addition to what everything's going on in November. They want to do this, and this is what they said. They want this put on the council agenda for the discussion and possible action. And three can do it, although that was only done recently, I think about a year ago. This is what they want on the ballot. Are you ready for this? Increase the city council terms from 2 years to 4 years each. Two, stagger the city council terms. Don't vote for all council members at one time. Some you'll vote for the next election, you'll vote for others like they do with the U.S. Senate, even though the House of Representatives vote every 2 years. They also want to increase term limits that they can serve not only 4 years, but serve longer than the current 8 years of 4 2-year terms. They also want to create council member at large places instead of just voting at large for the top three. They want place one, place two, place three. They also want to put on the agenda the charter change amendment that will require at-large council member elections to be decided by majority vote, not the top three vote getters, but you have to get 50% plus one, which is a majority. Whew. But if they're in places, that depends on whether they change the places. So some of these depend on others. They also, number six, require elections for unexpired terms more than 12 months. And that's probably reflecting a 4-year term. Some say 4 years is too long for a bad member, and long is good for a good member. And then I got a text that came in and said, 4 years of no water. Number seven, increase city council members' salary from the current about $600 a month to the salary equivalent of federal minimum wage for full-time employees, and the mayor's salary to be 25% above city council. The federal minimum wage right now is $15 an hour. So it would take city council

members from getting $6,000 a year to paying them over $28,000 a year each. Increase the number of registered voters required for a petition to initiate the removal process. That now that they're in the removal process with seven signatures of the mayor, if they're elected to 4-year terms, you got to get 2/3 of the council members. You got to get more registered voters to sign a petition to remove them. It ain't going to be that easy. Increase the required vote for removal of city council members to 2/3 of the council members holding office. 2/3. And 10, here's the one. Does this mean a tax increase? Authorizing a 2-cent property tax for streets and roadway infrastructure. They also recommended how it'll look on the ballot when you go to vote. Proposition ballot language. City of Corpus Christi charter amendment to increase city council terms to 4 years, staggering council terms, increasing term limits, creating council member at large places 1, 2, and 3, requiring elections to be decided by majority vote, and requiring elections for unexpired terms more than 12 months. All of that, say yes or no. It doesn't break it down into each one. It puts a lot of them in one package. Whew, what say you? Now, this was turned into the city secretary's office yesterday, July 15th. So a lot of people having time to look at it, digest it, analyze it. What if, what is? I don't know. We may hear some more about that tomorrow. But that's the hot item that just hit. And what say you? I got texts that said things like, this is sounding more like California. Another text says, the Toxic Five used the rules to gain power. Now they're using that power to change the rules to remain in power. It's that simple. Somebody after said, good morning, Jim B. What you've been describing almost sounds like setting the table for future career politicians. Just what we need. Gene said, everything on that want list is going to be a hard sell as far as she can see. Marcus S. said, imagine 4 more years of not fixing our water problem. He said, no, thank you. And the responses that continued to come in. So after you, I want to know how the TVs and all are going to report this issue. This is a lot. I don't know if they think, and planning went into it. I don't remember there being a charter commission, charter change commission, an independent one, an official one, one set up by the council. I don't know. It could have been. I don't know. All I know is that this is going to be, with all that's going on in the fight. Right now, the city council race is shaping up to be one of who's for the fully permitted Inner Harbor D-cell, and who is for, who is not. Some are for the D-cell, but not in the Inner Harbor. Others for not for D-cell at all. Even if you put it out, they said it'll mess up the ecosystem wherever you ship the brine or whatever. There are those who say we don't want it. There are those who say we've got other things that could bring in more water if that works out. All of it's being challenged. And in the midst of this, whether there's a groundwater district or not, and subsistence, and we can't survive on groundwater, and with all of this going on, they want a council, a city charter revision election at the same time. Woo-hoo! You're talking about loading up the plate. You're talking about setting the table.
And the ballots are long because, remember, you got all the other races and the elections on there. And I mean, it's a ton. It's a ton on the ballot. And the city stuff is at the bottom. Who's going to get down there and really participate?

0: participate at that level, I don't know. But we'll keep you informed. This is KUIS, Corpus Christi, Texas, broadcasting live from the Town & Country Cafe in the Town & Country Shopping Center. May God continue to bless us all. I think Will said that the Bob Jones replay is a piece I did the other day on teen takeovers. It's bigger than you think. It's more damaged than you think. It's got to be shut down. I'll give you that information on the Bob Jones replay. Take care. Enjoy the rest of y'all's day.
1: News this hour from Town Hall. Armit Thomason. Tightening the screws on Iran, the U.S. stepping up airstrikes on the Islamic Republic as control of the Strait of Hormuz remains key to the dispute between Washington and Tehran. The American military struck multiple sites.
2: Hitting targets farther north, as well as areas around the capital, Tehran, and firing into a ship accused of trying to break the U.S. naval blockade. Iran again retaliating with missile and drone fire targeting Bahrain and Kuwait. Tehran says U.S. strikes have killed more than 35 people in recent days and wounded more than 300.
3: I had to take tough action because they did not obey what they're supposed to obey. I mean, they just didn't do it.
2: But at the U.S. Army War College in Pennsylvania Wednesday, President Trump insisted Iran is looking to strike a deal. That interim deal to end the war appears to have been shredded. I'm Ben Thomas.
1: President Trump will address the nation this evening, a primetime speech from the White House, expected to focus at least in part on election integrity.
4: It's really big news. It's really, really big news. And our country has to shape up. But that's what we're going to be talking about Thursday is it doesn't get bigger. Because without free and fair elections, you don't have a country. We'll be discussing other things, too, but it's going to be a very big announcement.
1: There have been dozens of high water rescues across parts of waterlogged South Central Texas, the region flooded by days of torrential rains, and it's not over yet. Across the northern U.S., it's heat, all that humidity, and smoke across a vast area, close to 200 wildfires burning in Canada, filling the air on this side of the border with a smoky haze. On Wall Street this hour, stocks are mixed. The Dow is up 137 points, while the Nasdaq down 164. More on these stories, townhall.com.
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6: Here's your AccuWeather forecast. Today, expect considerable cloudiness and breezy conditions with a chance of a thunderstorm reaching a high of 92. Tonight will remain breezy in the evening, becoming partly cloudy and humid with a low of 79. Tomorrow will bring a mix of clouds and sunshine with a chance of a thunderstorm in some areas during the afternoon and a high of 92. Saturday will see a steady breeze with partly sunny skies and a high of 92. Sunday is forecasted to be mostly sunny with a steady breeze and a high of 94. With your AccuWeather forecast, I'm meteorologist Joe Lundberg.
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7: Stuff on TV, on social media, all over the place. They call them teen takeovers. And some of it is foul. Bunch of young people. You know, some of these photos that they've taken of these teen takeovers, their parents are to look at what these kids are out there doing. Their faces are plain, even though a lot of them wearing hoodies and stuff, standing around, twerking, young girls, guys standing behind them, acting like they're having sex with them. It's just ugly. And the question is, why youths are rampaging in cities across America? Why are they doing this? But also, Heather McDonald says how to stop it. The Chicago police had to close Lakeshore Drive, trying to manage unruly teenagers who filled the city's Hyde Park neighborhood on Memorial Day. They were jumping on cars, twerking, intimidating residents, climbing on buses. More than 1,000 teenagers swarmed the blocks around Lake Michigan, Hundreds of people were walking, running.

down the street, jumping on top, twerking, smoking joints openly. Smoking. One group twerked on top of a city bus, as I said. About 9 o'clock p.m., the Chicago Police Department closed Lakeshore Drive, and as they say, the sirens wailed. The Hyde Park resident armed himself with bear spray to retrieve something from his car. I guess he was going to spray him in the face if they came after him. An hour later, a gunman shot three teens a block from the guy's house. The suspect remains at large, as usual in Chicago. And 75% of the shootings, which many of them resulted in murders, they don't get the guy, the person that did it. This guy can be killing all the time. The suspect remains at large. Police made 13 additional arrests for illegal gun possession, battery of an officer, and other felonies. The previous day, an after prom gathering in Chicago's Little Italy neighborhood descended into mayhem. One neighbor said it looked like a million kids out here. They were acting like straight animals. Kids were all on top of cars. They were stopping in the middle of the street, twerking. In other words, bending over and shaking their behinds. Fights involving pepper spray and other weapons were common. Cars sped through the crowds. Shortly after 3 in the morning, 3 a.m., a police commander formed a skirmish line. 3 minutes later, a sedan veered into oncoming traffic and struck a police officer. Moments afterward, it hit a second officer, crossed into another lane, accelerated, and plowed into 3 more cops. This guy hit 5 cops with his car. The rampage ended when the vehicle crashed into a police car and a utility pole. And the 18-year-old driver was carrying a semi-automatic handgun with an extended magazine, they said. An hour later, more shots were fired in the area. But here you go again, folks. No arrests have been made. And then you had the so-called groups out there saying we don't want the shot thing, where if you hear a shot, you know, it tells you the location where the shooting came in, because they're arresting black people and black people shooting. These two incidents are just a few of the mass disorder events this year that have been dubbed teen takeovers. They say statistically that violent felonies overall are down, but violent disorder is not down. Teen takeovers, she said, come in two varieties, pedestrian and vehicular. Pedestrian takeovers feature hordes of youth on foot, commandeering roadways, sidewalks, beaches, malls. Vehicular takeovers, also known as sideshows, involve cars performing daredevil stunts at intersections, on freeways, in bridges, and in parking lots. Vehicular sideshows originated, they say, in Oakland, California. They're distinct from Chicago lowrider culture. Spectating, inevitably accompanied by filming, is risky. A woman was killed by an out-of-control car in L.A. back in 22. This June, a man was fatally shot at a sideshow in a Southwest Chicago mall parking lot. Out of control, man. Chaos. The distinctions between pedestrian and car takeovers, they said, is not absolute. Pedestrian takeovers attract reckless drivers. In vehicular takeovers, sometimes end with participants rushing to the nearest convenience store, stripping the shelves, just stealing everything in there, and assaulting the cashier, because there's so many of them. Can you imagine being in the store? And you'd have to keep yourself a tear gas grenade in there.

0: so that when they come in, okay, y'all gonna come in and rob all my inventory. I ain't bothering nobody. My small business, I'm working hard, and you're gonna come in and steal all I got? Well, here, breathe this. Boom! Take out my gas mask from behind the counter. Takeovers, they say, are organized on social media, with anonymous flyers summoning mass gatherings. The exact location may remain undisclosed until the last minute. Then everybody got to get there. The notice sometimes draws on gangster rap and black power imagery, featuring masked men and raised fists. Others are less ominous. A flyer for a teen trend, that's another label for the teen takeover phenomenon. I'm going to call it a trend. On the South Shore Chicago beach this spring, called for no drama and showed a cartoon figure with his naked butt thrust out in a twerking stance. But no drama. Not all takeovers turn into violence, but when they do, social media again snaps into play. Dozens of phones are held aloft in the hope of making a viral video. Violence has acquired a performative thing, kind of specular quality, as though staged for maximized circulation online. You know, get somebody, if you get enough people to look, and everybody think that they're little baby Cecil B. DeMille with their little cell phone camera. Detroit had its own Memorial Day uprising this year. At one, a 16-year-old was shot. At another, teenagers looted a gas station and a Family Dollar store. I mean, just go in. Huge numbers of them. And emptied just like a locust going through a field. The previous weekend saw three uncontrolled gatherings in the city, including one where a 14-year-old was shot in the chest outside a Gucci store. Unruly crowds descended on Arcadia Lake in Edmonton, Oklahoma on May 3rd this year. An 18-year-old girl was killed and 22 others injured in a burst of gunfire between rival gangs. Clearwater, Florida. 17-year-old was shot at a beach occupied by hundreds of teenagers on May 31st. Similar mobs descended on parks in Tampa and Orlando, Florida. On April 25th and May 8th in Orlando, two deputies were injured trying to control the melee. Washington, D.C.'s Navy Yard neighborhood, a gentrifying district of restaurants, small businesses adjacent to the Nationals Park. They've been experiencing a string of teen takeovers this year. On March 14th, hundreds of black-clad teenagers surged through the streets, robbing passerbys, fighting and screaming. Businesses locked down. Residents that lived there took cover. A 15-year-old fired several rounds and police recovered two other guns. Additional outbreaks occurred on April 11th. Now you're walking down the street and a bunch of crowded teens come in and then they rob you. Yeah, rob this. I mean, it makes your blood boil. The fact to be there and feel helpless. And these little punk kids in the May incident, brawling teens took over a Navy Yard Chipotle restaurant and went inside hurling chairs while customers cowered and tried to hide and protect themselves. They went in and started, you hear what I'm saying? Hundreds of masked teens commandeered a stretch of Interstate 77 in Charlotte, North Carolina on April 26th and started lighting fires with gasoline and launching rockets. Hooded teenagers descended on the shopping mall in the northern suburb of Milwaukee, Wisconsin on March 29th, throwing punches, fleeing the police. Houston, Willowbrook Mall experienced a similar outbreak on April 25th. A roller skating rink on the city's outskirts was taken over a week earlier.
1: Hey, it's Joe Pags. Are you ready for the latest news of the day? We're talking about local, state, international. We're going to be all over it. Plus, we're going to give you the proper spin, which means we're going to tell you the truth. You don't

0: 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Plus, we open the phone lines to hear from you as well. We're going to make you think, going to make you angry, going to make you smile, might make you laugh. Don't miss even 1 second of the Joe Pags Show right here on News Talk KEYS, 1440 AM and 98.7 FM.
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7: JR says they need to bring public caning or whipping. Yeah, the whipping post, right? Charles said with an extended magazine, but not a word about the gun with a switch. Now, I'm just saying what they say. I don't know. They didn't say switch, so I didn't say switch. They just said an extended magazine. Why would you? I hear what your logic is, but there's enough here in this story without trying to read something else in it. From what I could tell, Mark said the only ones to blame are the parents who spared the rod and are creating plain wild animals, not children, but also the crooked politicians that allow this stuff to happen. That there's got to be consequences. If there's no consequences, it becomes fun and games. And I'm telling you right now, the nature of a herd and herd poisoning, a lot of people that went out and showed up at these things didn't show up there to rob somebody, didn't show up there to loot something, didn't show up to take on the police, didn't show up to loot a store, didn't show up to shoot somebody or get shot. They're just coming out for the excitement and the challenge. But there's always going to be that element in there. We all grew up back in the day. Be careful where you go, who you hang around. And that's just the tip of the iceberg. Businesses in Rehoboth Beach, Delaware closed rather than risk injury to employees or damage to property during a teenage takeover on May 19th, the fifth such incident in Rehoboth Beach, Delaware since April. And that was a really nice location for going to the beach with your family. The Delaware State Police, the Department of Natural Resources, police departments from Dewey Beach, Milford, Lewes, Bethany Beach, and Rehoboth Beach were all needed to restore order. Atlanta police recovered 10 guns after gunfire broke out during a chaotic teen takeover in the city's Beltline corridor on February of this year. Businesses in the Bronx Bay Plaza Mall, lest you think it's only limited to certain places, they were unable to protect themselves in the Bronx Bay Plaza during the takeover on February 16th of this year. The plate glass window of a McDonald's was shattered. An employee said he feared for his life. A Five Below store managed to hold off teens who repeatedly tried to force their way inside. And so what did they do? A crate was hurled through the front window of a nearby deli in an attempted break-in. Novelist Scott Johnson, he was dining at the Short Pump Town Center outside Richmond, Virginia on March 14th when hundreds of masked teenagers in black hoodies rushed past, only abrupt

abruptly to change direction after receiving phone alerts about a brawl elsewhere in the mall. Johnson and his wife took refuge in a clothing store catering to preppy tastes, figuring it would be a low-priority looting target. The mall shut down soon afterward, following rumors of a shooting. Security is now the proprietor's top concern, according to a local business owner who requested anonymity, saying that he would not touch the subject publicly with a 10-foot pole. "I don't want him to target me," he said. "You talking about mob?" Children's carnivals in Tinley Park, Illinois, Fairfield, Connecticut, Florence Township, New Jersey, Maple Shade, New Jersey, have been canceled in response to mass disorder this year, as has a Houston rodeo. This is far from an exhaustive list, folks, of the 2026 takeovers. Explanations tend to converge on a single point. The teenagers themselves are not responsible for their action. On Independence Day, a July 4th takeover of Balboa Peninsula in Newport Beach, California, drew participants from Texas, Florida, Nevada, and other far-flung states. The travelers undoubtedly concluded that the trip was worth it, given the mayhem they inflicted on the usually low-crime area. Participants plundered a pavilion supermarket, leaving shattered glass and watermelons strewn across the parking lot, shot mortars at officers, blockaded roadways. The police shut down local businesses in an effort to restore order. They traveled there. They traveled to Balboa Peninsula, Newport Beach, in order to do that. During Buffalo, New York's Independence Day takeover, a crowd vandalized an officer's home after he tried to break up a fight. The officer's wife and children were trapped inside. 11 people were shot, but the police were unable to make many arrests, since takeover participants surrounded them to block their functioning. Mostly female assailants. You might have seen this. Pummeled a female cop in the head after pushing her to the ground at North Charleston, South Carolina's Independence Day takeover. She had provoked them by trying to keep the peace. Other officers were assaulted as gunfire broke out around them. Passing cars were targeted by fireworks. Man, you beat up on the cop, man. They got the right. Now, see, the cops are the bad guys. What happens if none show up when these things are going down? Children and young adults in Pensacola, Florida, engaged in what they call frightening behavior throughout Pensacola's 4th of July takeover. In the words of police chief, 7 people were shot there. 1 died. 9 people were hit by gunfire during Raleigh, North Carolina's 4th of July takeover. So the businesses closed down to avoid the violence. So what's the explanation? Why are they saying these kids are doing this? Well, explanation number one, they said loneliness. The takeovers are not random violence, said Samuel Abrams, a senior fellow at the American Enterprise Institute, to NBC News in May. He said it's not out of control youth. More often than not, it is a desperate need for connection. If you're a teenager today, you grew up or came of age during COVID when you were locked down, Abrams explained. Here we go. Your social space is a screen. You're lonely. You're probably a little depressed. You're desperate for human interaction and social contact. And when there's a chance to gather and be part of something larger, we see teens flock to it. Loneliness. Explanation number two, COVID.

0: crisis among teenagers, maintains Jasmine Ford, a psychiatric nurse practitioner and a clinical instructor at the University of Illinois in Chicago. Young people missed key developmental milestones and now suffer from arrested development in the post-COVID loneliness identified by Abrams. I got more explanations that they said is the result, is the cause of this. Stay with me. Some you'll be surprised, some you won't be.
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0: Keys. Teenage takeovers. What's that about? What's that all about? They just show up and they travel. They go places. All over. Bruce says George Soros has been busy this year organizing teens to hit the streets with chaos. Yeah. Charles says he ain't buying it. Lonely and COVID are just excuses. They learn to act like savages at home. No responsibility, no accountable. They blame the police and Whitey in 1619.

Explanation number three, emotional neediness. A lot of times when you see kids out there, it's a cry for help, said a member of the Detroit Community Violence Intervention Group called the People's Action. A cry for help. Yeah, I got your help. Explanation four. Why are they doing this? Poverty. One of the greatest stressors a family can face is being poor, said Marilyn Looper Hildreth, founder of Peace City, an Oklahoma nonprofit, according to Oklahoma City's Journal Record, in the wake of the deadly teen takeover in Arcadia Lake. Families need to be free. So somebody killed somebody because of poverty. You know, people started out poor. They wasn't turning into murderers, let alone. Families need to be free from worrying about whether or not they're going to feed their children, or if OG&E is going to cut off their lights, she said. So you go out and loot a store and tear up somebody's business, smash the windows out, shoot, wound, kill, attack police because you don't know if your lights are going to stay on or not. A Missouri state senator from St. Louis named Carla May told the newspaper The Independent, if we're not dealing with poverty and other underlying causes of crime, then that's the problem. Explanation five, hunger. Peace City's CEO told the Journal Record that some of the most effective programs for reducing group-related violence connect families to food. People commit retail theft because they need groceries, according to the director of research at the Chicago Appleseed Center for Fair Courts. That's why they steal the Gucci bags and all that, the high dollar stuff. That's why they steal. Explanation six, capitalism. There it is. The takeovers are a symptom of capitalism, suggested Robin Vincent, who's host on the Detroit NPR radio station, National Public Radio. Instead of being built for kids, American cities were built for, quote, spending money. They're built for consumerism. They were not necessarily built for free, safe spaces where people can commune and convene. So they don't go to the park. They go to the mall. They go to the shopping plaza. Is that what you're saying? Chicago Mayor Brandon Johnson, with his leftist self, when he was still a Cook County commissioner, blamed corporate profits for the looting that followed the death of George Floyd in 2020. See, they'll say anything, giving them excuse. Asked to clarify remarks that appeared to excuse the unrest, you know what he told a local television station? I quote, there's no way to embrace that. What I'm saying is you can't condone the looting that corporations continue to do every single day when they take tax dollars from black, brown, and white folks all over the city of Chicago so that they can turn a profit. Hey, man, you the one that took the illegal aliens and took the money from the black and the brown and the white folks all over the city to house and to feed and to clothe these illegal aliens in your city, which is a sanctuary city. Well, all right, let me back off. He said the fact that Jeff Bezos pays a lesser tax rate than people that are seeking employment, that's a wicked system. That type of looting has to be disrupted as well. So I'm not worried about these kids looting, robbing, attacking police, burning, stealing, shooting, killing. Look at the corporations. Look at what they're doing. It's what he said. That's what we're calling for in this moment. Of all the rioting and looting following the death of George Floyd, he said, we're not

talking about them in the streets burning and killing. We need to talk about the corporate looting. That's what we're calling for this moment. It's the Democrats, I'm telling you. Explanation 7 for the teen takeovers. The lack of safe spaces for teens. They've went to these places. They weren't safe, but they went. But they didn't have other places to go. Teens deserve to have spaces where they're safe, where they can have fun, and where they can gather. So the lead organizer with Free DC and the Youth Power and Safety Collective at a Washington, D.C. City Council meeting in April. Sometimes the envisioned safe spaces possess a utopian element. Two Atlanta teens told city school officials and mayoral aides in March that teenagers needed their own spaces modeled on co-working venues where they could do homework and host charity events. They were promptly awarded $50,000 to create such teen third spaces. AEI fellow Abrams lamented that libraries offer rooms for senior citizens and young children, but few dedicated spaces for teens. We need our own safe space, so the city gave them $50,000. Yeah, you can get a safe space. You might as well catch a plane to the Bahamas. That'll be safe. Explanation number 8 about the teen rampage and carnage. No opportunities. A month before Mayor-elect Johnson took office in May of 2023, teenagers swarmed Chicago's Loop and downtown Lakefront. They broke into and torched cars, vandalized property, clashed with police. Two minors were shot, and Mayor Johnson posted that while he did not condone the violence, he said it was not, listen to this, it's not constructive to demonize these youth who have otherwise been starved of opportunities in their own communities. See, Chicago's a sanctuary city. He said they don't have opportunities while they're bringing in tens of thousands of illegals. Do you hear this stuff? Explanation number 9. Too much law enforcement. We're building prisons and not schools, maintained Missouri State Senator Carla May. The takeovers are a product of curfews and chaperone policies, according to the president of the Houston, Texas-based National Youth Rights Association. Chaperone policies require adult accompaniment in malls and at public events. That's right, to make the parents responsible for their kids. Such rules, she says, the state senator, create this feedback loop of teenagers being more isolated from each other because they can't go out and exist in public without these restrictions being placed on them, said the association's president, Zane Miller, to the Wall Street Journal in May. Look, we used to take our girls. They wanted to go to the mall. We would go. They'd walk. They would talk to their friends and whatnot. We didn't stay right with them. We were in some proximity. We can keep some sight on them. And we let them go up and down in the mall. What do you mean? If you have chaperone, if parents care about their kids, ain't no telling who you run into in the mall. You know it. None of these explanations stands up to scrutiny, folks. I agree with most of you that are texting. The idea that COVID created a generation of lost youth whose longing for connection drives them into rampages runs up against an inconvenient reality. Such mob lawlessness predates the pandemic. Freaknik was an early antecedent of today's teen takeovers. It began as a spring gathering for black college students in Atlanta. By the mid-1990s, it had become notorious for looting and gunplay. No COVID. In 1995 alone, Atlanta police logged roughly 2,000 criminal incidents. Businesses shut down. Residents fled town.

0: down, billed as a celebration of black sexuality, Freaknik, N-I-K, kept the rape unit at Grady Memorial Hospital busy. 10 alleged rape victims were treated over a single weekend in 1995. Male attendees paid women to expose themselves or dance in sexually explicit ways on camera, which was a foreshadowing of the twerking of today. When Atlanta's mayor increased the police presence in 1997, trying to protect women from rape, he was accused of racism. Freaknik kind of petered out by 1999 under relentless law enforcement pressure, but less organized forms of urban chaos persisted under various names. Remember the term wilding? Remember the knockout game? Where people walk down the street and take an old person, particularly, or a white person, and hit them from behind or somewhere to knock them out unaware? Remember flash mobs? Spring break violence itself simply changed venues. In recent years, Miami has struggled with thousands of spring breakers taking over the South Beach area, shooting one another, stampeding, shoplifting, damaging property, committing sexual assault, in one case fatally. The city's eventual crackdowns were attributed to racism, since predominantly white spring break gatherings elsewhere in Florida did not draw a comparable police response.
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0: A text says better than 95% of the individuals involved with these takeovers, riots, mob lootings, shootings are African Americans. The body of Black America has a cancer and only they can fix it. More white liberals will only make it worse. It appears so. In 2010, 200 teens robbed pedestrians and smashed their way into stores in central Philadelphia. The following year, Philadelphia mob attacked diners and transit riders while stripping retail establishments. Washington, D.C., New York, Minneapolis, Cleveland, among other cities, experienced similar outbreaks of youth mob violence in 2011, way before COVID. 2013, hundreds of teens overran Chicago's subway red line and the Magnificent Mile, clubbing passengers. In 2018, there were 8 major large group incidents. That's what they call Chicago for teen riots, mostly on North Michigan Avenue and the nearby lakefront, according to Chicago police. Their efforts to push teens toward a red line stop during one of the 2 Memorial Day incidents that year was lambasted as racist. The iconic Water Tower Place, the first vertical mall in the U.S., was mobbed in 2018, setting off a steady attrition of anchor tenants. They moved. Urban chaos required no COVID lockdowns. If COVID was the cause, one would expect all demographic groups to have been affected similarly. Yet the fact is white teens are not running across car roofs en masse or twerking atop police cruisers. Whites were arguably more likely to have been strictly constrained by their parents during the lockdown period, given documented differences in parenting practices. Black attitudes towards lockdowns are often more relaxed, as evidenced by the large house parties that routinely occurred after restrictions were imposed. Yet teen takeovers are factually overwhelmingly black.

0: though the media avoid mentioning that fact. Other countries had more stringent lockdowns, but they had not experienced teen takeovers. The lockdowns ended several years ago, yet black teens allegedly continue to be deprived of social contact to such an extent that they can only find solace in mob action. They're not about poverty. It's not about hunger. Nearly every participant carries a smartphone, making claims of material deprivation is hard to sustain. Nearly all are amply supplied with the necessities of life, including food. Mass looting doesn't target the dairy or the meat aisles of grocery stores. It does not seek blankets or warm socks. Convenience stores are plundered, not because the looters are starving, because the stores stay open late and are poorly guarded. They're not a reaction to lack of teen spaces. Not that cities are under any obligation to provide such spaces. City streets are as available to urban teenagers as to anybody else. In truth, the reputation of black juveniles precedes them. And a small but consequential contingent continues to reinforce that reputation. As long as black males on average commit crime at disproportionately high rates, the law-abiding folks of all races will be tempted to cross the street. And the police will be on alert when large groups assemble. Jesse Jackson said when he see him with their pants sagging and all like that, he said he walked on the other side of the street. And they got upset at him for saying that. Of course, not all blacks are criminals. Nobody's saying that. Millions fervently support law and order. Millions deserve protection in return. Whites commit heinous crimes and destroy public order. But when black males between the age of 14 and 17 commit homicide at nearly 10 times the rate of white males in the same age group, it's a rationale. It's rational to take precautions. Democrat politicians and activists talk about the need for safe spaces to justify what? New government-funded programs for teens. Whether they produce the desired results remains an open question. Teen Spring Jam, Department of Parks and Recreation, Washington, D.C., April 4th. Teen Spring Jam at a recreation center near the Navy Yard. Violent brawls broke out outside the event. They assaulted police officers, resisted arrest. Come on, folks. Law enforcement is the response to violent takeovers, not the trigger. And there's so much more to this story. I just don't have time to cover it all. There's just so much more. If you want to follow the rest of the story, it's in City Journal. Just send me a text that says teen, T-E-E-N. You don't even have to do the word takeover. Just say teen, and I'll give you the link to the rest of the story and the rest of the information, because it's lengthy. But the conclusion, teen takeovers are not a mystery. They're a predictable result of a culture that is increasingly refuses to hold lawbreakers responsible for antisocial behavior, especially if those lawbreakers are black. Every institution that once imposed discipline, the family, the schools, the juvenile justice, the police, and even public opinion has been weakened. And despite the elite hopes, government programs cannot substitute for the habits of self-control and respect for law that make civil society possible, however. And until those habits are restored, Americans should expect more takeovers and a widening divide between jurisdictions willing to enforce basic norms and those that are not. Somebody's got to take a stand and make them.
1: 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And now, the Bill O'Reilly Update on News Talk KEYS.
2: 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Coming up next, the news with Mike Slater.
3: Thank you, Bill. It is Thursday, July 16th, 2026. Here's what's happening today in America. Stops are back on. Blanche questioned. Canada's burning. And daylight saving closed.

0: Closer to permanency. That's all coming up. Then Bill is going to be here with your message of the day. But first, just the other day, the head of Homeland Security, Mark Wayne Mullen, gave the directive to stop all ICE-related traffic stops. Well, the president just overturned this temporary pause. The original memo said all personnel are instructed to prioritize other existing operational methods outside of vehicle stops to conduct immigration enforcement. Well, the president just said in order to deport illegal aliens, we must be strong, tough, and smart, and we cannot give up on one of ICE's most important and effective crime-fighting tools, the traffic stop. Once we do, we are playing right into the criminals' hands. The radical left Democrats would like to see this done, but it won't happen on my watch. ICE, be judicious, fair, and smart, and go back and do your very important job. Keep those crime stat records coming. Remember, you are loved and respected in America. We have a little more information about the Colombian national in Maine who was shot and killed by an ICE officer. An ICE spokesperson says that the agency was conducting targeted surveillance on the last known address of an illegal alien with a final order of removal when an illegal alien departed the residence in a vehicle. Agents attempted to conduct a vehicle stop. The vehicle attempted to flee the scene, and fearing for public safety, an officer discharged his weapon. The Maine Attorney General's office said the suspect attempted to flee in the vehicle in the direction of the officer and was fatally shot. The acting attorney general, Todd Blanch, had a confirmation hearing yesterday, part of his hearing, to be the full-time head of the Department of Justice. To get the nomination, he cannot have a single Republican defect and vote against him. John Cornyn seems to be the biggest obstacle. Remember, Trump endorsed Cornyn's challenger in Texas, and Cornyn embarrassingly lost that primary. More than 830 wildfires were burning in Canada yesterday, and the smoke is now coming to us. Dangerous air conditions for millions of Americans across the upper Midwest and the Northeast. On top of that, temperatures into the triple digits. Pictures of these cities are bright orange. It's not expected to be as bad in New York City as it was in 2023 during the Canadian wildfires then. But Niagara Falls, it's hard to breathe there. The House passed a bill to make daylight savings permanent. 308 to 117, bipartisan. The Sunshine Protection Act of 2025. It's off to the Senate now. The Senate in 2022 passed a similar bill, but the House never passed it. Now the House passed it, and we'll see what the Senate does. The president supports it.
1: 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Next.
2: 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Time now for the O'Reilly Update message of the day. On this Friday, I'm thinking about the Democratic Party's foolish rhetoric on the economy. Progressive politicians are running around the country screaming, affordability, affordability, like Paul Revere. But when you ask them how they would lower prices in America, they don't have a blanking clue. Nothing. They don't know how. They can't do what they want to do. New York City Mayor Ma'am Donnie is the most effective mouthpiece here because he is promising to freeze rent in New York and give away free food and free other stuff. He's got the power to do that, but on the federal level, you don't. So Ma'am Donnie is obviously seeking to circumvent the capitalistic system. That's what communists do. They want the state to take over the means of production. If you want a communist country, you can control prices and wages. Hello, Cuba. But not in a free market economy. Here's the truth. If you

have no money in the bank, it's likely your own fault, unless you have an infirmity. There are many ways to support yourself in America, many options to make honest money. The primary reason poverty is spreading is that people don't know how to manage their money, and they don't know how to live a responsible financial life. I'm Bill O'Reilly. I approve the message by writing it. 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Now let's go to the mail. David, Bill, your simplistic attitude toward the safety of law enforcement for ICE and other federal officers is surprising. You're always so quick to criticize either Homan, Mark Wayne Mullen, Cash Patel, or whoever. Now, number one, I don't have a simplistic attitude toward anything. I am thorough, okay? Thorough. You cannot impeach what I am telling you. That's number one. Number two, you should be happy that I am scrutinizing those in power. You should be delirious with joy that I do it. And everyone watching should be the same way, because no one else does. All have agendas. I have no agenda. So if I criticize anybody, it's because I believe the facts dictate the criticism is necessary. I don't care whether you're Republican or a Democrat or an independent or anything. I don't care. That is gold in media today. And the reason I get away with this is because I run my companies. 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In a moment, something you might not know. 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Now the O'Reilly update brings you something you might not know. 587 years ago today, the King of England banned kissing. The drastic measure was designed to slow the spread of a deadly disease known as the Black Death. Here is the story behind the bubonic plague. The virus was first recorded by the ancient Egyptians back in 1000 BC. People developed black skin, then lesions all over their bodies. The illness killed 40% of its victims within 36 hours of symptoms, mostly from internal bleeding. The malady spread throughout the Roman Empire, ultimately affecting every place on earth except the New World here in Australia. In 1439, King Henry VI issued a proclamation to stop people from intimate contact. Parliament even passed the legislation to ban knights from kissing on the mouth, a traditional greeting at the time. The penalty for breaking the law was death. However, there are no

0: records of executions ever being enforced in this dictum. A few centuries later, New York Health Commissioner Royal Copeland had a similar message for folks looking to avoid the Spanish flu. If you must kiss, kiss via kerchief. Copeland apparently believing kissing through a silk scarf could stop the disease. He was wrong. The Spanish flu went on to kill 700,000 Americans, including 30,000 New Yorkers. Believe it or not, all the hysteria is actually backed up by science. Health experts say a peck on the lips contains 80 million forms of bacteria, making it one of the most popular ways to spread disease. And here's something else you might not know. According to the Guinness Book of Records, the longest kiss ever recorded, 58 hours, 35 minutes, 58 seconds. Back in a moment. 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
2: News this hour at Town Hall. I'm Bob Agnew in Washington. President Trump is making a primetime speech to the nation that's expected to include, among other topics, election issues tonight, staying mum for the most part about what to expect, but he says it will include, quote, really big news. People are headed for higher ground in Texas today. That's after days of pounding rain, forced authorities to rescue dozens of people from rising waters today before sunrise. Texas Governor Greg Abbott.
3: Our primary focus right now and throughout the remainder of this torrential rain is saving lives. To achieve that goal, I've already issued a disaster declaration for 59 counties across the state.
2: The U.S. Coast Guard has suspended its search for three people still missing after a boat capsized in San Francisco Bay this week.
4: The Coast Guard says that after searching more than 800 square miles of water, they've suspended their search for three people missing when a boat capsized Tuesday in the choppy waters of San Francisco Bay. On board were 20 family members celebrating the life of a loved one who died more than a decade ago. Justin Marceline says he was commercial fishing with another man when they saw smoke billowing out of the boat and they went over to help.
5: People were either frantically, you know, because we were going in and out with our boat. They were either super frantic and we just had to grab them and, you know, look at my face, look at me in the eyes. I'm not going to let you go.
4: I'm Donna Warder.
2: President Trump has reversed course on a recent policy change at the Department of Homeland Security. We get more details in this report from correspondent Willie Nelson.
6: President Trump is ordering ICE to resume vehicle stops after the Department of Homeland Security briefly paused the enforcement tactic. The president says traffic stops remain one of ICE's most effective tools for identifying and removing criminal illegal immigrants. The reversal comes after agents were instructed to limit most vehicle stops pending additional training. Willie Nelson, The White House.
2: On Wall Street, the Dow is up by 134 points. NASDAQ down 274. More from townhall.com.
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3: Retail sales rose a modest 0.2% last month, following a 1% rise in May. Online sales rose almost 2%, fueled by spending tied to Amazon's Prime Day event. The tech sector is weighing down Wall Street and markets overseas. Chip and memory companies are getting hit the hardest, with Western Digital and SanDisk leading the way down with losses of more than 7%. Micron fell 4.5%. Despite the heavy investment in artificial intelligence, investors remain concerned that stock prices have shot too high and that the demand may not be sustainable if AI doesn't deliver as much profit and productivity as expected. Oil prices drifting lower. Brent crude dropped 42 cents to $84.53 per barrel. Benchmark U.S. crude slipped 22 cents. For the Wall Street Business Report, I'm Rich Thomason.
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5: Here's your AccuWeather forecast. Today, expect considerable cloudiness and breezy conditions with a chance of a thunderstorm, reaching a high of 92. Tonight will remain breezy in the evening, becoming partly cloudy and humid with a low of 79. Tomorrow will bring a mix of clouds and sunshine with a chance of a thunderstorm in some areas during the afternoon and a high of 92. Saturday will see a steady breeze with partly sunny skies and a high of 92. Sunday is forecasted to be mostly sunny with a steady breeze and a high of 94. With your AccuWeather forecast, I'm meteorologist Joe Lundberg.
6: It is Thursday, and that means only one thing. That means it's time for Isle of Moon Live. Welcome aboard. My name is Jacob Oggs. We've got a table of characters here. Nick Meyer, Isabel Tiller, Jay Gardner, Kevin Kieschnick, and Tyler Thorson join me right now. We've also got a bunch of other people jumping in and out, so stay tuned to KEYS, Corpus Christi, 1440 FM and 98.7, 1440 AM, 98.7 FM. They keep switching it on me. I don't know. And on Island Moon Live, if you just go to YouTube, you can go to Island Moon Live and see how a proper messed up radio show is made. We're going to be talking about everything from property taxes to fishing to investments to all other kinds of crazy stuff. It's kind of like a good show finally devoted to the way my brain works.
7: Squirrel
6: it's, cake. Yeah, it's yes. A monkey oh, yes. With a machine gun, as yes, we like
7: absolutely.
6: To say. So, Isabel, I want to say congratulations. You just finished your master's defense with HRI. Go ahead and kind of clue people in onto what your study was focused on.
8: Yeah, well, thank you so much. Thank you for having me. I study juvenile tarpon and snook nursery habitats, so where they live when they're age zero, first born to about a year to 3 years old. And we went out and looked for those habitats to understand how those species were doing at that age.
6: Mm-hmm.
8: And we found out quite a bit.
6: Yeah, well, so, and that really matters because why, Jay?
7: Well, because we like tarpon and snook fishing, so
6: yeah.
7: We've got to figure out where their nursery habitats, that way we can protect them and potentially enhance them, and Isabel will talk a little bit more about that later. So, a little bit of history for those of you uninitiated. We had a really good tarpon fishery here back in the 40s and 50s. Port Aransas was called Tarpon, Texas. Fortunately, back in 1958, they built the Wesley Seal Dam to corral Lake Corpus Christi and the Nueces River. That stopped the seasonal pulses of freshwater going down the river that the tarpon and snook depend on. The definition of an estuary is freshwater and protection from predators, right?
8: Right.
7: For fisheries. So once that mechanism stopped, our tarpon fishery went away. But nowadays, we do have some smaller freshwater pulses.
8: Right.
7: Talk about those.
8: Yeah, so most of where these nursery habitats were occurring is where people and the sea kind of meet. So drainage ditches, which is like a

0: commonplace for freshwater from neighborhoods or funneling into the bay. Mm-hmm. That was a hot spot. Wastewater treatment plants that are putting out freshwater outflow, another hot spot. So they were places that you wouldn't think necessarily is natural or kind of common, but that's where we were finding these nurseries, is where those random human influences of freshwater
1: were occurring. So how strong was the outflow around, like, say, the Oso wastewater treatment plant right by A&M Corpus? That's got to be one of the places, right?
0: Yeah. And there's a creek, like, right next to it where there's freshwater coming from an old golf course. Yeah. And so we were finding them there as well.
2: It's not an old golf course. It's still there.
1: Yeah.
0: Oh, yeah. I guess it is.
2: It's Oso Creek. So,
0: yeah.
2: And what that flows out into is Mustang Creek, which is just on the north side of the actual wastewater outflow, right?
1: Yeah.
2: So there's two little kind of bodies of water in there.
0: Right.
2: But the golf course was the one that you found the most in.
0: Right.
2: So.
1: Interesting.
2: And that occurs in Florida as well. So
1: yeah.
2: The nurseries and estuaries are in the 19th hole.
1: Well, and I've seen, you know, the rise in snook and tarpon that are visible and that are caught out at the end of the jetties, you know, mm-hmm. and both common and fat snook, right? We got country and western snook.
2: Right.
1: But as far as where they're growing up, you know, is that back in these little hidden places with freshwater runoff, or how does that work? Is that really it?
0: Yeah, okay. Exactly. They're in for like a lack of better terms, in the ditches.
1: Yeah.
0: That's where they hang out when they're, like a couple inches long. So maybe the biggest tarpon we caught was about like 2.5 feet long in these drainage ditches. And then eventually they do move further offshore, like into the bays,
1: say,
0: and then they progressively go out to the jetties, and then tarpon are migratory, so then they do a spawning run along the coast. We catch these babies with a seine net.
3: Mm-hmm.
0: Yep. So we drag the net through the whole system and then capture them, measure them.
1: Any other kind of interesting bycatch or anything in there?
0: Yeah, these drainage dishes produce some interesting fish. So since they're pretty brackish waters, like some days we'd go out and the salinity would be 0, and then some days we'd go out and the salinity would be 30. So it kind of, what we would catch would be dependent on the salinities that day. But consistently we caught a lot of blue tilapia, which are invasive in Texas.
2: Oh no.
0: Yeah. A lot of blue tilapia.
2: Oh no.
0: And then we, in the Oso Creek ditch that we were just talking about, we caught 6-foot alligator gar in the summertime.
4: Do you see Plecostomus catfish in there too?
0: We saw a lot of catfish and got stuck quite a few times.
4: Well, I remember back in the day before you have these studies, we would see people that they throw a cast net over there by Ennis Jolson where the creek dumps in behind Roy's, and they'd have juvenile tarpon there. It's like, ooh.
0: Mm-hmm. Yeah, that's exactly where they're living.
2: Right, exactly. So one of the things that Isabel and I are going to work on, and congratulations on your successful defense, and congratulations on sticking around. So she's been hired full time to continue her research, which is really good. And so we've got plans for Isabel and things that we could potentially do. Obviously, I work for LJ Engineering, and what we're going to do is try to shape some of these drainage ditches. One of the things that you told me, or told everybody during your defense, was some of the best places had trees kind of growing over them, so they were kind of shaded.
0: Yeah. And juvenile tarpon, especially, and snook too, they'll eat insects when they're very small. And so that the trees hanging over the ditches is like a prime source of falling insects for food.
1: And I've seen it. If anybody's been, you know, a longtime fisherman, you've seen the big mangroves in Florida that people are pulling snook out of. We've seen kind of a recent regrowth of black mangroves. Is that appropriate snook and tarpon habitat, or what should people look for?
0: Anything. Yeah, like along those lines, anything too that's like branching into the water. A lot of these sites had like huge logs and stuff in the system itself. So just like really any type of structure in the water was good. And then that overhanging vegetation. There was plenty of shopping carts in the ditches. So
2: one of her pictures was like shopping carts, and it was like, oh, the tarpon love it.
0: Yeah, well, like the two sites
2: throw your shopping carts in the ditches.
0: Yeah, the two sites that we caught tarpon out had shopping carts. And so, like, that was kind of our ongoing joke. It was like, oh, this site doesn't have a shopping cart. Like, watch it.
4: That reminds me of all the drainage ditches on the south side that have that same kind of stuff, and they can't quite get to the bottom of them because it's too dangerous for the mowers to go.
0: Right.
4: But you see all kinds of crazy things in there all the time, including the shopping carts. And my kids have fished over there and caught the sailfin mollies and those kind of things.
0: Yeah, lots of freshwater species like that too.
2: Big head sleepers, all kinds of interesting stuff.
1: How old do the tarpon get before they start their

0: migration through like Corpus Christi Bay and all that? Like what?
1: Probably since we didn't age them, it's just like estimate on length. I would say like between 1 to 3 years roughly.
0: Okay. So yeah. They're there a considerable amount of time. Yeah, it's not just like a seasonal and gone thing. Right. Interesting.
2: And also part of your study, this is really exciting too, is you actually put some acoustic tags. We're all familiar with acoustic tags in one of the tarpon and some receivers out. Tell us about that fun part of it.
1: Yeah. So we tagged a sub. So we captured over the 2 year study, we captured 85 tarpon, I believe. And then 30 of those were tagged with an acoustic tag, which is the tag that puts out an active signal for, it was 500 days, so we could see where it's going for more than a year of its life. Most of that we tagged was in the fall and winter months here, and then they all moved out either timing with like drops in water temperature, so any freezes that we had, they moved either to deeper parts of the bay, because these ditches are very shallow, and then, or they stayed almost year round and then left in the summer months. One fish we tracked to go out, this was in Aransas Pass. It went out down to the ICW, and then we don't know where it went after that. But
2: it's gone.
0: Interesting.
1: Yeah. It's pretty cool.
3: Can you identify between the fat snook and the big snook species when they're tiny?
1: Not really. So in Texas, they're suspected to hybridize the fat snook and common snook. And so I wasn't able to identify anything to species. I just called them all snook. But I took fin clips of everything, which gives us genetics. And so I should be sending those off here soon. And then I can go back into my models and delineate fat versus common snook. Because in Florida, and even in Texas here too, there's pretty big like habitat partitioning going on where one species of snook will use like the deeper waters and the other ones won't. And so it would be interesting to see like what the different species are doing.
0: So
1: what's next?
0: I know snook are considered a sport fish because there's a size limit on them. Are tarpon considered sport fish?
1: Yeah. The limit here is, I think it has to be 85 inches total length in order to keep. But
2: you're not state record. Yeah.
0: Yeah, if you get one, just go on Facebook Live and brag there. That's probably your best.
1: Yeah, then return it.
0: Yeah.
2: Oh, good. And so one of the other things that Isabel kind of touched on a little bit and that I've been writing about in theislandmoon.com is the ocean estuarine coupling. So, you know, tarpon, they spawn offshore and they have this leptocephalus larvae. And you actually got a couple of those.
1: Yeah, so leptocephalus are maybe like an inch long. They look like clear eels, so they look nothing like what a baby tarpon looks like. But tarpon spawn offshore. Those leptocephali somehow make it from offshore into these ditches, which is thought to be correlated with big pulses of water. So like tropical storm activity flushes up all that water, and then these fish, they can also swim, so they can like come back to the place, but that flushes up into the ditches. And then when that water recedes, the prime thing about tarpon nurseries here and especially in Florida is disconnection. So when that water recedes, now a larger fish can't come back into the ditches. They have to be like somewhat restricted.
0: Yeah.
1: And so then those leptocephali and then the tarpon, as they like develop and mature, are kind of stuck in these ditches. And then once that big freshwater pulse comes in, like 6 months, a year later, then they have access to leave. But we did find those leptocephali, and that was I believe the first account of leptocephali being found inshore in Texas at all. They were thought that tarpon spawned offshore, but then the spawning grounds were so far away that they transformed into juvenile tarpon and then found their way to the ditches.
2: It's magic.
1: But we're finding, yeah, but we found them in the ditches, which is exciting because that means like they're seeking out these same places every year and then transforming and using this habitat for literally like since the start of their life. So
3: we used to call those squigglies. Billy Sandifer and I would catch those because the ladyfish have a similar spawning thing.
1: Yes.
3: And they end up on your hooks in the wintertime.
1: Yes.
3: Like, oh, and the grebes would be like, oh, that's...
2: They're mowing them down.
3: Yes, that those were a good sign for trout in the wintertime.
2: Right, so yes. Oh, we're going to break.
0: We're going to take a quick break. Okay. Hang on, we're talking snook. Tarpon and snook with Isabel Tiller. We will return shortly.
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6: We are back. Welcome back to Island Moon Live. We are here at our Docks Waterline studio on a beautiful Island Moon Thursday. My name is Jacob Oggs, Jay Gardner, Isabel Tiller, Kevin Kieschnick, Tyler Thorson, and Nick Meyer. We are talking about ocean estuarine coupling, which is one of my favorite topics.
7: Yes.
6: Actually, it's really interesting, and it really means a lot more to the environment and these nurseries that you're studying than people really let on. So, Jay, you want to kind of set it up for?
7: Right. And so, you know, it's a good question for Isabel. Ocean estuarine coupling is basically the proximity of the passes to the seagrass beds, oyster reefs, and the preferred habitats of these fishes that spawn offshore, trout, redfish, drum, they all do that stuff as well. But in this case, you know, the closest pass is Aransas Pass to one of your, or Port Aransas to your site. So we might want to think about building some of these nurseries a little closer to the passes. I mean, do you think you would get more leptocephalus larvae and something that was along the ship channel, along, say we build a big desal plant on Harbor Island, and then we put some of the cuttings back into the ship channel?
8: That's an interesting question, because I feel like there's so many confounding factors that make like prime nurseries for tarpon and snook. Like, you have the overhanging vegetation, you have the restricted access to the ditch, you have the freshwater signature, you have like some variance in dissolved oxygen, so like other predators can't access it or live in these areas. There's like so many confounding factors that make these places like prime for these fish, because they can outcompete everything and they don't have to have like any issues with prey or predators.
7: Right.
8: So I don't know, like, if it would be better to have it closer to, say, like, the ship channel, because then it does provide, like, larger predators more access to get in there, versus these ditches that are very far away, but then they have all of those aspects. So it's kind of like a push and pull. And I think the restoration projects that have been going on in Florida for tarpon and snook nurseries have been focusing more on that disconnection piece and more like private oasis type of.
7: Gotcha.
8: Yeah.
7: And you brought up another good point, which is the dissolved oxygen, mm-hmm. right? So tarpon are special because they can live in basically zero parts per thousand dissolved oxygen because...
8: Yeah, so tarpon can breathe air. Their swim bladder is lined with... You know how our lungs are lined? It's called alveoli. That's what's diffusing the oxygen like that we breathe in to go into our bloodstream. Tarpon have the same thing lined in their swim bladder. So that's why they fight so hard and so long. And when they make those big jumps and they open their jaws super wide, it's because they're gulping air. And so now they're like double oxygenated. Not only are they breathing oxygen over their gills, but they're also breathing air. And so then at the nursery phase, this is more so vital.

0: that is because they can seek out genuinely these dirty, no oxygen, nasty ditches and breathe air. And so all the little tiny prey items are still able to survive, but nothing else is. And so then they can really capitalize again on these places that we overlook.
1: So that's why you keep polywogs out, because polywogs would eat them all over the place.
0: Probably.
1: I would think.
0: Yeah.
2: That's
3: so
2: cool.
3: Yeah. So there you go, Facebook people and on the radio. Yes. that is your lesson for the day. So, but yes, ocean estuarine coupling. You know, we've got our Packery channel here. And then here pretty soon, we're going to have some other flushing going on.
2: Yeah. So one of the things that Jay and I and Tyler talked about back in the day was the increase in everything from snook and tarpon, as well as other, you know, beautiful, loving creatures like manatees, getting from Packery Channel into the canal systems here. Once we do cut the plugs and have our canals all flowing like they should be, the way that God intended. Once they're all cut and open, you know, how soon could we see an increase of, you know, tarpon, snook, critters like that, manatee, any of that in the canal system here on Padre Island?
0: You'd probably see I think you would be able to see visually like an increase, because now they just have more access. In terms of like their population numbers increasing, tarpon live for up to 50 years, and it takes them like 13 years to reach maturity before they can even spawn. So I think if we were to like alter or change these habitats for the better, we wouldn't see that benefit until like the next round, which would be in like 15 years.
2: So if we have a bunch of rain and we've got runoff from everybody's yards, and then we solve all our water problems because City Hall's doing that right now. and everything is all taken care of. Would freshwater runoff or rain, natural, you know, just kind of accumulation of freshwater into the canal system, could that possibly create some, you know, breeding grounds for nurseries for snook and tarpon?
0: Probably. It would definitely increase like just the amount and availability of it, which could potentially increase that.
3: If we had, you know, like little cut-ins, and also if we had like maybe a mile of living shoreline, you know, the habitat right inside the pass.
2: Creating habitat for them, because not everybody needs bulkheads.
3: That's right. You know? Exactly.
1: What's the strangest thing you found in your sink? Because I remember several years back, the Morgan Street Seafood, the guy came in, he said he had one of his purveyors brought in a sawfish, a small one.
0: I wish I had that experience.
3: That'd be seriously cool.
1: Well, I thought you might find something crazy like that.
0: I mean, to be honest, most of the time it was trash and like needles.
1: Oh, okay.
0: a little dirtier. Fish-wise, though, I remember we caught this like dinosaur black drum that had a shark sucker stuck to it. And as we were pulling the seine, the water was pretty shallow, and you could just see these like huge ripples coming off of something in the middle.
3: You're like, what is
0: it? And it was just this old dinosaur. Like, that was exciting.
4: Packery is producing good snook this year.
3: Yeah.
2: Yeah.
4: Some big numbers.
3: Absolutely. And so that, you know, when we get rain, that freshwater signature goes out through the jetties, and the snook love that.
4: Right.
3: And actually, in the freshwater signature, it brings in menhaden, which both tarpon and snook like, so it gets the whole system fired up.
2: Well, the whole system is kind of messed up right now with the cold water upwelling, which is we're going to get to that in the next segment. We'll reach that in about 4 or 5 minutes.
3: But anyway, so we want to thank Isabel for jumping on and coming
4: out.
0: Yeah, yeah, thanks for having me. Thanks for your support.
2: Yeah. So what's next? What's next for you? You're sticking around here, and you're going to continue your research.
0: Yep. Yeah, so I got hired on as a research specialist in the same lab at the Sportfish Center. And then I'll be leading, I have a meeting about it today, actually. I'll be leading part of the statewide nursery habitat efforts that's partnered with A&M Galveston. So they're kind of doing the top half of the coastline, and we're doing
3: very
0: the bottom
3: cool
0: half to find more tarpon nurseries throughout the entire coastline.
3: And she's got a great team pulled together. She's got Islander Jeff Kaiser and Jason Williams behind her helping out too. So
2: nice.
3: You guys are going to do great things.
2: So I've heard about a bunch of awesome things coming out of the HRI. Is all this based through the Heart Research Institute?
0: Yes.
2: Okay. And is this through the Center for Sportfish Science and Conservation?
3: Yep.
0: Yes.
2: Which I patted myself on the back for saying that right. Landed the triple toe loop. Right. I thought I was going to fumble that one and just roll into the water.
3: Gotcha.
2: But we're getting quite the reputation down here within the sport

0: renowned captain who's seeing what conservation efforts are producing for recreational fishermen. So that's pretty interesting stuff. That's really awesome. And what are you most excited? We got about 3 minutes left before we jump to another break. But what are you most excited about with your upcoming projects? Are you just excited about keeping it going or what?
1: Yeah, I'm excited to keep it going. It garnered a lot of attention and support and a lot of positive support. And so I'm excited to continue working with the community and with these fisheries as well. Because I think like if we can continue to keep this ball rolling, then we might see results faster or better. So I'm excited. I'm just blessed that they wanted to keep me and that I can keep doing all this work. I'm excited.
2: Right. And also, she didn't study all the spots. So there's some other
0: you
2: spots.
0: You still have some hidden?
2: That we may take a look at and accentuate too as well. So. No, she actually did look
3: we
2: at
3: have,
2: those
3: we
1: yeah,
3: have
1: I did look at two over there.
3: We have right. Some more in Flower Bluff that we can
2: but,
3: talk about.
2: But I mean, you know, speaking of Oso Creek, that's a good one. Like Oso Ooh. Creek proper.
0: Yeah.
2: It goes all the way to Robstown.
1: Right.
2: So mm-hmm. there's potential there. So
0: well and the Nueces River Delta because of our water conservation efforts and damming and blocking, we've completely changed the way that
2: has turned into a negative estuary. So where seawater is 35 parts per thousand out at the beach.
0: Yeah.
2: It's reaching 75 parts per thousand, and really nothing can live in there except sheep's head minnows. That's about it, right?
0: Yeah, yeah. And this is something that we've basically done.
2: Well, yeah, we sucked all the water out.
0: Yeah, excellent.
2: Short answer.
0: Exactly.
2: There's no reason to expound on that. So
0: short answer is we took the water. Imagine that in Corpus. No way. Isla Moon Live will return.
2: Aye, aye, aye.
0: Everybody, stick around.
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0: 85E.
1: Hey there, Corpus Christi. It's me, Tommy Cool. Ever wondered why Tommy Cool gives a high four? I'm a stickler. Let me explain. The odds of a rattlesnake bite are 1 in 40,000. Still, I got bit when I was 3. 1 in 40,000. The odds of a second rattlesnake bite are over 1 in a billion. I must be special. I got bit again 12 years ago. The folks who cared for me the first time were sticklers. No lasting damage. The second time, not sticklers. 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Our intense combination of heat and humidity is toxic to air conditioners. Instead of running for 20 years, you'll be lucky to get 12. No matter when your air conditioner needs care, call a stickler. Daylight, twilight, even after midnight. High four. 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
2: Tommy Cool.
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11: 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We're back. 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And you can follow along a lot of the great stuff we're talking about here. Speaking with Nick Meyer, Dale Rankin, Kim Irwin, Kevin Kieschnick, and Tyler Thorson. My name is Jacob Boggs. We are glad you're here. And now I'm out of breath, guys. Y'all can just take it from here.
12: Well, we had a couple of news items this Wednesday at the commissioner's court. The first one, they have let the contract for the new Briscoe King Pavilion, $8 million. They still got to do some tinkering with the design engineering, they call it. In other words, they're over budget, but they'll get it fixed. Yeah. And so that was the big thing. And the second one was, you announced that you're leaving your tax assessor collector position.
13: Yes,
0: going to go back to private sector.

0: So you're not leaving until the end of August. So,
1: August 31st is the last official day.
0: So if people are listening for him to go on some kind of crazy irate rant, that's not this show.
1: But it tune in. You never know.
0: Tune in after the end of August. You want that 2 weeks off early, huh?
2: How long have you been in that job?
1: Seagulls were laughing at us.
0: Oh, yeah.
2: They're a long time, right?
1: Yeah, almost 15 years.
2: Wow.
3: You've done a lot of good stuff while you're there, organizing things and making it easier. The way you have the kiosk going in there now, it's a lot easier than it used to be. Like, wherever you go in there and like, oh, you have to write a check. Who's got a check now, you know?
1: Yeah. Well, you know, paying taxes is painful. We all know that. The only thing that really my office can do, because everything we do is dictated by state statute, is try to make the process easier and quicker so you waste less of your time.
2: Yeah. What's the biggest change you've seen in the job? 15 years is a long time.
1: We are seeing a big shift to online, and then of course some of the bills we worked on to help spur that along, especially for the motor vehicle. Back in 2017, I got a bill passed that allowed you to use your receipt as proof of registration for your vehicle. So if you get pulled over, you've got the receipt, that's proof of registration.
2: Right.
1: It seems stupid that wouldn't work, but it didn't. So I filed a bill and got it passed. And then along with those lines too, Text DMV, back in their infinite wisdom, was kind of not very customer oriented back in around 2015, 2017 range. And they claimed that the tax assessors didn't have authority to waive the $6.50 reprint fee if you lost your sticker in the mail and you never got it.
2: Right.
1: I mean, you want to piss the taxpayer off? Well, well, charge them for something that they already paid for.
0: Yeah.
1: And so I had to file a bill, and we got that passed too. And it seems mundane, but it's also ridiculous that we had to go through that process.
2: What's on the horizon for the next session? It won't be you, but I guess it'll be your predecessor.
1: Well, next session we're going to continue to update on the bill we filed last session for the. And I'm still going to work on this. Actually, even the private side, it has nothing to do with what I'm doing. But I just want to see it finished. Is to make the. The bill I dealt with to fix the refinery over valuation debacle that almost bankrupted five taxing jurisdictions in the process, to make that statewide instead of just a local option.
0: You know, no big deal.
1: You know,
2: that was the where if the refineries, correct me if I'm wrong, the refineries appealed their appraisal and they pay on the lower amount.
1: Right.
2: And so what happened is the taxing entities saw the higher amount, set their tax rate accordingly than the money.
1: Well, they don't have a choice. They have to. They have to base it off the total appraise, so it forces the amount of money coming down. So, so they, if they were to lower their budget, well, guess what? That lower budget would get hit by that loss too.
2: Right.
1: So there was no good fix.
2: They got whipsawed.
1: So I fixed that problem, and then hopefully with the bill we wrote, it's very technical, but with the bill we wrote, we got that fixed. So that way, you don't bankrupt taxing jurisdictions. If the taxpayer wants to challenge those values, they can still do that without crippling the system. And then let's say if they did win for some reason, the appraisal disappointed, they got all that money. Well, then that would actually reduce the rates the following year because you get that slug of money coming in, and it would reduce.
2: Are the refineries valued at a good amount, or at the right amount? I've heard they're undervalued for taxes.
1: You know,
2: there was a lawsuit, and it started and stopped. And
1: you know, that's a super technical valuation, and I'm not an appraiser.
2: Yeah.
1: I knew that going from 1.5 to 6.5 wasn't going to happen.
2: Right. So they settled it around 4, right?
1: No, they settled it back at 1.5.
2: Oh.
1: So, which is kind of what they previously been valued on. So that could have been a huge hit. But, but you know, that's really not the issue that we were trying to fix. What I was trying to fix is if you had that big value, because we're starting to see this problem across the state of Texas with the wind farms and also coming up with data centers challenging these values. And the problem is you've got these big, especially data and wind farms, you've got these big valuations that are basically the majority of the value in a county.
2: Yeah.
1: They go to challenge those, they handcuff those small taxing jurisdictions and can bankrupt them very easily.
2: And even
1: because of the way the system's forced to work, there's a lag within the system. Yeah.
2: Right. So what was the fix?
1: Well, the fix was to go back to the uncontested value, the amount that they're gonna pay, and then that's what goes into the certified value to the taxing jurisdiction. So the amount they're actually going to receive money on is what they get the budget off.
2: Right.
1: So you can't budget off of something you know you're never going to get.
2: Right.
1: I mean, So why should

0: taxing jurisdictions have to do that, so we fixed that.
1: Interesting.
2: Well, so what made you decide to leave after 15 years?
0: It's just time for a change. It's time to move on. I've got a great team, and we've got the person I'm recommending, Chris Champagne, who's my director of property tax, should take over, hopefully, assuming the commissioners appoint her. And if they don't, they don't. But, you know, she's got 13 years of experience in the office. She's been part of these changes that we've gone through and implemented. And she's got some great ideas going forward. We're starting to talk about utilizing AI and some of that and implementing those into the phone systems. Right. So that way, you know, we don't have enough people to answer the phones during the peak of tax season, but we can't hire that many people only to let them go either.
2: Right.
1: And hire them, knowledge train base. Them, and then, exactly.
0: And it makes, that makes some sense. So we're going to try to optimize.
2: Just do like the IRS and just get some elevator music and just play it for.
0: Yeah. And we want tax.
2: Most people will hang up.
0: The majority of those questions that people call in and asking for, and they're waiting on phone for hours, that can be answered through the AI system.
2: Really?
0: So we're going to try to do that. And then the things that can't be, we're going to make sure it doesn't keep putting you in a loop. We had the conference call yesterday, and we're already moving towards this. Hopefully they'll make sure that gets to a living life human being who needs to really answer those things. But the things that can quickly be done, it's going to be loaded in they're going to load the Texas property tax code into the AI.
2: Oh, really?
0: Yeah. So it's
2: so you can call in and say, what does the tax code say? And AI will figure it out.
0: Well, it'll get you the right answer, because it gets you the legal right answer, but there's some things that can't. But this isn't something that's done yet. This is a project that they're going to be working on, and that's something that's the future.
2: Well, the tax assessor collector's job is one of those. It's kind of like the county clerk. If you don't hear anything, then everything's good. It's only when something goes sideways, never let the drill sergeant know your name.
0: Yeah. Well, you just, we address things, and, do things work perfectly? No. But most of everything can be fixed.
2: Yeah.
0: I'm not going to sit there and tell you everything's perfect, fine, and dandy, because we know it's not, and I've got 63 human beings that work in that office. And so there's 63 opportunities, including myself, to screw something
2: six
0: up.
2: Sick dog stories.
0: But we can fix those things. So, people make mistakes, and then they can be fixed. And that's
2: so the tax roll, they're fixing. I talked to the tax appraisal district this morning. They're setting the tax roll here in the next couple of days.
0: Yeah. So by statute, we receive those on July 25th, and then we start balancing those things. We balance the county first, because it touches the entire area. So if there's not a problem in the county, when we look at those, and we start breaking those out to the taxing jurisdictions afterwards, because if there's a problem, and there's you're dealing with a ton of data, there's always some issue that we have to go in there and adjust and fix and make sure everything's not out of whack.
2: So it comes in, they fix the taxes, the appraisal.
0: Well, we balance the roll is all we're doing at that point. All we're doing is making sure the exemptions and everything is in place. It's supposed to be in place. The exemptions aren't out of whack. The freezes, the
2: discounts on appraisal.
0: And then those things are taken care of first. And then we send that by August 7th to the taxing jurisdictions, and they can use those to set their levies.
2: So we're getting into the budget season at the city and the county and all of that sort of stuff. So what are you going to do? You said you're going to the private sector.
0: I'm going private sector. We're going to be
2: going to stay in the area
0: for a while. The company I'm going to work for is out of Florida, so it opens up a whole plethora of places that I can go. So
2: what part of Florida?
0: Fort Lauderdale. I'm not moving to Fort Lauderdale.
2: Well, I live there. It's not too bad.
0: I'm not moving there. No. I plan on staying in Texas, assuming that everything works out the way it's supposed to. But time will tell.
2: Yeah. So the next county commissioners will appoint someone to the job.
0: Yes, they had that discussion yesterday, and I think they're going to do that on July 29th.
2: Okay.
0: So they're going to do a little short time frame for anybody who else wants to apply for it. But Chris is certified, and she's ready to go, and she's touched almost every aspect of the office.
2: It's really a systems management job.
0: That's all it is. Yeah. There's nothing. We have to follow state statute, and the tax assessor, a lot of people don't know this, the tax assessor is personally liable for every dollar that goes into that office until it leaves that office and goes to where it's supposed to. Once it leaves that office and goes to the jurisdiction or the state, because we collect the state motor vehicle tax too. Once it leaves there, that's where our jurisdiction ends.
2: But
0: we have over $1 billion with a B that goes through our office on an annual
3: basis. So this position will less likely be partisan with the commissioners.

0: I would think. Well, you never can tell.
1: Well, I mean, it should be. I mean, you know, it you know.
2: Unless somebody has a brother-in-law that needs a job.
0: Well, I was just asking well, because it seems like it's a systems thing, and a systems person is, I don't care what kind of stripes they have politically, if they're good at that, then.
1: Yeah, and that's why I've recommended Krista. She's been in every part of this office. We picked her up from a small county years back, so it was, you know, back right around the time that, a year afterwards. So.
2: Okay. Well, it's thank you for your service here in town. We look forward to seeing what your next chapter is going to be. You lived here pretty much your whole life.
1: Yeah, my entire life, except for the 5 years I lived in San Antonio, and then I came back. So.
2: Five years is enough, huh?
1: That was enough.
3: Nueces County Tax Assessor Collector Kevin Kieschnick. Sticking around for at least another month and a half. So time is limited. If you need to get a hold of him for anything, reach out to him. Keep him busy in his final days in his position. We appreciate you showing up for the show, man.
1: Sure. Thanks.
3: All right. Stick around. Alan Moon will return.
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4: Welcome aboard. This is Island Moon Live here from our beautiful Docks Waterline Studios, hanging out with the trout and the redfish right next to the beautiful JFK Causeway. Nick Meyer, Kim Irwin, Kevin Kieschnick still hanging on, and Tyler, the salty angler Thorson, joins me. If you go to islandmoon.com, you can see an aerial that I took of some kids out at the Texas surf camp, tearing it up right outside of Bob Hall Pier amidst a bunch of brown water. Nick, we've got a good old-fashioned cold water upwelling.
5: That's right. It's been a nightmare this year. It's been consistent, and it runs all the way down the beach, all the way to Mansfield. You know, normally you can find a break in it, but no. I went down Sunday. It was driving was terrible.
4: Yeah.
5: And the water clarity was awful as well. That driving is as bad as I've seen. If ever we needed the back road opening, now's the time.
6: It's all plugged up and has been
5: Years. They've not maintained it.
6: Yeah, I've seen it. The last time I saw it that bad was when Dolly hit in South Padre.
5: Right.
6: And it was so bad that it was like I almost got stuck in a vehicle I never got stuck in.
5: There was four-wheel drives overheating in the 20s.
7: Really?
4: In the 20s.
7: Mm-hmm. So you can't get past Little Shell?
5: No. It's from the 18, I would say, to the 30 is four-wheel drive, and you better get moving.
7: Wow.
5: Yeah, it's that sort of stuff. You can't beat momentum.
4: Yeah.
6: So we've got you can, but putting a shark camp right in the road,
5: right,
6: you can beat momentum really easily.
7: The water has been really, you guys were talking about it earlier, it's been really muddy right up to the shore.
4: Mm-hmm. Well, and that's about typical for this time of year. I don't think this is anything that we haven't dealt with.
5: I've never seen it this consistent.
4: Yeah.
5: Normally, you'll get it. It'll last a week, and then it clears, and then it comes back in again.
4: Which is
5: absolute consistent now for a month.
4: Yeah. Well, which is kind of weird because a bunch of our fishing patterns that we usually have been off.
7: Really?
5: Yeah. I'll tell you, they are catching some good sharks on that color change.
4: Yeah. You can get to the color changer, okay?
5: They're running them drones out. South of Bob Hall.
4: Yes, clearly not on Padre Island National Seashore.
5: I was talking to one guy who was pulling in a 10-foot-plus hammer during the week, and all four of his rods went off at the same time.
4: So
5: he said there must have been a big school off. And then just up the beach, there was a big bull shark I was able to get involved with. That was good fun.
4: Yeah?
6: Oh, I saw that, yeah.
5: Yeah, yeah.
7: Well, so, they said they came there speaking of Bob Hall, they're getting ready to start charging admission over there. I talked to the county yesterday. The admission shack is done, but they're putting the wiring in. Once they get that done, then they're going to start going back to charging admission. We put the rates in the moon.
5: Well, how much are they going to charge?
7: Same as before, but it's going to go back to the county commissioners before the end of the year. And they may change it. We don't know yet.
5: Is there going to be a rod limit?
4: Yeah, it'll be $3 per person, $1 for seniors, active military, veteran, and DV, $4 per pole, limit 4 per person, $1 per pole, $1 per pole for seniors, $2 cast net fee, $20 72-hour fishing pass with 2 poles, and they are doing annual passes. So you can get a $50 annual walk-on pass or a $300 fishing pass with 2 poles or a

0: $400 with four poles.
1: So that's what it was before, right?
0: That's about it. Yeah, yeah. And you know what you'll end up getting is you'll have a lot of people that are sitting up there once the restaurant's all finished out. I almost said a few hilarious names for the restaurant just to kind of throw people off, but then I don't want social media blowing up later. It'll be like, well, Hogg said it was going to be so-and-so. Yeah.
2: He said it was going to be two-story.
0: Yeah, no, it's not going to be a Black Eyed Pea or a Frenchie. So
1: I was hoping it was going to be flat with a deck on top, but it didn't work out like that.
3: Yeah. I walked out there. It's a good thing. For the, I mean, there's a ton of people using it, so it's good for the community.
1: Oh, yeah. Yeah.
0: And do beware. Driving in front of there has been pretty bad.
3: Oh, yeah.
2: I was over there, Dicey Man, and I'm married out by the hair of my, chin the other day.
0: Open the door and start kicking.
2: Well, pretty close. Yeah. They had the little
1: my wife and Jen went down there to take pictures and broke a bone in her foot and stepped off in that soft sand and got a stress. So now she's got a cast on her foot.
2: There's one thing I recommend to Nueces County Coastal Parks Board Chairman Troy Adler. I said, if there's some way, I don't know how they can do it, but it's like where they give a stripe or something or different colored zip tie for your rod. So you don't have these consistent huge rigs sitting out there for, days on end.
3: Right.
2: Because that it's, I understand I like to shark fish and seeing that stuff, but it's unfair for a lot of the folks who want to maybe slide line for king mackerel that like they can't get on the end.
3: I did send one recommendation is they should have life rings out.
2: Yes.
3: Because you've got people jumping off the pier in real
2: not just guys going out to kayak.
3: They get drunk and off they go.
2: Yeah.
0: Yeah. I wonder how much it would charge me to use that as a jump off from like with my surfboard. Back in the days, we just had to run. Now everybody knows who I am, so I can't do it anymore.
3: Gotcha.
0: Yeah, I know. Yeah. It wasn't me.
1: The county's also working on we shot some aerials, rent some aerials this time at the Packery Channel Park, and that boardwalk is pretty impressive.
0: It's massive. Big. It's huge. And there will be a free to the public fishing pier that will close nightly. So, I'm excited about that. And they put in over 1,000 plants and trees that'll all part of the kind of bird migration aid that they're
3: That's
0: putting in there.
3: That's a great spot for the twitches.
1: Well, they're putting in the living shoreline. They're putting in those little pyramid. I guess they're made out of cement.
2: We fished those a couple of weeks ago, and they're quite impressive. And you can snag your lures on them.
1: Are there fish in there?
2: Yeah.
1: In there?
2: Well, it's a habitat.
3: Where are those at?
2: They're right by.
0: It's a Packery Channel Park.
2: They're not anywhere near Gully's house.
1: It's closed right now.
0: Yeah.
1: They're going to be done by the end of the year. I'm not sure.
2: They look like little sandbag pyramids.
1: They got grants. I think it was it $8 million? I may be mixing that.
2: That sounds about
1: right. Whatever it was, it was grant money. And
2: it's
1: free money.
2: Well, somebody's money.
4: They've had them in Florida, and they do hold fish over there. So
1: it's something that's needed. We've had an issue out here for a long time with the decreasing availability of places where the public can fish along Packery Channel. As more places have filled up, people used to fish inside the 361 bridge. That's you only fish on one side now. That's happened over the years.
4: A big deep hole right there.
1: Yeah.
3: Get some traffic. I drive it every day.
1: Yeah.
2: It goes 65 feet? Yeah.
4: It's about 35 last time.
0: I was going to say it was 40 the last
2: time.
0: It's
2: been
0: big,
2: huge.
4: Yeah, 35 foot was always.
2: And no way do the sheephead or reds hang out there.
1: Jimmy Hoffa might be down there.
0: Man, Tyler and Jay and Roadkill and I were fishing a tournament a little while ago, and that current coming through there is ripping. Easily 3.5-4 knots.
2: And even right there where the Seagate used to be, there were folks catching a lot of trout there, but they were up real close to the edge because the current we had was like there was finger mullet everywhere, but they were not getting attacked. They were getting attacked closer to shore.
0: Yeah.
2: So, anyway, just a tip.
1: Well, it's good progress. I was we did an update in the moon this time of the projects going on the island, and it was the county. So both of them were the county.
0: Well, and as we
1: Briscoe
0: kind of,
1: King Pavilion and Bob Hall Pier, and now the park.
0: As we get towards the end of our first hour, we're going to do a little teasing for the second hour on the program. Listen on 1440 Corpus Christi's KUIS, 1440 AM in 98.7 FM. You did another article about the de-annexation from the city of Corpus Christi. People ask about it every year.
1: Yeah.
0: If you tune in on the radio after the KRIS news broadcast, we'll be addressing that from about 1 to 2, or just stick around on Island Moon Live on YouTube.

0: And we will get right to that after we take our other little break. But again, want to say a special thank you to Isabel Tiller and Jay Gardner for talking tarpon and snook with us, as well as kind of running through a bunch of the other stuff. Kevin Kieschnick still with us. A lot more to get to on that. We're going to end up turning this over in a little, but last kind of minute getting into anything. Is there anything else we need
1: to
0: address?
1: I think we should, for people listening out of town, that are thinking about coming down, it's going to be not too hot this weekend. Surf is small, not much reason, not a lot of waves for surfing. Fishing, it sounds like, is okay, Nick?
2: It's tough on the surf side. I mean, because of that water clarity, you may be picking up gaff top. If you can get out to that color change, I'm sure.
1: So people are coming in, maybe the jetties.
3: Jetties, you can go down, longer ones.
2: That's the place.
1: So if anybody's listening upstream, now
3: kayak.
1: So fishing is good.
3: And the bay's good, too.
1: Yeah. The beach driving, the beaches haven't been overly crowded. Since the 4th of July, they were as crowded as I've ever seen.
2: Right.
1: But the last couple of weeks, they're full, but there's places.
2: Yeah.
1: All right. You come down, you'll find the place.
0: You heard it here first on Island Moon Live. Hold fast.

0: Your neighbors. Chris 6 News. In your neighborhood.
1: Well, we're still seeing rounds of rain into portions of central and west Texas. Not as much here in the coastal bend, but we'll get you a look at that future tracker and what you can expect coming up in a few more minutes.
2: I'm Jada Spryer, and coming up, why city officials say the focus of these community water information sessions is changing.
3: Today's recipe is going to give your everyday onion rings a run for their money. Stick around, and I'll show you.
4: Hey there, folks. Thanks for tuning in to Chris 6 News with the Hoffmans. I'm Brian Hoffman.
5: And I'm Michelle Hoffman.
1: Well, howdy and happy Thursday, Coastal Bend. I'm meteorologist Stephen Jones. Looking through our Coastal Bend Weather Watchers group on Facebook, saw this great shot. Thank you to Linda Lawrence for sending this one in from Rockport. A great view of the sunrise over there. Hope you can also send in your sunrise pictures to our Coastal Bend Weather Watchers group. If not, you're going to see some more good photos just like that one. As we're heading through our Thursday afternoon, holding on to a decent amount of that cloud cover, temperatures still topping out about 91 degrees for our daytime high with winds out of the southeast around 15 miles an hour. Of course, we're going to see those gusts pushing closer to 20 miles an hour at times. Then we're going to start to cool down as we head in towards tonight, back down through the 80s, looking at 83 degrees as we're heading closer to towards that 10 p.m. hour for us. And then as we go into tonight, not too much more, only expecting those 70s and lower 80s for overnight lows. Here's a look at our latest lake levels update so far. Falling for most of our lakes out there, Lake Corpus Christi sitting at 33.6%, that combined reservoir capacity at 15.2%, but Lake Texana still looking pretty good, 97.2%, up to 100% as of today.
2: The city of Corpus Christi held its fifth community water information session, with the focus now expanding beyond the water emergency. I'm Jada Spryer, and I asked residents if these meetings are beneficial.
6: When these community sessions originally started, they focused on the water emergency, preparing residents for a potential level one declaration. But with progress on new water supply projects, the city has pushed that emergency timeline well into 2027. Now the meetings are shifting their focus to long-term water supply programs.
7: Extremely beneficial because there's so many things, misunderstandings about the water situation that are clarified at these meetings. We can ask the one-on-one question and get good information, truthful information.
6: City officials say the shift allows them to discuss planning rather than emergency preparation, letting them focus on education rather than crisis management.
8: We were initially having to really utilize this platform to prepare folks. What does it look like if we were to declare a level one emergency? And now we've got some more we've got a little bit more time in that, and it's not that we're not taking it seriously. It's that we have developed good plans.
6: Nick Winkleman with Corpus Christi Water said the city has made progress on new water supply projects, wastewater reuse programs, and groundwater initiatives, along with benefiting from recent rainfall.
9: So now we can take a step to further engage the community and to provide details on our plan to diversify the water supply.
6: Residents say these sessions are helping them better understand the city's diversification plans and invite other residents to join them.
10: Yes, I think everybody should attend these meetings because I think it's really important to be involved in our community.
2: Neighbors say they've learned a lot and encourage others to come out and learn. The next community water information session will be held on August 6th. Reporting from the Bluff, I'm Jada Strayer, Chris 6 News.
11: I'm your neighborhood news reporter, Jacob Daniels, and Corpus Christi Southside may be in the middle of a business boom. Now the question is, how do you and other folks in the community feel about it?
12: Drive down Saratoga Boulevard these days and you'll see it. Construction crews, new signage, brands that used to mean to drive to San Antonio or Houston. But that's all changing and fast. City leaders have called the Southside one of the fastest growing corridors in Corpus Christi. I sat down with the CEO of the Chamber of Commerce, who says it's no accident and it's about more than just new restaurants.
13: Those major brands or staples are recognizing the power, the retail power that Corpus Christi has.
12: Arola says national chains aren't just serving Corpus Christi residents, but the entire region.
13: Anytime you see further retail expansion or residential growth, that's feeding the tax base, whether you're talking about property tax or sales tax. And so that's a good thing for our infrastructure.
12: And you can see it playing out across the South Side right now. Notable names like Crumble Cookie, which opened its first Corpus Christi location June 10th at the Shops at La Palmera, we saw a line wrapped around the building that day. Dutch Bros is next, set to open in September on Saratoga, and just up the road, a $4 million yard house is almost completed. I went onto the streets to find out what you think, and for some, the excitement is simple.
5: And it feels like Corpus is finally becoming to the spot that everybody wants it to be, right? Like, we all know the community's great. We all know Corpus is, like, a wonderful hotspot across Texas. And so it's nice to finally see that we're getting the recognition we deserve.
12: And others want to see the growth move faster.
14: As somebody who has been a military wife for 23 years, I think that Corpus is very much behind every other place that we've ever been stationed.
12: Mandel says she's still waiting on the basics, like more affordable grocery options.
14: People have been for years begging for Trader Joe's, for Whole Foods, for Costco, for Aldi, which is very low price compared to even HEB and Walmart.
11: From Crumble to Dutch Bros to the Yard House, the South Side's growing fast, but for some neighbors, fast isn't fast enough. Reporting on the South Side, I'm Jacob Daniels, Chris 6 News.
15: Hey, it's your neighborhood news reporter, Stephanie Molina, and I am here today in Portland. I am here at the event for National Championship Sports South Coast World Series. And this event, it's a five-day event. And so there's going to be a lot of different families, kiddos here, you know, participating in a baseball tournament, pin trading skills, you know, a lot of different contests as well. Like, you know, I've never personally have heard about an event like this for the kiddos, so it's very exciting, very nice, and, you know, ready to talk to some families.
4: So a new phone scam is targeting residents in Jim Wells County.
16: The sheriff's office says scammers are posing as deputies. They call and claim a loved one is in jail. Then they demand money for bail. The callers often use the name Sergeant Jones or Sergeant Johnson. Deputies say you should hang up immediately if you get one of these calls. The sheriff's office will never call you to ask for bail money. They also never accept bail payments over the phone.
17: There's a flash flood emergency in parts of Texas as storms pound the area for a second day. This cell phone video shows floodwaters in Ingram Wednesday night. That's about 70 miles northwest of San Antonio. And a flash flood warning is in place for the area that includes Camp Mystic. That's where 28 staff and campers were killed in flooding last July 4th. The camp had plans to reopen but has since filed for bankruptcy. The State Department says representatives from 65 countries are in

0: Washington to discuss alleged, quote, far-left political terrorism, end quote. It says Secretary of State Marco Rubio is meeting with them Thursday. The administration says gathering is to strengthen coordination and international law enforcement. Multiple former officials say the administration has politicized the issue. It says any potential threat from the so-called far left pales in comparison to that of ISIS or far right extremists. The FBI is investigating the Lincoln Memorial reflecting pool. That's according to the New York Times. It saw an FBI evidence team on site Wednesday when the pool was drained for repairs. President Trump blames alleged vandals for the pool's peeling and even its algae issues. Critics point to no-bid contracts and a rush to make changes to the pool.
1: Dr. Erica Schwartz promised to focus on science-backed health advice if she's confirmed as the next director of the CDC, marking a stark difference between her and some other health-related nominees in President Trump's second administration.
2: My first priority will be restoring trust in public health institutions through radical transparency and unwavering scientific integrity.
1: It's been almost a year since the CDC had a Senate-confirmed director. The previous one, Susan Menarez, was forced out in August last year, just a month after being confirmed. During Wednesday's hearing, senators on both sides of the aisle pressed Dr. Schwartz on her willingness to stand up to President Trump and Secretary Kennedy.
3: You can be CDC director and just take orders. We need a CDC director that will actually stand up to crazy, stupid things being said that undermine faith in immunization.
4: If the secretary ordered you to stop promoting the flu vaccine during a deadly flu season for children, would you carry out that order, yes or no?
2: So, Senator, I don't speak in hypotheticals, but I...
4: This isn't a hypothetical. It happened, and I've got the email if you want to see it later.
1: Questions also focus heavily on whether she would push back on anti-vaccine rhetoric as the director of the CDC.
5: We all want to find the cause of autism. The evidence is overwhelming that vaccines do not cause autism. Do you accept that evidence?
2: I do accept that evidence, Senator.
1: Dr. Schwartz says she doesn't want to ignore people who are vaccine hesitant, but rather she wants to understand their concerns. Her nomination will first need a vote of approval in the Senate Health, Education, Labor, and Pensions Committee before going to the Senate floor for a final confirmation vote. Stephanie Lieberman, Scripps News Group, Washington.
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2: Well, hey there and happy Thursday, Coastal Bend. Taking a look at the big weather picture, you can see plenty of cloud cover as we're heading out there for our Thursday afternoon, but more of that rain is coming down over portions of central into West Texas. Right along the stalled boundary, you can see pushing right along the I-10 corridor, and a lot of that heavy rain falling once again along the I-10 corridor closer to Kerrville and areas there closer to Comfort, also right along the Guadalupe River. Seeing those flash flood warnings going off and even a flash flood emergency as we're heading out there, so definitely just make sure to check in on your family if you do have anybody, if you know anybody that's out there. Either way, on our latest drought monitor, we did see some improvements here, but it hasn't taken into account the past 48 hours of rainfall. Over towards Bee County is where we went down from that moderate drought to the abnormally dry conditions, so we still need a little bit more rain to get us completely off of the drought monitor there, but either way, still holding on to that pocket of severe drought right into the heart of the watershed to the east of Cotulla. For our future tracker, as we're heading out there today, could see one or two spotty showers, but overall, most of us going to be staying dry. I think the best opportunity going to be for some of our western neighborhoods as we're heading out there this afternoon. Still most of us topping out in the lower 90s for daytime highs and then waking up to the 70s and 80s as we're heading out there tomorrow, looking at a potentially 80 degrees on the money for Corpus Christi. And then as we head in towards tomorrow afternoon, pretty similar, maybe one or two sea breeze showers trying to set up, but the by far majority of us going to be staying dry as we see more sunshine return to the board. In terms of our wind forecast into this afternoon, going to see some of those peak gusts closer to 25 and 27 miles per hour. Of course, that comes back down as we're heading in towards tonight, pushing back closer to that 15 mile an hour range. Something else you might notice as we're heading out there with the sky starting to clear up a little bit, that haze on the horizon. This air and dust is still hanging around the coastal bend, and as we go into the weekend, we're expecting some higher concentrations at times and still holding on to some of that haze as we're heading into the start of next week. Here's how it's playing out on the 7-day forecast. Rain chances are starting to dry up and temperatures are going up. 93 degrees is what we're heading for on Saturday, 94 by Sunday, and by the middle of next week, I got us up to 96 degrees.
3: Middle school students are spending their summer building robots and breaking bridges. Well, Del Mar College's Texas pre-freshman engineering program allows 6th and 7th graders to show off their skills that they learned over the last 6 weeks. The campers competed in autonomous robot races and tested the strength of plastic straw bridges. This helps prepare them to become future problem solvers in the workforce.
4: Very important. It decides my career. It's basically a foundation for what I'm going to be when I grow up.
3: Students who complete the summer camp can earn high school elective credits, too. Camp organizers say that those credits can help students graduate early and get a head start on their college degrees.
5: You never know what you're going to find at the beach. The Heart Research found a check for $25,000. 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
6: Our beachcombing program is us going out at the beach, finding things that are washing up, and then telling the story of how it got here. If it's a live animal, we might tell, you know, where it came from, where it lives, and really just get people interested in it. And that's the whole point of beachcombing, is trying to get people interested and educated about it, because if they don't know about it, they're not going to want to protect it.
5: The donation by Phillips 66 will fund a year of programming at the Heart Research Institute, and that will include more school presentations and a public community event this fall. 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
11: After the massive tourist turnout in America for the World Cup, a new effort is being made.
12: Yeah, and as Morgan Riddell explains, there is now a push for the U.S. to host the Women's World Cup next time around.
13: Now, it's a bid to host the Women's World Cup in 2031.
14: I think Kansas City delivers well, and I believe we will get the FIFA Women's World Cup.
13: Teams haven't even moved out of the city, and one of our teams will be in the tournament final.
15: Kansas City has proven that it is not just the soccer capital of America, it's proven that it's the soccer capital of the world.
13: Danny Wilniak with the Kansas City Current says they aren't surprised to see how much the city got behind this World Cup excitement.
15: The legacy that the Current is creating because of the momentum of the World Cup is incredibly powerful.
13: Much of the conversation turned to the U.S. women's national team when the U.S. men were knocked out.
15: And so for them to have that spotlight and then also to build off of that momentum for the women's side and the U.S. women's national team, I think is really cool too.
13: Bringing the women's tournament here is an idea Mayor Lucas says isn't just a dream. They're planning.
14: The 2031 first for our commitments from local government, the states of Missouri and Kansas, are no-brainers. I think the other part, though, is FIFA got to see it. And I sat next to FIFA people for a lot of those matches, and I talked to them, and they said this stadium is amazing.
13: While there is conversation about Arrowhead's future location and where the Chiefs' new stadium and KZK would land in the plan, Mayor Lucas says he's pulling for Missouri.
14: So there may be change at the complex, but I know good and well, that Arrowhead Stadium will continue to be there, and I think that's why we will certainly look to make that central to the bid.
13: And he says that future planning doesn't just end at 2031.
14: I respect other American cities, but I'll tell you just sitting here right now, I think we're more exciting than Indianapolis, more exciting than Denver. I think every big thing should be here.
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9: Keys.
10: If you have a garden or have been to a local produce stand lately, then you know it's pepper season. And once they start coming, there seems to be no end to them. Now, with them being so abundant, I thought I'd share a few of my favorite ways to use them. Now's the time to dig out that stuffed pepper recipe that you haven't made in a while. You know, the one that every time you make it, you say, I need to make this more often. Or how about whipping up a batch of fried pepper rings, which is a close cousin to the onion ring. For that, all we do is cut a pepper into quarter-inch rings after removing the seeds. Next, we dip them in an easy throw-together batter that's made with things that you probably have in your pantry. Now, we cook them a few at a time in about an inch or so of hot oil. And when they're golden, we take them out and drain them on paper towels before sprinkling on some salt. That's it. They're ready to serve. Let me tell you, these are as great as a side dish as they are as an appetizer. I do hope you'll go online and get the recipe for our French fried pepper rings, along with the recipe for our orzo stuffed peppers, so you can turn that bounty of peppers into a treat that's hard to resist. I'm Howard in the Mr. Food Test Kitchen with Kelly, who obviously can't resist these either.
11: Ooh,
10: how are they?
11: Quite pretty.
10: In other words, ooh, it's so good. Are good, huh?
11: It's excellent.
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5: I'm Jacob Daniels, and national businesses are popping up all along Corpus Christi's south side. And coming up, why some neighbors say it's a step in the right direction, and others say the city still has some catching up to do.
6: Charges are being dismissed this morning into the federal lawsuit for the Corpus Christi mayor. What this means for the removal trial.
7: Hey there, folks. Thanks for tuning in to Chris 6 News with the Hoffmans. I'm Brian Hoffman.
6: And I'm Michelle Hoffman.
8: Well, hey there, Coastal Bend. Starting us off with our Lion of Utah Animal Services dog walking forecast. Today we've got Dexter on the board. He's right here from Nueces County and says his favorite place to go on a walk is around the neighborhood. As we're heading out there for Dexter's walk this afternoon, though, holding on to some of those toasty temperatures through the lower 90s, thinking 91 degrees here in Corpus Christi, a couple degrees warmer as you work your way inland, of course. Still a little breeze out of the southeast, though, hanging on to 15 to 17 miles an hour and could see those peak wind gusts start to push upwards of 25 to 27 miles an hour at times. Of course, you've been hearing about all the rain that's falling in portions of central into west Texas. That's where we're seeing the flash flood warnings going in effect there towards Medina County until tomorrow morning. And you can see that flood watch across the entire portion of west Texas as we're heading out there. That's where we're still seeing that mesoscale convective system bringing rounds of rain to the area. And some of that rain going to be coming in and affecting our watershed and our rivers. Here's a look at the Frio River near Tilden. The forecast there, forecast to crest as we're heading in the start of next week, close to that moderate flood stage of 25.7 feet.
5: I'm your neighborhood news reporter, Jacob Daniels, and Corpus Christi's Southside may be in the middle of a business boom. Now the question is, how do you and other folks in the community feel about it?
9: Drive down Saratoga Boulevard these days and you'll see it. Construction crews, new signage, brands that used to mean to drive to San Antonio or Houston. But that's all changing and fast. City leaders have called the Southside one of the fastest growing corridors in Corpus Christi. I sat down with the CEO of the Chamber of Commerce, who says it's no accident and it's about more than just new restaurants.
10: Those major brands or staples are recognizing the power, the retail power that Corpus Christi has.
9: Arola says national chains aren't just serving Corpus Christi residents, but the entire region.
10: Anytime you see further retail expansion or residential growth, that's feeding the tax base, whether you're talking about property tax or sales tax. And so that's a good thing for our infrastructure.
9: And you can see it playing out across the South Side right now. Notable names like Crumble Cookie, which opened its first Corpus Christi location June 10th at the Shops at La Palmera. We saw a line wrapped around the building that day. Dutch Bros is next, set to open in September on Saratoga, and just up the road, a $4 million yard house is almost completed. I went onto the streets to find out what you think, and for some, the excitement is simple.
11: And it feels like Corpus is finally becoming to the spot that everybody wants it to be, right? Like, we all know the community is great. We all know Corpus is like a wonderful hotspot across Texas. And so it's nice to finally see that we're getting the recognition we deserve.
9: And others want to see the growth move faster.
12: As somebody who has been a military wife for 23 years, I think that Corpus is very much behind every other place that we've ever been stationed.
9: Mandel says she's still waiting on the basics like more affordable grocery options.
12: People have been for years begging for Trader Joe's, for Whole Foods, for Costco, for Aldi, which is very low price compared to even HEB

0: and Walmart.
1: From Crumble to Dutch Bros to the Yard House, the Southside's growing fast, but for some neighbors, fast isn't fast enough. Reporting on the Southside, I'm Jacob Daniels, Chris 6 News.
0: A federal judge has dismissed Mayor Paulette Guajardo's federal lawsuit against the city of Corpus Christi and five council members.
2: Yeah, that's exactly right. Let's explain it. So the lawsuit was filed in the wake of an effort to remove Mayor Guajardo. Last August, Rachel Caballero, a longtime critic of the mayor, filed a removal petition citing a 2024 council vote that awarded $2 million for the Homewood Suites project. Caballero claimed that the developer who got the funds used a presentation that included a doctored FEMA flood map. Several investigations found no criminal wrongdoing. Back in March, the city council voted to move forward with the removal. Guajardo filed her lawsuit in April, arguing that she was singled out for conduct that the whole council took. So the mayor's removal trial, that's still set to begin next week.
0: The 23rd annual Boots and Badges Blood Drive competition is underway. The friendly competition is between firefighters and police officers. This is done in partnership with the Coastal Bend Blood Center. Every donation during the competition earns a point for either team, boots or team badges. As of Wednesday afternoon, boots were in the lead by 30 votes. The Corpus Christi Fire Department is now carrying whole blood on select fire trucks, allowing them to administer life-saving blood to critically injured patients. The campaign runs through July 25th.
3: Hey, it's your neighborhood news reporter, Stephanie Molina, and I am here today in Portland. I am here at the event for National Championship Sports South Coast World Series. And this event, it's a five-day event. And so there's going to be a lot of different families, kiddos here, you know, participating in a baseball tournament, pin trading skills, you know, a lot of different contests as well. And it's going to be a family event where many people are out here, as you can see. So I'm excited to talk to some people and hear from them as to what brought them out, you know, what are their kids playing, and also just hear, you know, how is the event going? Like, you know, I've never personally have heard about an event like this for the kiddos. So it's very exciting, very nice, and, you know, ready to talk to some families.
4: There's a flash flood emergency in parts of Texas as storms pound the area for a second day. This cell phone video shows floodwaters in Ingram Wednesday night. That's about 70 miles northwest of San Antonio. And a flash flood warning is in place for the area that includes Camp Mystic. That's where 28 staff and campers were killed in flooding last July 4th. The camp had plans to reopen but has since filed for bankruptcy. The State Department says representatives from 65 countries are in Washington to discuss alleged, quote, far-left political terrorism, end quote. It says Secretary of State Marco Rubio is meeting with them Thursday. The administration says gathering is to strengthen coordination and international law enforcement. Multiple former officials say the administration has politicized the issue. It says any potential threat from the so-called far left pales in comparison to that of ISIS or far right extremists. The FBI is investigating the Lincoln Memorial reflecting pool. That's according to the New York Times. It saw an FBI evidence team on site Wednesday when the pool was drained for repairs. President Trump blames alleged vandals for the pool's peeling and even its algae issues. Critics point to no-bid contracts and a rush to make changes to the pool.
2: So as the Senate race heats up with elections in November, Republican Ken Paxton and Democrat James Tallarico are on the campaign trail. Both candidates took to the Rio Grande Valley, where Democratic candidate James Tallarico attended a plate sale to fund a women's hospital bills for cancer treatment fundraiser. So Tallarico did highlight affordable health care as an issue that he'd like to address. While campaigning in McAllen, Paxton was asked about the recent ICE shootings that took place in Texas, where he recognized that law enforcement have a hard job and there are tough decisions that go into there every day, but it doesn't mean that they don't make mistakes. Paxton also highlighted that issues that his and Tallarico's actually have and their views, well, they have night and day differences. So investigators are looking into what exactly caused a shooting over at a Kroger.

0: Near Houston, two men were sent to the hospital. They're in critical condition after gunfire erupted within the grocery store.
1: We had a very quick response to the scene, finding one individual that was walking out with injuries. That subject was ultimately transported to the hospital. Inside, we did locate another individual with several gunshot wounds inside of the store.
0: The two men are believed to be the only ones involved in the shooting. It's believed that the man who walked out of the store was the shooter. No other injuries were reported.
2: The United States is set to start imposing a 25% tariff on certain Brazilian imports. This move comes following a year-long probe that determined the country took part in unfair trade practices. It focuses on digital trade and the ethanol market. Those tariffs are scheduled to go into effect on July 22nd. Last year, the U.S. goods trade surplus with Brazil was up 113% compared to the year before. The Federal Communications Commission is changing its rules that limits ownerships of stations. Right now, no company can reach more than 39% of U.S. households. That was put into place in order to foster competition and prevent monopolization of the airwaves. The FCC position is that TV stations now compete with many content providers and not just each other. The new rule would also give the FCC authority to review any merger deal on a case-by-case basis. The looming FCC vote will likely be challenged in court. The U.S. Mint will start making gold $1 coins featuring President Donald Trump's portrait. Treasury Secretary Scott Bessent posting a picture of the coins on social media. And this is part of the administration's America 250 celebration. The Mint has a series of presidential $1 coins, but stopped making them in 2012.
3: Well, we're still seeing rounds of rain into portions of central and west Texas. Not as much here in the coastal bend, but we'll get you a look at that future tracker and what you can expect coming up in a few more minutes.
4: I was with the 1st Air Cavalry Division. I was very proud to stand for my country. Vicente Gonzalez is really a one-of-a-kind congressman.
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2: Even warmer out there, closer to those triple digits. If you are trying to find ways to stay cool, today's beach forecast can still have plenty of cloud cover overhead, but starting to see more pops of sunshine as we're heading through the afternoon hours. Surf around 3 to 4 feet with low tide on the way as we're heading into tonight, closer to that 11:30 p.m. time frame. Here's a peek at the weekend forecast if you're already making those plans. Like we talked about, we're on the warm-up, 93 to 94 degrees by Sunday, and by the time we're heading into the middle of next week, I've got 96 degrees on the board.
3: President Trump is giving a primetime speech tonight, and he is expected to mention previously unreported claims that China meddled in U.S. elections. That's according to sources familiar with the matter. The president has been fixated on the 2020 election for years. The speech is slated to start at 9 p.m. Eastern time, and we will carry it here on Scripps News. President Trump is taking longer to approve disaster aid than any recent president. It now takes an average of 6 weeks to approve major disaster declarations. A new analysis of FEMA data done by the Associated Press also shows a divide along party lines. Trump has approved 80% of the disaster requests from Republican governors, but only about 60% from Democratic governors. The White House denied that politics plays any role in disaster relief. The FBI is on the case of the Lincoln Memorial reflecting pool. The New York Times published photos showing an FBI evidence team on site Wednesday when the pool was drained for repairs. President Trump says vandals caused the pool liner to peel and even caused the algae issues. Critics say the rushed work and no-bid contracts are the issue.
4: Hey everyone, it's your neighborhood news reporter Jacob Daniels, and today I'm doing a story about an update on the Sunrise Mall demolition. And if you can see, obviously in the background, you can see that part of it is still up, and we got some really good drone footage of kind of how it looks right now. Demolition started in October of 2024, maybe not October, but just 2024, and it's kind of hit this standstill. So I'm gonna be trying to figure out what's kind of going on. There were some zoning issues, some property swapping, so gonna be trying to get some answers. Gonna be talking to some local businesses around here, some people around here who have seen this kind of property stay what it is, not really change too much, because I know in Corpus Christi, this is kind of a big, people grew up going to this mall, so gonna try and find out some answers for y'all.
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3: 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I'll stay on the story and keep you informed. 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
5: President Donald Trump set to deliver a primetime address to the country Thursday night. And in the president's words, it will feature a, quote, big announcement involving fair elections, democracy, as well as other important issues.
6: It's really big news. It's really, really big news.
5: President Donald Trump previewing Thursday's primetime address to the nation. This type of speech, which is set to start at 9 p.m. Eastern time, is typically reserved by presidents for the most important of matters. And while the White House has been reluctant to reveal too much about what the president might say, the president did say this earlier this week.
6: It doesn't get bigger, because without free and fair elections, you don't have a country. We'll be discussing other things, too, but it's going to be a very big announcement.
5: Discussing past elections has been a familiar topic for the president, who has repeatedly blamed fraud for his 2020 loss, despite that claim being widely debunked and no federal judge agreeing with the president. Democrats going into the speech with a great degree of skepticism, including Senator John Ossoff of Georgia, who issued this warning to the president.
7: We understand the president may be threatening to declare sitting United States senators illegitimate. If that is the course of action he pursues, he is calling Georgia voters illegitimate.
5: To be clear, the White House has not said that the president is going to say that. This does come, though, at a precarious time for the president. Fighting between the U.S. and Iran has intensified in recent days, and the midterm election is quickly approaching. Joe St. George, Scripps News Group, Washington.
3: If you've ever mixed one of these hydration packets into your water bottle, maybe you've wondered if it's actually doing anything.
8: Especially when some popular brands like Liquid IV cost about $25 for a pack of 16. I asked Dr. Monica Mone with the Christ Hospital if they're worth buying.
9: For most healthy adults, plain water itself is more than sufficient. 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They can balance our electrolytes, take care of the hydration of our body.
8: But Mone says there are times when it does make sense to add extra electrolytes.
9: Especially if you're like working hard or exercising hard for more than an hour. If you're overworking yourself in the heat, then you may need a little bit of electrolytes.
10: So for the average healthy adult, if you don't have any vitamin deficiencies, you don't need to be drinking one of these every single day. 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
9: No, you do not need to be.
8: Many hydration packets claim to hydrate faster than water. Are those claims true, or is that more of just a marketing tactic?
9: I feel like it could be more of a marketing strategy. If you kind of time your water intake instead of, you know, oh, I forgot to take water throughout the day, now I'm going to push myself with these hydration packets to hydrate myself quick, that also doesn't work. But water is the best. Like, water is the main substrate for our body, and water acts quickly.
8: If you do buy a hydration packet, Mone says to look for packs with less or no sugar.
9: No artificial sweeteners or additive sweeteners added to it. That's better.
8: And if you're using hydration packets just for the flavor, there may be cheaper options.
11: When my berries have seen better days in the fridge, I'll mash them up and put them in ice cube trays. And so I'll use that as ice, and as that ice starts to melt, it makes that water more sweet.
3: Bottom line, unless you're sick or working out intensely, you may just want to drink water. That way, you don't waste your money.
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0: Most of us are aware of the push to build hyperscale data centers across the state, creating an unprecedented demand on our state's resources. Requests for large load development projects have reached 439 gigawatts. That's 5 times peak demand of the entire grid. As for water, 80% of the data centers currently operating ignored a legally mandated survey regarding their water usage. Without proper oversight, how can Texas plan for the future allocation of resources and anticipate the impacts on its citizens? We're calling on ERCOT and the PUC to take immediate oversight control of this issue with a 6-month moratorium until our legislators address it in the next session. 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
6: News this hour at Town Hall. I'm Bob Agnew in Washington. Caroline Leavitt making a return to the White House today after nearly 3-month maternity leave. She used her White House press briefing to tout the benefits of those new Trump accounts.
7: The president believes there is no better investment than in America's children.
6: Leavitt says more than 6.5 million American kids have already been signed up, something that could yield big benefits down the line.
7: Government projections show that a child whose family maxes out contributions could see the account grow to nearly $300,000 by the time the child turns 18.
6: The White House stressing that money could be used for things like college, starting a business, or buying a home. A sad day for friends and family members of three people who went missing when that pontoon boat capsized this week off the coast of San Francisco. As the U.S. Coast Guard says, it has suspended its search for the missing. 16 people did survive the initial disaster, thanks in part to the help of commercial fisherman Justine Marceline, who was nearby and rushed to the rescue.
8: There was a younger gentleman, you know, and he didn't even have a life jacket on. He had just a throwable. And I gave him a fishing weight to go try to break the windows over there because people were banging on the windows trying to get out. It was pretty wild seeing that, honestly.
6: The 20 people on board had been on a memorial trip to scatter the ashes of a loved one who passed away several years ago. It's a struggle on Wall Street. The Dow right now down 95. The Nasdaq off 295. The Pentagon introducing a new test for members of the military.
9: Defense Secretary Pete Hegseth announced Wednesday that he's rolling out a new screening program for testosterone deficiency among troops, calling it necessary to allow them to operate at their absolute best. The screenings will be conducted annually as part of service members' required medical screenings for those 30 and older. Troops under 30 can volunteer to be tested. In a social media post, XS said that receiving testosterone replacement therapy would be voluntary. Bernie Bennett, Washington.
6: More of these stories at townhall.com.
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1: Texas Governor Greg Abbott has issued disaster declarations in 59 counties in the Lone Star State. That's after days of heavy rains pose a serious risk of flooding. It was July 4th of last year when similar floodwaters in the Texas Hill Country rose approximately 26 feet in about 45 minutes, killing girls at a Christian retreat. United Airlines tried to attract flyers with another luxury, an empty middle seat.
2: The Chicago-based carrier plans to roll out new Economy Plus seats with no neighbor in the middle spot and instead use the space for a shared table between the aisle and window travelers. The offering is only set to be available in one row on United's new Airbus A321XLR aircraft, with sales not slated to begin until later this year. The move arrives amid a broader push from airlines advertising more and more special tiers and separate add-ons to their flights. Rich Thomason reporting.
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4: This afternoon, expect solid cloud cover with a thunderstorm making it breezy. The temperature will reach a high of 93. Tonight will remain breezy in the evening, transitioning to partly cloudy and humid with a low of 79. Tomorrow, anticipate a breezy day with a mix of clouds and sunshine, possibly with a thunderstorm in some areas during the afternoon. The high will be 93. Saturday, a steady breeze will accompany intervals of sunshine with the temperature reaching 92. With your AccuWeather forecast, I'm meteorologist Joe Lundberg.
5: We are here for our second hour. If you're joining us on YouTube on Island Moon Live, welcome. Thanks. We're glad you're here. If not, to everybody, all our radio friends, welcome back. On our show, we talk about things going on Padre Island, Mustang Island, Corpus Christi, Flower Bluff, Port Aransas, and the Coastal Bend and beyond. Tyler Thorson, Kevin Kieschnick, Kim Irwin, Dale Rankin, Nick Meyer, and my name is Jacob Oggs. Now, before the end of the last hour, Dale, I did kind of tease the article you wrote on Island Moon, which you can check out at islandmoon.com, about de-annexation. That's something that people ask about.
6: Yeah.
5: And I think when people say, can we de-annex from Corpus Christi, there's a short and a long answer, right?
6: Yeah, the answer is about as clear as the water up on the beach.
5: Yeah, the short answer is no. The long answer is no, we really can't.
6: Well, what I found, which surprised me, I found on the state comptroller's website, they list each time any annexation or de-annexation has been done anywhere in the state. And I found about, I'd say, 6 or 10 instances where the Corpus Christi City Council has de-annexed little pieces of property here and there. So they have the authority to do it.
5: Due to what?
6: It was, and some of it was the land over in Ingleside back when they had put all that in the ETJ.
7: They were forced to do that by court order.
6: Were they?
5: Yeah.
6: And so it looks to me like the problem you get into is all the state law refers to the city charter, and the city charter refers to the state law. And so you can't really tell exactly what the process. What I couldn't figure out is whether or not we can petition. There's a section in there which I printed because it's for in initiative and referendum. If you get enough signatures, you have to have a majority of the eligible voters, not the registered voters, but the eligible voters in the area that wants to de-annex. So on the island, you're looking at somewhere around 5,000 signatures. Then you turn that into the city, and there's nothing that says the council has to act. They can use a pocket veto, and that's the end of it. And I don't see, it's kind of a rite of passage, right, Kim? I'm sure you get it all the time. People, they move down here after about a year, and then they come in and they go, why don't we de-annex? And go, well, sounds great at the bar.
8: But
9: it does. Well, when I first

0: moved here on the street of Cutlass when Corpus Christi annexed Padre Island.
1: Yeah.
0: Those owners had a document from the city of Corpus stating that the setback, because the house was built on a setback, now that it's annexed into Corpus Christi, they grandfathered it in.
1: Oh.
0: I mean, there's some of these little twists out there. But the one who had the best records was Bill Fennell about de-annexing.
1: Yeah. Well,
0: yes.
1: we voluntarily were annexed in the by the 1981. We were pretty much all in except north of Packery Channel, because the original developers didn't want to continue to maintain the streets, so they gave them to the city, and so they cut a few corners on the build out and then hand them over to the city. There you go, and that's kind of where we are. And then in 2000. They annexed from Packery Channel north because the city was trying to build what's now the Hilliard Center, and they wanted to capture the hotel occupancy tax money. So there was a race to get to Port Royal, which is about a little over $1 million a year at the time in hot tax. So that's why the city limits were right on the other side of Port Royal. So the answer is legally we could probably de-annex, but the council would be, you would have to have a vote. It would probably end up on a ballot, and the people across the city would be nuts to let us de-annex. Then you get into all the questions about, well, what it says in the state statute is if you de-annex, you keep your pro rata share of the city debt, and then you have to settle on the assets, like all the streets and all of that stuff. And so it would be a long, drawn-out process.
2: Stormwater. Infrastructure, the whole nine yards.
3: Well, and then we'd
2: incorporate and be able to tax it too, so you can start paying for all that stuff because you got to pay for it.
1: And
3: then we'd have to build our own police, fire.
1: Mm-hmm. Yeah, it sounds like a great idea at the bar, but in reality, the chances of it ever happening are slim to none.
2: So I've been involved with a little group trying to de-annex a portion out in Robstown, and because the claim out there is that they have not provided services.
1: That's a different thing.
2: And so when you get into that, there is a requirement to provide services within an X amount of time, or they have to be de-annexed because
1: 10 years
2: and so forth. So I think they've got a claim, but the problem is the expense of going through that. They have to go to court over it basically to make it happen. So
1: we're too far. I think we're too far downrange to claim we don't get services. You know.
3: Well, and it's hard enough. Just I'm happy with my address the way it is.
1: and then
3: the whole thing would be naming our city, like North Padre Island.
4: No, Upper Padre.
1: Hey, what's that, fella?
3: Everybody's bringing back Upper Padre. Man, that's so awful.
4: Past the Grey Poupon.
3: Yes, exactly.
1: Well, you see it in South Florida. We were talking earlier about Fort Lauderdale. As you go up the Florida coast, you go through one little town after the other, and what you get into, we used to go over there and cover police chases, and it would start down somewhere down south, and by the time it was over, you'd have 15 little police departments chasing some guy because he went through every one of those towns. And so it is kind of self-defeating. You look at most cities like Miami, you have a metropolitan government. Your city and your county government combined, because when the city grows to the county line, there's no real point in
4: duplicating
1: services.
4: I can see police cars with smart car police cars all decked out cute.
1: Yeah,
4: and I can see Nick being the honorary mayor.
1: So anyway, I put all of the relevant documents that I could find in the moon, so people can read them for themselves, because they're scattered all over the place. There's no one place to go find them all. So that was my goal.
3: That's funny. So speaking of addresses, Kim, how are house sales right now? April's article this week is about kind of summer slowdown. We usually see this around now. Is everybody on vacation, or what's the deal?
0: The market is still off a little bit. The multifamily, there's a lot more going up on the market. Not as many buyers there. The interior lot homes are still selling, and homes under 500,000. But what I've noticed is a shift in prices, and Kevin knows this because it affects their taxes go down because of sales price. So I noticed what homes used to be right at $1 million are around 750 to 850.
3: Yeah.
0: And so there's been a shift downward. And in your higher end homes, like 1.5 million to 2.25, two sales.
1: Really?
0: That closed.
1: Are you seeing people coming in building custom homes? A lot of vacant lots?
0: Well, John Pope is.

0: you know, with Newcastle Homes. There's a few, and of course, on Whitecap Development, and they've got the condo townhouses that they're building, the multifamily.
1: Yeah.
0: But I don't know about sales there because I really haven't heard that something has sold just yet.
1: Well, our office is across the street from their activity area, which is about to get renamed, but that's what they're building over there now. It's going to have pickleball courts, and they're building the driveway and putting all that stuff in. There's a lot of stuff going on over there they're starting to move forward.
0: I think it's nice with those amenities. I mean, it's just a whole different perspective. But the general house area itself, it's not like really moving fast, and it has slowed down. And I think a lot of it is you have economic factors, because I talk to a lot of people on a daily basis. If you take 50%, it's stuff out of our control. You know, your interest rates, they think it's going to climb. You know, we're in the war with Iran, you know, gas, inflation. But then the other 50%, oddly enough, and this is just with me and speaking with other realtors, is what's going on locally. And I think that sometimes people get so close-minded. For instance, say the city council, mayor, all that craziness, is that it does affect the housing. Because if people have a decision to make, they're not going to move here unless they have to move here.
2: Yeah.
0: And that's kind of like, you know.
2: Didn't you say you had some people call you and ask about if they were going to be able to brush their teeth if we had water for that? And you had to tell them no.
0: I said, no, every house closing, you get 5 gallons of water from HEB. Yeah. No, they were asking it,
3: does that
0: honestly.
3: Affect the market, this
0: yes,
3: water issue?
0: It does. And it truthfully, what happened was at our Mayan Princess, we do our own Airbnb, my daughter April and I. And they called and, texted her and asked, will they be able to brush their teeth?
3: Wow.
0: And, I mean, that's the perception. And the other perception is being called the Corpus Christi clowns. And I'm sure I get hate mail, but I really don't care because I'm telling the truth, is that it has to be worked better with the city. Mm-hmm. I mean, it really does, because it doesn't impact just one person. It impacts our whole area.
3: I'd like to see more focus on the infrastructure, because I've got a business in town. And if anything's going on, I cannot get there in the mornings, and I cannot get home at night.
1: The Ted Mendel Causeway seems to be in turnaround.
3: Yeah.
1: I don't think we're going to have it anytime soon.
2: No. It's a work in progress.
1: The last plan that came up had an option added to it, which was don't build anything. So
2: yeah. Well, and Tim,
1: I don't know. We'll see what happens. It's going to be a long time, I think.
2: Last time we had you on, we were talking briefly about rental house yields, and we're going to.
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12: 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So before we jumped off to our last break, Kim, I mentioned the fact that you had brought up rental income is down, or your rental, I will call it what, rental yield from, you know, vacation-style properties, right?
13: Correct.
12: Is that, so that obviously is going to have an impact on a lot of buyers.
13: It really does. As you know, the single family residential homes, you cannot Airbnb, short-term rentals.
12: Yeah.
13: They're 1 month or longer. But because the taxes were higher, and oddly enough, the maintenance fees, I haven't seen so many increases in special assessments for complexes like I had this last year. And it's just the, probably the cost of doing business, supplies. Mm.

0: and so forth. So it does cut in. So a lot of times when a buyer is looking to get like a second home or say that condo by the beach, remember the number one American dream is to live by water. And National Association of Realtors say the average family moves every 3 to 5 years, excluding COVID. But here it's like 3 years or less. So when you're looking at that rental market, they go in, they drink the Kool-Aid, they look at the figures like we're going to make some money.
1: Yeah.
0: After the first year, it's costing money. Now it's not ride on, it's a ride off. And then year two and then the third year, they sell it. So that's what's kind of happened. If you look at the amount of sales over years, and if you look at an average of every 3 years, that's where these units come up for sale. The same with houses on a street. After a while, they're like, what's wrong with the street? There's six signs. I go, well, it's normal. It's 3 years, isn't it?
1: Yeah.
2: What happens on my street, they come in bunches.
0: They do. Yeah. They come in droves.
1: Something else, and you've got experience in the Hill Country, so you know that market well. I saw a video a while ago. This guy was explaining why so many people are leaving the Hill Country. A lot of people will move out there to retire, slower lifestyle, everything, but then they realize that they're so far away from decent hospitals, the amenities, the specialists for whatever needs they have, and they basically just say, okay, it was fun while it lasted, but now I'm heading back in towards suburbs, you know. Do we see anything like that in Corpus? Are people like, they get down here and they're like, ah, this is too slow paced for me, and we just have an IGA, we don't even have an HEB on the island, like...
0: Oh, Dale, that's a loaded question.
2: well, I think what I hear is that I hear people concerned about medical care in a certain age group, and they'll, especially veterans, they'll gravitate to San Antonio because you have better military medical care there. That's what I hear. Then, as far as out here on the island, over the years, I've seen people move for taxes.
0: Right.
2: The taxes start to, you know, when you're in a moderate house, you're paying $7,000-$10,000 a year. It's $1,000 a month when it's all said and done. Mm. And people just get tired of doing that and they move on.
3: Taxes and windstorm.
0: Yep. Yeah. That's the top three reasons, just for me or some of the realtors I speak with. So what it is taxes is one of them. You know, divorce or death,
2: right?
0: Or relocation.
2: Just find a woman you hate and buy her a house.
0: Well, all I can say, you know, that's
2: saves a lot of order, right?
0: If that's what happens, then they go to the beach and find a man or a woman in the sand, and
2: right.
0: They're in love again.
2: You don't lose your wife; you just lose your turn. It's a small town.
0: It's a goldfish.
2: So you just
0: pond,
2: wait around,
0: jump in that pond again.
2: but I do think it's we have Greg Smith with us. I think windstorm is kind of under control now, from what I'm hearing.
4: Yes, it is.
2: At least the rates.
4: The rates are, and we've got a meeting on August the 4th, and I'm going to bring up, let's drop the residential rates 4%. Now, that's going to go over like a lead balloon, but the numbers actually support it. This is the nice thing about it. But since the board is so used to, oh, we don't have enough, when you come in there and say, well, look, the numbers say you do,
2: right.
4: you get that wall.
2: Yeah.
4: Maybe I don't think I have a chance, a prayer of getting it this year, but possibly next year.
2: Oh, you'll get the insurance company. We'll be out of business if we do that. We can't possibly survive with it.
4: And 2025 for the insurance companies was a banner year. They made 22 cents on the dollar.
2: Really?
4: So the legislature's aware of that. Oh, quit crying. and for folks out here, we had the... John Mintz, who used to run, retired from the
2: we had him on a few weeks
4: National
2: ago.
4: Weather Service.
2: Yeah.
4: There has been no storm hit the Texas coast in an El Nino year. I need to knock on wood. I don't want to jinx that. But
2: we're coming up on the time of year when we start getting nervous, but I'm not seeing much out there.
4: Yeah.
2: We haven't even played chicken with one yet. The only storm we had sprung up in Falfurrias.
1: Yeah,
5: that was a good one though.
2: Go figure. I don't know.
3: The type of storms you get this time of the year are typically your MCS type storms, like what we're seeing over the Hill Country. Hurricane Elysian 83 was one.
2: Yeah,
3: came off the Mississippi coast, drifted down the Gulf of Mexico, turned into a hurricane, and then hit Houston. But that's typically
2: it. Threw tornadoes all over San Antonio.
3: Yeah. You're not going to get those long track hurricanes because they're going to get ripped apart in the Atlantic.
1: Yeah, we've got tons of Saharan dust. We've got burning in the Yucatan.
5: Sugarcane burning.
1: Yes, sugarcane burning. There's all kinds of stuff going on, and the shear just

0: Well, you
1: rips
0: talk,
1: them apart.
0: If you want to follow somebody who knows weather, Kevin's got the all kinds of data from those, and you can see the storms forming over the Mexican mountains coming over, and you watch them, and you know, watch out for this one. It'll say, this one's really crazy, the forecast.
2: Well, our weather's been coming out of the San Antonio got hammered, but it's coming out of the southwest. Yeah. It's going north of us, so we're not really seeing that much.
3: We've got a convergence going over the hill country right now, and that's been there for quite some time. It's stuck.
4: So it is stuck.
3: It is a perfect storm for, you've got the inflow, you've got the instable atmosphere, and you've got all the lift, you've got the moisture.
2: Well, good. Maybe some of that water will make its way down here after it fills up the Edwards Aquifer.
3: Well, the Nueces was running, before I came in here, at 104,000 cubic feet per second.
5: It's 142 now, Kevin.
3: 142,000?
5: At La Pryor.
3: Wow. Yeah. Holy crap.
5: Yeah.
4: That's a lot.
5: I just sent out a video taken there, and people said, is that the Mississippi River? I said, no, that's the Nueces.
2: The one that we don't catch in our lake.
5: But we're going to catch
3: does.
5: This.
3: The Nueces does. The where we really need that is in the Frio system. And the Frio has been impressive, but not that level impressive.
2: It's coming back, I hear. I talked to Yule, was in town for this past week. He lives in Lakey. And he said that there's some water back in the Frio.
3: Oh, no, there is. It was coming out.
2: It's better.
3: It was running 52,000 cubic feet.
2: That's pretty good.
3: Before it came in there. That's a lot of water. And a lot of that goes underground. There's holes all over the place, and it goes in the Edwards. But a lot of that's going to make it down.
5: It's hit Derby, which is halfway down. And at 4,000 or 3,000 cubic feet right now.
3: Well, it was 200 this morning, so that's a huge increase already.

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1: It's coming up.
0: It's and they're not giving us a discount, people.
1: It'll be part of the budget process, I would imagine. But it sounds like we're kind of over the hump.
2: We are absolutely over the hump. I was at an open house yesterday at Ethel Ireland on there, and my request is get this emergency off. We are not an emergency. We're not going into an emergency on there. $1.1 billion, and that stuff is coming up. Demand is down 40% in June. Quit talking about it. We need to be talking about revenue coming in. We need to be watering the grass.
0: I'll tell you what, you're bringing up a great point, Greg. And
3: hey, Coastal Blend, this is Dana Lash, host of The Dana Show. 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It's a non-existent thing. It's socialist. 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
0: Now please, clean the gutters. 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
6: Nueces County Tax Assessor Collector Kevin Kieschnick joins us. He's around
7: town. He's a short-timer.
6: Right? He's around town until the end of August. Tyler the Salty Angler Thorson, Kim Irwin, Greg Smith, Dale Rankin, and my name is Jacob Oggs. We don't have cool nicknames. But anyway, we're glad you're here. And Greg, just before the break, you mentioned that the panic is over, right? I want you to go ahead and kind of expound on that just for people who didn't hear you explain it the first time.
8: Okay, we've just coming off a huge rain event, and it's not even over. We're still getting rain in our upper watershed. And the flows that are coming through there are near records on the Nueces. They were, you measure it by gauge height, and it's 4 inches below the world record height at that particular gauge. Oh. And as I look at these are Mississippi River type flows. It takes a long time for it to hit our lakes. And so the key question is going to be to go to stage two of the drought, we need 30% of our lake levels on there. And then you can start watering your grass on a schedule. Big deal with it. And will we get enough water? We need about 136,000 acre feet. We've got flows going into choke with it. But as I'm looking in this, Kevin, you're a weather nerd too with it. Will we get that 136,000 acre feet? I think we will.
9: So. I think we'll get there. And I also personally, looking at the data now, has been watching over the last 2 days. I think Lake Corpus Christi will actually fill the capacity.
8: Yeah,
9: but Choke Canyon will not. It's going to have a significant impact on Choke as well.
7: As we go into the political season, you mentioned you were at a water event last night. You're on the committee, the city's committee. I assume that it was a political turnout. Did you have a few city council candidates there?
8: We had one on there. We had the city manager with it. And so really the big thing for this community, Kim is at the front lines of it. We've got everybody scared. And you Google Corpus Christi on there, and you're going to get water emergency and drought and everything else. We've got to absolutely stop that narrative on there because we don't have a water emergency. We've got enough, the $1.1 billion. They're drilling wells right now. They're putting pipelines in right now with it. What the city is going to be looking at the next year or two, saying we need to sell more water because they're going to see those revenue drops coming on there. And they say, gosh, we've added all these supplies. We've cut down all this demand. We need to sell more water.
7: Do you drop your

0: unit cost.
1: Yeah, drop your unit cost. And that will be next year's conversation. Most people, we've seen so much, emergency, and things like that, it's hard to believe.
2: Yeah.
1: But that is what we're looking at coming down the line. You got that Mississippi River called the Nueces right now on there.
3: So will diesel get kicked down the road like it can, like it always has been?
1: Okay, so we've committed $1.1 billion. It's going to come out of the ratepayers' pocket. We've got more water than we need. Do we want to spend another $1 billion? What do we want? So $42 is our average rate right now. They're predicting that rate with this $1.1 billion we're committed to go up to $60 by 2030. We add a desal plant on that, you're looking at that $60 going to about $90.
4: What about areas like San Antonio, Austin, or Houston that are in drought that would be those buyers, right? Is that who we're looking at?
1: I think if we put a desal plant in, the Nueces River Authority went out and they sold desal on there, and they got $4.1 million in people committing without a price, but the price is going to be high. So if we can get a forward-looking city council on there, that would be a possibility. If we're going to do desal, we could be selling, we've got 35,000 acre feet, or about 30% of what Corpus uses in rights on the Colorado River. We could get somebody to say, hey,
0: Water swap.
1: Yeah, you pay for our desal plant here, and we'll give you the Colorado River water. And just think how that opens up this high growth area.
0: So once we get over the hump, and
1: we're over the hump.
0: We can start thinking about a little longer term stuff.
1: Yeah, exactly.
5: Well, now's the time to be starting to really negotiate these things, because you're in a horrible negotiating position whenever you're
0: right.
5: And it's one of the reasons why I think we saw that desal plant go up so much in cost is because we were desperate.
1: Yeah.
5: You don't negotiate well when you're in a desperate situation. Mm-hmm. You're at the mercy.
0: And that's to Greg's point. So, we got to change the narrative, which is going to be hard to do in a city council election.
5: Well, you can only do it for so long. But
0: everybody's going to be crying wolf.
3: Can't we
0: right?
3: send drones at them?
5: Well, the other piece of that puzzle is those dam releases, though.
4: Yeah.
5: You know, if that, we wouldn't be in this situation right now if we didn't have the release. I did a long, drawn out post about the releases a while back, and when the lakes are full, we actually release the entirety of the Lake Texana in a year.
1: Yeah.
5: And acre feet required to be released. That's ridiculous.
0: So it's required by the state that we do it.
5: And that's part of that 2001 agreed order. It used to be 151,000 acre feet. The agreed order dropped it down to 138, but Lake Texana is 156,000 acre feet.
1: And to Kevin's point on there, last year we used, the total consumption was 115,000 acre feet. That's how much we actually use.
5: So we're draining the entirety of a lake plus on top of our consumption. I do think that there has to be some balance there, because we talked about earlier about the estuary. You've got to have some fresh water flowing there. The problem is it's not managed. It's some bureaucratic process that's on paper that is not monitored towards anything. They say it's monitored towards the
0: who's
5: salinity.
0: Supposed to monitor it?
5: Good question.
0: TCEQ.
5: That they care. And even there were times, even like during in 21 when they were releasing water, that there was no detectable salinity whatsoever in Oasis Bay. That process over the years has happened time and time again. That's the reason why all the oyster reefs in Oasis Bay are dead, because the number one mortality of oysters is fresh water. Excessive fresh water.
0: So there's your answer, Kim. Yeah. There is no problem.
6: There isn't. So, I'm going to put on there is no problem.
0: It's just a narrative issue.
5: We have to fix that problem. The problem is excessive releases. We wouldn't, we're in a drought or deluge here. That's our climatology.
0: Yeah.
5: Our watershed is in the Wild Horse Desert.
0: Right.
5: It's desert.
0: Yeah.
5: And so we're either in drought or deluge. We fill the lakes up during the deluge, and then we start pulling down. But if we are excessively releasing that water, you can watch from 20 to 21, we went through water like crazy. And then all of a sudden, guess what? When the releases stop at 30%, we just ticked down. And we weren't using you can see it on paper.
0: Yeah.
4: So what about you know, different industries and everybody looking at development down in this area? Are they now, because they operate on 10 and 15 and 20 year

0: timelines. Now that we're through this, does that kind of change how they look at us?
1: It will. So in yesterday's meeting, I asked them, what's the status on your firm yield? What firm yield is how much water a system can provide in the worst drought of record. And the last time we did that, 2016, we've added all these new supply sources. Until we get that firm yield calculations done by an engineer, and that's what every water system in the state does. This is your apples to apples comparison. I can sit on the radio, we can talk and say it's over, but the city has to engage and get that done to go to that step and the due diligence. They've got to be that report. The city has this much water. The policymakers, the council members on there, when they make a decision, they have to know how much water our system can currently provide in the worst of the worst droughts.
2: And so you take that number and you push it up through the bureaucracy to the level where the firm yield number comes.
3: And it has already proved that we are exceeding the demand on that. And so, you know, the other issue is that the groundwater that they're really relying on is not sustainable.
2: Yeah.
3: Especially when you start looking at the subsidence and those sort of issues, we don't recharge our groundwater at the rate that they do up in Houston, where they're pulling it out, and they're having subsidence issues there too.
2: You're going to have a
3: groundwater is really only a temporary solution. It's not a permanent fix,
1: right. or it's a surge solution. So you go into a drought.
3: It's temporary.
1: They've got a 30 million gallon a day capacity. That's what they're shooting for. Putting an RO plant in their reverse osmosis to take all the salt out. But to Kevin's point, they just completed a survey, the Intera survey. And if we pull 30 million gallons a day, at the worst spot, you're going to have 18 inches of subsidence. That's material. Yeah. So you can go in there and in this...
2: 18 inches is a lot.
1: It's a lot.
2: Especially if your house is sitting on top of it.
3: Imagine if the pipeline's going underneath that busting.
0: Yeah. Oh, man. You're not kidding.
1: But you can... In the study on there, if you do it for a year or 2 years on there, the subsidence is minimal. So you can use it for surge, but you cannot use it for everyday continual.
2: Well, Kim, you've been doing the real estate business around here for, 30 years or so. Have we seen a water crisis like this that's impacted the real estate market before?
4: This is the worst one.
2: Yeah.
4: This absolutely is. It's because of the hype, the narrative that got out. And you can't control it because once it hits social media, which now social media is everything.
2: Yeah.
4: So I'm going to get the narrative out. Right, Greg?
1: Yeah.
4: There's no water problem.
1: There's no water problem. $1.1 billion, we solved the water problem.
2: It would help if our city council didn't provide comic relief highlights on the internet over, you know, that doesn't help the situation.
4: It goes around the world.
0: Speaking of crazy social media, we've got Jilly.
5: Hey, it's Joe Pags. 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
1: I were 46 years ago. Oh, I justified my complaining. After all, I figured I was facing a life of total paralysis. I took my rotten attitude out on everyone, even my friends. But you know, those friends were pretty faithful in visiting and caring about me. They'd sit by my bedside, and although I'd lie there in stubborn silence, they would bring donuts, magazines. Finally, I could not ignore their persistent friendship. I could no longer resist their love. Yep, their persevering friendship changed me. Have you been reaching out to someone who was injured or ill, only to be rebuffed? Well, don't give up.

were 46 years ago. Oh, I justified my complaining. After all, I figured I was facing a life of total paralysis. I took my rotten attitude out on everyone, even my friends. But you know, those friends were pretty faithful in visiting and caring about me. They'd sit by my bedside, and although I'd lie there in stubborn silence, they would bring donuts, magazines. Finally, I could not ignore their persistent friendship. I could no longer resist their love. Yep, their persevering friendship changed me. Have you been reaching out to someone who was injured or ill, only to be rebuffed? Well, don't give up.

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0: So how did you find them?
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3: Mommy, I'll get it.
1: Oh, I'll be right there.
0: Me too.
4: Kevin Kieschnick, Dale Rankin, that's his name, Greg Smith, Joey Farah, Captain Joey Farah, and my name is Jacob Oggs. Until the kind of breeding season starts in fall, you think they're kind of stuck on this pattern now?
5: We're in the dog days. It's repetitive. It's easy to to figure out where they are and put a pattern on them. When things change is when we start getting our tropical depressions in the Gulf, tropical pushes. And what that does right now, we've just ended the migrational period where all the fish come in, they feast, they spawn, they hatch, and they start to retreat. And so the fish that come in and do that spawning, some of them retreat back to the tidal zones. Here, where we have daily current, the jetties, the ship channel, just the intercoastal, or maybe like in the back bays, it might just be out to deeper waters, but they retreat to the tidal zone, the cooler waters. Mm-hmm. And that will stay persistent. And then when we get this flush of water from the Gulf, it brings in the species that live offshore that come in and lay eggs. So it's another spawn of like threadfin shad or sardines or glass minnows. It's things like that that we don't really have in our hypersaline environment, but those fish come in and do their thing and then take off. We'll have that.
6: How's the fishing in Baffin? Have you been down there?
5: I have, and it's slower.
6: Yeah?
5: It's slower right now because of that migration of fish into the Laguna Madre where the water's got more oxygen.
6: Ah.
5: And we do have two levels of, in the last few years when we have a low tide, everybody just in a day and a half goes, where all this brown tide come from?
6: Yeah.
5: And then a week later, it's gone. What it is, it's in layers in the bottom of Baffin. And when it's an extreme low tide, the bottom layer comes up and heads this way and floods us with brown water. And then we get a sweep of flow from the Gulf. It comes in and goes settles down.
6: Usually in
5: mouth.
6: August, we have nice water on the beach. That's usually.
5: And we usually get a good push from the tropics.
6: And now, and maybe if we ever get our canals open, we'll get water in there. That'll help the fishing in the canals.
5: When they opened it, it didn't take very long at all for us to see movement from the jetties, Packery, and the Gulf into the first 5 or 6 miles of the Laguna Madre. It really created a circulation. Those fish flooded to that area.
6: We have 16 miles of canals, plus what I think it's another two miles at Whitecap NPI. So somewhere around 18, 19 miles of canals. And right now they're plugged.
5: Yeah. And that's an ecosystem all to itself.
6: Yeah,
5: it rotates with the tidal fluctuation and everything else. You look at the side of those cement docks, it's like a coral reef.
6: Yeah.
5: There's life all over it. And there's nobody can deny how many monster mature speckled trout were in the Padre Alice canals the winter after they opened that bridge.
6: I see them in the lights.
5: Yeah. But year,
6: I'm in the way back part of the canals, and my neighbor has a light, and I saw within just a few weeks after the canal opened, I saw more fish in there.
4: Yeah, you think it's a nice red, and you're like, wait, that's a trout.
5: Yeah, I saw some people. Oh, here's my backyard companions, and you look down, there's three monster snook hanging out under their dock.
4: That's awesome.
5: The problem is the snook are so smart,
4: and they
5: feel everything with that dominant lateral line that they feel you coming down the stairs to check them out.
4: When they were first digging out Packery Channel, they had the dredge barge out there, and my buddy and I went down and dove underneath it, and there were probably 30 to 50 3-foot-plus snook just sitting under there chilling. Yeah. And we were like, oh, we found them, man. This is it. We threw everything in the box at them, and they just giggled. They're like, nah.
7: Even with them plugged, I've seen at Complete Foundation Repairs, we're doing that ceiling joints.
5: Yep.
7: And with the tide down, you're like, God, it's way down there. And you'd see spadefish, big trout, big redfish, over closer to like the Laguna, like the ICW, because you got a lot of circulation there. But there's, huge fish.
4: Well, I'm excited about the plugs getting pulled and us getting some water.

0: water back through the canals, getting fresh water through, you know, not just because I'm a professional manatee observer with, you know, on the team with Jay and a few others. And
1: you
0: Lily,
1: have your certificate.
0: You know, exactly. I've got a family of manatee observers. We're ready to go. We got shirts and everything. And Dale's a manatee wrangler.
2: I'm a wrangler.
0: Official. Yeah.
2: I got a saddle.
0: Yeah. Well, and Greg and I have talked about, you know, our business concept once they open everything and they have everybody at YCAP MPI, you know, how Venice has their canals with the, you know, everybody's on the boat singing. Instead of like pushing with the gondolas, like we'll have old John boats and Greg and I will play guitar and sing old Willie Nelson songs for you. That'll you work. Know, give you a Lone Star Light and paddle
3: I think
0: you
3: I saw those guys over there at the ski canal. Yeah, 4th of July.
1: Black and white shirts.
0: No, I'm excited about tubing in the canals.
4: Yeah.
0: Once we get some established patterns, we'll have a couple tubing events.
3: I saw some whitewater rapids over there at the Gypsy Bridge when they first opened that pass.
2: Like the horseshoe on the Guadalupe. So Joey, if somebody's coming down this weekend from out of town to fish, where should they go?
3: Well, you know, when you come down from out of town, most people just follow the boats.
2: Yeah.
3: And that shuts down the fish right away. When all the boats are going, you have one boat fishing, another boat stops. Once there's three, everybody stops. Get out on your own. Look for mid-depth water, 3 to 4 feet in the flats, especially if you're going to be drift fishing. So you come down, you go, am I going to throw bait or am I going to throw lures? Or, you know, maybe both. But you can't do both at the same time most of the time.
2: Right.
3: So if you're going to go bait, croaker fishing in the morning along the deeper drop-offs changes between 3 to 5 foot. You'll notice those deep drop-offs in the Laguna Madre along Emirates Hole. Or do the smart thing and stay in the intercoastal. Fish the edge of the intercoastal with live bait, big wide gap hook with a leader and a small split shot. Catch some trout, then retreat to drifting. Mid-morning, we get our consistent winds. That's when drift fishing's the best for redfish. They're hiding up under that thick mat of grass. Right now, we had a real fruitful spring, and our grasses have grown up to their peak level, and the manatee grass takes over all of our sand pockets. So instead of really concentrating on looking for sand pockets, look for that thick manatee grass. It's that stuff that grows almost all the way to the top. This morning, we made 2 drifts, had our limits of trout plus a bunch of others, and we caught them threading the needle over the top of that manatee grass with soft plastic. So normally we use a 1/8 to 1/4 ounce and keep it low in the water column, but with that, there might be 2.5, 3 foot of grass out there, so burn a smaller jig head, 1/8 or 1/16 ounce, over that grass.
2: So stay behind the island if you're coming down for the weekend.
3: Yeah.
2: Well, Nick said you can't fish on the beach because the water's lousy, so stay in the Laguna Madre.
3: Jay predicted that upwelling months ago, and it finally hit. So the first 500 yards at the beach is brown and cool. But the fish are still there, but they can't see anything, and those are optical predators.
2: So fishing is good if you're thinking about coming down. Surfing, you might want to check the surf camera before you head down.
3: It's my addiction every day.
0: Fun for the little kids, though.
2: Yeah.
3: It is, and for old kids, too, just get a bigger board. So the beachfront is great fishing right now. They're catching a lot of whiting and small drum and stuff in the first 2 guts, get some fish bites.
2: Well, the winter Texans love those whiting.
3: Oh, yeah, and if you got kids, have them on the whiting, take a whiting and have some cut bait cast out. You'll probably end up catching a little small bonnet head or black tip. You catch one kid a shark, you're a hero forever.
0: Oh, that's great memories. Oh, well, we are very happy and say thanks to all of our friends joining us, Isabel Tiller, Jay Gardner, Nick Meyer, Greg Smith, Joey Farah, Kim Irwin, Dale Rankin, Tyler Thorson, Kevin Kieschnick. My name is Jacob Oggs. That was just a lot of people. From all of us at Island Moon Live, to everybody else, we will see y'all next Thursday. Until then, keep it on Island Time.
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6: Everyone has
7: news this hour at Town Hall. I'm Bob Agnew in Washington. Learning from past mistakes in the Lone Star State. Days of heavy rains now conjuring up memories of last year's deadly flooding in the Texas Hill Country, when a rain-swollen Guadalupe River swept away 25 young girls from the Camp Mystic Retreat Center. Uvalde resident Carmen Rodriguez says this time around she got notifications all night long.
8: So I think we were a whole lot more prepared.
7: People are being evacuated, but local business owner Cameron Sanford says she feels for those with homes left behind in the flood zone.
9: I'm nervous for the people in the area where their homes are potentially going to be flooded. I feel like we had
1: there was very little warning. Like, we knew a flood was coming, but we didn't know it was going to

0: Texas Governor Greg Abbott has already declared a disaster declaration in 59 counties across the state. Fresh back from maternity leave, White House Press Secretary Caroline Leavitt used a press conference to tout the benefits of the Trump economy, including those new Trump accounts.
1: More than 6.5 million American children have been signed up for accounts so far, including my two kids, who I signed up during my maternity leave.
0: The White House says fully funded, those accounts could grow to an estimated $300,000 by the time a child turns 18.
1: This is, I think we can all agree, an enormously powerful head start toward the American dream. These funds can be used for college, starting a business, or purchasing a home. This is truly a transformational, nonpartisan program.
0: Retail sales rose 0.2% in June after being up a revised 1% for the month of May. The Commerce Department says shoppers slowed their spending in June from May, but outside of gas stations, retail sales actually rose a robust 0.7%. On Wall Street at this hour, the Dow is struggling. It's off 185 points, and NASDAQ down 354. More on these stories at townhall.com.
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0: Borrowing the money to buy a home just got a little more expensive.
4: Mortgage buyer Freddie Mac says the average rate on a 30-year mortgage rose this week to 6.55%. That's the highest level in nearly a year. Mortgage rates have been hovering around 6.5% for several weeks and mostly trending higher for months. Higher oil prices due to the war with Iran have raised expectations for hotter inflation, pushing up the long-term bond yields that influence mortgage rates. The trend has weighed on home sales this year. I'm Alex Vega.
0: U.S. Coast Guard crews have suspended their search now for three people missing a day after their boat capsized in the cold, choppy waters of San Francisco Bay. The vessel had been carrying 20 people, family and friends who had gone out to scatter the ashes of a loved one at the time. One person was confirmed dead the day that boat capsized. 16 others were rescued at the time. You'll find breaking news and analysis at townhall.com. Keith Peters reports there's a special tribute to Mozart coming from his hometown.
5: Visitors to Wolfgang Amadeus Mozart's hometown can see the composer and his dog in miniature as Salzburg celebrates the 270th anniversary of his birth. But they shouldn't wait too long. The Mozarteum Foundation on Wednesday unveiled 300 gold-colored statuettes of Mozart, which are less than 20 inches tall. They were designed by German concept artist Otmar Hörl. To give the statues a human touch, Hurl depicted the composer with his favorite dog, Pimperl.
0: That is Keith Peters reporting. Major Taiwan computer chip maker TSMC said today it plans to spend another $100 billion on expanding its manufacturing capacity here in the U.S., the world's largest contract chip manufacturing and one of the world's most valuable companies. TSMC is seen as a barometer for the entire market. More of these stories at Town Hall.
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7: This afternoon, expect solid cloud cover with a thunderstorm making it breezy. The temperature will reach a high of 93. Tonight will remain breezy in the evening, transitioning to partly cloudy and humid with a low of 79. Tomorrow, anticipate a breezy day with a mix of clouds and sunshine, possibly with a thunderstorm in some areas during the afternoon. The high will be 93. Saturday, a steady breeze will accompany intervals of sunshine with the temperature reaching 92. With your AccuWeather forecast, I'm meteorologist Joe Lundberg.
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11: I don't like the fact, for instance, that some speed limits around my area are 55 miles per hour. Nobody has gone 55 miles per hour since the horse and buggy days. You're not ever going to get any kind of anything with the Iranians. This is never going to happen. So it's like expecting Hunter Biden to not snort coke. It's like expecting Joe Biden to be sentient.
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13: And because we're here in Pennsylvania, where State Trooper Michael Farah was killed just 2 weeks ago by an illegal alien operating a semi-truck on a commercial driver's license, which he should never have had. He was here illegally, came in through Biden. Today I'm making one more important announcement. My administration will soon take historic action to get illegal alien truck drivers who are just killing a lot of people. They can't read signs. Many of them are on drugs or alcohol, and they shouldn't be driving these things, and they came in totally illegally, and we don't want them, but they are driving all over American roadways, and we're going to replace them with proud American veterans. We're going to take our veterans, we're going to teach them a lot about driving trucks, and in many cases they know, we're going to say any American who's driven a heavy truck for our military will automatically be eligible for a commercial driver's license. So we're going to get them taken care of.
14: You came here. You are here because 2 weeks ago, a 72-year-old woman was burned on over 80% of her body in her own home in Greece, and she died, executed by a firebomb because her daughter dared to stand for office. You are here today because for 5 days this winter, the lights went out in Berlin, the longest blackout in the city since the Second World War, sparked by an attack that left tens of thousands of households without power in the freezing cold and left an 83-year-old woman dead. You are here and you came because a month after that Berlin blackout, a French 23-year-old succumbed to traumatic brain injuries, beaten to death on the streets of Lyon by a group of far-left militant thugs. You are here because your political leaders are being attacked and stabbed and shot in your streets, because your businesses have been bombed, because your railways have been sabotaged, because your police officers have been beaten and burned. You are here because this is real, and it is getting worse, and it can no longer be denied, and it can no longer be ignored, because it is time to crush this evil forever. The simple fact is, none of this that I've just described is new.
11: I like the way Rubio lays out
14: is not
11: policy.
14: Day modern novel.
11: And he was talking about terrorism, because this is one of the big things that the administration is making a push for, is this left-wing terrorism, which is a real thing. I mean, it's very, you know, obviously we've seen it here in the United States. And he was talking about this woman in Greece because of a firebomb, et cetera, and how all of Europe is dealing with it. I think it's a smart move for the administration to focus on this. Welcome to the radio program. Dana Lash with you. We're at the top of this first hour. A few things to unpack, as well as coming up a really big discussion on Iran foreign policy and a whole bunch more, because the vice president gave an interview, and I got some thoughts on this. We're going to have to unpack it. Some of you might get angry, but I don't care. I mean, it is. You guys, if you want to listen to conspiracy theories, you can watch the trash that is the Gal Sharpton's godforsaken podcast. That's hemorrhaging viewers. And you can go and watch what an actual crack whore looks like when they're going through conspiracy theories. Or we can just talk about serious analysis. But back to this point, with Rubio, the issue of leftist violence. I mean, you're good heavens. Look at some of the riots that you've seen in Spain, or, well, France, they always riot, right? It's a day that ends in Y. They always riot. Give them a reason and they'll figure out some way to riot. But in the United States, growing ever more so. Here's the other thing. There's a big segment And it's not just on, I mean, there's, I'm not doing whataboutism. There's left

0: just that are cosplaying as right to try to infiltrate and get you to behave like the left. But there's a lot of people in conservative media that are too afraid to talk about it. So they just stay with the same old boring 30,000 foot view. We'll get into that as well. But there's a good, I like Rubio. I think he's very clear. I think he's very clear on stuff. I like his messaging, and it's very, you know what you're getting. Now, in looking at Iran, we struck Iran more. The memorandum of understanding is pretty much dead, right? Have we admitted that the negotiations have failed? Have we all come to this realization they failed?
1: I think massive military action would probably dictate that.
0: Well, yeah. What gets me is that there's always this idea that if you think that negotiations failed, then somehow you're advocating for conflict or military involvement. And I've seen an increase in that. Every time I bring it up, even like in cuts that we put, maybe it's like on YouTube or Instagram or whatever, anytime I'm like, oh, well, you know, the diplomacy failed, people always immediately, there's always a number of people that revert to, well, you're talking about having boots on the ground. It's no one's, literally no one's making that argument except for the people pulling that straw man out of their backside. But I don't know what people think that they're going to get with Iran. I mean, I think Trump gave it the good old college try just to shut up the people that are in his cabinet, or in his kitchen cabinet, rather, that keep saying, oh, no, they keep pushing this, like, Obama policy. Like, J.D. Vance is very much almost entirely similar to Barack Obama on Iranian policy. I'm not just saying that. It's God's honest truth on paper. And I will be very snotty about this because I've read extensively. I feel as though people who argue otherwise do have no idea, because it's true. So you have those people that are in his ear. And I think he just, I kind of think that he stopped and went back as a way to shut that up, to show them, look, we've tried it your way for over 40 years, but I guess we'll try it one more time your way just to see. Oh, look, it failed again, because Iran isn't interested in negotiation. I don't know how many times we have to say it. You're talking about literally jihadi 12ers. They don't care at all. This is all about some sort of religious Armageddon for them. And so it's very difficult to enter into a negotiation with an entity that believes that it has a divine right to exterminate you for not believing as they do. I mean, it's literally a racial religion, if you really get down to it. It is. It's a racial sex cult, let's be honest. But you can't negotiate with people who don't look at it as policy. That's the big mistake. And so Trump has these people in his orbit that are encouraging him to look at it as such. But look what happens. I mean, again, this has been over 40 years of this, over 40 years of it. So the thought that this is going to be successful one more time. OK, so now he did it. Now we're back to striking Iran. And I don't know why the argument exists that, well, Iran is just one bailout away from behaving like a normal country. That's how they act. The vice president, which we're going to dive into, his interview with Rogan, by the way, the whole doves thing, I did not know that Rogan did not know that. Anyway, the whole interview that they had, I was shocked, genuinely. And I say this going into 28. I don't know where I'm going to go in 28. I have no idea yet. I feel like it's too far off still. And I still hate everything, and I hate everybody in D.C., so I don't know. I have no idea where I'm going to go. But all I know is that every single time J.D. Vance goes out and gives an interview, I just feel like it's a disaster. And it shouldn't be. This is the problem with not having a mooring. And this is a problem with trying to find acceptance with every single group. Playing to a 1% to 2% of the coalition that came from the left is not going to secure a victory in 28. It's absolutely not. Having a foreign policy that Barack Obama exhausted during his 8 years in office is not going to win people on the right. It's just not. And you can sit here and blow it out your backside all day about, oh, it's not the same, but it is the same. The same approach, the same negotiation, the same tactics, the same proposed sanctions, everything. Down to the letter. So we've done that before, 8 years. The only thing missing is sending pallets of cash. And I'm literally not exaggerating. That's, you know, everything that has been said and written, that's it on paper. So I don't know why it going into that, I just, that interview, I just was shocked. So we're going to dive into that coming up.

But I also think people need to not too, get too far over their skis and ahead of POTUS on this stuff. I look at it like this. You know how when you go to church and you hear a good sermon and then the preacher wraps up the sermon and then you have the guy who's supposed to give closing prayer. You get up there and give closing prayer. You don't give your own mini sermon. You don't go up there and give a second sermon that detracts from the pastor's sermon. You go up there, you do what you're supposed to do, and you shut up. You know what I'm talking about. Everybody's got one of those in church. They step up there and then they talk for 25 minutes. And you're like, we're supposed to be left with the pastor's sermon. That's what's supposed to be in our heads as we go back to our cars and lives. We're not supposed to sit here. You're wandering, rambling, whatever. You're supposed to lead closing prayer and dismiss. That's it. You know exactly what I mean. So I feel like in many respects, Vance going out there and doing this is like the other pastor getting up, or not the other pastor, just like one of the elders getting up and going on for like 20, 25 minutes and completely just distracting from the pastor's message. That's what it feels like. No joke. And I'm wondering where POTUS is on this, because POTUS isn't quiet on purpose. He is quiet on purpose. He's not quiet by accident. It's very situationally motivated. And I'm just wondering if he's not, is he trying to teach him a lesson? I got to ask that. It feels that way, does it not? I mean, if you look at it as I do, you're like, what is up with this? What's up? Yeah. But, very fascinating stuff. So we're going to dive into all of that. It's going to be a very uncomfortable conversation, but I'm telling you, the 2028 the groundwork is being laid and you're going to be expected. You're going to be demanded and expected to accept it. You're not going to be allowed to vet anybody. I'm not saying the entire right's like that, but there is a subsection of the right, a small group right now that's getting it into place. And I know them. I know one of the leading people doing it for a fact. This is God's honest truth. I mean, we've worked with them before. I know exactly who they are. So I'm telling you, that's what they're doing. They're getting it ready, and then they're going to question your patriotism if you question this operation. I mean, I think we're not short in people going ahead in 28, but what we are short of is serious analysis. That's what we're short of. So that's what we got to focus on. Now, a couple of other things, because we've got, I'm going to save this because I'm not going to be able to get to the Netflix thing in time. So the Netflix, one of my favorite movies is Gone with the Wind. I love it because I love, oh my gosh, Rhett. I love Rhett Butler. Wait until you see how Netflix described it. Somebody just caught this the other day. They were like scrolling through and they clicked on Gone with the Wind. And the description that Netflix gave it was so over the top. David O. Selznick is probably rolling in his grave. This is insane. So we're going to talk about this because now they're saying it's like the way Netflix puts it, it's the most racist film and offensive film ever made. So we're going to dive into that. We got headlines on the way as we move. 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

0: and now, all of the news you would probably miss. It's time for Dana's Quick Five.
1: All right, first up, Argentina is facing FIFA punishment over a banner after the England World Cup win. That was a really hard match to watch, by the way. I felt really bad for the Brits because it was, you had Beckham up there and he was like crying practically. I don't think I've ever seen David Beckham cry, but it was really sad. But they're facing, there was like, somebody was getting mean with Messi. I can't remember. It wasn't Bellingham. I can't remember the other player that was getting really snotty with Messi, and then Messi became a meme because he had this expression. But Argentina won those finals. So now, I guess what, England and France play to see who's the first loser?
2: That's on the 18th.
1: Yeah. Oh, also, yeah. I'm going to pull this up. China, as it pertains to China here. They're introducing rules to rein in AI companion bots because apparently their population that has them is getting emotionally dependent upon them. AI companion services, which have been used from everything for customer service and mental health, people are becoming too dependent on them. And they said that there aren't enough clear boundaries. I don't know why people thought, especially after you see the dependency upon social media and influencing and all that stuff, why they thought that AI bots would be any different. Like, how did you think that that was going to go? Clearly, humanity is not ready for this. I mean, you see the way that people are addicted to social media and doom scrolling and how it's affecting mental health. This is like the latest, the next stage in that

0: dependency. So just saying, dogs are the absolute best. God love dogs. Heroic dogs saved a dog walker from an attempted rape after this masked man tried to chase her and corner her in a tunnel. This was in Australia. She was walking eight dogs, and this guy literally leapt out of a bush in Melbourne, and two women were walking their eight dogs between them, and he grabbed one of the women, grabbed her by the neck and upper shoulders, and was trying to drag her into the tunnel. And the dogs went crazy. They chased the guy away, and there's video footage of him fleeing and these dogs growling and barking and going after him. That is amazing. But now they're looking for him. I mean, it looks like he's probably an illegal immigrant in Australia. He's definitely what they would term a migrant for sure. And so they're now on the, they're out on the lookout for him now. I hope they find him and that he should be publicly hung because these people aren't, you know. This is one of the funniest things ever. Do you know Lenny Kravitz works out in leather pants?
1: What?
0: He works out leather pants, jeans, and boots.
1: That doesn't seem practical.
0: And he's 62 years old and he's got a 10-pack. Now, do you know why he does it? So this video, this photo of him working out or video of him working out in leather pants last year went viral. And now he did an interview with Men's Health. He's on the cover because he says he doesn't do testosterone. He doesn't do peptides. He just sleeps and eats incredibly healthy. He's a very healthy eater and he works out religiously. But he said that he works out in leather pants and jeans and boots because that's what he performs in. And so that's, he wants to be able to control, like, have his body temperature, the feeling of everything. That's, he said, that actually makes out, that tracks. Because if you have ever seen Lenny Kravitz in concert, I mean, he's really good. So that tracks. Prince, from what I read, used to do something similar. With, like, his costume pants, he would work out in his costume pants because he wanted to be able to kick and do all that stuff. We have a lot more on the way, including that interview with the VP. Stick with us. 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They have a model called the Byrna CL, also known as their compact launcher, which offers maximum concealability as it's around the size of an iPhone. It's like having another tool in your kit because there are times

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1: Welcome back to the program. Dana Lash with you, and we are at the bottom of this first hour. All kinds of stuff to dive into. We were talking about some of the latest with Iran and how that's ongoing. POTUS is done with it, absolutely done with it. And then we were talking about how Lenny Kravitz works out in leather pants because, and has a 10-pack because he says he performs in leather pants. And after he said that, we were like, that makes so much sense. That makes all the sense in the world. So now we kind of have a better understanding of Lenny Kravitz's workout. I mean, I know it's weird to start the bottom of this hour with that, but I remember watching that video and thinking, that's, this man's the weirdest man on God's green earth. But now it makes sense. All right. So the other thing to hit has to do with this interview that the vice president gave. He was speaking with Joe Rogan, and they covered a lot of different things. But there was one soundbite in particular. We're going to go through some of this. There was one soundbite in particular that, how do I put it, concerned people, or I guess maybe was one of the ones that they found the most objection to. Let me pull up my audio list here, because this is going to be, so let's start with this. This is cut three, and they were talking about specifically the negotiations with Iran, right? I want you to listen to this because we're going to unpack this soundbite. This is cut three. This is the vice president yesterday. Listen.
2: But I definitely think you have seen this very discreet, extremely well-funded campaign to try to derail the negotiation and try to derail the deal. And, you know, there's this Time article that came out yesterday. A friend sent it to me. It's like worth reading because it lists a bunch of people who have quite literally been paid by a former Trump campaign person who was himself paid by certain elements within the Israeli government. And those people are attacking me viciously for quite literally trying to accomplish the negotiation objective that the president set for the country. So
3: what is their position? Like, are they attacking you how?
2: Oh, it's social media posts. It's, you know, they're leaking to reporters. They're attacking me obsessively, saying that we should not be negotiating with Iran. We should just keep the military campaign going indefinitely. And that is their explicit position. And coming after me saying that, you know, people have come after me and say that I'm influenced by Qatar, that I'm influenced by foreign governments, that, you know, I take my marching orders from Tucker Carlson. And there's just so much bullshit out there, when what I'm actually trying to do is accomplish what the President of the United States told me to accomplish, which is a settlement of this that accomplishes our objectives. Iran doesn't have a nuclear weapon. We have the free flow of oil and gas.
1: So what is he talking about? He's talking about this. Let's start with this Time magazine article, because first off, I thought his answer here and what he just told Rogan was absolute BS. That is ridiculous. And I'm ambivalent. It takes me a lot to dislike a politician, unless they're Democrats. But it also takes me a lot to really like a politician, if that makes sense. Like, it's equal opportunity there. What aggravates me about what he just said here is because it sounded like Tucker Carlson wrote it. And I'm going to get to this Time magazine article here in a second. One of the things that I felt like this was controlled opposition, his answer. He's trying to, in some ways, disassociate himself from Carlson, but yet still repeat all of Carlson's talking points. So there's this think tank called the Quincy Institute, which is something that Vance has been a part of, and a lot of his advisors are those people, and they are very much like the Tucker Carlson line of thinking. There's a faction of people that come from that mindset, and that's one of the reasons why they all sound similar when they talk about this. And I feel like

0: he's trying to disassociate in some ways. He'll put some distance between himself and Tucker, but he still has all of Tucker's talking points. And the other thing, too, is that no one believes that they're not close. I mean, you have to remember, the vice president of the United States, his deputy press secretary, was Tucker Carlson's son. I mean, and Tucker Carlson's son was able to get that job because his dad's Tucker Carlson. And he worked there, and only until it became uncomfortable because of the stuff that Tucker was saying did he end up leaving. And then, even though he's never run a campaign before or done anything else, decided to create a firm on K Street, a dime a dozen, right? Nepo babies run them. They litter K Street. So this, blaming this on influencers, before you blame it on jihadis that aren't interested in negotiation, is a mind job. And I find that to be not very America first. So here's this piece that he's talking about, this Time Magazine piece. Now, do you guys remember this guy, Brad Parscale? Is it Parscale or Parscale?
1: I think Parscale.
0: I have never met him in my life. And apparently, they had this Time Magazine piece where they get into Trump's ex-campaign manager is running an Israeli influence operation targeting the MAGA base, which I find interesting considering all of the completely equal influencers that get paid from Qatar and everywhere else. But I don't know. And it gets into Parscale's, how he helped POTUS in 2016 with Facebook and helped with his Facebook reach and did all of that. And he was apparently really good with the AI there, et cetera, and helped the president tremendously with that. What I think is also weird with this is, I mean, I was reading this piece and it talks about all the tools that he uses and how Parscale acknowledges the piece said that his operation was intended to prevent people from drifting away from supporting, you know, the ally in the Middle East, etc. And he talks about he's never funded or undermined Trump ever, etc. And it gets into, I guess, the pay structure, the influence. And just so you guys know, and this is on the right and left, people get paid to post. I hope you know this. They absolutely get paid to post. I've been offered a hell of a lot of money to post, but I don't take it because even if I agreed with it, because what's the point? I don't need it. What would be the point? And I get people are like, you're just leaving money out there. Why would you say no to that? Well, why would I say yes? Anyway, so they get paid. And I have friends who are on X that are very like-minded who get paid to post. I know for a fact also that there are people that I absolutely do not agree with that pretend to be on the right that make fat bank by getting paid to post. There are literal firms out there created just to do that. So the pay structure, it gets into, you get however many views, you get a bonus for it. I mean, it can be thousands of dollars. Now, he says none of the money from his FARA registered contract is used to pay influencers because then they would have to disclose their funding. And he says that he wouldn't identify some of the people that he works with. They were trying to name some of them. They named a few of them. But he said, he talks about his initiative. I don't even know why he agreed to even do this article, if I'm being honest. I don't even know why. We had somebody pull this up. We had somebody, let me grab this. Who was it? I can't remember if it was Wall Street Journal. I'm looking for it because somebody had texted me. It was a reporter that had texted me, and I don't think that they were associated with Time. Sorry, I just thought of this. I'm going to pull this up real quick. Let me scroll through. The message that I had received, where was this? Gosh, I don't even know this person. They had reached out and said, asked for comment about, I don't know if it's another piece that's coming out or what. Here it is. So the person's name, it's Natalie Andrews from the Wall Street Journal. And they reached out and said, we're working on a story on influencers and your name came up in some reporting. So I thought you'd go straight to the source. Now, this was June 26th when this happened. And I texted back. I said, hi, Natalie. I'm not sure how my name came up in an influencer story or how my number is out there, but sure. Like, I'm on air until this time. We can talk after that if that works. And then I didn't hear back. I didn't hear back from them. Because I get violently angry at reporters when they try to do hit pieces on me. And it's there was, who was it one time during

the whole Alex Jones Sandy Hook thing, there was a reporter from Rolling Stone who was trying to fake me out, who had texted and was like, oh yeah, well, somebody had created a fake email account using my name, and they were sending out crazy, horrible stuff about the Sandy Hook stuff. And somebody, it was from Rolling Stone, had emailed me and said, we saw your email. Would you like to comment on this? And I unloaded. I CC'd two of my attorneys, and I was like, I am going to spread your backside like theater curtains if you proceed down this path. I'm like, because A, this is not me. B, I don't have, this is not, it's literally, it was like not a Hotmail account, but it was like the equivalent of a Hotmail account. And I'm like, I will own everything you have if you do this, including your birth certificate, if you have one. I will take your family home. I will take your dog. I'll take your car. I will throw you and your wife and children in the street if you proceed down this path with me. And I CC'd both of my attorneys. And I'm like, you let me know how you want to go. And that was it. That ended it. So I was anticipating the same thing from this. So that's the fun thing about being completely unpurchasable, is that I can say whatever the hell I want, and it's my two cents. There's so many people out there who can't. So you want to know who gives me my talking points? It's me. So anyway, I haven't heard back from Natalie. Now, I don't know if she's a friendly or not. I don't know, but I just don't treat anybody in the press as though they are. I am immediately hostile. So I was looking at this Time magazine piece, back to this, and I'm reading it. I'm like, why the hell would he agree to do this piece? And secondly, why is Vance blaming his failed approach to Iran on influencers instead of on the Iranian jihadis? You have a bunch of 12er jihadis that are the ones that tanked the negotiations because they're not interested in negotiating. And the vice president of the United States pulls a John McCain and blames the hobbits. Are you kidding me? That's what he did. Am I wrong? Now, by the way, I love Megan, but I did disagree with her dad on that. But no harsh feelings. That's what it felt like. You're sitting here telling me that seemed incredibly thin-skinned to have that response, to blame it on that, on influencers. Which I would think that pretty much now everyone's an influencer. It's like how the left says everybody's racist. Okay, everybody's an influencer now, apparently. I don't know. But the other thing is that he's got so many people in his orbit that you could say the same thing about. I mean, for crying out loud, that doesn't make any sense. Like people with the Quincy Institute or some of these other individuals, PSQ Impact, 25% are non-US persons amongst its investors. That's a firm he works with. Which is also a very easy way to get around having to register under FARA. I'm just saying. So I'm just very confused about why he decided to take that route. I thought that answer that he gave, I don't know if Rogan made him feel very, very comfortable. And so he was just like, I'm going to let it all hang out or whatever. I don't know. But this sounds like Tucker talking points. We're not going to do this old establishment boomer con shtick where we are going to say, well, if you don't like my failed policy, I guess it's because Israel's paying you. You're going to blame Americans over the 12er jihadis that have zero interest in negotiating? How is that America first? You're giving the jihadis a pass. That's not America first. That's Red Green Alliance. That's Dugin. That's Tucker. And now you see why some people have some serious concerns about some of the stuff that the VP has been saying, including yours truly. I felt that this was immature. It was petty. It showcased thin-skinnedness. And I think that they're getting a little too far ahead of themselves. This op to try to spring a certain campaign on us going up into 28, they're getting way too confident and they're getting sloppy and they're showing all of their cards way too early. I mean, this is, I was just shocked to see that as an answer in an interview, especially considering his associations. I haven't even started digging in on this. We got a lot more on the way as we move. The folks who help make the program possible, it's our friends over at Chapter. Chapter is
can be a really great help to you because Medicare is confusing on purpose. If you're looking to enroll, if you're at that point, the confusion is how people end up in the wrong plan, overpaying and undercovered. It's very important to find someone who is on your side. And Chapter exists to cut through all of this confusion. 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
2: You have political ambition? Is that true?
3: No, but people keep asking me if I'm running for president. And I don't know, I might. I'm serious. I don't know. I might because people keep asking me to do it. I actually think I would be a really good president of the United States.
2: Okay, like, you're being serious. You're,
3: no, I'm being totally serious.
4: So what would it take?
3: For the people to want me.
5: No one wants that. He is emotional, and he's petty, and he's vindictive, and he's hyper. He's more emotional than a woman. I've known Don for years. He is super emotional. He's a super emotional. Nobody's talking about that. Nobody wants him to run for president. First off, Democrats wouldn't even allow it. They would run him out. You know he's got back. You know he's got baggage, right? He's got baggage, lots of it. And I can't even. He would like probably collapse on the floor of the Oval Office screaming if there was a serious like foreign policy issue that popped up while he was president. There's no way we can't do that. Good heavens, no, no, no, no. So, where to even start? I have so much to unpack, and we have to continue this conversation about this interview going into second hour, and there's a lot there. So now apparently I love how these people are like, everything is an op. Everybody that I disagree with is an op. So I see people saying all of this criticism of Vance is an op. I think actually saying that the criticism of Vance is an op is an op. That's the actual truth of it. I mean, would you like me to name? Because there's some people like Human Events has people that it's absolutely an op. I mean, we can sit. I don't know any of these people. Most of them blocked me online. Who is it? Posobiec or whatever? The guy who ended up losing his security clearance under Trump. He had a security clearance pulled by Trump. And he's out there saying any criticism of Vance is an op. You're a literal op. That guy's a literal op. So, I mean, come on. We've seen this so many times. You know, one of the fun things about having grown up in this industry is you can see a leftist from a mile away. And I see them put on the veneers of being on the right, Republicanism, GOP, MAGA, whatever. But they're leftists. They promote leftist policies, all of it. We're going to dive into, because we got the first press avail. I think Caroline Leavitt's back today. So they have a press avail later on. There's going to be apparently some very good questions asked. So we're going to follow all of that. We get the latest with this interview, the latest with Iran, immigration, so much more on the way. Stick with us.

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2: News is our town hall. I'm Bob Agnew in Washington. The White House is highlighting new economic data.
3: Press Secretary Caroline Leavitt says the latest inflation report is another sign the administration's economic policies are delivering results for American consumers.
4: Inflation dropped 0.4% last month. Prices fell, including for gasoline, electricity, non-prescription drugs, car insurance, medical care service, and hotels, delivering relief for American working families.
3: The White House says bringing down costs for working families remains a top priority. Willie Nelson, The White House.
2: President Trump making a primetime speech tonight to the nation, expected to include, among other topics, election issues. He's staying mum about exactly what he plans to say, but has teased it as, quote, really big news. Folks are heading for higher ground in Texas after days of pounding rain forced authorities to rescue dozens of people from rising waters before sunrise today. Texas Governor Greg Abbott.
5: Our primary focus right now and throughout the remainder of this torrential rain is saving lives. To achieve that goal, I've already issued a disaster declaration for 59 counties across the state.
2: The region is still recovering from devastating floods in the same area just a year ago, including a high water in the Guadalupe River that killed 25 young girls. The Coast Guard suspending a search for people off the coast of San Francisco.
6: The Coast Guard says that after searching more than 800 square miles of water, they've suspended their search for three people missing when a boat capsized Tuesday in the choppy waters of San Francisco Bay. On board were 20 family members celebrating the life of a loved one who died more than a decade ago. Justin Marceline says he was commercial fishing with another man when they saw smoke billowing out of the boat and they went over to help.
7: People were either frantically, you know, because we were going in and out with our boat.
2: And that report from correspondent Donna Warder. More at townhall.com.
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2: The U.S. Mint has started producing a new commemorative $1 coin featuring Donald Trump as part of the nation's 250th anniversary celebration. The coin scheduled for release to the public starting this fall. The House has passed a bill to make daylight savings time permanent. We get more details in this report from correspondent Luke Garrett.
9: The bill is passed.
10: On Tuesday, the U.S. House of Representatives passed a bill which would make daylight saving time permanent. Daylight saving time is the period between spring and fall where clocks in most parts of the US are set 1 hour ahead of standard time. Proponents have argued the change would provide more daylight during the time that Americans are most active, while detractors have said it could lead to potentially more hazardous winter mornings for children heading to school and people driving to work in darkness.
2: More on these stories at townhall.com. Deep in the rainforest jungles of the Democratic Republic of Congo, researchers say they've discovered a brand new species of monkey.
11: This search started with one blurry photograph of an unusual-looking monkey taken nearly 20 years ago. That led scientists to set out with cameras, microphones, and genetic tests that have now confirmed that this primate with black fur and pinkish-orange lips is a distinct species. Its bright facial coloring could be a visual signal, perhaps to help attract a mate. The monkeys also have a unique call to announce their presence in dense forest. The team chose the Latin name Colobus congoensis in recognition of the natural diversity in DRC. They hope that

0: now the animals are officially a new species, they can be formally protected.
1: That's the BBC's Victoria Gill. It was a rough session for investors on Wall Street at the closing bell. The Dow down 105 points, NASDAQ off 387. You'll find more on these stories at townhall.com.
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3: This afternoon, expect solid cloud cover with a thunderstorm making it breezy. The temperature will reach a high of 93. Tonight will remain breezy in the evening, transitioning to partly cloudy and humid with a low of 79. Tomorrow, anticipate a breezy day with a mix of clouds and sunshine, possibly with a thunderstorm in some areas during the afternoon. The high will be 93. Saturday, a steady breeze will accompany intervals of sunshine with the temperature reaching 92. With your AccuWeather forecast, I'm meteorologist Joe Lundberg.
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5: I don't like the fact, for instance, that some speed limits around my area are 55 miles per hour. Nobody has gone 55 miles per hour since the horse and buggy days. You're not ever going to get any kind of anything with the Iranians. This is never going to happen. So it's like expecting Hunter Biden to not snort coke. It's like expecting Joe Biden to be sentient.
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5: Welcome back to the program. Dana Lash with you. We're at the top of the second hour, having fun conversations, talking about people we don't like, all the good stuff. We have a really wild Florida man coming up towards the end of the hour, and I'm going to apologize in advance. That's all I'm saying. All I'm saying. I blame two people, Larry and Kane. Vegas Larry and Kane.
6: Does apologizing in advance work?
5: No.
6: Does that work? Okay.
5: No, because I don't really mean it. I just make you think I do, because I don't really feel so. Oh, no. You guys, this is what's going to happen. You bring this to me? Oh, I'm a real, yeah, we're going to talk about it on air. So, yeah. I'll just wait, guys. All right, so we've been talking about getting into a number of things, all the latest with, as it pertains to Iran, et cetera. There's going to be a press avail, White House press briefing here soon. And then we have to talk about the Blue Angels, because the left is livid that the Blue Angels did what I guess they called a low-altitude flypast. Which looked really cool, and I'm pretty sure those guys are pretty hardcore and know what they're doing. The left is losing their minds, so we'll touch on that. We were having a discussion about this interview that the vice president gave with Joe Rogan, and it was pretty crazy. And let me really quickly, because I got a couple of audio sound bites for you. Can I just really quickly have number three again, Juan? Just so I can wrap this point up, and there's a couple of other things we have to hit, and we're going to get to this other stuff as well. So this is cut three.
7: But I definitely think you have seen this very discreet, extremely well-funded campaign to try to derail the negotiation and try to derail the deal. And, you know, there's this Time article that came out yesterday. A friend sent it to me. It's like worth reading because it lists a bunch of people who have quite literally been paid by a former Trump campaign person who was himself paid by certain elements within the Israeli government. And those people are attacking me viciously for quite literally trying to accomplish the negotiation objective that the president set for the country. So
8: what is their position? Like, are they attacking you how?
7: Oh, it's social media posts. It's, you know, they're leaking to reporters. They're attacking me obsessively, saying that we should not be negotiating with Iran. We should just keep the military campaign going indefinitely. And
5: that's what
7: that
5: no
7: is,
5: one
7: that
5: says. So that's a lie. So already I'm a little angry at J.D. Vance because he's lying. And we deal with that enough from the left. No one said we should just keep this going indefinitely. Those were his words. He said that twice before. That's an absolute lie. Show me where someone said we should have an indefinite military campaign in Iran. Show me. Or shut up. Show me. You can't, because it's a straw man argument that is being invoked to make someone look as though they are the empathetic victim in this situation. I just find it incredibly thin-skinned. Republicans should not be acting like this. I do not want to see my VP complaining about randos on the internet. And it's not very, don't sit here and tell me about

0: about America First when you're blaming, if you're going to blame influencers for derailing negotiations within a jihadi regime instead of the jihadi regime that for over 40 years has had zero interest in good faith negotiations, you're not very America First. You're giving the jihadis a pass. And I read this Time Magazine article. Apparently, there's only like a handful of these. I don't even know who some of these people are. I've never even seen some of these people on social media. Now, if you want to sit here and talk about people who are paid, I mean, we can talk about Vance's connections to Viktor Orban's government in Hungary. And now you had people like Gladden Papin and Rod Dreher, who literally were paid by the Hungarian government to push Orban talking points in the United States. I mean, that's why this is stupid to do. The problem is that you have a regime that's not interested in good faith negotiation. That has nothing to do with some rando influencer on X. Are you kidding me? Well, you know, the Iranian regime, they were going to come to terms with us, and they, but then they read what Big MAGA 70194 said on X, and they decided they can't do it, you know, because they didn't like what he had tweeted. That's what we're supposed to accept. That that doesn't even make any sense. No, they were just not interested because they're a bunch of jihadi 12ers. That's why. You know, they believe in that whole 12th Imam apocalyptic like nonsense. They believe in that. So that's why. It has nothing to do at all whatsoever with what Rando said on social media. Now, here's the other thing I keep seeing a lot. Everyone's trying to deflect criticism of these remarks by saying that it is an op to criticize not just the VP, but any elected official that agrees with him. In reality, the people that are saying any criticism of the VP or any elected official is an op are the literal actual op. Hashtag fact. We all know the firms that exist in D.C., that send out the talking points. We know the little groups. We know them because these people are stupid. They brag about it. They all get together and they take pictures and selfies of themselves and put it up on social media. And then they take offense when they all tweet the exact same thing at the exact same time repeatedly over the course of a couple of years. I mean, I'm not saying that all the receipts are. We could spend the rest of the week and all of the next subsequent weeks talking about this with receipts. So no, the people who are saying that criticism is the op, they are the actual op. But that's not the only thing. I feel like it's myopic to think that, to expect even good faith negotiation from Iran. That hasn't happened in our lifetimes. Now, there were a couple of other things that they came out with that I thought was very interesting. For instance, he went into, I think getting into the Epstein, he got into the Epstein stuff. This was cut 7, which I thought was crazy. Listen to this.
1: Well, most people think he was Mossad.
2: Yeah, Mossad or CIA or some other deep state, whether in America or Israel or another country.
3: Or both.
2: You know, look, he clearly had connections to the highest levels of American intelligence. He clearly had connections to the highest levels of Israeli intelligence.
0: I mean, I don't know. I mean, well, we know he had contacts pretty much everywhere. I mean, remember, one of his dearest friends was Steve Bannon. Didn't Bannon's kids call him uncle? Yeah, that's what I had read, that they had called him uncle. So we know that he had connections to a number of places. I mean, what the videos that are out, though, and I will say with this one, and it's not because of our team, it's because of the video, the way it was clipped. The next part of the video, Vance admits that there were zero documents connecting Epstein to any intelligence agency. So I don't want people to, so I want to make sure that that's understood. And it's not you, because that's the way the video was clipped and released. I think probably for sensationalism purposes, but literally, like, Rogan says something, and they cut it off right after Vance answers, but then right after that, when the video continuing, Rogan says something, or, like, makes an exclamation, and then Vance says, yes, there's no documentation at all that connects him to any intelligence agency, be it Mossad, be it CIA, etc. So he says that in the video, which is

admitted in the clip that is circulating. So the clip circulating makes it sound like Vance is saying this, and he's speculating in this early part and comes back and says there's actually nothing connecting there. But there's a lot of, I mean, we know, for instance, I mean, there's a lot of stuff out there, that a lot of indirect evidence, I would say, especially with Ghislaine Maxwell some of these other friends. Like, Epstein was very close with the former Israeli prime minister, Ehud Barak, and that didn't have a Mossad element, but the relationship continued after Ehud Barak left office. And that is one of many either former leaders or party leaders that Epstein had had a close relationship with. The Mossad thing and the CIA thing, that's the one thing that has not been proven. But there's tons of absolute hardcore proof, stronger connections with, you know, like Bannon and some of these other ones, which is interesting because Bannon was one of the guys that first launched the whole thing that Epstein was working with Mossad. And remember, Bannon was best friends with Epstein. I mean, I had read that his kids called Epstein uncle. They had tons of photos together. They hung out together all the time. And all of these emails came out and they were released by Trump, by the way, by the Trump White House. And it showed Bannon eagerly, zealously working with Epstein to rehabilitate his image after his convictions for predation, right? And they were talking about how they could get Trump out of office. In those emails, you see Bannon's real true self. You see his true hatred for Trump. He never liked Trump. Just like, you know, he always rode the coattails of everyone. When Sarah Palin was coming out back in 2008, or before that, going into that presidential election, he glommed onto her and told everybody. And I remember this because I was in the Tea Party at the time, and I've heard him say it. Like, he glommed onto her and you know, promoted this idea that he made her. My late friend and former boss, Andrew Breitbart, he acted like he made the Breitbart website. Steve Bannon acted like he made Breitbart. He didn't make Breitbart. He glommed onto him and rode his coattails. He has a habit. His entire life is hopping from one person on who's ascending to the other and then trying to take credit for their rise that was going to happen with or without Bannon. And he did the same thing to Trump. He told people that he made Trump. Bannon told people that he made Trump. Are you kidding me? Good heavens. So he was very, he got dismissed, if you remember, from the White House, and Trump turned on him. And he went after Don Jr. He called Don Jr. a verbatim traitor. And he promoted that New York Times story, remember, where they were accusing Don Jr. of meeting with Natalia Vetelskaya, or whatever her name was, that Russian agent who was working with Fusion GPS to lobby against the Magnitsky Act back in the day when Hillary Clinton was running, all of that stuff back in 2016. And the New York Times ran this completely debunked now story where they were saying that Jr. met with her at the, you know, excuse me, in Manhattan. And he promoted that. And he called him a traitor. And then he was subsequently dismissed after Trump was elected. And he allowed that one guy to come into the White House. What's his face? The guy who wrote the book. He allowed this guy complete access of the White House. And I know for a fact that there were people in Trump's circle that were livid that Bannon was letting this reporter, this Michael Wolff, walk all through the White House and talk to everybody he wanted to talk to. There was a lot of fighting about that behind the scenes. That's a fact. And when all of that busted out, that's when Trump dismissed him and was like, sloppy Steve, get out. Bannon was enraged. And so he and Epstein were colluding to try to get Trump out of the White House. So those are those receipts. And I think it's interesting because he and Carlson, they're all the same people. They're all like, you know, of that Quincy Institute hive mind. And they have their own foreign influence connections. If you remember, Bannon was arrested a couple of years ago on the yacht of Miles Guo, who is literally a CCP stooge. He is a guy who's high up in the CCP, and Bannon ended up getting arrested on the CCP assets yacht. So you want to talk about foreign connections, there you go. And that's all part of Vance's circle. That's all his. So I just think it's interesting going back to, I think it's incredibly dangerous to attack everyday Americans and try to chill dissent by claiming that any legitimate criticism is an op. I also think it's very, very bad for the nation and not America first to blame randos on social media for the failed negotiation with 12er jihadis in Iran
when it's the 12 jihadis in a

0: Iran that have never had any good faith intention at all whatsoever of engaging in or concluding negotiations. That's what's crazy about this. And there's a lot more of it. Also coming up, we've got to get into the left losing their minds over Blue Angels. Apparently, I thought everybody knew that the Blue Angels were like down in Pensacola and they did this stuff and they did training flights and they did fly pass and all of that. But apparently there's like a section of the left in the United States that had no idea about this, guys, and they're losing their minds and they're going off. They have no clue. So we're going to talk about that and a lot more as we move our partners that help bring you the program. 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

0: and now. All of the news you would probably miss. It's time for Dana's Quick Five.
1: All right, so L7's bassist has brain cancer. We played L7 quite a bit. Their bassist, Jennifer Finch, unless you like were into that kind of music in the 90s, you probably have no idea who they are. They're a big hit song, Pretend That We're Dead. That was the big hit song, but she's got aggressive brain cancer that it was announced. So that's kind of crazy. I think about that. Good heavens. Fight over humanoid robots has shut down a car factory for the first time. Hyundai versus South Korean auto workers. They've gone on a partial strike, per the Wall Street Journal. They're worried about their future job prospects. And they were talking, I mean, they're trying to get their unions to, which I feel like, we haven't really dealt with that. I'm like looking this up. We haven't really dealt with that here in the United States yet. I'm wondering how that's going to go. So they're fighting over this, South Korea right now, because they had this robot worker that they called Atlas. And so tens of thousands of Korean auto employees, it's like a 6'2" robot that they had unveiled. And they said, no, Atlas is never going to step on a production line. It's not going to happen unless all the unions agree. And then they're worried about AI. So they're preparing a strike because they're not getting assurances. We got to figure out how to deal with robotics and AI, guys. It's just going to be something we got to do before it busts up all kinds of industries. An upstate New York school district is going to use a humanoid robot teacher this fall. That's kind of weird. Like already, here we are. Robots for everything. It's a small rural district. And it's on the Seneca Nation Reservation, and it's in Western New York. They said it's not going to replace the classroom teacher, but it is going to be a learning

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So we'll see. And this is the robot section. Robo-taxi riders are falling asleep, and people are calling 911 because they're getting stuck and stranded everywhere. 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

0: This New York Post piece here that gets into the Blue Angels, and they had a low altitude fly past, which they do these. I have friends that live in Pensacola Beach, and they love their Blue Angels. I mean, do not come for the Blue Angels, because you will have all of Pensacola coming for you. And I'm not kidding. They're losing their minds on social media right now. So this was yesterday. It was a low altitude fly past, and apparently, when a plane flies past, umbrellas typically might be upended, things like that, nothing crazy. It was the Breakfast with the Blues flyover. So it was part of the Pensacola Beach Air Show, and they had a low altitude fly past. And people, I guess, they lost their minds. Apparently, and the crowd thought, they had the sand went, when you have a jet that flies past, sand gets, put in the air, a tent might fly up, things like that. That's, to kind of be expected. But they're like, yes, we're going to remember this for the rest of our lives. But the left is freaking out. Now there's an investigation into it. They're investigating this. This low altitude, it might have been too low of an altitude. So they're looking, I don't know. They're investigating. When you search it, when you look at this on online or on social media, it sounds like it's punitively done. That it's like the investigation is punitive, right? And I've had some people. So one of my friends who literally lives in Pensacola Beach was saying, I don't know why people are saying that this was ultra low. This has happened before. It's the Blue Angels, for crying out loud. Every now and then, it's like a special treat, right? But all of these people are trying to compare it to every other, anytime there's been an air show disaster, all of these people are now trying to compare the Blue Angels to previous around the country air show disasters, which I feel is a specious comparison, because you're talking about these Navy pilots that are the best of the best compared to some rando who's taken his plane out the barn and flew it too low during, the county fair in Kansas. I'm just saying. That seems to be a very... disingenuous comparison. So apparently, I guess they're having an investigation. CBS says the Navy's elite Blue Angels say they're reviewing circumstances surrounding the low flyover in Pensacola Beach. And I don't know if you guys saw what SecWar said. He says the flyovers will continue until morale improves. He tweeted that. That was funny. I mean, I've seen the videos. This has happened before with fly past.
1: Every time.
0: Yeah. I mean, guess what? It's a beach. Guess what happens? The air hits the sand. Sand's going to go in the air. A tent might come up. And people were like, tents flew up and you have to be expected. But who goes to an air show and is anticipating a low fly past and puts up a four-pole pavilion? I'm just saying, there's things that you just don't do. And by the way, I'm completely quoting one of my friends. They had this one air disaster that got 77 killed, 500 injured. It was a Sky and Live air show of 2002. It was an Su-27 fighter. It's not the same thing, but the ABC were comparing it to that. They're attacking, and they're trying to argue that it was too low. Remember the helicopter pilots that got in trouble and SecWar had to step in? I feel like this is going to have to happen again. So now they're like, oh, it's a safety review. Guys, stop it. This is kind of ridiculous. I mean, I don't know. But I just feel like the people are, and you see all these different videos of it. Honestly, I don't really think it's I don't know why they're calling it ultra low. What my friend who lives there was like, this is not ultra low.
1: Ultra low is
0: and by the way, her husband was in the Navy. Huh?
1: Ultra low is when you crash. Okay. That's when you crash.
0: Yeah. I mean, they had other video of them practicing ahead of it, and it looked pretty much the same as the day of. There was video of where they were, actually, that's what Juan has in the monitor. So this was a practice run that they were doing, one of a couple of practice runs that they had. Well, that one, right? Yeah. And there's, I know, but they're really going after SecWar. They're mad at SecWar for this. And then also, didn't he come out with this low T or high T, whatever, Department of T?
1: That's

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1: So I'm reading.

0: people don't understand how important testosterone is to men. And instead of making fun of it, like, you either are for men's health or you're not. And especially with guys in the military, because they are under so much stress for such extended periods, that is an adrenal drain, man. And I think it's great that SecWar is focusing on this. This is something, guys, I'm telling you, in my family and in my friends, we have a lot of veterans. And this is, you know, something that the wives talk about, and they'll be like, oh, well, he's, you know, tired or stressed or fatigued. And there's these things that they deal with when they come back from duty that it's not how do I put it? It's that stress, and it's that hormonal drain. They deal with a hormonal issue when they come back. And I don't know why there isn't a lot of discussion over it. One of my friends whose husband's a Marine was saying that this was something that her husband, and he's like 42 years old, right, that he's had to deal with, and he's working with his doctor for the hormonal aspect of it. And this all came up when Hegseth was announcing, you know, testing troops for low testosterone. I feel like, and the left is making fun of it, and that's part of the problem. It's hard for women to talk about it when they deal with it, and men, especially when they are, I feel like, expedited into it because of military service and the stress that they're under. That should not be something that our veterans should be ashamed to discuss. I mean, that is one of the things that comes with a type of service, especially if you're in combat, if you're doing stressful operations or whatever it is. They should not at all feel embarrassed to talk about it, and people should not be mocking it. Doesn't that kind of shock you that the left mocks it? Because these are the people that act like you're the heartless one if you don't believe that a guy flaying his dong and pretending that it's a female copulatory organ, if you're not, you know, exhibiting or demonstrating the right amount of empathy for that person, right? It just feels like the left really betrays themselves on this. So I've been looking at all of these headlines and all. I mean, the left has been going. Did you see some of the stuff that they were really mocking this? Like low T military and all of this other stuff. And no, I mean, I think it's crazy that it's 2026 and this is the first time we're actually addressing this with the military publicly. There needs to be a demystification of this so much. This needs to not be like a precious thing to talk about. Lorraine makes the point. She said for air shows, they have to be low or you can't see them. Talking about that. But to the low T thing, I love that SecWar is focusing on this. This is a huge issue for these service members coming back. So I love that they're addressing real things and they're being proactive and preemptive about stuff. So that ongoing testing, think about it. That affects so much with dudes, their health, their physicality. I mean, not just their libido, but everything, their ability to be able to function to the highest level. And you don't want to have to pump them full of pharmaceuticals to match something that, you know, what do they call it? HRT?
1: TRT.
0: Yeah. The hormone therapy or whatever that can fix without all of the big pharma stuff. That to me, that sounds like a win-win. So the left being so antagonistic towards it, I get really aggravated. What the hell is wrong with these people? What's wrong with them? I think that's a huge thing. So good on SecWar for doing all of this. I have a couple of other things. I switch it up because I've got some crazy stuff. I'm a little behind with all of this. So let me scroll back up. Can we talk about the Netflix thing? Because I forgot to get that last hour. Love Gone with the Wind. Do you want to know what Netflix described Gone with the Wind? You ready for this? Okay, you're not. Not going to be ready. So it says, Gone with the Wind, 1939, drama. I'm going to read it verbatim. A 1939 American Civil War epic known for its racism. To learn more about Black Lives in America, search Black Lives Matter. Yes. Yes.
1: That's where we learn about Black Lives?
0: That is literally, hang on, that is absolutely, exactly 1,000% they had that up. Now, Amazon had something similar, but then they deleted it. It wasn't as far as that, but they had something relatively similar. What? Is that? That's apparently what their synopsis that they had.

By the way, it was so racist that Hattie McDaniel, she played Mammy in Gone with the Wind. She was the first black woman to win an Oscar in February of 1940. And there were Hollywood celebrities, because there was a fight over which door she could enter if she could go on stage. And there were Hollywood celebrities in that audience that were threatening to boycott the Oscars if Hattie McDaniel did not get her due. So they can sit here and act like that. First off, it was accurately portraying what was happening in America. You're not glorifying something by accurately portraying it. People have got to be stop being so damn afraid of acknowledging history in this country. It is important to know where we come from so you can understand where the hell we're at today. Why do people try to retcon history? It's like they want to keep perpetuating the very thing that they claim that they want to fight. So she won an Oscar. She was so good in that. She won an Oscar. These other casts, she won an Oscar. Hattie McDaniel, famous actress, first black actress to win an Oscar in 1940. I think it's a very interesting film because, first off, Rhett Butler is just, he is the archetype, man. I'm telling you what. But I always felt like Scarlett was such a brat. I loved her roll the sleeves up, and I'm going to work hard, and I'm not just going to, you know, be pretty and enjoy indulgences. She really got in there and worked, but man alive, I wanted to just swing her around by her hair a few times. Telling you what. But that literally is how they had it listed. They didn't even tell you about the movie. It's known for its racism. What? So stupid. If you want to learn more, search for this racist group. Black Lives Matter. That would be the last thing. That would not be the thing that I would recommend if you actually wanted to learn about that in the United States at all. So I just stunning. But like I said, Amazon did it. They deleted that description. Now, Netflix apparently pulled it off. Hold on. I think they did pull it off. Hang on. Let me look real quick. Because last night I checked and I searched it once last night and it came up. And then I searched it again like an hour later because I was getting screenshots for, I was going to put it in headlines that I collect the night before and I send out that morning. And it was gone. So I think they took it off the, like their library. Okay, yeah, that's right. So now they took it off. So it's not currently available to stream right now. If you want to watch it, the only place you can get it is HBO Max. So they took it off. Instead of just being like accurate, like this is a historical, I mean, it, for crying out loud, it takes place during a certain period in our country's history. So this is so stupid. It's so stupid. I love the story between Scarlett and Rhett. And I like how many times she gets put in her place. And I love, like, you know, Melanie with her sweetness. And there's some very interesting contrast in this. Oh, it's long. First time I ever watched it was one night before Thanksgiving. And I was up to, like, 2:30 because I was baking and all that. And I was up to, like, 2:30 in the morning watching Gone with the Wind. Had to get up and make sure that everything was ready by noon the next day. It was crazy. But it's very, I mean, what do you think is going to happen? It's during the Civil War. What kind of story do you think is going to be told in the South during that? You're going to have these particular elements because that's a part of history. Also a part of history is the, you know, 250,000 lives that we spent to settle that debt. So stop it. We have Florida. Oh, my gosh. Wait, we got to go because we've got a crazy Florida man. Let's move. Our partners will help bring you the program. Woo! That's the folks over at Chapter. Chapter exists to cut through all the confusion with Medicare. Honestly, I'm not lying when I say this. Medicare is on purpose confusing. And that's how people end up overpaying. And then they don't have everything that they need for coverage. They're undercover. They're on the wrong plan. You really got to find somebody who's on your side that can explain all this and isn't worried more about insurance company profits than your wallet. 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

0: It's his life mission to make bad decisions. It's time for Florida Man.
1: So this story is the fault of Vegas Larry and Kane. Had to do with Flagler County. All right, let's try to get into this because this is going to be tough. I did not know that. Okay, I did not know that such a device existed. A 52-year-old man named James Shepard was caught with a whiz in nature in the back of a patrol car. Now you might be going, what is the Whizinator? I am right with you. I've never heard of this in my life. It's a phallus and a fake bladder. And apparently they're calling it a jerry-rigged Whizinator per investigators. The guy was driving on a suspended license and he got pulled over, by Flagler County Sheriff's Office, James Shepard, 52, of Palm Coast. He had a suspended license, violation of felony probation that he was already serving for several burglaries and thefts. So deputies arrested him. And they said his other crime was strapped to his groin. He had a jerry-rigged Whizinator, a fake bladder of fake urine wired to a heating pad with a fake dong to make it look convincing. And on the way to jail, he complained about a shoulder injury. So the deputy involved moved his handcuffs to the front as a courtesy. And then he decided to pull that contraption out of his pants and fling it onto the floorboard of the patrol car. I'm not even reading the Click Orlando story because the quote was, when the deputy asked him about the wet copulatory organ on the floor, Shepard delivered the yellowest lie ever heard. He said, "It's not mine." It wasn't his. He lied about, no, the fake male copulatory organ and the pee in the floor is not mine. Wow. So he's going back to the pokey. He apparently stole all these appliances enough to open an appliance store, all this stuff. So yeah, okay. Was that, because he had court ordered drug screenings, but is that why he had it on him at that time?
2: So he was actually telling the truth when he said that pee was probably not his.
1: Ew. That is the extent that some people, I don't mean to sound naive, but that's the extent that they go to. Or you could just not do the drugs. There's also that. Third hour on the way.
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2: News this hour from Town Hall. I'm Keith Peters in Washington. Severe flooding has hit the state of Texas.
3: Dozens of people have been rescued in Texas after days of pounding rain and devastating flooding in a region still recovering from deadly floods just a year ago. Texas Governor Greg Abbott.
4: I've already issued a disaster declaration for 59 counties across the state.
3: Uvalde business owner Cameron Sanford.
5: There was very little warning. Like, we knew a flood was coming, but we didn't know it was going to be to this magnitude.
3: Resident Bailey Luckman.
6: We're being told to evacuate. It's not mandated, but it's recommended.
3: The Weather Service says there's been 10 to 20 inches of rain in the past 2 days, 8 of which fell in just 2 hours early this morning. I'm Lisa Dwyer.
2: Smoke is the problem in the Mid-Atlantic and Northeast as a result of wildfires in Canada. In an interview with CTV, Howard Shapiro with Toronto Public Health says the smoke from Canadian wildfires can present a health hazard.
7: This is kind of like the earth smoking a cigarette, and we're getting the secondhand smoke from it. Those particles are going to contain a whole sort of soup of different chemicals and compounds.
2: The White House is previewing President Trump's address to the nation tonight, Willie Nelson reports.
8: Press Secretary Caroline Leavitt says President Trump will deliver a rare primetime address from the White House as the administration looks to highlight a key priority of the president's agenda.
9: Tonight, as you all know, at 9 o'clock p.m. Eastern, President Trump will deliver a major address to the nation on protecting the integrity of our elections, and we encourage every American to tune in.
8: The speech is expected to be delivered from the East Room of the White House. Willie Nelson, the White House.
2: On Wall Street, the Dow down by 105 points, the NASDAQ dropped 387, with the S&P 500 lower by 38. More on these stories at townhall.com.
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2: Secretary of State Marco Rubio says violent far-left political terrorism can no longer be denied, as he urges more than 60 countries gathered in Washington to treat the threat as a global counterterrorism priority. We hear more on the story from correspondent Bernie Bennett reporting from Washington.
11: Speaking at the opening of a State Department ministerial attended by roughly 65 foreign delegations, Rubio said governments had spent too long overlooking what he described as a resurgence of transnational far-left extremist violence and called for greater international cooperation to counter it. Rubio described radical leftism as a, quote, poisonous resentment cloaked in the language of equality and justice. Rubio said the Trump administration is rebuilding the U.S. counterterrorism strategy around what it views as an increasingly transnational threat. Bernie Bennett in Washington.
2: News and analysis at townhall.com. From Washington, I'm Keith Peters. A Taiwanese chip-making company is making a huge investment in manufacturing in the U.S. We hear more on the story from international correspondent Karen Chamas, reporting from London.
12: Taiwanese chip-making company TSMC has announced its plans to invest another $100 billion in expanding its manufacturing plants in the U.S., adding to its previous commitment of $165 billion for building plants in Arizona. TSMC's total pledges for investment in U.S. chip-making would total a whopping $265 billion. The AI boom has seen TSMC, or Taiwan Semiconductor Manufacturing Company, forecast record high profits, as the company is also a key supplier to Nvidia and

0: Apple. I'm Karen Shamas.
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3: This afternoon, expect solid cloud cover with a thunderstorm making it breezy. The temperature will reach a high of 93. Tonight will remain breezy in the evening, transitioning to partly cloudy and humid with a low of 79. Tomorrow, anticipate a breezy day with a mix of clouds and sunshine, possibly with a thunderstorm in some areas during the afternoon. The high will be 93. Saturday, a steady breeze will accompany intervals of sunshine with the temperature reaching 92. With your AccuWeather forecast, I'm meteorologist Joe Lundberg.
4: I answered the call, and even though I no longer wear the uniform, I am still a Marine, still serving those around me, my country, and my community. 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
5: I don't like the fact, for instance, that some speed limits around my area are 55 miles per hour. Nobody has gone 55 miles per hour since the horse and buggy days. You're not ever going to get any kind of anything with the Iranians. This is never going to happen. So it's like expecting Hunter Biden to not snort coke. It's like expecting Joe Biden to be sentient.
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5: Welcome back to the program. Dana Lash with you. If you missed anything in our previous 2 hours, then make sure that you check out the podcast. You can download that. And you can also find us as well over at Chapter and Verse. Lots of good stuff there. And that's at Substack. Very interesting question that came up during the White House press avail, because Caroline Leavitt is back. And when she was gone, we had the stock market thing with the opening with Bessent, POTUS of the Trump accounts, all of that. And I've never heard anyone in the administration talk about this. And I've written a lot about it that have talked about these Trump accounts and how, for instance, in the bill, because the Trump accounts were passed in the One Big Beautiful Bill, if you remember, and anchor babies are included. They're included in this. They're not excluded from receiving these Trump accounts. Now, you remember, you have the Dell's contribution to the accounts, and then you have the $1,000 in seed money for the accounts that's coming from the Department of the Treasury, which means that that's our money. I wrote about this at Substack. And I can put this up again, but I went through the bill and I annotated it for you. I had screenshots of the final bill and then all of the notes, because as it says under the law, the Treasury will deposit $1,000 in the accounts of these children. The funds must be invested in an index fund which tracks the overall stock market. And it says people can contribute, right, up to $5,000 per year per child. The $1,000 from the One Big Beautiful Bill Act, which has already been signed into law, it's drawing, and this is from the bill, will draw from federal revenue. It's coming from the Department of the Treasury. That's taxpayer dollars. A lot of us have questions about that, because that sounds like redistribution of wealth. There's a million things that you can do to free up capital that parents can invest with themselves, because you're also talking about taking taxpayer dollars from families that have their own kids to raise. The other part is the key eligibility rules as published in the One Big Beautiful Bill. The children must be born in the United States, but there's no requirement that the parents have to be. There's no requirement about the status of the parental requirements. Literally none specified. So illegal aliens can absolutely open accounts for eligible kids. Eligible kids mean all they have to do is be born here in the United States. There is not even a social security number required for the parents, and that was in the final version. That's now law. So this is the question that was asked to Caroline Leavitt, because I haven't heard the administration talk about this at all. This is the first time that this has ever been discussed. Listen to this.
6: Two questions on the Trump account. first, pulling the

0: birthright citizenship case, is there concern that babies that are born to illegal immigrants here in the United States are not excluded from these accounts? And also, since the $1,000 per child from the Treasury seeds these accounts, can you assuage concerns from those who feel this is wealth redistribution?
1: I would certainly not describe it as that. As you know, this was an incredible public private public partnership. We had incredibly generous Americans, Michael Dell, and many others who contributed to the fund for the Trump accounts. So that money will then be passed along to America's children, which I think is a great thing that all Americans from all political persuasions can agree upon. With respect to your question on birthright citizenship, I think the president has made his view and the White House has made our view on this case quite clear. We're going to continue to move forward to work with Congress, hopefully in the future, to remedy this problem in our country and to ensure that we cannot have this scam continuing where you have foreigners from all around the world traveling to our country to give birth to babies who are then given the greatest privilege on the face of the planet, American citizenship. That's not how our founding fathers intended this country to work or to operate, and the administration is committed to finding solutions to remedy that.
2: So the first part of her answer, I wouldn't describe it as that. And I like Caroline. I disagree with her on that because it's exactly what it is. Her last part of her answer, if you read between the lines on that, does that sound like something that's going to come before POTUS to look at? The way she put that makes me think maybe that's a legislative oversight that might fall before POTUS to look at. I found the last part of her answer very interesting. Now, she says private public partnership. Now, the private public, the private was the Odells and others that have donated, right? The public, so it's accurate because that's in the bill. It comes, it's that seed money that comes from the Treasury. Now, I've had people say, well, this is going to replace Social Security. I promise you, it will not. Here's my fear about the accounts, which I hope that Republicans kind of look at. As it is state by state, Democrats are already talking about expanding these within their states. Now consider the birthright citizenship. You're talking about states being able to open and offer these accounts, you pulling from our federal treasury. So in Colorado, they could decide to do something with your taxpayer dollars if you live in Maryland. That's a big issue. The eligibility, and POTUS wants SCOTUS, funny to say it like that, to reconsider, which I don't think they're going to, the birthright citizenship thing. I think that there's what will end up happening is that a different aspect of that case is going to, at some point, go towards SCOTUS, and they will review that, and it will likely, very similar to how Dobbs and or the Roe v. Wade, how that was kind of overturned by a subsequent case in Mississippi. Jackson Women's Health. I get that. That might be something similar that happens here because this was such a very narrow ruling. But however, the question's legitimate, and I could tell she didn't really address the first part of it. She said yes, POTUS does not like, you know, the anchor babies illegal, but the fact is that they absolutely do. That it's, oh, I don't know how else to put it. It's open to that. I mean, I'm looking at it right now. We have the post. I'll drop this again in Slack for you guys. The eligibility requirements. By the way, there's two separate sets of requirements. The Dells have their own. The Dells have their own set of requirements that's separate. And that's the $250 per child that is separate from the $1,000 per child. The $1,000 that comes from the Treasury is the one that does not have, you don't have to have a valid Social Security number. You just, the only requirement is that you be, that the baby's born between January 1st, 2025 and December 31st, 2028 in the United States. There's no requirements for the immigration status of parents. Parents aren't even required to have Social Security numbers, none of it. And it's automatic enrollment for qualifying newborns beginning already. It already started in May. So it already started. Now, I've taken in the piece that I have,

This is all from the bill. So I quoted, that's just one part. This is part of the synopsis of the bill after it was passed. And you can go to my post, and I'll put this out there again, that, I mean, this is, you know, it's all commendable. That's great. You wanted to do something for the nation's children. This is not the way to do it. This is what I talk about when I say the Quincy Institute, you know, Viktor Orban of Hungary kind of thing. Remember, in Hungary, they were paying people to have kids because they wanted to increase the birth rate. And there were people here in the United States, Juan's showing you on this simulcast right now. There's my, bold my emphasis, by the way. That's just so you can understand parts of the law that I was specifically explaining following that block quote there. But the, in Hungary, they were paying people to have kids, right? And they were wanting to save their birth rate. They were wanting to have one, they needed people to have more kids. But unfortunately, it didn't really work. And then after the payments ended, the birth rate actually fell to lower levels than it was before they began the program. So it was a massive failure. And the reason being is because there are so many other things at play. If it's just an issue of getting money, that's an easy fix. But that's not what's plaguing. That's not what's dragging down the birth rate. There are so many things that factor into it. Cultural issues aside, which is a big deal. Think about all the cultural fights that we're having in this country. The belief about women and men and when you should get married and how attitudes have changed about young marriage and starting families young and all of this other stuff. Aside from that, there are a number of things policy-wise that make it very difficult. I mean, we live in a society where you have to have in a family. I mean, really, if you're wanting to live the American dream the way that people think it should be lived, you have to have both parents working. And that kind of gets into some of the cultural stuff. I think a lot of people believe that luxury is a necessity. They think that the average way of living has been, I think, especially with social media, has been falsely inflated. There was a piece that came out last week that I had that gets into how people are wealthier than they've ever been. They're wealthier than they've ever been, and they're being more proactive about their health than ever, but they're miserable. And you know what the most oft-cited thing was? It was because they keep comparing themselves to everything that they see curated on social media. So average everyday stuff on social media is presented as being luxury and over the top. People curate their stuff to make them seem like they're living their best lives. But that's not an accurate representation. And it gives you this false idea about what middle class is. And so we end up comparing what we have to everyone else, and we're all miserable. That's a huge driving factor into this, which gets into my point about the cultural aspect of this. But policy-wise, I mean, holy hell, we need lower taxes. If not, get rid of income tax outright. Get rid of property tax outright. There are a million ways to approach funding roads and emergency services and all of that. All of that needs to be completely overhauled. Corporate taxes, capital gains, all of this. There are ways that we can make everything more financially advantageous that will do more to increase the birth rate than just simply throwing $1,000 at everyone and redistributing wealth. That's just putting a Band-Aid on the problem. So that's my point. That's why it failed in Hungary. That's why it's not going to have any kind of impact here. But nobody wants to see that. I'm so glad this came up. This is the first time ever that the administration has addressed this, ever. So I was pretty hopeful at the last part of her answer, because it sounded as though, yeah, well, the POTUS is going to look into that. You know, I'm hoping that he does. At the very least, it's wealth redistribution, but at the very least, make it to where anchor babies aren't eligible. Because do you realize that you're literally paying people to have babies here? You're paying illegal aliens to have babies here because it's automatic enrollment. They're born in the hospital. It's automatic enrollment. You know that, right? Like how they file for social, all of that. You get a baby born in the hospital starts to pay. That's how that works. And I don't know how on the heels of the birthright citizenship ruling, you can be supporting this type of policy, because it's a free $1,000 to have a baby here. You're paying people to do that. Illegal aliens. We have a lot more on the way as we move. Our partners that help bring you the program, it's the folks that are over at Super Beats. They have a new flavor, watermelon flavor, for a limited time. So you got to get it, because if you don't get it and it's gone, it's gone. And you guys are very familiar with Super Beats and the company behind them, Human.

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0: and now, all of the news you would probably miss. It's time for Dana's Quick Five.
1: So the FBI is looking at using questionable AI tech to review signatures on seized mail-in ballots. I am so tired of having to worry about mail-in stuff. So it's part of POTUS's push to discredit the result. They're saying he's discrediting the results of the 2020 election. Stop it. That is not what he's doing. Can we just full stop for a second? You had states that literally bypassed their own state constitutions under emergency orders for COVID, and they got rid of temporarily all of these voter protections, like signature matching, dates on ballots, all of that. Georgia later on had to go back once the emergency order expired, and they revised their own state constitution to make permanent and codify a lot of these changes. And what Trump is saying and other Republicans are saying is that if you want other states to accept and live with the result of your state's elections, then you need to make sure that you are meeting the requirements that you propose to the rest of the nation when we all agree to accept each other's results from the get-go. That's what this is about. I am so tired of the purposeful propaganda that they're pushing about this. YouTube joins Meta in appealing a jury verdict that faulted them for using what they said were social media users' addictions. Are people, can you get addicted to social media? I think that's kind of weird. I think you can have an addictive personality, but I think that those things are just variables, I feel like, right?
2: Well, I think there are, you know, there are certain things that actually you are attracted to more, and I think people look at that as an addiction.
1: So you're telling me that the stuff I see about, like, dogs,

0: running and sheepdogs like herding sheep and happy puppies, that's them.
1: Yeah, you're addicted to that content.
0: So they said that it's the platforms are hooking young users without concern for their well-being. That's where parents are supposed to step in, by the way. Just saying. Go to museums and movies could slow aging, according to a study. I think that's maybe not so much to do. I think it's maybe having those types of low stress hobbies and interests. That, I think, is what does it. More so than just like the museum and the like movie theater itself. That's what it seems like. And a couple were accused of burning meth in a toaster, and they greeted deputies with a chainsaw coming from WSB-TV. Really quickly, if this loads, I can get to it. Dear heavens, just load the damn thing. Sheriff's Office, Adam Hollis was in the shed burning meth in a toaster oven, and when cops arrived, they greeted him with a chainsaw. They were arrested. Stick with us. Whether you're navigating restrictive gun laws or just want extra peace of mind, the Byrna is the perfect addition to your self-defense plan. 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

0: 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Texas weather demands air conditioning sticklers. Our intense combination of heat and humidity is toxic to air conditioners. Instead of running for 20 years, you'll be lucky to get 12. No matter when your air conditioner needs care, call a stickler. Daylight, twilight, even after midnight. High four. 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
1: Welcome back to the program. Dana Lash with you. We are at the bottom of this third hour as well. A number of things to jump into. So we were talking about, for instance, the whole situation, the whole, just going to like wrap this up with J.D. Vance in his interview on Rogan. And I just think to blame, because he said in the interview that the reason that the negotiations in with Iran failed is because apparently of influencers that are paid by Israel in the United States. Not because of the jihadi 12ers that run the regime, but apparently because of like randos on X named Big MAGA 09271 who were like, I don't want

0: I just want to keep on bombing Iran. I mean, he was saying in the interview, and we were playing it, that, you know, apparently there are people that just want to perpetually forever bomb and then nuke Iran. I don't know of anyone who said that. He never actually said who said that. He just like made it up whole cloth to have. I mean, he's very good at feathering up a little straw man to argue. But that's, I just could not, just the weirdest thing. The weirdest thing. I don't know. But Tucker Carlson loves him. Cut 9.
1: I think publicly known, but I advocated very aggressively for J.D. Vance, both to get Trump's endorsement when he ran for Senate and for VP in the summer of 2024. And so, I mean, my views on J.D. Vance as a man, I think, couldn't be clearer. I think he's a very decent person who loves the country, who has the right values, and has pretty much the right ideas.
0: And that's why his son was his deputy press secretary. And so you can understand why, because considering all the stuff that Tucker has said lately and done lately, you can understand why people would be a little bit concerned about that. But here's the other thing. When he was speaking with Rogan and they were talking about Iran and the negotiations, I mean, first and foremost, the fact that you would blame people on social media in the United States over the jihadi terrorists that run the Iranian regime for the failure of negotiations is just mind-blowing to me. And I think it betrays a naivete completely on how foreign policy. His experience is very limited, right? He was in the Marines non-combat role, and then he practiced law for 18 months, went on to become Senate, and then So he's had a very fast, in so many ways, he's very similar to Obama. And I was, you know, looking, for instance, when you look at his foreign policy, one of the things that he and Obama come to a very solid point of agreement on, and this was very well explained in his interview, is that they're the belief set that Iran is one bailout away from becoming a decent nation or a decent regime. The regime is one bailout away from behaving like a legitimate government. I just don't believe that. They really do believe, they think that economic integration and diplomacy, that is the way that you deal with Iran. Now, how long have we tried that? By the way, I think it is a mental abortion to go from, well, that doesn't really work, to, well, why are you wanting to nuke them? I mean, you realize that those are two completely polar opposite things. And it's absolutely retarded to say that because economic integration and diplomacy in Iran has failed for over 40 years, then I guess we must nuke them. You realize that's retarded to say. Okay, I just want to establish that, because a lot of the drive-bys on social media, that's what they push. But that is literally how Vance has repeatedly framed his negotiation strategy with us. Is that, well, if we are just able to better integrate them economically. Now, the one place that they do differ is funding, because Barack Obama, remember, that's the $1 billion pallets of cash that were given to Iran and the unfreezing of assets, although we did unfreeze some assets as well under the administration. But Vance likes the funding coming from other Gulf states, whereas Obama wanted funding to come from the U.S. But Vance also believes that reducing or ending sanctions on certain things is a factor that can be entertained as well. Otherwise, they're really maybe one or two things that they differ on. But the JCPOA from 2015 is pretty much where Vance is in terms of how he views Iran. Because what he says and what Trump says are entirely different things. Trump goes out there and is like, look, they're not going to negotiate in good faith, so we're going to blow their asses up. That's the stuff that he says. Whereas Vance is like, well, you know, he talks about economic development and things like that. That's not the issue. I mean, the issue isn't money. The issue is that they are radical 12er jihadis. And that's first and foremost how they see everything. They see it all through that lens. So I'm very nervous that this is Vance's outlook. And just as Trump has been super consistent, Vance, even though I think he tries to dress it up to appeal to certain audiences, he's been very consistent. I mean, he has blasted Trump previously. It wasn't until Carlson began promoting him for Senate that Vance stopped blasting.

using Trump. I mean, he literally verbatim said that he's Hitler. His own mouth, he said the word Hitler. We played it on air. He has blasted him with a number of other things. And then he says, well, I was wrong or I was misled. I think that's fine. I'll accept it, even though I don't really, because I think that if you think someone is Hitler, you don't really go from that person's Hitler to, yeah, it's okay, I was just misled. I mean, that's a pretty big deal. You know what I mean? But for the purpose of moving on, I question the authenticity. And I don't think that he's on the same page as POTUS, which is why they have very different narratives when they go out and speak. And I kind of wonder, POTUS just not like hanging him out to dry with us? Like, okay, well, we tried it your way and it didn't work. Now we're back to my way. This interview just created a lot of questions, and it underscored my belief that I know he wants to run in 28. He says he doesn't. My gosh, his whole life has been trying to get him in the White House. He wants to run in 28. I don't think he's ready for prime time. I don't. And this interview, every interview he gives, it just makes it worse. It keeps getting worse. And I just need him to take a beat, let Trump accomplish, because it's distracting, I think, from what the president is trying to accomplish. So we don't need any distractions, especially going into midterms. We got to be really careful about this. I want to talk about data centers for a moment, because New York became the first state to ban data centers for 1 year. It's a 1 year moratorium. They're trying to create a regulatory regime there, which who knows what that's going to look like. The issue with data centers, though, I think so much of it is a psyop. I think that there are legitimate, absolute concerns about data centers. I think that there are areas of the country that have built and implemented or incorporated data centers, and they've done so disastrously. I don't think data centers should be giant resource hogs and jacking up energy for anyone else. There are definitely smart ways to go about it. And I have a lot of experience with data centers. We've had data in my hometown. They fought and they stopped the data center being constructed. I have a dear friend who their property, that they're going to have a data center literally in the field across from them. So we've seen it. We've been dealing with it in Texas and Missouri. They've been dealing with it. It's a big deal. But here's the other thing. I also think so much of it is overblown. I mean, the electricity is greater. I think, what is it? 4% of total electricity consumption in 23, a little over 4%, is the usage from data centers. And they said it's going to be by 2028 about 12%. But it's 0.2% of the 322 billion gallons of water that Americans use every day. So there are some things that are kind of overblown. I think that the zoning is a big issue for data centers, zoning. And there are, like I said, there are areas, too, where it has been horribly implemented. But the backlash against this, I think, has been fueled by China for the purpose of allowing China to take the lead like they did with rare earth elements. Just like they did. We bought into, now I understand, we have environmental protections, all of that. You have worker protections, I get it. In the United States, though, we created such an oppressive regulatory structure for the extraction of rare earth minerals that we can't extract them. I think we've got like one mine that's kind of going online and another one that's been 13 years in the making, because it takes that long to even get it, just to even get to break ground. I'm not even talking about it being fully operational yet. And in China, they don't have environmental protections or worker protections or anything like that, so they don't give a rat's backside. I get that. But we created this really oppressive regulatory structure that makes it super difficult and expensive and not worth the effort of extracting them ourselves. And we bought into all of that, and so China took the lead. And now here we are in an economy where we are doing more and more solar this, and we are using all of these rare earth elements, lithium for batteries, all this stuff, and China controls the monopoly of it. Now, the same thing is going to happen with data. If we don't figure out the smart way to do it and stop buying into the TikTok psyop, we are going to find ourselves in an even more dangerous position with data, because we are... I think the PSYOP is making it difficult for local areas, localities and municipalities to get it right. There are absolutely unique problems and challenges that are presented by all of this, but so much of this is overblown. I mean, think about it. There are people blasting it. I really think it's with Gen Z that it's the
it is really like the most opposition.

is with Gen Z. I think that they said that there are 770 data centers that are in the development pipeline right now. Looking at some government figures. That could be anywhere in the pipeline. That could be, you know, surveying that. I'm not saying operational, but like in the pipeline, they're like, it's in that process. And they look at electricity demands. They look at water demands. They look at all of this. That also presents another opportunity for innovation and figure out energy efficiency, to figure out power generation. There are, I can give a ton of bad examples, but I can also give some really, really good examples. Like for instance, they were talking about, you know, some of these other ones. They have, I think, what, in Washington? There's a bunch of data centers near the Beltway. Did you know this? 200 data center facilities that have a physical footprint of 47 million square feet right around the Beltway. They also have, in the wider Northern Virginia region, they have 13% of the entire world's data center capacity. And that supports a huge percentage of the global internet activity. Amazon's web servers, you can tell where I'm getting this from. This is from Virginia.gov and the New York Times. This is New York Times. Amazon's web servers, data centers, they had a brief disruption in 25 that hit Venmo. It hit even the British government's tax services went down, all of that. So they're trying to figure out the best way to zone these. They're trying to figure out the best way to implement them. You don't want them hogging power and resources. But at the same time, we've got to figure out a way to live with this, because this is where the future is going. And when you're talking about AI control and data control, who do you want to be filtering that? Do you want it to be the United States? And this is not a fear scare tactic, or China. China is building data centers at an unprecedented rate. Again, it's easier for them because they don't have all the regulation. If someone objects to it, they don't give a rat's bag. They don't care. So it doesn't mean that we do it sloppy. What it does is we do smart zoning. And I think that when we have these meetings, you really need to be involved in your town hall meetings. There has to be a way, especially if there's opposition to where they're going to go, et cetera, that people can work with their elected officials of their locality and figure out a better way to implement it, a better way to structure it, and maybe some more innovative ways if there are concerns about electricity or water. There has to be. This is something that we're going to follow, like, in the weeks to come, because I do worry about this. It becomes a national security issue. Data is the future. This is where everything is going, and it does not serve us any good purpose to pretend that it doesn't exist, or to pretend that it is not a problem that we need to deal with, or to think that we don't have to have any of these in the United States, just let everybody else do it. Because then we will literally fulfill that Dugin multipolarity thing, that whole theory, if we continue to turn our backs on this. This is, again, also part of the red-green stuff. It all dovetails in together. So we got to be really careful about that. I mean, when they look at, for instance, one of the things, this is a Virginia Assembly's Joint Legislative Audit Review and Review Commission. They discover that most data centers use about the same amount of water or less than an average large office building. Some, depending on what they're doing, require more. Some require less than a typical household. And it gets into the different ways that they consume water, cooling, generating the power they consume, all of that stuff. The facts don't necessarily align with a lot of the propaganda out there. So we need to keep an eye on this. I know we got to get moving. 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
7: 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It's me, Tommy Cool. Ever wondered why Tommy Cool gives a high four? I'm a stickler. Let me explain. The odds of a rattlesnake bite are 1 in 40,000. Still, I got bit when I was 3. 1 in 40,000. The odds of a second rattlesnake bite are over 1 in a billion. I must be special. I got bit again 12 years ago. 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No lasting damage. 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Texas weather demands air conditioning sticklers. Our intense combination of heat and humidity is toxic to air conditioners. Instead of running for 20 years, you'll be lucky to get 12. No matter when your air conditioner needs care, call a stickler. Daylight, twilight, even after midnight. High four. 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
1: Welcome back to the program. Dana Lash with you. I was asking that Baltica. That's what I was thinking of. Baltica 9. That's the bear I was thinking of. So I asked the guys on break because I saw this story about this Nantucket official who had open White Claws. She's a Democrat in her car. And she had this very cringe DUI arrest video. And I'm like, do people actually get drunk off White Claw? I don't know anything about it other than it's like Zima. And then we were talking about like some of the most alcohol, and because you were saying it's like similar to a beer. And I'm like, oh, and then I mentioned Le Fin du Monde, which is no. And then Baltica 9 is the strongest lager that I've ever had in my life. But that's like, I think it's 9% ABV. But then they had this Scottish one. Kane did not believe this, but it's true. I'm not going to say it right. It's Beitir, Beithir Fire. That's 75%. How is, that's not even beer anymore at that point.
2: 75% alcohol?
1: Yeah, ABV. That's it. Yeah.
2: No thanks.
1: Dude. All right, today's stupidity.
2: Woo! All right, how about this one? We do cut 20. Minnesota's Governor Tim Walz, who pardoned a rapist, a child molester, to keep him in the country. Thank God Secretary Rubio revoked his visa and now he's out of the country. But listen to Tim Walz's response when he's asked about it.
3: Did that make us any safer? Did that make the children that are left behind any more stable? Did it improve the idea that we can't all be judged by our worst day? And I want to be very clear. These are horrific crimes. They often are.
2: Yeah. Mm. Okay. Did a pardon make us safer?
1: Yeah, exactly.
2: Well, that's the question I would have.
1: It's the pardon.
2: Stupid.
1: Folks, tomorrow we'll talk about how Canada's smoking everybody out. Literally. Like, with wildfires because of poor land management. We're going to have that for you tomorrow. In the meantime, make sure you find the podcast, Facebook, YouTube, like and subscribe, Substack. I'll be back with you tomorrow.

0: 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Are you ready for the latest news of the day? 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
3: News this hour from Town Hall. I'm Keith Peters in Washington. U.S. attacks on Iran intensify as Iran warns it will demolish American infrastructure in the region if the U.S. carries out President Trump's threats.
4: U.S. military footage released on Wednesday showed U.S. fighter jets taking off from an aircraft carrier at sea. U.S. strikes also reached into areas around Iran's capital, Tehran, showing a widening set of targets for the Americans. Iran retaliated early on Thursday with missile and drone fire targeting U.S. allies Bahrain, Jordan, and Kuwait before dawn. An Iranian military spokesperson warned that Iran could launch widespread attacks on regional infrastructure if the U.S. hit Iranian bridges and power plants as threatened by President Trump. I'm Karen Shamas.
3: President Trump is making a primetime speech to the nation that's expected to include, among other topics, election issues.
5: The president has long insisted he won the 2020 presidential race. This comes even though the very people Mr. Trump appointed to oversee it say the vote count was accurate and he lost. This term, Mr. Trump has appointed people who support him on this issue. He's also launched a review of the 2020 voting.
3: Correspondent Andrew Stewart reporting. Authorities in Texas have rescued dozens of stranded drivers and people trapped in homes, and at least one person has died due to catastrophic flooding. Governor Greg Abbott said during a news conference Thursday that there has been one loss of life due to the disaster in Texas Hill Country. The region is still recovering from devastating floods of a year ago. On Wall Street, the Dow Jones Industrial Average down by 105 points, the NASDAQ dropped 387, the S&P 500 lower by 38, oil near $79 a barrel. More at townhall.com.
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7: Taiwan chipmaker TSMC says it will spend another $100 billion to expand manufacturing in the U.S.
4: The AI boom has seen TSMC, or Taiwan Semiconductor Manufacturing Company, forecast record high profits, as the company is also a key supplier to NVIDIA and Apple. I'm Karen Shamas.
7: The White House is highlighting new economic data.
8: Press Secretary Caroline Leavitt says the latest inflation report is another sign the administration's economic policies are delivering results.
9: Inflation dropped 0.4% last month. Prices fell, including for gasoline, electricity, non-prescription drugs, car insurance, medical care services, and hotels, delivering relief.
8: The White House says bringing down costs for working families remains a top priority. Willie Nelson.
7: On Wall Street at the close of Dow.

0: was up by 105 points. The NASDAQ down 387. For the Wall Street Business Report, I'm Bob Agnew.
1: 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The U.S. has designated another two Mexican cartels as foreign terrorist organizations. We hear more on this story from correspondent Donna Warder reporting from Washington.
2: The U.S. government has designated two more Mexican cartels as terrorist organizations. The Juarez cartel is one of Mexico's oldest drug trafficking organizations, controlling a key crossing point in the central part of the U.S.-Mexico border. The criminal group Los Viagras is in Mexico's western state of Michoacán and produces synthetic drugs, which it sells to other cartels that traffic the drugs into the U.S. The U.S. already had designated six other Mexican criminal organizations as terrorist groups, including the Sinaloa cartel and the Jalisco New Generation cartel. I'm Donna Warder.
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4: This afternoon, expect solid cloud cover with a thunderstorm making it breezy. The temperature will reach a high of 93. Tonight will remain breezy in the evening, transitioning to partly cloudy and humid with a low of 79. Tomorrow, anticipate a breezy day with a mix of clouds and sunshine, possibly with a thunderstorm in some areas during the afternoon. The high will be 93. Saturday, a steady breeze will accompany intervals of sunshine with the temperature reaching 92. With your AccuWeather forecast, I'm meteorologist Joe Lundberg.
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0: 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To talk to Joe, call 888-941-PAGS. 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
1: Great radio stations everywhere, along with Sam, and Polo's here too. It is the Joe Pags Show. I appreciate you stopping by. There's a lot going on. There's a lot to get to, lots to talk about. It is a, what is it, Thursday already, Sam? Did we get to Thursday?
2: Yeah, isn't that crazy?
1: It is kind of crazy.
2: It feels like Monday still.
1: All right, so we've got the administration is going after left-wing violence, going after left-wing nutjobs. I have a bunch of sound bites on that from Marco Rubio coming out. The president tonight is going to be doing a speech, and the speech tonight is going to be something about the 2020 election. And the question becomes, what exactly is it that happened in the 2020 election? Is there actual evidence, proof, that something else went on? Now, the allegation is that he's going to talk about a foreign actor, a foreign land, somehow affecting the outcome of the election. That's interesting to me. Very interesting. So, will the networks cover it? I think it's a valid question because we never know. Well, these networks, you never know. I have no idea if the networks are going to cover it or not. I think they should. It's a presidential address. It's a presidential speech. And let me ask you this. If you can't stand Trump and you would like for Trump to no longer be the president and you would like for Trump to just stop it, what if you take all that away and I ask you a simple question? Are you okay if your vote didn't count in 2020? You okay with that? It's a simple question. You cool with that? What if your vote did not count in 2020? Or what if your vote somehow was disenfranchised? Or what if people voted who weren't allowed to vote? Or what if there were numbers added to the final tally that weren't really actual votes? They were just enough to get somebody the win. Don't you want to know? And if you say you don't want to know, then you're a fool. If you say you don't want to know, then you're a loser. The president would say, loser, loser. Why wouldn't we want to know that it's fair and free? And what if you find out that he shows the evidence and it still proves Joe Biden won? Would you be okay with it then? Because the left keeps on saying there is no widespread voter fraud.

0: there is no significant voter fraud. There is not enough voter fraud to have changed the outcome of the election. All right, there's voter fraud, but it's not a big deal. I think it's a big deal. I think you think it's a big deal. In fact, if you don't, then you're pretty un-American. I'll be honest with you. If your fear is that we find out the truth and Biden would not have won had there not been some sort of fraud or cheating or something going on, if you have a problem with that, then you're not really an American. You're just somebody who's an ideologue. An ideologue that only wants your side to win. Remember, after Hillary Clinton got that ass kicked, she complained that she didn't really lose. Kamala Harris is still going on tour complaining about how is it possible that she lost. Trump says it, and that's it. It's the end of the world. So we'll open them early because I'd like to know, are you going to watch tonight? Do you care about what he has to say about potential voter fraud? Do you care what information is put out there that he can back up with actual evidence now? And what would deem evidence in your mind? What could be deemed evidence? Him just saying it is not evidence. I agree with you. Me just saying it is not evidence. I agree with you. Me having Mike Lindell on or Rudy Giuliani on to say they have evidence, that is something you should listen to. If the president says, now that I'm the chief executive in charge again of the executive branch, and we have verifiable proof that there was cheating, and then he shows the evidence, that's evidence. Even if you don't like him. And those of us who voted for him 3 times, we want to know the truth. But I honestly, as an American citizen, I think that you should want to know the truth too. So are you going to watch tonight? Do you think CNN, MS Now, CNBC, ABC, NBC, CBS, are they going to all cover it? Sam, do we know? Are they all covering it?
1: They should be.
0: Well, I agree with you on that. Let's see if we can find out if they're actually covering it, because they should. Remember, when President Trump became the nominee in 24, Rachel Maddow on what was then MSNBC was showing his speech live from Mar-a-Lago, then pulled out of it and said, we can't, because we're the news, we can't in right conscience, in good conscience, air this because he's lying. Let me see how clear I can make it. If you're the Democrat nominee or the Republican nominee, the potential next president of the United States, and you're giving a speech, you take it. But let's say that you can make an argument that you don't have to. When the person is the president, you have to take it. Now, if you want to have a panel of idiots afterwards lined up to say that he's no good and he's a this, that, and the other, you can do that. You can do that. But at the same time, only do that after you saw the entire speech in context. You might have an expert on to say, well, this isn't true about what he's saying about the voting. This isn't true what he says about that country. This isn't true what he says about those machines. You can have that expert on. Absolutely 100%. After he gives the speech. I think it's kind of simple. 833-JOE-PAGS. 833-563-7247. JoePags.com. Scroll down, click on contact. Love to hear from you. You know, we posted the interview with Jeffrey Atticott from yesterday, Lieutenant Colonel Jeffrey Atticott, Warrior Defense Project. And we talked about how we might be negotiating with the wrong people in Iran. We might be negotiating with the theocracy, which we are. But the IRGC is still in control, or the IRGC doesn't listen to the government. They'll do anything they want. They're actually, you know, shooting missiles at ships, killing 12 people. This, you know, the whole thing is a mess. Are we negotiating with the wrong people? Go and check that out. JoePags.com/YouTube. JoePags.com/YouTube. Go check that out. Because there's a lot of information in there you're not going to get anywhere else. There just is. You're not going to get it anywhere else. Because Atticott really spells out how these people can do anything they want. They ignore the actual theocracy, the actual government, and now we're getting news that they killed a bunch of people, and they tried to clean it up. They called it a genocide. Here's the latest on Iran. What remains of the Iran deal as fighting rages? This is from Newsmax World. The conflict between Iran and the United States has intensified in recent days, and an interim deal to end the fighting has collapsed less than a month after it was signed. The Memorandum of Understanding, the MOU, was supposed to halt all military operations and reopen the Strait of Hormuz, a crucial waterway for global oil and gas. It also set the stage for further negotiations intended to lead to a permanent peace deal and an agreement on Iran's nuclear program within 60 days. Some of the main clauses of the agreement and the situation was, we've already spelled those out to you. The current situation is, none of that's happening. I mean, again, it depends on who you're

listening to when it comes to if the Strait of Hormuz is open or closed. Because I tell you right now, and I try to come from a place of authority, I have no idea. I don't know if it's open or closed. I have no clue. I just don't. I'd like to know, but I don't. So the question is a simple one. Was there any reason to do the MOU? Was there a reason to do it knowing that the theocracy really isn't in charge? It sounds like they don't have a commander-in-chief, and I asked Data Cut about this yesterday. They don't have a commander-in-chief that decides here's what the military is going to do. What they have is a theocracy that sets the rules and the laws and the so on and so forth. The muscle is the IRGC, who can also act independently. That's a big difference here. Our military cannot act independently of the civilian commander-in-chief. They can't. The president is the boss of them. And that was done on purpose to have a civilian, a non-military member, be the boss of the military, because that person is not beholden to anything the military does. He is beholden to the people who elected him into that office. So your thoughts about where we are with Iran right now, as we're getting reports that they did in fact kill a bunch of people and then they cleaned it up. It was a genocide. That's a quote. Iran militants killed protesters, cleaned up evidence, a refugee says. This is from News Nation, Diane Falzone. An Iranian refugee in hiding recounted the horrors and witnessed during the January protest massacre that resulted in the deaths of at least 50,000 people, including 260 children, at the hands of the Iran Revolutionary Guard Corps, the IRGC, according to sources. Iranian refugee Rayan Amiri, founding leader of the Conservative Party of Iran, told News Nation on January 8th that he helped lead the anti-government protests against the totalitarian regime. Political activists captured a video on his phone of IRGC militants opening fire on unarmed protesters at Sa'at Square in Sari Manzaran province, whatever it is, in the northern Iran, which he shared with News Nation. Amiri described horrifying scenes to News Nation, claiming fire trucks were used as decoys to deploy IRGC militants, who he then said shot at defenseless women and children. Inside the ambulances, I saw a dark green uniform of the IRGC, and these ambulances were square-shaped, very odd, or very old, not typical Iranian ambulances. These firefighting vehicles were then used to wash the blood after the massacre, Amiri said. Among the sound of gunshots, protesters chanted, "This is the last battle, Pahlavi will return," and "Javed Shah, long live the Shah." Trump encouraged protesters on January 13th, keep fighting against the regime. Iranian protests, keep protesting. Or patriots, keep protesting. Take over your institutions. Save the names of the killers and the abusers, Trump wrote on Truth Social. They will pay a big price. I have canceled all meetings with Iranian officials until the senseless killing of protesters stops. Help is on the way. MIGA, I guess make Iran great again. Amiri stated Trump did not fulfill his promise to the Iranian people. The President of the United States asked the Iranian people, encouraged them to go to the regime positions, to the police stations, and take over, basically. What do you think will happen to the people of the regime, to the regime positions? The regime will start to shoot, the refugee said. Amiri said many Iranians are furious with the U.S. President for his inability to support the protesters, which then led to thousands of citizens dying in a genocide at the hands of the regime. What's interesting to me, in a very sad way, is you've got idiots here in the United States and in other countries protesting against what Israel is doing in Gaza, calling that a genocide. The numbers from the Gazan news agency, which cannot be trusted, are 60 to 70,000 people killed. 50,000 are dead in Iran. Nobody cares, including 260 children. They're just dead. Nobody's saying anything about it. And listen, the refugee is saying what I said. Mr. President, you said you give them a chance to have their country back. Do it. Take them out. End the regime now. And not with ground troops. Blow them into smithereens until they give up, until the IRGC lays down their arms. 50,000 dead? We're still rattled and shaking because of the almost 3,000 who died on 9/11. We should be. 50,000, dude. You're talking about almost, I mean, this is 1,000% more? That is crazy. You're looking at it and you're going, we responded the way we did to 9/11 because of 2,900 people, which is sick. It's disgusting that that happened. You're looking at 50,000 dead people. I mean, comparatively speaking, holy mackerel. So, yeah, I listen, love Trump, voted for him three times.

0: interviewed him 15 times. I'm for the administration. MAGA, go MAGA. I'm America first. I think you give them a chance to get their country back. I think that's what you do. I just think that's what you do. Without any ground troops, without putting any more American men and women in harm's way, use the munitions that we have and finish it. 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We're back after this.
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3: I'm glad to have you. Thanks. I appreciate you stopping by. It's the Joe Pags Show. Thanks a lot for being here. Thanks a lot for taking the time. We've got a couple of great interviews today. One is with a guy named Matt O'Brien. He is the boss over at FAIR, which is the Federation for America's, or American Immigration Reform. Federation for America. I actually, during the interview, said, what's the acronym mean again? Federation for American Immigration Reform. FAIR.org is the website. He knows everything about immigration. We talk about the 14th Amendment stuff, birthright citizenship. We talk about the influx of people into this country. We start with a simple question. Are there mass deportations going on? And the answer is no. Well, yes, but no. Well, maybe. And that's what we have to know. Now, did Mark Wayne Mullen on his own decide we're going to stop traffic enforcement? Did the president, when the president came in and said we were going to keep on doing it, was he right? I mean, one would assume the president's right because he's the president, right? So, I mean, for me, breaking down the immigration issues that we have right now are very important. We'll keep on doing that. That's Matt O'Brien, hour number two. Hour number three, someone on my Gianni Papadopoulos from Italy, where it's 104 degrees right now, and they're blaming us. We're going to talk about that. We're going to talk about a lot, including Ukraine and Lindsey Graham's sudden death after visiting Ukraine. Simona has interviewed people who are former leaders of Ukraine. She's got great insight into that. Make sure you stick around for that. Let me go to the phone line. It's going to be David in Texas. David, what's going on? Hi.
4: Hey, Joe. Good to talk to you. I talked to you quite a while back, but I was just going to tell you, everybody can know that election was stolen in 2020 because the liberal judges would always tamp down people trying to sue to see the Dominion computers.
3: Right.
4: Or even of late, Georgia, they were suing to keep the staff protected and to get the ballots back away from the FBI. So they're obviously hiding everything.
3: Well, there's something big time going on, and you're right about that. I appreciate the call from the flagship KTSA. I appreciate what you're saying, and the fact is many people on the left will say 61 or 62 cases thrown out of court. Well, that's not true. None of those cases was adjudicated. Those cases were not taken up by the judges. I think the judges were afraid of rioting in the streets, but they kept on being told they didn't have good standing or they didn't do it technically the right way. And they didn't have the ability to do something like that. How dare they this, that, and the other. And I'm here to tell you that, sorry, you should have heard the cases. Because again, the best way to prove there's no voter fraud is take the cases. The best way to prove that your franchise is protected is take the cases. The best way to say we're on the right track here is you take the cases. But instead of taking the cases, they said, not really standing. I think every American has standing if they're changing rules. Keep in mind, places like Pennsylvania changed the rules on how long you could accept a mail-in ballot. They had all these Zucker boxes, Mark Zuckerberg paid for almost $500 million in boxes to collect votes that were not sanctioned. They weren't legally allowed to take votes in those boxes. They took them, but they shouldn't have. They certainly shouldn't have counted. Then you hear about 300,000 plus in Georgia. There's some questions there. Maricopa County, Arizona, some questions there. In Detroit, Michigan, questions there. People couldn't observe. People were putting up, all these construction paper blockades so people couldn't even look through the window. I mean, if there was no voter fraud, why did they jump through all of these enormous hoops to prove that we shouldn't even hear about potential voter fraud? I mean, that to me is a telltale sign that you got something to hide. And then when you hear these idiots in Congress say things like, it's the most secure election in our history. How do you know that? By whose metric? Who told you that lie? Because as far as I know, it just sounds stupid. It sounds dumb that you're making a statement that you can't back up. Because if I sat there in a hearing and they said, who won the 2020 election? I would say, I'm not sure who actually won. I know Joe Biden was inaugurated. How dare you say, I would say, well,

0: show me that. Show me how he won. Show me the fair and free election that we had. Show me the proof that when I say I'm not sure who won, I'm all wet. Just show me and verify it to me. And then we go back to what I started with today. The president tonight is going to look at the American people and say, here's what we found out. Here's the verifiable proof. Here's what it is that the research showed. And I don't know what you do, because you can't go back and make him the president in 2020, obviously, or 2021. You can't do that. But at least we would know, and we would then be aware that we've got to make sure that we're using our brains here. Coming right back. The Joe Pag Show. Don't touch that dial.
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0: Are aware of the push to build hyperscale data centers across the state, creating an unprecedented demand on our state's resources. Requests for large load development projects have reached 439 gigawatts. That's 5 times peak demand of the entire grid. As for water, 80% of the data centers currently operating ignored a legally mandated survey regarding their water usage. 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

0: Hi, great to have you along for the ride on a Thursday. There's a lot going on. 1 hour from now is going to be Matt O'Brien from FAIR, FAIR.org. It's the immigration organization. Again, the Federation for American Immigration Reform. That's what the acronym stands for, FAIR.org. Sam and I went to their conference several years ago. It's actually where we met the sheriff, Sheriff Lamb.
1: It sure is.
0: And became lifelong friends. And he's, by the way, he's dominating over on YouTube. I don't know if you've seen his YouTube channel. He's doing body cam videos. Holy mackerel, like 300,000 video views in a day. Doing great. I'm going to take some tips from him because he's doing very, very well. Want to get into some of what Marco Rubio had to say. Sam, do we know where Marco Rubio was today? He's at some conference somewhere. I feel like he was overseas. Where was it? You going to check? Marco Rubio is not playing. And I really like that about this guy. He's talking about the violence that is being born and used by the left, not only in this country, but also overseas. And I'm pretty sure he was somewhere overseas. I'm willing to be wrong about that. But just the video quality you can usually tell. Well, there you go. Overseas, some would say that's Washington. If you're in Europe listening, that is overseas, in fact. I'm pretty sure. All right, so let me give you some Marco Rubio, because he's now playing around, and he's finally calling people out like we should have been doing in this country for

0: long time. You can't sit idly by as the DSA tries to take over. Can't sit idly by as strange third world countries and cultures try to take over what's happening in the United States. And he's put his foot down. I'm glad.
1: This is a distinctive and unique evil. It has always been driven by a hatred, above all else, a hatred for civilization itself. It is a revolt of the worst against the best, a revolt of the weak and the cowardly against the strong and the good. It is perpetrated by those who cannot build, who cannot create, who cannot achieve great things, and take their revenge upon the world for their own inadequacy by seeking to destroy those who can. This is what radical leftism is. It may wear various different slogans and ideologies across place and time. They can call themselves anti-capitalist or anti-imperialist or communist or anarchist or Marxist, but the fundamental character is always the same. It's always the same. It is a poisonous resentment cloaked in the language of equality and justice and liberation, an overwhelming need to tear down what greater men have built, to wreck what is beautiful and what is right on behalf of people who are only filled with ugliness and have nothing else to offer the world. Through violence and through terror, they once again seek to impose their ugliness on all of us.
0: Exactly right. And again, we need to be calling it out. Instead of joining forces like the Democrat Party did, and now it's taking over the Democrat Party, you call them out. These are bad people. These are bad guys that don't believe in our way of life, don't believe in freedom and liberty the way that we live it. You know, I saw a piece of video today from like 1960 where John F. Kennedy is talking about the threat of communism. And nobody back then thought, you know, because of our freedoms and liberties, we have to allow anything and everybody and every thought process to live in this country. Well, if the thought process is, I want to ruin your country from within, and they're saying it, that's a problem. If the thought process is, I hate the president, so he should die, that's a problem. If the thought process says we should have open borders and allow anybody and everybody to come in and change our culture and have little enclaves of hate-filled people just don't like our country and where we come from and how we were established, it's not okay. You don't just have to accept that because the Constitution says we have freedoms and the Declaration of Independence says freedom and liberty, life, liberty, and happiness. Your version of life, liberty, and happiness might be different than the Judeo-Christian version, the Western civilization version of it, and we shouldn't just sit idly by and let them do anything and everything they want. I'm glad he's calling them out.
1: And today we face a new wave of this old evil. Here in the United States, the share of left-wing terrorist attacks and plots has risen to levels not seen in decades.
0: So the fact that he said here in the United States, I should have known where he was, Sam, is that what you're saying?
2: Right.
0: Okay, just checking.
1: In Germany, far-left violence has jumped by more than 40% in just the last year alone. In Greece, more than 80% of radical violence is now driven by far-left and anarchist actors. These are not abstract statistics. Americans have seen what those numbers mean. An all-out assault on our immigration officers, sniper attacks, explosives, armed ambushes. A transgender shooter opening fire on Catholic elementary school students as they pray, his gun marked with slogans like, "Where is your God now?" A healthcare executive executed in cold blood in the streets. Multiple assassination attempts on a sitting president. And the murder of the greatest conservative activist of a generation. A man who happened to also be a husband and the father of two young children, shot and killed while speaking to a crowd of students.
0: Exactly right. I'm so glad he's calling them out. I mean, we live in this strange vacuum where we're supposed to pretend like these things didn't happen, like this president hasn't been the target of an attempted assassination five times now. We're just like, eh, whatever, you know, hey, you know, he's alive. Or Charlie Kirk's just dead, been dead now 10 months. Eh, he's dead, whatever. Can't say that. They should both be alive. Of course, the president is, but Charlie Kirk should be alive. And we should not be a land that allows for this uprising of crazy left-wing nutjob violence. Because they're not just doing violence. Like, you can hear about this weekend in Chicago. Going to be a lot of shootings. Going to be a lot of dead young black people in Chicago because the way the city is run,

0: run like a bunch of idiots, and the mayor of Chicago, Brandon Johnson, thinks that they're just young people gathering. They're not. There's an epidemic of violence in Chicago. We just accept that, whatever, you're going to have 30, 40 shootings this weekend, whatever. But now when you take it to, I'm doing the attack on the CEO because I'm right. I'm killing Charlie Kirk because I'm right. I'm trying to kill Donald Trump because I'm right and he's bad. When you hear about the guy shows up in Austin to shoot up 6th Street or whatever, because Iran is right and we're wrong, so I get to kill these people. This is the different mindset. I'm against all the shootings in Chicago every weekend. Don't misunderstand me. That's bad leadership, bad management. But they're not shooting people out of thinking that they're right politically or they're correct religiously. They're shooting each other because they're in gangs and they're rivals and they want to rob stuff and whatever. I mean, and that should stop, without a doubt. But this is a different breed of people. When you say, I'm going to go to the gay bar and kill 48 people in Orlando because I'm right and they're wrong. I'm going to go to the Catholic school in Minneapolis and kill them and ask them where their God is now. I'm going to go to the Christian school in Tennessee and kill people because I'm trans and I'm right and you're going to die because of it. Something wrong with that. That's a mindset that was like on steroids for the 4 years of Biden. I mean, Obama primed him and got him ready for his eight years, nut job that he was. But Biden comes in, and now the radical of the radicals are running the White House. It wasn't Biden. He was eating ice cream. He didn't know where he was most days. So I'm looking at it going, are we really in a society, because of our Constitution, because of our Declaration of Independence, that we have to allow for these radical nut jobs to kill anybody they want because they think they're right? I'm so glad Marco Rubio came out and talked about this. He continued.
1: Jihadist attacks and plots in the United States are down by two-thirds since ISIS's peak. The number of people killed by jihadist terrorism in Europe dropped by roughly 97%.
0: I mean, that's a really big deal. That's a huge deal. But this, of course, is where he's leading to saying, yeah, but left-wing violence is on the rise, and it's going crazy.
1: From the year 2015 to the year 2024. In other words, to a very great extent, our counterterrorism strategy has worked. The threat has not disappeared, of course. It will continue to exist, particularly so long as we tolerate immigration systems that imports these threats directly into our respective homelands. But this threat has been severely diminished. The world looks very different today because of it.
0: He's absolutely right about that. But then he does continue to opine about, not even opine, just say directly about left-wing violence. And then we've got Stephen Miller comments on it, too.
1: For far too long, however, our counterterrorism doctrine has had a blind spot. A blind spot when it comes to extremist violence from the political left. Even today, the very idea that far-left terrorism could be a serious threat is treated as a right-wing fever dream, or worse, as a dangerous fascist conspiracy. It's treated this way by many in the press, by many in academia and our universities, and by many of our legacy institutions. You will no doubt see the dogma rear its head in the coverage of this very conference. In spite of the clear and the undeniable reality, in spite of the objective numbers and statistics, in spite of the fact that in this room today, there are representatives from across the political spectrum, we will hear this kind of organized violence and terror will be dismissed. It will be dismissed as a partisan fiction. A whole industry grew up in our countries around the study of extremism. We have think tanks and fellowships and journals and consultancies with the unspoken understanding among them that the only kind of political violence that was a true threat to our system, that only one kind of political violence was a true threat to the system. A bomb planted by a neo-Nazi group was a nefarious and murderous act of evil. It is. But a bomb planted by a Marxist revolutionary, well, that's just merely a tragic excess of idealism. Perhaps its means were misplaced or overzealous, but its ends were virtuous and just. That's the implication of how they treat it.
0: It's what I just said. It's okay that they're doing the killing. It's okay they want to kill Trump. It's okay they want to kill Rubio or PACs because we're right. And it's only right to do that. Sam, I don't know if you saw this video today from some Marine. He's wearing his uniform. He's running for office. Look up Libs of TikTok. This guy posts a video where he literally says President Trump should be

0: killed.
1: Yikes.
0: He's like running for office. I don't know where he's from, but it's about a 6-minute ranting of a nut job. That should be in an institution, should be in an asylum. This guy believes that if Trump died, things would be better. And there are tons of people like him who think that. Instead of let's beat him in the next election, or let's beat MAGA in the next election. It's like this, the alleged killer of Charlie Kirk. Well, I can't have him say anything like this anymore. I don't think people should have to hear it anymore. So let me take him out. It's craziness. Doesn't make sense.
2: For years, this extraordinary ideological prejudice was embedded in the way we talked about political violence and extremism. It was repeated again and again until it was accepted as the neutral and objective baseline. So entrenched in the mainstream conventional wisdom that it came to be regarded as an apolitical fact. It is the reason why, here in my country...
0: Think about what he just said. It's been deemed an apolitical fact. It's not apolitical. It's outrageously and radically political. I mean, I don't know how that they've worked on all the people's brains. Listen, I get why some of you follow Candace Owens, who I think needs to go see a psychiatrist. I know why some of you follow her. She's very, very good at pulling you in and dragging you along and telling you, but tomorrow I'm really going to this, and next week we're really going to unveil that. And my team, they don't have any team. My team is going to this, that, and the other thing. And wait till you find out what I uncovered. She really sucks you in. But she's not causing you to be violent. She just wants more clicks on her stuff, and some of you are dumb enough to click it. That said, these people aren't that. Antifa is not that. Those killing people like Charlie Kirk and trying to kill people like President Trump, they're not that. They think they are politically right historically, and the violence that they're perpetrating is somehow worthy. How many people have you seen make excuses for the alleged killer of the CEO of United Healthcare, this Luigi Mangione guy? How many excuses have you seen? Yeah, but he had really bad back pain. Yeah, but his family runs nursing homes and they weren't paying the right amount. Yeah, but what? He killed a guy in cold blood on the streets of New York. What Rubio just said is absolutely true and absolutely righteous.
2: So many people in positions of power have repeatedly dismissed acts of violence and even terrorism as legitimate forms of political expression so long as they served a left-wing cause. It is why during those so-called George Floyd riots in the summer of 2020, as criminals and extremists burned and looted their way through America's great cities and nearly brought the country to its knees, city governments all across the country simply refused to prosecute the people conducting these acts of violence and terror.
0: Remember that? Of course you do. Take down the precinct, no problem. 26 dead people, no problem. It's all for the right reason. COVID's here. You've got to mask up and you've got to have 6 feet distancing, except if you're in a George Floyd riot, because that's more important. Wait, don't take my word for it. Look it up. This is all historically fact. You can go and do a mass violent protest for George Floyd, even during COVID, because that's more important. But you couldn't go to church. Your kids couldn't go to school. Remember? You better.
2: It is the reason for the now infamous image, maybe you all recall this, of a news anchor from a very prominent agency, a news anchor, standing in a neighborhood, consumed in flames. Meanwhile, the cryon on the bottom read that the protests were mostly peaceful. This was something worse than a double standard. Left-wing violence was not just excused. It was treated as sacrosanct, a protected class unto itself. That era has to end.
0: It does. It has to end. And we've got to call them out at every turn, which is what I did during COVID, which is what I did during the George Floyd riots, what I did, you know, whenever somebody is out there telling you the vaccine's great, go and take the shot or else you'll die. We gave you the truth the best we could, but it's not easy fighting uphill all the time. It's not easy fighting against the gigantic corporations all the time. It's not. But, I mean, I love that Rubio came out and said this because maybe some of you needed a kick in the rear end. Maybe some of you needed a push. And he's here to give it, and I'm glad that he is. 833-JOE-PAGS, 833-563-7247, joepags.com. 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Couldn't believe it. In my house last night, they're talking about going back to school shopping. What? I'm sorry, what?

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4: Glad to have you. Thanks. I appreciate you stopping by. Really, really glad that Marco Rubio went there. I wanted him to go there. Stephen Miller had something to say, too.
5: Here in the United States, we have taken the necessary and essential action of formally recognizing left-wing violence as a form of political terrorism that is a direct threat to our national security and the survival of our Republican form of government.
4: I'm here to tell you that I don't care what you think of Stephen Miller. The guy is right on when it comes to loving America and making us America first. Stick around after the top. I'm going to give you that entire thing, about 2 minutes long. Got some other stuff to get to as well, including Matt O'Brien from FAIR, Federation for American Immigration Reform. He knows a lot about the laws. Can something be done about the 14th Amendment? What about sanctuary cities? Are they legal or sanctuary states? Keep it here. Coming back.
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12: News this hour from Town Hall. I'm Keith Peters in Washington. The federal government is bringing back a policy that is raising concerns for legal immigrants and their U.S.-born relatives.
13: The Trump administration is moving to deny green cards to immigrants who use public benefits like food stamps, housing vouchers, or Medicaid. The policy revives a rule that applicants have to show they wouldn't be, quote, public charges, i.e., a burden to taxpayers. It was implemented during President Trump's first term but reversed under President Biden. A post by U.S. Citizenship and Immigration Services says that under President Trump, The agency is restoring the basic principle that immigrants must be able to support themselves. Immigrant advocates and public health groups have criticized the rule, saying it will have a chilling effect on the health and safety of legal immigrants and the children of mixed status families. Jennifer King, Washington.
0: White House Press Secretary Caroline Leavitt returned to her duties today after

0: After being off for maternity leave, Leavitt says the U.S. is continuing airstrikes as a result of Iran's belligerence.
1: And the reason for the recent strikes over the course of the last several days is because Iran violated the memorandum of understanding that we struck with them. Specifically, in the memorandum of understanding that they signed, they were not to fire on commercial vessels moving through the Strait of Hormuz. And unfortunately, they have made the tragic decision for them to do that. And President Trump is not going to sit by and allow these active acts of terrorism to take place in the Strait without ensuring Iran pays consequences for that, and that's what we are witnessing right now.
0: Mediators from countries that include Pakistan, Qatar, and Egypt have been working to resume peace talks. On Wall Street, the Dow down by 105 points, the Nasdaq dropping by 387, the S&P 500 lower by 38, oil near $79 a barrel. More at townhall.com.
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0: The latest on mortgage rates.
3: Mortgage buyer Freddie Mac says the average rate on a 30-year mortgage rose this week to 6.55%. That's the highest level in nearly a year. Mortgage rates have been hovering around 6.5% for several weeks and mostly trending higher for months. Higher oil prices due to the war with Iran have raised expectations for hotter inflation, pushing up the long-term bond yields that influence mortgage rates. The trend has weighed on home sales this year. I'm Alex Vega.
0: Shoppers slowed their spending in June from May, but excluding business at the gas pump, shoppers show resilience despite economic uncertainty as they bought cars and took advantage of summer sales events. Retail sales rose 0.2% in June after being up a revised 1% in May, that according to the Commerce Department. News and analysis at townhall.com. From Washington, I'm Keith Peters reporting. A new app is allowing college recruiters to replace their clipboards and hand-scrawled notes with mobile phones. Bob Agnew reports.
4: For decades, football camps have struggled with long registration lines, unplanned walk-ups, and an athlete evaluation process disconnected from how coaches recruit. Scorability says that's changing now that its evaluation tools are working hand-in-glove with its industry-leading recruitment camp management platform, Riser. Scorability says its new improved mobile app powered more than 350 college football camp sessions in June, improving the experience for camp owners, visiting coaches, athletes, and their parents. Bob Agnew reporting.
0: A federal panel on Thursday gave preliminary approval to an updated design for an underground facility to screen visitors to the White House, but took no action on a separate Trump administration proposal to put a fence around nearby Lafayette Park. More at townhall.com.
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6: This afternoon, expect solid cloud cover with a thunderstorm making it breezy. The temperature will reach a high of 93. Tonight will remain breezy in the evening, transitioning to partly cloudy and humid with a low of 79. Tomorrow, anticipate a breezy day with a mix of clouds and sunshine, possibly with a thunderstorm in some areas during the afternoon. The high will be 93. Saturday, a steady breeze will accompany intervals of sunshine with the temperature reaching 92. With your AccuWeather forecast, I'm meteorologist Joe Lundberg.
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0: 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To talk to Joe, call 888-941-PAGS. 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
1: Great radio stations across the land, along with Sam and Polo. It is the Joe Pags Show. Glad to have you along for the ride. There's a lot going on. There's a lot to get to. Lots to talk about. The president expected to speak as we're doing this live in about 2 hours. And for those who don't know, we do it live from 3 to 6 p.m. Pacific. It's 6 to 9 p.m. Eastern time is when we're on. We're on other stations after that, and I'm happy to be on there. Not complaining, just letting you know the time of it all. You actually might be hearing this after the president does his speech. I asked the question in hour number one, will the broadcast networks be running the speech tonight? They should. ABC, NBC, CBS, CNN, Fox, Newsmax, anybody who claims to do news should be covering the president of the United States, going to the microphone, going to the podium, and speaking to the American people. He might be sitting in the Oval Office. If he's speaking to the American people, you've got to carry it. And if you don't carry it, then you look like a fool. If you do carry it and you want to complain about what he said, do so afterwards. I talked about it last hour. Have a panel of people sitting there ready to say he's right or he's wrong. You can't just not cover it. Not if you think you're a news organization. That doesn't make any sense. Here's the actual story from Deadline. Do we ever use Deadline, Sam? We use Deadline a lot?
2: I mean, I like to read Deadline, but I don't know if we use it a lot on the show.
1: All right. So Deadline writes this. Johnson, good old Ted, says ABC, NBC, and CNN will not carry Donald Trump's primetime speech on their linear networks amid reports he'll bring up stolen election claims. And again, it's not supposed to be about claims. It's supposed to be about evidence. It's supposed to be about the truth. But you'll notice in the headline already, good old Ted wants to denigrate President Trump by saying, won't carry Donald Trump's primetime speech. I mean, you know what kind of an outlet Deadline must be if that's their headline? And then there's a picture of President Trump, and it says, Donald Trump, photo by so-and-so from Getty Images. Not President Donald Trump, just Donald Trump. Oh, look at this. I've got to sign up for Deadline or something, I think. No, I don't. Okay, here we go. Updated with CNN plans this afternoon, ABC News and NBC News said Thursday, today, that they will carry Donald Trump's primetime address tonight only on their respective streaming sites, ABC News Live and NBC News Now, and not their broadcast network. CBS News has yet to reveal its coverage plans. The address is expected to begin at 9 p.m. Eastern Time, 6 p.m. Pacific Time. Among cable networks, CNN said that it also will not carry the speech live, but will run it on CNN.com and all its on its all-access streaming platform. NBC News said it will air a special report on the network after the speech. ABC News will monitor the speech and will break in for a special report depending on developments. Just so you understand, they're literally saying they're going to pick and choose what they want to tell you what the president said. They're going to do a special after the speech, just so they're on the same page, instead of running the speech. Story goes on to say the broadcast networks do not always carry presidential primetime speech upon White House request, as decisions were made to bypass Joe Biden and Barack Obama addresses as well. I doubt there were many Obama and Biden speeches that were bypassed. First of all, Biden hardly ever did it. Secondly, if Obama farted, then they were covering it. Holy mackerel, the president farted. A CNN spokesman said the network will cover the president's speech as a news event and monitor it for news developments, providing analysis and commentary from CNN experts who cover elections, intelligence, and the FBI. So in other words, CNN is going to watch it, not let you see it, and then they're gonna complain about it. Or, I'm sorry, have experts talk about it. I mean, my goodness. Come on, dude. This is so nasty. Do they call him President Trump at all in this? They just keep on saying Trump and Donald Trump. They are saying presidential address, so we know that he's the president, but I mean, come on. All week, the story says, there's been speculation or expectation that Trump plans to focus on intelligence claims about the 2020 presidential election and use it as a rationale for passage of the Save America Act. The topic puts the networks on the spot, devoting the primetime airwaves to potentially unsubstantiated and unfounded claims that the 2020 election was rigged, even though the courts rejected dozens of Trump campaign election challenges that year before the race was certified. Just so you understand how they just worded that. Really pay attention to how they worded that. All week there's been the expectation that Trump plans to focus on intelligence claims, because remember, people like

0: headline, I'm sure, said the 51 intelligence people were right when they talked about Hunter Biden's laptop. But now intelligence claims, you're saying claims as if it can be questioned about the 2020 presidential election and use it as a rationale for passage of the Save America Act. The topic puts the networks on the spot, devoting the primetime airwaves to potentially unsubstantiated and unfounded claims that the 2020 election was rigged, even though the courts rejected dozens of the Trump campaign election challenges that year before the race was certified. Let me just make sure that we're on the same page. What they just said there was, it could be unsubstantiated, but we're not sure. You know how you could find, Sam, you know how you could find out if they're substantiated or not?
1: How?
0: Run it and watch it.
1: There you go.
0: Maybe I'm stupid. But run it and watch it, then complain if he doesn't substantiate. It's not going to be, I, Donald Trump, say it was rigged, although he said that many times. This is going to be, I, the President of the United States, have this information in my hands showing what happened. I mean, my goodness. You know what I mean? Holy mackerel. I mean, you got to be kidding me. Even though courts rejected, I talked about this last hour. 61 or 62 cases were not heard. We don't know if they had really good evidence that said, this is why it was rigged, this is why it was fraud, this is why it was bad. But that whole paragraph is to make you think there are still unsubstantiated. But they added the word potentially so they could say, well, no, it was substantiated, but we said it was potentially unsubstantiated, which means it might not have been. And unfounded. He's planning on walking out there with evidence tonight. The president's not going to break into programming to say, I still think I was ripped off in 2020. The man's the president now. He can't run again. So, I mean, there's really no reason to tell us about it unless it's true. Story goes on to say, Trump announces plans for the address Monday, and typically the networks would have some announcement by now. Quote, without free and fair elections, you don't have a country, Trump told reporters earlier this week when asked to preview his address. White House Press Secretary Karoline Leavitt told reporters Thursday today that the speech will be about the integrity of elections. She did not reveal the extent of which the president would delve into the election of the past. Quote, it will shock you if you have an honest eye listening to the president tonight, and everything he's saying will be backed by facts and evidence that will be provided this evening, she said, responding to a CBS News correspondent. She said, I hope CBS will take this speech, underscoring the extent to which plans have not been finalized. Broadcast networks carry Trump's primetime address April 1st about the war in Iran, but his July 4th speech on a national mall billed as a rally did not get the same treatment. Speech about election security, which with reports that Trump will cite intelligence of foreign interference, puts the onus on the networks to aggressively fact-check if the president returns to unfounded claims about the 2020 election was stolen. By the way, nobody ever proved that what he said was unfounded. Nobody. Just to let you know, nobody's ever proven that what he said was unfounded. Courts didn't hear it. They just said, eh. And then there's a rumor, not verified report, that John Roberts himself was like, we're not going to take that up. Be riots in the street. So acting like there was verifiable news in 2020 that there was no fraud, there was no stolen election, nothing was rigged, that's just not true. When you say things like potentially unsubstantiated, you're now covering your ass. But Karoline Leavitt said, and that quote was very important, she said, you better watch it with an open mind and a clear eye, because he's going to give you fact and evidence. So news outlets hear that the President of the United States is going to offer facts and evidence proving what happened in 2020, and you've decided not to take it? Are you drunk? Do you need a drug test? I would urge all of you to watch this. Sam, you can check my math on this, but I'm sure Newsmax will cover it. I'm sure Fox News will cover it. I'm sure that it'll probably be on X from the White House live stream. Make sure you watch this. Don't let them censor this like they censored the Hunter Biden laptop story. Don't let them censor this and keep you in the dark that nothing wrong happened in 2020. If he's got the facts and he's the CEO of the executive branch, that's where the DOJ is, that's where the FBI is, that's where the CIA is. If he's got fact that he's going to present to the American people, if you call yourself a news organization, you have to cover it. But as an American,

who chooses to listen to my show, and I appreciate you more than you know. Do yourself a favor and make sure you take this in tonight. I don't know specifically what he's going to say, and you know me, I will call him out if he doesn't offer actual evidence, but I think he's going to. No reason to do this if he doesn't have the evidence. With that in mind, the Senate faces a come-to-Jesus moment in Trump's election priority under the GOP's new plan. This is from Fox News Digital. With November's midterm elections just months away, Republicans think they have found a key to passing President Donald Trump's long-stalled top election priority. The House on Wednesday, yesterday, unveiled a draft framework for a third shot at budget reconciliation, the party-line process that Republicans successfully used to ram through Trump's One Big Beautiful Bill and his separate $72 billion package funding immigration enforcement for years to come. The latest $95 billion package is expected to focus on defense funding, farm assistance, and the Save America Act. While specific details are still being negotiated, several sources familiar with the Republicans' plan told Fox News Digital that it won't actually be the Save America Act tucked into the package. Instead, a $10 billion pot of money included in the budget blueprint released yesterday, is expected to incentivize states to adopt parts of the original Save America Act first passed by the House earlier this year to help cover implementation costs. Policies under consideration include grant funding to help states enforce voter ID requirements and encouraging states to add proof of citizenship requirements to real IDs, sources told Fox News. The earlier deliberations come as pressure mounts from Trump and vocal proponents of the Save America Act, both within Congress and online, who are demanding the Senate do whatever it takes to pass the bill. Senate Republicans have struggled for months to get the stalled election measure across the finish line, which Trump has labeled his top legislative priority. Quote, the pressure is going to be on the Senate, Representative Marlon Stutzman, Republican from Indiana, a member of the House Budget Committee, said to Fox News. Certain senators are going to have to find a real come-to-Jesus moment to pass the strongest reconciliation package possible, he continued. Is it going to happen? The simple questions you're going to watch tonight, are you disappointed or did you expect it for these big networks to not take this up? Because at the end of the day, if there was fraud in the 2020 election or the 2016 election or the 2000 election or the 1887 or 86 election, we should know, shouldn't we? I think we as Americans have the right to know, is our franchise protected? Did our vote count? And if it didn't, why didn't it count? What the hell happened? 833-JOE-PAGS, 833-563-7247, joepags.com. Scroll down, click on contact. It'll be Matt O'Brien from fair.org at the bottom of the hour. 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
0: because we can. 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

0: to have you. Thanks. I appreciate you stopping by. There's a lot going on. There's a lot to get to. It's the Joe Pags Show. For your Thursday, bottom of the hour is going to be Matt O'Brien, who is from FAIR. FAIR.org is the website. It's the Federation for American Immigration Reform. And they do a really good job. We talk about the 14th Amendment. We talk about, is ICE doing enforcement right now? Was there really a pause in doing traffic enforcement? Because Mark Wayne Mullen said there was. Then President Trump said there wasn't. So where are we with that? And also we talk about, why are people who overstayed their visas, why are they looked at as a civil, or why is that a civil infraction by the law and not a criminal infraction, and shouldn't we change that? For those who are wondering what I mean, coming across the border illegally is against federal criminal law. 8 U.S.C. 1325 says if you come across the border illegally, it's a crime, a federal misdemeanor. It's not civil. It's a federal crime. Doesn't matter what the lefties are saying. Doesn't matter how stupid they're being. Doesn't matter that they think you're stupid, because you're not. This is what they're lying about. They're actually holding signs. It's not a crime. It is. If you get sent back, if you get deported and then you come back again, that's 8 U.S.C. 1326, which is a federal felony. Now, the adjudication that they're doing is, or the enforcement they're doing, is more of a civil enforcement, because you get less due process that way. But when it comes to the visa overstays, that should be a crime as well. The argument is, well, visa overstays, that's just somebody who, the only thing they did wrong was they just were a little late on getting it renewed or something. They didn't leave on time. Well, a lot of those who were the 9/11 hijackers that killed a bunch of people in New York and Washington, they were here on visa overstays. So don't tell me that it's not a big deal if they overstay. It is a big deal. So I would absolutely like to see us change that to where if you overstay your visa, then that is a misdemeanor as well, a crime by federal statute. They should change that. And if you overstay your visa, get deported, come back again, still should be a felony. So I don't understand why you would make that delineation. And keep in mind, saying that it's a civil infraction doesn't mean you're off scot-free. If I get stopped for a traffic ticket and it's not a criminal amount of speed, like I know in Arizona, if you're 20 miles an hour over the speed limit, that can be a criminal ticket, not a civil ticket. But if you're 5-10 miles an hour over, you get a ticket, it's civil. But if you don't pay that fine, you still can be picked up, locked up, have a warrant. You still pay the penalties. It becomes a criminal event if you don't pay it. But why you would have somebody who overstayed their visa not face a criminal charge, it's just a misdemeanor. It's not like you're going to be in prison for 5 years. I'm not sure why we do that. That should change. We talked to Matt O'Brien about that and an awful lot more. At the end of last hour, I said I would bring you all of Stephen Miller. He gives a two-minute soliloquy about leftist violence, about protecting our culture, protecting our country.
1: Here in the United States, we have taken the necessary and essential action of formally recognizing left-wing violence as a form of political terrorism that is a direct threat to our national security and the survival of our Republican form of government. President Trump issued a directive. In our parlance, it's called a National Security Presidential Memorandum, or

0: NSPM, NSPM 7 to be exact, that directs for the first time in American history all of our law enforcement and intelligence agencies to work together to disrupt, identify, defund, debank, arrest, and prosecute these political terrorists that are operating in our country. It's very important to understand that left-wing political terrorism seeks as its ultimate end the overthrow of our system and form of government.
1: I mean, that's such a salient point. They seek to overthrow, to change, to get rid of our current form of government, and we just allow it. It's very strange to me.
0: And we've seen this has taken place many times in many places throughout the years, and Secretary Rubio has provided you many examples. Left-wing terrorism always ends in bloodshed, misery, and suffering. It only can travel in one direction. There's no point at which the left-wing terrorist is satisfied with his gains and ceases progressing. Inevitably, left to run its course, it always becomes a gulag. It always becomes the mass imprisonment of political enemies, the stripping of their rights and freedoms, inflicting immense pain, humiliation, suffering, in order to establish complete and total control. Control through psychological and physical and actual terror. And we have to understand that that is the scope and the extent of the threat that we face.
1: What did he say that was wrong? You can go historically through the ages and see when a government is overthrown, when an empire, and people call us an empire, when an empire ceases to remain. Now, there's never been anything like what we have, freedom, liberty, limited government, restrictions on government, God-given rights. We've never seen a country in history like ours. Lasted 250 so far. They want to end it, the far left-wing extremists. But this is always the goal, overthrow it, change it, get rid of it. What he says is absolutely true because of what I talked about either earlier this hour or last hour. The end game for them is, I'm right, you're wrong, therefore I get to kill you, which is never, ever going to be survivable as a country. Keep it here for Matt O'Brien.
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1: When a child is diagnosed with cancer, the last thing parents should have to worry about is how to pay for it. 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
2: 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He has rhabdomyosarcoma, a soft tissue cancer. 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And it's people like you that help us and help St. Jude provide for a family like ours. 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

0: lot of people are asking this question. Has ICE slowed down mass deportation? We voted for mass deportation. I therefore want my vote to be honored, and I want people mass deported. They were mass imported, so why not? Let me get with Matt O'Brien. He is the Director of Investigations, Federation for American Immigration Reform, or FAIR. How are you, Matt? Good to see you.
1: I'm doing well, thank you. It's good to be back.
0: Do you think mass deportations are happening? I'm hearing numbers like 2.9 million have been sent back, but a lot of them self-deported, and I don't really like see the mass roundup that I thought we were going to be getting. Am I missing it?
1: No, you're not missing it. I think it's happening, but I think that the other side, the people that want to have open borders, have filed every lawsuit and engaged in every kind of delaying tactic that they possibly could, and that is having effect on the Trump administration's ability to get this done. Now, the good news is every time one of these cases percolates up to the Supreme Court, and for that matter, a lot of times in the intermediate federal courts,
0: right.
1: Trump is winning. He's just knocking it out of the park on all of these cases.
0: Yeah, oh, I agree with you, but recently we had a couple of people died at the hands of ICE, one in Houston, one in Maine. Both of them, I believe, were here illegally, but neither one was the target, allegedly. And once that happened, Mark Wayne Mullen, the DHS secretary, meets with Susan Collins and then says, we're going to stop traffic enforcement for a while. The next day, Trump says, no, we're not. What are you talking about? We're going to keep on doing this, which is what they have to do if a city or a state or a municipality won't cooperate with federal authorities. How do you take what just went on this past week in those two cases and Mullen saying something and Trump saying something different?
1: So I think as an insider, I was a trial attorney with ICE for ages. I was an immigration judge. I think what's gone on in this

0: case is there was a standard stand down to do an investigation, which is you know, standard operating procedure in every single one of these cases.
1: Right.
0: So something like this happens, and it's whether it's ICE or the New York City Police Department. You've got the Office of Professional Responsibility at ICE, which is their internal affairs department, comes in to do an investigation. Typically, the FBI comes in. You also have the Office of the Inspector General for the Department of Homeland Security. Depending upon the union that's involved, you may have an investigator from the union or a private investigator who works for the union. And so I think what Secretary Mullen was trying to say was, we're going to do the professional thing here. We're going to do a stand down from vehicle stops until we figure out what went wrong and whether we need to change the policy.
1: Right.
0: And I think, you know, the president, as he occasionally does, got a little bit out over his skis and said, no, we're not going to stop doing this. And the media, of course, got involved and tried to portray this as ICE was never, ever going to do another vehicle stop. And I think the reality is that ICE is going to finish the investigation on this. They're going to determine whatever they determine about the shootings. And then they're going to go back to doing their job, which is law enforcement, which it's impossible to do without doing vehicle stops.
1: Yeah, 100%. It's Matt O'Brien. Of course, he's from FAIR, Federation for Americans for Immigration Reform, or of Americans. For or of?
0: Federation for American Immigration Reform.
1: For American Immigration Reform. Good. We've gone to the FAIR conference. It was always great. I think we met there. And also,
0: yes, we did.
1: I never remember the acronym. I don't know why. I always throw in Americans. But either way, it's about reforming immigration and doing that right. Oftentimes when we say we have to reform immigration in this country, I hate that. And I don't hate the name of your organization, don't get me wrong, but I'm like, what do we have to reform? The laws are on the books. We have to reform the fact that executives, the CEO of the executive branch, the president, depending on what party he's in, changes how we enforce the law. Their policies should not usurp law, but they do. So when we talk about reforming it, are we talking about reforming how we actually enforce the law? I hope so, because I don't think you need any new immigration laws.
0: No, that's exactly what we're talking about, and that's what FAIR's name has always referred to. We have the laws on the books to be able to secure the border and to be able to shut down illegal immigration. I mean, President Trump did it in a month within taking office for his second term. So it's when we talk about reform, what we're talking about is getting all of the bad policies that ignore the relevant laws out. What we want the federal government to do is to enforce the Immigration and Nationality Act the way Congress wrote it. And it's not up to the federal government to decide they don't like a particular provision of the INA and refuse to enforce it. So we're trying to stop that from happening. That is the reform that we're engaging in.
1: It's Matt O'Brien from FAIR, Federation for American Immigration Reform, right? Boom. Nailed
0: right.
1: it. I don't know if that's right or not. But either way, it's a great organization. Go support them. It's FAIR.org. Let's talk about the 14th Amendment. You and I both know that Senator Howard added and insisted on having it added from Michigan, subject to the jurisdiction thereof, to say you can't have an allegiance to another country. If you come into this country and you have a baby, you already have an allegiance to the land where you're a citizen. So you, the mother, or you, the mother and the father, you have that allegiance. Your child automatically has the same allegiance. I think that the framers who put in the 14th Amendment thought that subject to the jurisdiction thereof took care of not allowing people here illegally to have babies that are American citizens. That seems pretty cut and dry to me. Amy Coney Barrett disagrees with me. So does John Roberts. Why?
0: I'm not sure. I mean, I've read the debate and I agree with you. I think that this is a case of historical presentism. You have a bunch of Supreme Court justices taking a law that was written in order to ensure that freed slaves had all the same rights as other U.S. citizens after we fought a war over abolishing slavery.
1: Right.
0: And they're trying to apply it to an immigration situation that the framers of the 14th Amendment could never have conceived of. And so I think what you need to do in a situation like that is you need to do what Justice Scalia was famous for and what Justice Alito and Justice Thomas do now, which is, what was the original intent of this law?
1: Right.
0: And if we take a look at that, how do we figure out how to apply it to the current circumstances in a way that makes sense and doesn't lead to absurd policy ends? And this decision that we got on this was absolutely terrible. I mean, it makes no sense to me that the most learned justices in the country would come to the conclusion that

0: anyone who shows up here, whether they're here lawfully or not, and happens to give birth, has given birth to a citizen. It's just the most absurd policy conclusion that you could possibly come to.
1: Yeah, I can't agree with you more. You know, John Roberts literally said, subject to the jurisdiction thereof means the baby. I'm like, no, it doesn't. The baby already the parents are in charge of the child. They will then give whatever allegiance they have of themselves to the baby. The baby is not somebody who's born here. Hey, look at me, I'm American. When they did the 14th Amendment, literally, and you know this, I'm just going to say it for the audience again, American Indians weren't citizens. They did not fall under the same thing. They were separate because of the Indian nation and so on. We've changed that since through legislation. The one thing that bothers me about that case, though, well, a lot of it bothers me, but they try to use Wong Kim Ark as the reason why people who are born here are suddenly subject to the jurisdiction of and therefore a citizen. But Wong Kim Ark, that's a case about being domiciled or not. His parents, because they were Chinese, there was racism against them. So they could not get permanent status. They could not get a green card or the de facto, the same facsimile thereof back in 1818, whatever it happened to be. But they were domiciled here. They owned homes. They owned businesses. When that child was born, clearly he should have gotten the citizenship that his parents were not being given because they were Chinese. That case and this case were completely different. Why did they refer to it? I think Amy Coney Barrett referred to it and said, because of that case, we can't change it.
0: Well, I think they're actually not so different. There's a lot of misreading of Wong Kim Ark. So what actually happened in that case was Wong Kim Ark's parents fell into one of the exceptions where they could lawfully enter and permanently reside in the
1: right.
0: United States.
1: Right.
0: And so what the court in that particular circumstance said was that they had expressed an intention to make their permanent home here in the United States, and that therefore they came under the allegiance and protection of the United States, and because of that, they met the Fourth Amendment requirement.
1: Gotcha.
0: That was expressed in jurisdiction thereof. And the problem is that a lot of modern readers, and this includes John Yoo, Antonin Scalia's former law clerk, they read this and they go, well, jurisdiction means what it means when we use the word today. And, you know, the thing is, if you go back and you look at old dictionaries at the time when Wong Kim Ark was decided, jurisdiction was not a term that was used to just mean the geographical circumscription over which a court has responsibility.
1: Right.
0: It had a very different meaning. It had a political meaning, which meant that you owed allegiance to a country, owed you protection, and then there was a legal jurisdiction, which meant that a court could take cognizance of a matter. And, you know, so this is what we run into all the time with older cases like this. You have judges that want to sit and view these through a modern lens,
1: yeah,
0: and then try and interpret them as if the words that were being used meant exactly the same thing back then as they do now, and that simply is not the case. And so Wong Kim Ark did not stand for the proposition that anyone who gave birth to a child in the United States had a U.S. citizen child. What
1: right.
0: the case actually said was that parents who were here lawfully at the invitation of the United States government and gave birth to a child could convey citizenship to the child.
1: Absolutely. And again, the word domicile does play a role because they lived here. They were here. They were allowed to be here. They just didn't get a piece of paper that said that they were somehow official or legal because there was, again, I'll say this again, racism against Chinese back then. Having said that, that doesn't have any reference to this case whatsoever today. In fact, I had Louis Gohmert on the other day, and he said, former District 1 Republican, great state of Texas, he said, hey, Joe, when did they start doing that, giving citizenship to anybody who was born here? I said, I don't know. He said it's like in the past 60 years. What happened? Did the president sign an executive order? Was there a policy change? Was there a bill passed? Did anything legally through the government happen to make that happen? I said, Louis, I don't think so. And he was right. So can you tell me what happened that started allowing them to just give citizenship to anybody who came?
0: Yeah, 100%. We actually researched this here at FAIR. Back when I was here before I went away to be an immigration judge, and we
1: right.
0: found that nobody knows. The only reference that we could find to any official act connected with this was notes in a case that happened in the 1920s. In that case, the Bureau of Immigration, which was part of the Department of Labor, issued a certificate of naturalization to a child that was born to an illegal alien on the basis of the 14th Amendment. But there is no memorandum from an attorney general or from anyone in a position of authority.
1: No EO from the president.
0: Implemented this.

0: CEO from the president, nothing of the sort. This is something that sort of came up as a myth. Somewhere, someone in an administrative agency did it. It caught on. We just kept doing it, and nobody ever stopped to think about it. And, you know, when you analyze that, that's really remarkable that in a country like the United States that runs on laws and regulations, that we wound up conferring citizenship on the children of illegal aliens just based on mythology without anyone ever directing that that should happen or articulating what the legal basis for that decision was.
1: That's crazy. Matt, that's absolutely crazy. Matt O'Brien, he, of course, is from FAIR, Federation for American Immigration Reform. I'm sure that's what it is now. Let me go to this one. The argument from the left and from those who want open borders, the argument from those who think everybody and their mother, even if they're still like in some faraway land, should just be conferred citizenship because they want them to. Their argument to me and to you is that illegal aliens are a net positive economically. They say that they come here and work, and they're actually paying their taxes, they're paying their local taxes, they're paying their federal taxes, even if they're lying about their Social Security number, they're still sending money into the Fed, and it is a net positive to the tune of tens of billions of dollars every year. Is that true?
0: No, not remotely. I mean, if you stop and think about this, you have a massive number of people, most of whom can't speak English and who have no marketable job skills. How are they going to be a net positive to the economy? They're some of the largest users of publicly funded benefits. They're some of the largest users of tuition assistance programs. They're the largest users of nutrition assistance programs. Our research has indicated that illegal immigration, all in, all of the costs, everything from criminal justice to welfare benefits to hospitals and all of those kinds of things, costs U.S. taxpayers about $160 billion with a B every year.
1: Oh, wow.
0: And you know, here's the other thing with that argument. Even if those people were a net positive, so what? There's a lot of things that are a net positive that are illegal. And yeah, they're illegal for a reason. And so we have immigration laws that say that nobody can enter the United States without the authorization of the federal government. Now, if that's the case and we want those laws to be taken seriously, then why are we going to reward the people that do that and then have a child in the U.S. while they're here without any right to live or work here, reward them by giving their child citizenship? It doesn't make any sense. It's just completely, utterly, and totally illogical.
1: It is Matt O'Brien. Matt, we appreciate the time and the access. Talk to me about sanctuary cities. I think just on their face, they're illegal. I didn't know that you could just say, well, federal law doesn't matter. Because in the Constitution, as you and I both know, it says that all issues of natural law can be governed by the federal government. Anything not in this document will go back to the states. So the states have to look at what the federal government is allowed to do and what it is in charge of enforcing as the law of the land. What makes sanctuary cities, states, counties, state, municipalities at large, what makes them think they could just say, I'm not going to worry about federal law?
0: It's the most absurd thing I've ever heard of. I mean, think about this in a different context. If Gloucester, Massachusetts all of a sudden said whaling is extremely profitable, there's a whole lot of people in Denmark, Norway, and Japan that want to eat whale meat, we're declaring ourselves a whale sanctuary and all our boats are going to go out after Moby Dick. The left would have an utter,
1: ridiculous,
0: and total meltdown.
1: It sounds really dumb, but it's a good comparison.
0: And it's exactly the same thing that's being done with immigration. The Supreme Court in United States v. Arizona said that immigration is a preempted federal domain. The states don't have any authority to act within the sphere of immigration. It belongs to the federal government. So the states don't have any authority in our federalist system to say, hey, we don't like immigration law, therefore we're unilaterally exempting ourselves from that. And I mean, if you want a less humorous example than Moby Dick, think about this in terms of the Second Amendment. If Texas all of a sudden said, hey, we don't like all these ridiculous gun laws, so we're going to declare ourselves a Second Amendment sanctuary and not obey any of these.
1: No.
0: Again, the left would have a total meltdown.
1: They would.
0: So this is absurdity. It's a form of performance art. It's a whole bunch of meaningless virtue signaling. We have just sued the state of Maryland over one of their sanctuary policies that prohibits Maryland state sheriffs from cooperating with ICE. So we're going to see how that shakes out in the federal court system. I think that these jurisdictions are going to start losing these cases very soon.
1: FAIR.org. It is FAIR.org, right?
0: It is FAIR.org.
1: Go there right now. Federation for American Immigration Reform. It is Matt O'Brien. Matt, I've got about 30 seconds, but I need a quick one on this. Visa overstays, that's a civil infraction. If you cross the border illegally, it is a federal criminal infraction. If you come back after being

0: deported. It's a felony to come back. Shouldn't we change the law that makes it criminal to overstay your visa as well? Wouldn't that make it easier to get them out of here?
1: Yeah, it would. When you come in here illegally, it's a crime, but it's also a civil infraction. It's right. Easier to get rid of people to deport them using the civil process. Unfortunately, overstaying a visa is not a crime. FAIR has been pushing for years to have that be made a crime. It should be. There is no reason why you should be allowed to overstay your visa. And if we could prosecute people criminally for doing that, then we would be in a much better position for deterring that kind of behavior in the first place.
0: Many who did 9/11 overstayed their visas, so they were civilly causing an infraction, but it wasn't a crime. It needs to be. Matt, we're simply out of time. We've got to do it again very soon, my man. Go to fair.org, and I appreciate your time. Thank you.
1: Awesome. Thank you.
0: You bet. We're back after this. Stay right here.
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